0: money for another big name guy. 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

Welcome back into hour number two of Louisville Sports Live, the city's longest running all U of L sports talk show, right here on 93.9 The Ville. I'm Ethan, he's Taylor. And making their LSL debut tonight is William McDermott. 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

0: William, how are you, sir?
1: I'm good. How are you guys? Thanks for having me. I'm having a blast on my Wednesday evening listening.
0: That's right, man. We certainly appreciate you listening, and we appreciate you jumping on with us.
2: Absolutely.
0: But wait, I'm going to give you your props, dude. Your all's breakdowns of, you know, the film and then the scouting report, it's fantastic work. Make sure you check it out, cardinalsports.com. Your breakdowns are fantastic. So what I'd like to do is kind of go down the roster and just speak on what has stood out to you in watching film while giving a brief scouting report of all of the new Cardinals, since there are so many of them. Sound like a plan?
1: Yeah, I mean, and you guys absolutely, like, feel free to jump in and, you know, ride the wave or whatever, because I have obviously so much to say on all these guys, and thanks for the kind words. But I think firstly, I just wanted to, I think it's important to kind of point out the direction that the program is going and the change that we've seen just over the last couple months in the program, because I think when you think of Pat Kelsey and what he did in the first 2 years at Louisville, and just to me, one of the big themes of the first 2 years of his tenure here was consistency, right? And, you know, maybe that wasn't always within the roster, but, you know, consistency with the staff, consistency in the day-to-day with what they do, how they do things, the things they emphasize. And I think, quite frankly, the group of guys that they've put together, the three incoming freshmen, and then I think it's the six transfers and then the two returning, right now, I think it's a clear sign of the change, I guess. And I think, you know, initially with the two guys that they prioritized in Jackson Shellstad and Flory Badunga, I think that's pretty evident of the change as well. So, I mean, starting with Shellstad, I'm a little bit maybe not as high on him as some other people. He did break his hand last season, only played in 12 games. But what they were looking for in a guy like him is the speedy, experienced, pedal pusher type point guard, a guy who can get up and down the floor, create for himself in the downhill game, but is also proven from beyond the arc. He attempted over 8 threes a game last season. I know it was a smaller sample size. It was also his first real year as the true number one ball handler, right? So I think that's something that a lot of people, when they were looking at the Louisville roster, obviously a need coming into the offseason was a new ball handler, a new point guard. And I know that Quinn Ellis was a hot name for a while. And while Shellstad may not have, like, that assist number or the ratio or the pedigree like a over the seas point guard like Ellis may have, I do think he showed improvement in his ability to handle the ball. And I think because he was handling the ball so much, his numbers did end up dipping in terms of shooting percentage. But, you know, he's a guy that I think he'll step in right away into kind of that combo guard Ryan Conwell type of role, high volume shot taker, very fearless. He's going to be willing to take the big shot. He's played in big games before. He's played in NCAA tournaments. And that's also something with all of these guys they seem to have in common. And obviously everybody knows that he was a package deal alongside Flory Badunga, same agent. They both visited here together, and both those guys were the priority for Louisville. When it comes to Badunga, I think you're getting one of the best centers in college basketball. He's putting up numbers at the combine right now. I think he did the 5-on-5 today. I think I saw he had 8-10 off the bench. So just an overall true athlete at the center position who may be a little bit undersized but doesn't play like it, right? Because he's got the 7'3" wingspan and, you know, hops out of the gym. So, I mean, starting with those two, I think that's the main juice in this class, and that's what everybody got really excited about early on in the spring. But top to bottom, this is a roster that is improved in terms of athleticism, two-way ability, and overall versatility on the floor. I think one of the biggest difference from last year's roster building approach to this year's roster building approach is, you know, instead of going after the skill, the shooting, more of the finesse that Pat has kind of leaned towards in recent years, it's, hey, let's get great athletes. Let's get guys who can play on both ends, create for us defensively, get out and run in transition. And I think it'll clearly change the way that Louisville ends up playing as well.
0: William, are you at all a little nervous about Badunga hanging around that NBA combine and thinking about staying in the draft? I have not heard any buzz with him doing that. All I've heard was this is like exploratory. He's going to do that to get feedback.
2: Right.
0: Come back to college for his third year. Have you heard anything, or do you have any reason to give pause on Badunga maybe staying into that draft? Because he put up that 8-10 in just 18 minutes.
1: Yeah, I'm not too concerned about it. I just don't see a world where this is no slight to him as a player. I just don't know if in between now and the draft he's going to be able to do enough to improve his stock into the first round or to the point where, you know, he would be making a competitive salary or a guaranteed salary at the NBA level compared to what he would be making here at Louisville. So I'm with you. I don't know anything or have not heard anything officially on that. I just see him going through this as a way to get some feedback, and it seems like he's actually shot the ball pretty well from a, you know, spot up point of view. But stuff like handling and facilitating playmaking, you know, all areas he'll probably get some feedback on.
2: William, you had kind of a up close and personal view of this team, obviously, for the last two seasons, and you talked about a little bit with, you know, how things seem different. And I think, obviously, from a roster construction standpoint, this is a very different roster than the way that the first two rosters under Pat Kelsey looked. Do you get the feeling, because Ethan and I have talked about it, we talked about it on post-game shows, we talked about it, you know, every chance we could this season, that something had to change coming into year three, because they couldn't just run it back with the same roster building ideas and style and think that they were going to get different results, especially in the front court, where Louisville really got bullied a lot this season and even the past season in the front court. And you've seen just kind of a complete sea change in the way they want to build the front court and the types of guys that they're going after to build this front court. Did you get the feeling that this staff and Pat in particular knew that they had to do things a little bit different this time around?
1: You know, one thing I will say is that I know that it gets talked about constantly just, you know, through press conferences and stuff, but they do a really good job of, you know, staying on task and, like, staying, you know, focused on the next game or the next opponent. So I wouldn't necessarily say that there was a gauge of frustration with how the roster turned out. I think it was, hey, this is what we have. Let's work with it and do what we can. And I do think the staff deserves a lot of credit for that. But absolutely. I think everybody knew that from an athleticism standpoint, Louisville just could not hang with some of these teams that they ended up playing. And I don't think that was necessarily just in the front court, like you mentioned. Like, you know, sure, we see a direct difference in, you know, right, waiting to the last minute of the transfer portal or of the offseason to kind of handle the center position like last year. I know, like, the James Scott thing was kind of a tricky situation compared to, like, let's go out and get the best center that we can find with the money that we have. So I think there's a clear change in emphasis and in philosophy there. But one of the key positions that I have kind of looked at as, man, this is evident that they are going to change and that they are changing what they are looking for and emphasizing is the kind of player that

0: lean for, hey, let's be explosive offensively. You know, let's be one of the best three-point shooting teams in all of college basketball. And I think that Louisville was that for stretches, right? But that's not something that you can hang your hat on and sustain over a 32-game and the postseason basis, and also 40-minute basis, just with how competitive college basketball is right now at the high major level. So with a guy like Knox, you may not be getting a 100-plus three-make, you know, guy or a, you know, can get hot one night and hit five or six threes, but you're getting a guy that defends, rebounds, plays off 2 feet in the lane. He averaged 1.2 stocks, so steals and blocks a game last season. Only 8.1 points a game, but he also shot the ball really well on a good sample size, 37% from three and 54% on twos. So where Isaac, more of a three-point specialist, Knox, you have somebody that can drive, play in the lane, play through contact, and kind of use their athleticism downhill. It's just kind of a versatility thing for me at that point. And I think, to your question, really to sum it up, I think that's the change that we've seen. And I think they did understand that something needed to be done to keep them afloat in these games where they were overmatched from a athleticism or physicality point of view in the front court.
1: We're talking to William McDermott of On3CardinalSports.com. We're breaking down the Louisville basketball roster as it is all just about completed. And certainly Pat Kelsey's staff deserves an A in this offseason for the talent acquisition. Moving on now to Iowa forward Alvaro Flagares. He hit the game winner against Florida. A really good athlete, William, a lot better athlete than I think people will give him credit for when you watch the film. Your major takeaways from him?
0: Bit of a unicorn, right? I think he's kind of the one guy on this roster that you look at and just a little bit different, right? Like the makeup, 6'10", but he can handle a little bit. High IQ. I really like his passing upside. I know he only averaged 2.2 assists last year at Iowa, but the year before that at Robert Morris, he was passing, you know, guys open and really a big-time facilitator for them. He was the conference's player of the year that year. But, his length, I think, will impact the game offensively. He can obviously stretch the floor a little bit, 33% from three last year. Like you mentioned, he hit that three, the game winner against Florida. But in terms of just being a little bit different, he's not the kind of, switchable defender, play for, 30 plus minutes, run the offense through in the post. He can do that, on certain possessions. But he's just not that kind of player like maybe some of the other guys that they went after early on in the portal, the Badunga, the Shelstead, the Knoxes, the two-way kind of guys. I think Fulgaris will be more of a plug-and-play. I wouldn't be shocked to see him come off the bench a little bit at times next year. But like you said, Ethan, I mean, he has an ability to drive, right, and finish with aggression and through contact, and like we've kind of talked about with, Knox and overall what they have done, they've gotten guys who are able to finish. They have high two-point percentages. They're not going to get their shot blocked. I think last year Louisville was like the 19th worst team in the country at getting its shot blocked. I mean, I know that feels like a super random stat, but you look at the teams that were in the Final Four, it's, are you able to protect the rim, and are you able to make the easy ones or score around the basket? And both those areas were places where Louisville was just okay last year. And I think that with additions and even a guy like Fulgaris, the versatility, 6'10", you can even put him at the five, right, for stretches, and he can hold his own defensively with him.

0: lengths. So that's kind of what they're getting with a guy at him. And I think Louisville fans are also going to love his personality. I mean, you watch an Iowa game last year, infectious. He plays with fire and a passion. And he also came alive down the stretch for that Iowa team last year and was starting to play his best basketball. So if he continues to play like that consistently, it really would be a good sign for Louisville. He was a little bit inconsistent. I think maybe that was due to some role issues there at Iowa. Didn't really fit the best with their system and what they wanted to do early on in the season. But once he got in the groove, he really got it going.
1: I mean, well, you just mentioned several things that just caused me to have a wide, wide smile. Finishing at the rim, playing with physicality. Oh, my gosh, this is something. Blocking shots, that is something that has been sorely missed over the last couple of years. Not going to be the case this upcoming season. Moving on now in our roster breakdown, DeShane Montgomery. I really, really like this kid, too, William. Athletic. Very physical guard as well, potentially. Maybe could play some spot duty at the three. 6'5", 195. Your takeaways for on DeShane?
0: He's going to be the point of attack defender, right? And that was such a glaring hole for me last year on the roster. I think, you know, when you have a freshman point guard, 18-year-old, a Michael Brown Jr., you are obviously going to sacrifice something on the defensive end, on the perimeter from like a physicality standpoint and, you know, overall just, you know, being able to hang with guys at this level, you know, grown men in the backcourt like a Ryan Conwell on a nightly basis. Well, somebody like Montgomery is that lockdown kind of a guy. Excellent versatility as a defender. He was 2.1 steals a game last season. He also had an excellent block rate. His individual steal percentage was in the top 30 in the country. I think the my favorite thing when you watched him is not only how he uses his athleticism to his advantage on the offensive end, but also how he uses it to his advantage on the defensive end, right? Like, he is a playmaker on the defensive end. A lot of the time, you know, Dayton and Coach Anthony Grant, they kind of let him roam and deflect passes and double team, use his length, use his hand. And then on the offensive end, you watch the tape, it's like this guy should be in the NBA, right? He's doing windmills, you know, between the legs in transition. So he's electrifying in that regard. Streaky shooting, which will need to improve, and I think that is probably the biggest concern, actually, for me at this point with the roster is perimeter shooting. I know that's kind of crazy to say because it's such a 180 from last year. And, you know, right, this is Pat Kelvey should be able to get these guys shooting at a higher clip. So that's something as well with Montgomery. But you, as we've mentioned with the other guys, keeping consistent, he made over 60% of his twos last season, right? And wasn't on low volume either. Like, he was driving, he's athletic, but he's also crafty. So somebody that Louisville fans are really, really going to like as a defensive playmaker in transition. And he'll have a couple games where he can hit three or four threes as well.
2: William, I'm really glad you brought that up because it's something that Ethan and I have talked about. And when we were having our discussions after kind of the initial flurry of commitments about, you know, where do you go to next? You know, what do you still want to see added to this roster? I continue to say, I don't know where the shooting is coming from. I don't know where the 3-point shooting is coming from because I haven't seen it yet. And now that we've, you know, basically filled out this roster, I still have that same question of I don't know who is going to be the kind of the dead eye, shooter on this team, the guy that, you know, we've kind of become accustomed to seeing in these first two seasons of Pat Kelsey, with a guy that, you know, you can just roll him out there and he's going to knock down threes for you. Because we don't have that, it leads me to think that, okay, is this going to be a little bit of a different offensive approach this season? And part of me says no, because this is who Pat Kelsey is, just like you said. I mean, he's going to get guys that can shoot, but it doesn't look like they have them on this roster. So do you think that we have maybe a different-looking offense for Louisville this season?
0: I mean, I think it's going to have to, right? I think with the kind of guys that they have right now on this roster, you're not going to be able to get by shooting over 53% of your field goals from three, right? Like, if this team, if this current roster shoots over 53% of its field goals from beyond the arc, I don't think it's going to end well, right? But I think that's where the coach needs to be the coach, right? So we'll see how Pat, and I think that's where the staff additions are really going to be key. John Dixon from Clemson, John Andrzejczyk, who was the head coach at Campbell. I think both those guys have kind of been pivotal in this, I don't want to call it a renaissance, but
2: a retooling, if you will,
0: over the last month and a half. And I think that from an X's and O's point of view, they also will have an impact for what Louisville wants to do defensively. For instance, like, I mean, we never saw Louisville play drop coverage. I think that's something with the rim protectors that they have that we could see a lot more next season. So, I mean, that's just an example. But offensively, when it comes to the three-point shooting, you're right. I mean, they don't have that dead-eye 100-plus make a season guy like McNeely or Rain Smith in the past 2 years. But I don't think that that's necessarily an issue. I think you do look at the percentages of the guys that they have coming in. They all are, you know, 33% and up and should improve, like Adrian Woolley, a guy who should improve his three-point percentage. Same with Shelstad. Same with Fulgaris. Knox shot the ball well last season. If he can stay at that level, I mean, if all these guys can hang afloat from a shooting point of view, I think that they'll be in a good situation. But it is a little bit of a concern because, like you said, if they were to just, you know, roll the ball out there with the same kind of game plan that they had this past year, I don't think that this group of guys would be able to give Pat what he wants on the floor. So that's just kind of a wait and see, though. I mean, I think we'll see it, right? Like, I think we'll see the change, but we're just going to have to wait until October.
1: William, something that I mentioned on the show last week when Tanner and I were discussing, you know, this Louisville basketball roster makeup is I'm not overly concerned with not having necessarily a dead-eye shooter like a Rain Smith or an Isaac McNeely. Texter just mentioned Adrian Woolley as well, as you were mentioning him, as someone that can knock down the three consistently. I really feel like with Louisville beefing it up inside, that will allow the offense to generate much cleaner looks from three, and we're not going to be in those situations when you're playing those elite teams, those physical teams, where it felt like there were so many times where we just hoisted up a forced three, you sidestep,
2: that's a good point,
1: fade away, stuff like that. We saw that too many times against the better opponents. I don't think that's going to be a concern, and with that, better, cleaner looks from distance because of that inside presence.
0: Yeah, I mean, absolutely. One thing I did want to add, like, I think they're going to play or try to play faster. I think of the last couple of years, like last year, a lot of people talked about, we're expecting them to play fast, but really the tempo, 62nd in the country, right? So I think that was slower than a lot of people expected them to be. And then you remember in his first year how slow they played because of all the injuries by the end of the season. They only had a 7- or 8-man rotation, and Chucky and Terrence were kind of having to handle the ball for 35-plus minutes a game. But that was kind of a tangent and side thought that I had. To your question, I think the process should be better. I do think that the offensive process that Louisville will have, is it going to be heavy pick and roll with a center like Badunga? Probably. But I also think that having a player like Adrian Woolley, having a player like London Johnson, and then also having a guy like Jackson Shellstead, all three with pretty different skill sets, all three pretty comfortable handling the basketball as well, it could create some interesting dynamics, I guess, for the way that Louisville gets into its offense. And I think maybe what you were saying, like the early offense, the early shot clock threes, kind of without a pass, just pull up. I think that guys will still get the green light. Like, I just think that that's a Pat thing. Like, I think he trusts his shooters to make shots, and he's never going to, you know, tell them that they're taking too many shots or taking bad shots if it's an open three.
1: Yeah.
0: But I do think the process of how they get their looks is going to look different.
2: Who's going to have the greenest of green lights on this roster next season, you think, William?
0: It's got to be Shellstead at this point. Mm-hmm. I think what he's proven over the course of his college career at this level, I mean, even, you know, 2 years now in the Big Ten, being able to lead an offense, taking over 8 threes a game. He took over 100 threes in just 12 games last season. So I really would expect high volume for him. He did, again, like, he only shot at 31% from beyond the arc. So that should also rise as well.
1: Yeah. We're talking to William McDermott on Three, publisher of CardinalSports.com, as well as a color analyst at times for the Learfield broadcasting team. You hear him on the pregame shows and Cardinal Scoreboard as well with Louisville basketball. William, the last addition for the portal, Gabe Dines, 7'5" center by way of USC and Youngstown State. Certainly not somebody that figures to play a whole lot of minutes, but what did you kind of glean from watching his film?
0: Yeah, I mean, I think they're getting the prototype backup center, somebody who's going to make shots around the basket, isn't going to have, you know, too much of a offensive role, but is also going to be able to protect the rim. He did play for USC last season, right? Like, I think, I think he's a solid mover for his size, and while, like, in some of the matchups last year, he just seemed a little bit unplayable, and I think that that is going to be the case for somebody who's 7'5" at this level. Like, there will just be matchups against quicker big men who can handle a little bit and use their speed to get around him, and it'll be an issue for him. But 2 years ago, he was at Youngstown State. I mean, he was blocking everything. I mean, it was like a 14% block rate. It was like the second best in the country. He made over 78% of his shots season. I think it's easy to see why, because most of them are dunks and most of them are layups right around the basket. So he only played 11 minutes per game in the Big Ten last season. I'd expect him to be around the 10-minute a game mark at Louisville in the ACC next year, but it's also somebody who can improve, right? Like, he's only a junior, and I think over the course of his college career, he's really gotten better in terms of, like, his ability to catch in the post and, you know, put it on the floor for a dribble or two and put up a hook and use his size to put something up on the rim. And he also obviously gives a boost on the boards. His length, I think he has pretty good feel, and somebody who I think, like, when he entered the portal, he grew up a Kentucky fan, he's going to go to Kentucky. I kind of always was under the assumption that, you know, it was here or Cincinnati, right, for somebody like him, or Xavier, I think, was the other team. So I, you know, and Louisville got him here, and, you know, it's a good situation for him, right? He went to Simon Kenton, so he's, you know, playing in his home state, and senior year, going to be able to make some good change and also, you know, play a big role on a contending team. So, I mean, from the film, like, with a big guy like that, it is pretty hard to tell. So the first thing that I kind of look for is, like, how do they move, right? Like, how do they move up and down the floor? Are they okay in transition? Are they getting back on defense? You know, how does the team kind of handle that with their transition coverages. And for the most part last year, USC did have to slow the game down a lot when he was in there, but he held his zone. I mean, he had a couple matchups where he was pretty dominant. I think one that comes to mind right off the top of my head is the Maryland game that he had that I ended up watching.
1: Very cool. And we didn't have a lot of size on this team or length or physicality last year. That is not going to be the case this year. I mean, with Badunga listed at 6'9", he's 6'9", with shoes on in the combine. He measured at, what, 6'7", and three-fourths. Dines is 7'5". Another kid that I'm going to ask you about, and we might as well just segue into that right now, is the five-star Obinna Akizi, 7'2", 220, from Southwestern Prep in Orlando. He's the son of a former Maryland Terrapin, but chose Louisville over the Terps, as well as Calipari and Arkansas. William, your thoughts on Obinna Akizi and the role he will have for the upcoming season?
0: I mean, that was just a huge get. Not only
1: wasn't it? Oh,
0: yeah, Pat, and this 2026 recruiting class. It's just so crazy to me, like, to wrap my head around the fact that 9 days ago, you know, they had zero commits in the 2026
1: right.
0: class, and now they're coming out of it, you know, with three and with one of the more balanced classes in the country. But I think Louisville fans are going to love Akizi. He is a player who I think could stay for 2 years, and I think he really should. I think that's probably the trajectory that he's on right now, right? Take a year to learn under a player like Flory, get that experience in the strength and conditioning program at a high major level, build out your body. I think that's, you know, going to be one of the biggest things for him. Like, I don't know right now if you were to just throw him out there against somebody like Cam Boozer last season, how he would do from a physicality point of view, right? But that's why Louisville has guys like Fulgaris and Badunga and Dines around him. So they'll be able to do some really creative things with him at both the four and the five. The stretchability, like, is still something he can tap into. Same with the playmaking and stuff. But 7 feet, extremely instinctual defensively and offensively, like, probably the best rebounder in all of high school basketball last season. Extremely good on the offensive glass, great feel, right, for getting the spots and the ball coming off of the rim. And then defensively, he's a shot blocker. You watch the tape, that's what stands out, right? He uses his length and athleticism to block shots. I would say, I think from a, you know, ball up, being able to just stand tall, be physical, you know, I don't know, not get pushed under the basket, there's some room to improve for him. But I think Louisville fans are really going to love his motor and overall two-way energy. Like, from a talent perspective, like, I mean, we're looking at an NBA All-Star kind of a ceiling. I mean, I know that sounds crazy to say with a 17-year-old kid turning 18 this month, but that really is the outlook for him. And if he can take this year to kind of, hey, when we need you in this matchup, you know, go be big, go out there, use your length, defend multiple positions, get rebounds, and dunk, he's going to be able to work on his shot, his skills and stuff on the practice floor and over the course of the year. So that's kind of the role that I see for him this season. I think, like I mentioned earlier, I believe I said this, like, I think they're going to be able to do some really cool things, you know, with him and Badunga out there at the same time.
1: Oh,
0: you know, two super athletic guys with length. I mean, defensively, just, I'm kind of drooling at the thought of that, of what Louisville is going to be able to do. Imagine that with a guy like Montgomery at the point of attack, kind of on the other lead guard. So defensively, it's been a complete turnaround for Louisville. And I think Akizi, a guy off the bench, is really going to help in that regard from a versatility standpoint. And he's
2: Louisville's going to have options.
0: He's super talented. Yeah. I mean, he's super talented, right? So, like, Badunga and Dines, you know, maybe one of them's out, not their kind of a matchup. Rukeezy's throw him out there. It's a different kind of a look, different kind of a feel, right, for the opponent. It's just they have more versatility and depth in the front court than they did a year ago. And I think that's been clear since day one of the offseason, since they got Badunga.
1: There's no doubt about that. It is a luxury when you can bring a five-star off the bench for the number one player overall in the transfer portal. I mean, not a lot of teams can say that.
2: Embarrassment of riches at that point.
0: Yeah. And you have to think about how attractive that is for him, right? Like, this is somebody who wants to compete, wants to win right away. And then, you know, you pitch it to him. Hey, man, we're going to put you next to the best center in college basketball, and you're just going to be able to be you, right? Like, you're going to be able to be who you are as a player. Use your length, block shots, switch, defend, rebound. And I think that somebody like Akizi is really, really attractive in what he was looking for at the college level and the kind of system that he wanted.
1: No, it's such a fantastic offseason for Pat Kelsey and company. William, you're most gracious with your time. Just a couple of more players before we let you go here. This is a kid, the most recent commit. I am very, very excited to see Bouillon Zhang. I think that's how you pronounce his last name. Four-star prospect, top 50, top 60 range, 6'8", 6'7", 205, has a nice-looking shot, left-handed, silky smooth-looking jumper. What's your takeaways from Mr. Zhang's film?
0: Yeah, I mean, this kid rose up the rankings this winter. This was his first year playing in America at the high school level at Veritas Prep. And that's at the highest level of, you know, prep basketball. That's the EYBL Scholastic League. So he's playing against some of the best teams in the country at the high school level. And what was he? Well, he was a 20-point-a-game scorer, a fearless shot taker, somebody who, you know, was basically the entire team's offense. And that's something that he happily carried. And I think that's something that, when you look at him as a player, he's somebody who takes a lot of bad shots, right? But they're never shots that his team didn't want him taking last year because of the kind of role that he had to play. I really like his jumper. It was only 29% from three. This is kind of the point that I was getting to. Only 29% from three, I think, because of the amount of bad shots and difficult shots that he takes. Like, a lot of them, he's just coming off screens and they're already contested. But, you know, the play's drawn up for him and he just kind of puts it up. But even at the Chinese international level, you know, at the 2025 FIBA World Cup, he scored 14 points a game, 5 rebounds, shot it extremely well. I think the jumper will translate. It's a really smooth lefty stroke, very fundamental. And, you know, with the size at 6'8", that's really appealing as well. Somebody who's not afraid of being physical, driving through contact, finishing around the basket. You know, he's not somebody who's, you know, going to look to drive all the time, but if the opportunity presented itself, he's going to take advantage of it and make the right play, right? I think this is another thing. You look at all the guys that Louisville has added, guys who play off 2 feet, right, in the lane. I mean, how many times last year was it guys getting into the lane and being like, oh, I don't know what to do with the ball? You know, how much of that is them not having, you know, a big man who can, you know, do multiple things around the lane? Or is it just, you know, guys being smart, playing off of 2 feet and being fundamental players? Zhang is a really fundamental player, and I think he learns that over in China, and it translated to his 1 year in America. So it really rose up the rankings. I think, you know, coming to play in California was one of the best things he could have done for his college basketball career. It was also just a really weird recruitment. Like, Louisville offered him back in February, and then he kind of went on all these visits to like Oregon, California, Minnesota. You didn't hear anything about him. And then all of a sudden, Louisville's got him on campus, and it looks like they were the team trending for him. So I think he's a guy who's going to fit really well for what Louisville wants its wings to do, and that's shoot the basketball, spread the floor, be an efficient rebounder, and then, you know, be fearless when attacking and when the opportunity presents itself. I think defensively, I think he can get by at this level. He's not like some kind of an above the rim, you know, athlete. There are moments, you know, where he's in transition and he can rise up, but he's not going to be a playmaker or a direct difference maker on that end of the floor, I think, right away in his college career. I think that's a clear area of growth for him. And like most of these guys, a year in the Eli Foy program will help.
1: Yeah, I saw pictures today, William, of Checky Hepburn, Will Hankey, and a couple other guys. Man, they're straight up jacked. So, you know, they're going to get in that weight room and put on some muscle quickly. The last member,
0: you know,
1: of... Go ahead.
0: It says something. It says something when the guys come back to
1: right.
0: train and in the offseason. I think that's so clear of, you know, where a program is and how people feel about it. Anyways, that's just a side point of a cultural thing.
1: Well, yeah, you're spot on with that one. So the last member of this three-man class, Isaac Ellis. You talk about somebody who's can be fearless in, you know, likes to shoot the basketball, has never seen a shot that he didn't like to take. This guy is a scoring machine in the OTE program. Not the competition level as the Scholastic EYBL leagues, but somebody who can fill it up, set the scoring record for OTE, I believe, averaged 30 points a game in this league. I don't think, William, unless you want to correct me, that the plans are for him to play a major role off the bench. I could be mistaken if he generates some offense. Your takeaways from him reclassifying the 27 and then back to the class of 26?
0: We'll see. I think it was the right move for him in terms of the reclass. I'm saying we'll see in terms of the playing time and stuff for him. I mean, I think these kids from Overtime Elite, I think they're a little bit hard to watch, like from a film point of view, because it is a lot of the run and gun, kind of get a bunch of shots up and style. And I just think it's a little bit hard to evaluate. But I think when you look at a player like Isaac Ellis, and yeah, it's a family thing for him, right? Like you have to think about, this kid's whole life has been, you know, dedicated to basketball. His brother, I believe, just transferred to College of Charleston, just had his freshman year at South Carolina. He played at Overtime Elite, actually kind of a similar player profile. But I don't know if Isaac is going to be able to come in right away and, you know, be that kind of off-the-bench guard that his brother Eli was at South Carolina last season. But he's a lights-out shooter. Like that, I will say, you cannot give him space. And he is clutch, right? Like you said, he is fearless. He wants the big moment. He wants the big shot. He averaged 30 points a game. He broke like 11 Overtime Elite records. So from that point of view, there is something there. Like there obviously is something there. 8.9 assists a game. 3.5 turnovers for him. That was a little too high. That'll have to, you know, go down, you know, when he gets to college. But I think by the end of his college career, he could end up being a really fun guard and somebody who can set up for others, use his speed to create for himself with kind of a nifty layup package. You know, he's gone against some of the best centers and, you know, as an undersized guard for his entire life. So that's another thing that he kind of has to his advantage. But the shooting is the one thing that I'm kind of looking at to see if that translates. Because, I mean, high volume, 4.1 threes made a game last year at OTE on 35%. He is a true, legit sniper from beyond the arc. Like, you cannot give him space and he will pull up. Also, another lefty as well. So, we'll see how that initially translates and if that's something that he can give Louisville off the bench, right? Like, why not have him out there, you know, for 5 to 10 minutes a game and hit a couple shots?
1: Right, right. All right, last but certainly not least, we know we're going to get out of Adrian Woolley. I am going to say he makes a sizable jump from his sophomore to junior mm-hmm. campaign mm-hmm. in terms of scoring consistency. But London Johnson, he is somebody that I think we thought that was going to move on. He is staying in the fold to play for Pat Kelsey. I think his role is going to be off the bench. What do you know about his game? I've heard from people that have watched him more or less to expect somewhere in the neighborhood of like Kobe Rogers. What say you?
0: Yeah, I mean, the way that I kind of look at it is if you look at his G League numbers from, you know, the last full season that he played in the G League, that Louisville, if Louisville can get like 60 to 70% of that out of him, I think that they'll be in a pretty good spot. This is still a really talented basketball player, top 40 coming out of high school. And I know it's just been a while since he's taken the floor, and obviously like an adjustment to the college game. I don't want to say like taking a step back from the G League to college, but it's obviously a change. So that's something that I think this year of redshirting has kind of helped him with, just being able to see the game from the sideline and up close and get to work. But yeah, I mean, the comparisons to Kobe Rogers, maybe from a production standpoint, I could see. But I do think that London has a little bit more of a offensive, I can get to my spots and like create for myself. I know that we may not see it a whole lot, but he's a pretty smooth mid-range jumper. He can also operate the pick and roll and get to the basket if he wants to. So I think that's something, you know, just the overall ability to craft and kind of, I don't know a good word to describe it, but almost like play with his head up, but also in the lane at the same time. Like, he's always looking for others and looking to create, but also kind of always has that kind of floater or that mid-range pull-up that he can get to. Really patient player. Maybe that's the word that I was looking for, patient, right, with his process. So I think that'll be a little bit of a different speed than Kobe. And, you know, we'll see, I think, what London can do on the defensive end. I mean, that's another area that we just haven't seen him guard in such a long time. It's just an unknown.
1: It is indeed. Well, William, man, we really appreciate your time and
2: Absolutely.
1: Your analysis and breakdown. Fantastic stuff.
0: Yeah, guys.
1: CardinalSports.com on 3 Network. And, William, tell our listeners where they can see more of your stuff.
0: Yeah, guys, appreciate it. Thanks for having me on. Ethan and Taylor, always fun talking about Louisville hoops. I'm on X at 804 Derm. I've got a YouTube page that's just William McDermott. And obviously, as they've been saying, the website on 3.com/CardinalSports. And we've got tons of stuff up there on each of these guys. And I've enjoyed, you know, covering it this offseason. It's just been a blast. And it's easy on us when the kind of players that they get are so exciting and interesting. So that's always helpful.
1: Right. Well, William, man, again, we appreciate your time and great stuff on the Louisville basketball roster analysis.
0: Yeah, all right, guys. Thank you. See you, Ethan and Taylor.
2: See you, buddy.
1: Thanks, William. Before we break for tonight, our friend Andre Goatley, an ambassador for the Special Olympics team of Kentucky, wanted us to make you guys aware of a fundraiser that supports the Special Olympics Kentucky this weekend, May 16th and 17th from 7 a.m. to 2 p.m., Cops at Donut Shops, the Krispy Kreme location, 3000 Bardstown Road. Again, May 16th and 17th from 7 a.m. to 2 p.m., stop by, pick up a donut, and help support the Special Olympics of Kentucky.
2: There you go.
1: T-Money, it was fun, man. It was quick, though.
2: Absolutely.
1: It was fun. We'll be back at it next Wednesday talking all things UofL football, basketball, and recruiting, shall we?
2: Well, I mean, why not? I have nothing else to do on a Wednesday night.
1: There you go.
2: Hang out with you.
1: That's right, from 7 to 9. Our thanks to Eli as well. And appreciate you guys listening. And until next time, hang the banners, restore the records,
2: and go Cards!

0: when champions are crowned. 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
1: The Dodgers, repeat champions for the first time in baseball in 25 years.
2: Kurt Cignetti has led the Indiana Hoosiers to the national championship in one of the great coaching jobs of all time.
3: Seattle Seahawks have won Super Bowl 60 in pretty dominating fashion. 29-13, they win their second Vince Lombardi trophy.
4: There's been a blank space in the Michigan trophy case. We'll write their name, Michigan, the 2026 Men's Basketball National Champion.
5: One of the youngest rosters in recent memory has just completed one of the finest seasons in NBA history. The Oklahoma City Thunder have their first championship.
6: Golden Tempo and Serena Ball make history in the Kentucky Derby.
0: Big game, big race, one place. ESPN Louisville.
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9: 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Our talk and text line for you to join the show, 310-840-4910. We've had a bunch of callers and a bunch of texters tonight. So anything we've talked about, Wembanyama's dominant performance last night, do you think he's already taken over the NBA? Do you still give the T-Wolves any chance to win that series? 310-840-4910. We've talked a lot of baseball. We've talked a lot of football. How do you feel? Too many international games this year. There's nine of them on the NFL schedule. The big schedule release 23 hours from now. So you want to join in on that? 310-840-4910. And we've had a couple of callers that want to weigh in on the NBA draft and what their teams should do. You know, the lottery results 3 days ago, it's still fresh for some folks. The NBA draft just over a month away. So again, 310-840-4910. Quick programming note coming up in less than 20 minutes. We're going to talk to my guy, Anthony Gallo of WFAN. He's a host there. He's a digital producer for the afternoon show. Big Knicks fan. So we're going to talk some Knicks. He's also a Mets fan. So we could talk about the New York Mets and the disaster of a season they're having. And then, weirdly enough, he's a Broncos fan. And I still forget. I've known the guy for several years now, and I still don't know why the hell he's a Broncos fan, but he is a diehard Broncos fan. So they've had a rather quiet offseason outside of that Jalen Waddle train. So I want to ask him about what he thinks about Bo Nix. So Anthony Gallo is going to join in about 15 minutes. And I got to be honest, I'm jealous of his voice. He's got one of the best voices I've ever heard. So that'll be a treat. And Gallo's, he's great. He's funny. Very funny. Great guy. So we will we'll get pumped up about the New York Knicks coming up next segment. But breaking news to start here this hour of the show. As of a short time ago, within the last hour here, the Dolphins, they have given their star running back, Devon Achane, a massive bag. Jordan Schultz was the first one to report it. I know Jordan, great guy. Glad that he dropped the scoop on the NFL opening night, which is likely to be Seahawks Patriots Super Bowl rematch on a Wednesday night to start the season. So shout out Jordan Schultz, reporting that the Dolphins are giving Devon Achane a 4-year contract extension for $68 million. That's $17 million a year, and it includes $32 million guaranteed. And so both the average annual value, the $17 million per year, and the $32 million guaranteed are a record for a running back coming off their rookie contract. And if you look at the scope of the top-paid running backs in the NFL, only Saquon Barkley and Christian McCaffrey are currently making more per year now than Devon Achane. And nobody's making more on their total contract than Devon Achane. The highest other NFL contract right now is actually for Jeremiah Love. It's a rookie contract, and you have to pay, you know, it's pretty standard. It's a four-year deal, and it's basically just kind of based off the slot. It doesn't even matter about their position. Like, if you're a top four or five pick in the NFL draft now, you're getting the four-year contract, and you're getting over $50 million total. So that's what Jeremiah Love gets. So this blows the total money, blows it out of the water of anybody else. You know, outside of Jeremiah Love, it's then, what is it, Travis Etienne, who just got a four-year, $48 million contract this offseason from the Saints, which is the exact same contract as Josh Jacobs for the Packers. This is crazy. And only Saquon Barkley has more guaranteed money than Devon Achane. And I'll say this, was this smart for the Miami Dolphins to do this? A team that's in a complete rebuild with a new head coach and a new GM and a new quarterback, and they're paying a ton of money for Tua Tagovailoa to not be on the team anymore. Was this the right move to pay a running back a ton of money? Yes. Yes, it was the right move. Yes, it is a smart move for the Miami Dolphins. Because as the NFL has changed drastically here in the last couple of years, if you have a running back that can also feature just as successfully as a wide receiver for you, they're not just a running back. And the NFL, we've gone through this kind of crazy pendulum swing here in the last couple of years. Right? About 3-4 years ago, nobody wanted to pay running backs. You don't pay running backs. They are expendable. We'd rather draft a seventh-round rookie like the Chiefs did with Isaiah Pacheco than pay a running back. The Giants didn't want to pay Saquon Barkley. He goes to the Eagles. They gladly paid him. The Titans, who were a terrible team, didn't want to pay Derrick Henry. The Ravens paid him a boatload of money. If you are not a running back away, you don't pay running backs big money. Only now the teams in the last couple of years that were running backs away. The Eagles, Saquon Barkley won them a Super Bowl. The Ravens, Derrick Henry's been amazing. It's not his fault that they haven't won in the playoffs. Christian McCaffrey with the 49ers. He's helped gotten them to a Super Bowl, and he is, again, not just a running back. The guy catches like 7 or 8 balls for 60 yards every single game. Now it's not only just teams that are a running back away that pay their running backs, but it's these running backs that also are so damn good that they can play every down and they can catch passes like Jahmyr Gibbs, like Bijan Robinson, like Christian McCaffrey, like Breece Hall, who the Jets just gave a big contract to as well. Those are the running backs you pay, no matter what position you're in. If I'm an NFL GM and I have a bad team, I'm taking over the Dolphins. I'm John Eric Sullivan, who just took over the Dolphins. I think they've played their cards right here. I think this is a smart decision. And there's a lot of folks that will say, wow, you just gutted your roster and you're going to pay a running back all this money, $17 million. Devon Achane is not just a running back. He's not. Here's the last 3 years for Devon Achane in Miami. 544 carries, 3,057 rushing yards. So he's a damn good running back just on his own right. That's 5.6 yards per carry. Last year, Devon Achane had 1,350 yards. That was fifth most in the NFL. 1,350 rushing yards for a terrible Dolphins team. It was him and Jalen Waddle were the only weapons. And he still had more rushing yards than Kyren Williams, Jahmyr Gibbs, Christian McCaffrey, Saquon Barkley, DeAndre Swift, Kenneth Walker. And all those guys played every game. They played every game, and Devon Achane had more rushing yards than them. And for his career, he averages 5.6 yards per carry. On top of that, in 3 years in Miami, 172 catches, 1,277 receiving yards, 35 total touchdowns. And his rookie year, he wasn't much of a pass catcher. His last 2 years alone, he's got 145 catches. in 33 games. That's 4.5 catches per game for a running back. And in the last 2 years, he's got nearly 1,100 receiving yards. You divide that by 33 games, that's 33 receiving yards per game. He is not just a running back. He is a pass-catching threat. And when you have somebody as dynamic as that, I don't care how good or bad you are, you pay him. You pay him. This is a smart move for the Dolphins. 310-840-4910. Because there was a lot of trade talks. There was a lot of rumors. Oh, the Dolphins should just trade Devon Achane. They might as well gut the whole roster. No. No, there are certain players that are just too good. You don't just let them go. You don't just trade them because they are very difficult to try to replicate. And you could say whatever you want about the Dolphins and what position they're in. Well, they're just tanking anyway. They're not. What's the point of having him paying them all that money? You're not going to be good in the next 2 years anyway. One, it's likely. But it's not a guarantee. And two, he's 24 years old. Devon Achane is 24 years old. He came into the NFL at 21. He's 24 years old. He was banged up in his rookie season, and he only played 11 games. But in the last 2 years, for somebody to have his usage, over 200 carries each of the last 2 years, over 80 targets each of the last 2 years, over 67 catches each of the last 2 years. He's missed one game. One. And you know what game that was? It was the last game of this past season. So he essentially has not missed a game in 2 years. That's the epitome of durability. That is the epitome of a franchise player. And Devon Achane at only 5'9", 188 pounds. You just don't see too many like Devon Achane. I remember when he burst onto the scene a couple of years ago in his rookie year. And at the time, forgive me here, sometimes my brain doesn't work as it should, doesn't fire on all cylinders. That was the year they had Raheem Mostert. And Raheem Mostert was still, it was a 1,000-yard rusher that year. And he ran for 1,000 yards only 15 games. And then all of a sudden, they got Devon Achane. And that was the year that their offense was absolutely unstoppable with Tua Tagovailoa throwing for nearly 5,000 yards. And they had Tyreek Hill at 1,800 receiving yards. They had Jalen Waddle, 1,000 receiving yards. And then all of a sudden, they got this other guy, Devon Achane. Achane, how do we say his name? We don't know. Nobody knows. Oh, it's Achane. He was 21. He's a lightning bolt. He's a great pass catcher. He's a three-down running back. You have that. I don't care how good or bad you're supposed to be. You pay him. So this is the right move for the Dolphins. And you know what? I think this is the latest pendulum swing as we move the other direction here where running backs are getting paid big extensions. And I honestly think running backs should start that running backs that are either like Saquon Barkley and Derrick Henry, where they're just the best runners in football. And, you don't need their pass catching ability, even though both of those guys, they do it all. Saquon and Derrick Henry, not to the effect that McCaffrey and Jahmyr Gibbs do it and Bijan Robinson, but still pretty damn good if you need them to catch a pass on third down. But the pass catching running backs, the Jahmyr Gibbs, the Bijan Robinsons, the Devon Achanes now. These guys need to start getting over $20 million a year. Considering wide receivers and edge rushers are getting over $40 million a year, close to $45 million a year now, you're telling me that somebody as impactful as Christian McCaffrey, somebody as impactful as Bijan Robinson, somebody as impactful as Jahmyr Gibbs don't deserve at least half of what a Justin Jefferson or a Jamar Chase get, considering their usage is higher? I mean, are you kidding me? Are you kidding me? And a couple of years ago, you know what? I was the guy that was on the fence. I was the guy that was like, yeah, well, it doesn't make a lot of sense when you can get a seventh round rookie running back that can have an impact like Isaiah Pacheco. I think, honestly, we got a 2 or 3 year sample size where you had a couple of young rookie running backs or, you know, expendable running backs that you can get in the fifth or sixth round. I think those are just really damn good draft picks by some GMs. And I think the Jeremiah Loves that now just got drafted at third overall, we might see a lot more of that. We might see a lot more of that. And I still don't like the Raiders taking Ashton Jeanty last year at sixth overall, because so far Ashton Jeanty, at least in college, and so far in his rookie year, didn't prove to be a big pass-catching threat. Jeremiah Love is. And as the NFL and offense continues to change more and more, where it's harder to throw the ball down the field, you need a running back to be a good pass catcher. You need a running back to do more than just run the football effectively. This position is going to become more and more valuable. And I think, honestly, guys like Jahmyr Gibbs, guys like Bijan Robinson, their next contract extensions, because I don't think either of them have gotten them yet, right? If I'm not mistaken. I think Jahmyr Gibbs is still on his rookie deal. He is. And Bijan Robinson is still on his rookie deal. Those guys need to get $30 million a year. That needs to start with a three. And so hopefully Devon Achane is starting to push that more, that pendulum more and more back towards running backs getting paid their worth. Because those guys are worth it. Devon Achane is worth it. And I'm hoping that when Bijan Robinson and Jahmyr Gibbs get their extensions, again, it starts with a three, $30 million plus. Because they should. They do deserve it. They're more useful and they're more impactful now than running backs have been in the last 10, 15 years. All right, 310-840-4910 is the phone number to join the show. When we come back, we'll chat with my guy Anthony Gallo. We'll talk a little Knicks, talk some Mets. He's a Broncos fan. We'll talk NBA playoffs. We'll get to a lot of stuff with Gallo. So I'm very excited for that coming up next. I'm Pat Boyle. This is Ben MGM Tonight right here on Westwood One Sports.
10: 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What's your team's toughest stretch, and where are the wins? 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

0: Yes, sir. The band's back together. That's Linnell Willingham. I'm Josh Graham. It's Westwood One Sports Night. And tonight speaks to the beauty of being on in this slot, where we get the first crack, we get the first bite at the apple of what happens in the NBA playoffs, what happens sometimes with some of these games after dark. Cleveland 113, Detroit 112, 25 seconds to go in Detroit, this being the air quote pivotal game five with the series tied at two games apiece. It is one of these games, Linnell, that looked like it was over with 3 minutes to go and Detroit leading by nine. And we were going to talk about how James Harden had a ton of turnovers and missed threes in the fourth quarter, even though he was good for the remainder of the game. But then the fourth quarter, Detroit doesn't hit a shot for five straight minutes. Cleveland takes the lead back. It looks over, a seven-point margin in overtime with about 2 minutes to go. And yet we're looking at a two-point game with 25 seconds remaining. It seems neither of these basketball teams want to win the game.
1: For a series that we didn't give a lot of attention to, I would say, or I didn't at least going into it. I said it earlier in the week when Detroit got up two games to none. It looked like this was over. Cleveland goes and wins the last two at home, and now tonight they've played their best road game of the playoffs, and you're still seeing that back-and-forth affair. Like, this series, for two teams that we know have no shot of winning the finals, and if we're being real, really don't give them a big shot to beat the Knicks in the Eastern Conference Finals. They're battling like hell. It's been a back-and-forth affair the entire series, and you saw it specifically down the stretch tonight. Say what you want. You're watching Cade Cunningham come into his own. He's been big time again once again tonight. And look, hasn't been perfect throughout the course of this series. I keep talking about how he leads the NBA in turnovers throughout this postseason. He is having to get over that bugaboo and battle that adversity in real time, because guess what? They don't have anybody else besides him. They put Danis Jenkins in the starting lineup tonight to try to give them a little bit of punch. He started off hot and then cooled off.
0: Also,
1: Tobias Harris struggled early. Tobias struggled early, but really picked it up, as you saw in the third and fourth quarter. I think the big story here, no matter what the result is just how back and forth the series has been. I'm proud of Cleveland, though. Like, it's very easy to buy into. No, you laugh at it. We think about how much we punch on the Cleveland Cavaliers. Think about how much we talk trash about the Cleveland Cavaliers. It is very easy, right, for that group to believe what people are saying about them. It's very easy for James Harden and Donovan Mitchell to forget who the hell they are, because the noise and the scrutiny has been so loud around them, James Harden in particular. And look, you mentioned it. He hadn't been perfect, but down the stretch, when they were down nine with 2 minutes left, who was making big shots to help them come back? Him, Evan Mobley, Donovan Mitchell. Like, guys play big down the stretch.
0: Hold 1 second. James Harden hasn't hit a shot in the fourth quarter in overtime. My man has, it's been the full James Harden experience. He either scores at the free throw line by drawing fouls, hashtag free throw merchant, or he doesn't score. And we saw even in OT that he's trying to fish for a foul call and a
1: They would be in no position to pick up their first road win of the postseason if it wasn't for the full James Harden experience, is what I'm saying.
0: Yeah. And that's
1: everybody
0: fine,
1: stepped up tonight.
0: But frankly, that's the big headline we take away is shame on the Detroit Pistons. You're at home. It's a 9-point game with 3 minutes to go in regulation, and you and James Harden is giving you the basketball game, as he does in the fourth quarter of playoff games, in key playoff games. Donovan Mitchell didn't hit a three until what? He missed his first 7 3-point attempts in this game. He's 1 of 8 from three, 7 of 18 from the floor. And you don't figure out, as a one seed, to win this game. It was shame on you, Detroit, for being down 3-1 to the 8 seed in round one. But even more shame on you
1: should
0: to be
1: really
0: up 2-0 in the series
1: is it
0: and
1: really
0: to blow this
1: you?
0: Game tonight.
1: is it really shame on you? We've known this about the Detroit Pistons all year. That's what the narrative was going into the postseason.
0: But don't try to make this about Cleveland.
1: Because I know
0: it's
1: what you
0: about
1: expect
0: Detroit.
1: From, because I didn't know Cleveland had this gear in them. They hadn't won a road game for the entirety of the postseason. They've looked like two different basketball teams, home and away. So to see them tonight go into hostile territory, get into a game that was chock full of runs, and then ultimately come out on top, I'm buying the Cavs right now. They look good. This is a group that looks like they're ready to go close it out at home next game. This
0: Detroit's
1: was the big
0: the
1: monkey
0: story
1: that they had to get off of their back. Is could they
0: there's
1: win on the road? Their ceiling, when the Pistons are playing their best brand of basketball and the Cavs are playing their best brand of basketball, Cleveland's the better team. It is more equipped to deal with New York potentially in the Eastern Conference Finals.
0: There is a distinction between these two things. Winning a basketball game and losing one. Detroit lost this basketball game. Cleveland did not win it.
1: That's one
0: Cleveland,
1: way to look at
0: by
1: it.
0: The way, is going to win the game. It's 117-111 with 3 seconds to go. Detroit, Cleveland has to win one more game, but Detroit deserves to go home after just three losses. Deserves to go home because of how it handled itself in round one, how it handled itself now in round two, up to zip, where guys like Linnell Willingham are saying the series is over after two games, and probably rightfully saying that, and now Detroit is trailing the series 3-2. As a one seed, this is more about Detroit than it could possibly be about the Cleveland Cavaliers. Jalen Duren officially has been played off the floor in the playoffs. 9 points,
1: this is
0: only played 25 minutes. He was minus 16. He can't even be on the floor. Not as there's a conversation, Linnell, about, who your second scorer is. We've talked about that. But you can't even play this dude in the playoffs. An absolute train wreck disaster. Don't let anybody try to tell you this any different. Cleveland didn't win the game. Detroit lost it. A disaster, up 9 with 3 minutes to go in the fourth quarter, and you do not win this game, and you're up 2-0 in the series, and now you're trailing 3-2, facing elimination on the road. A train wreck dumpster fire.
1: Yes, and we also got to give Cleveland a little bit of credit, but the bigger point,
0: so
1: what we've been talking about the Pistons all postseason. We've been talking about Jalen Duren since round one. He has yet to show up this postseason at all. His numbers have been sliced in half to where, what the hell is J.B. Bickerstaff supposed to do? Continue to play him? I mean, this has been the case. We got outplayed by Wendell Carter in the last three games, because in the first two games of the series, he was okay in the first two games in Detroit, but the last three games here where we've seen Cleveland take a stranglehold on the series, and this game in particular, you saw the scoring and the playmaking for Evan Mobley, come to life. Like, that front court of Jared Allen, Evan Mobley, they should have an advantage there, and that's why I think they go on to win the rest of the series. It's those guys. James Harden's going to be James Harden, like you said. It's the full James Harden experience. I like that on the road, on a night where Donovan Mitchell's shot wasn't falling early on, you were able to win this basketball game. Max Strus deserves a ton of credit coming off the bench doing what he did. His NBA career story is incredible when you think about what he's had to overcome from an injury standpoint. But this goes back to what we said months ago when James Harden was acquired by the Cleveland Cavaliers. This group, when they're playing their best basketball, is one of the better teams in the East, better than Detroit for sure, who
0: it's
1: is the
0: disgusting
1: one seed, the big bad one seed. Like,
0: no,
1: I would much rather see them in the Eastern Conference Finals against the Knicks than Detroit. They would have no shot against New York. I give Cleveland a puncher's chance because of what they have in the front court.
0: Shoot them both into the sun. Shoot them both. Hate watching both these teams play basketball, rightfully so. I got to see James Harden's ugly mug on my screen with a stat line winning a playoff game, 8 of 21 from the field. And you're down 9 with 3 minutes to go. And here's the thing. Are we going to go as far to say that this series is over? No.
1: Well, I said after the last game, so I'm already there.
0: Well, can't do it. Can't do it because neither of these teams can be trusted. Are you kidding? Like, again, if you want to play the let's give them credit game, like, Detroit was trailing 62 to 38 at halftime of a closeout game and on the road in Orlando, and then outscored them 53 to 17 or whatever, 53 to 19. Like, this Detroit does dumb things, like falling behind how they did, but then coming back to win the game. Putting faith in Donovan Mitchell and James Harden to close out a series seems like a fool's errand. No clue what's going to happen in Game 6.
1: I mean, you got to pick somebody. You got to pick somebody.
0: No, you don't.
1: You do.
0: That's, someone's got to win the game. I don't have to pick them. There is wisdom in saying the following words. I don't have a damn clue. And I'm not going to pretend. I'm not, because I think, trust neither of these teams. I think they're both undeserving of being Eastern Conference Finals teams, and I have no clue what's going to happen in Game 6 based on what we just watched the last half hour. Based on what you saw the last half hour makes you any level of confidence?
1: Because I'm not looking at just the past half hour. They've now won three consecutive games in this series, Josh. They have taken
0: Games in a row?
1: Two.
0: Five.
1: I'm talking about in this series. I'm talking about what we've seen. And the big thing that I talked about when they won the last game is the pressure that you're seeing defensively now from Cleveland. They can't and won't protect the basketball to save their lives, right? Like, that's the big issue here. But I thought defensively they've been a lot better. James Harden, say what you want about the turnovers. Defensively, when it's point of attack and he's not getting blown by, he gives you effort. Gives you more than what he gave you in the first couple of games. We know he's not a plus defender, but what you've seen here over the past three games is, to use one of my phrases, their give a damn level, it seems like, on that end of the floor has ratcheted up. They're playing better defense. The one thing that's going to bite them in the ass, it feels like, watching it, they have some of the most maddening turnovers that you'll ever see. How many times are you going to try to move the ball from the top of the key to the wing and not expect Asar Thompson to shoot the gap? They've turned it over that way six or seven times every game this series. And it's maddening as hell to watch. I'll give you that.
0: But
1: they found a way to do it, Josh. Like, you get credit for me when you come back and rally back the way that they did several times throughout the course of this game. On the road, in hostile territory, you haven't won a road playoff game yet. Everything's coming up Detroit. Everything was coming up Detroit. But when it mattered, the guy that you say, you know, is folded in the playoffs, and he has. Their whole team is folded in the playoffs over the past two, three seasons. But tonight, when they needed to, they came together and they pulled out a gutsy win on the road. And now, all of the pressure is on Detroit. Because guess what Cleveland just showed? That they can come in a gotta-have-it situation and win on the road. For the first time this postseason.
0: You said it. Cleveland's at home. That doesn't mean all the pressure's on Detroit. The pressure's on Cleveland.
1: It does, because if they lose, they go home. That's why all the pressure's on Detroit.
0: Donovan Mitchell never been to the Eastern Conference Finals. Let's not pretend that Cleveland isn't going to face any pressure. And again, they're the Cavalier choke artists here. Like, all over and over again. Like, Detroit blew it, but they blew two games in the Raptors series that they should have won. In catastrophic fashion as well. So there's nothing. It's not just based on past years. It's even in these playoffs, which, again, this is a game lost. It feels like whoever wins this series will not have won the series. It will be one of these teams lost it. That's how it feels watching it, which normally you don't have that reaction in watching a playoff series, but that was just pure vomit, what we saw. In the final,
1: it wasn't sexy or fun to watch, I would say. But, like, you don't get revved
0: basketball
1: up
0: vomit.
1: Down the stretch watching. This was
0: disgusted.
1: The part that I got geeked up about. Think about the energy of the Detroit crowd when they're up 9 with 2 minutes left, and you slowly but surely hear the air get let out of the balloon. And that building gets more and more quiet, and then you see the confidence grow at Cleveland. Like, that's the stuff that sports is made of for me, man. Like, that was awesome to watch. I'm glad they got it out the way.
0: That's Linnell Willingham. I'm Josh Graham. Denton Day, the producer of this program. We've got Oliver taking your calls, 310-840-4910. As a reminder, tomorrow night, it is Westwood One's NFL schedule release show. Learn when all the marquee games will take place, including all the primetime matchups that you're going to hear on our network throughout the year. The show is going to be hosted by Scott Graham and Mike Golic, 8 to 10 p.m. Eastern Time, with Super Bowl champion and Seahawks star Leonard Williams among the lineup of guests joining. Don't miss it tomorrow night, 8 to 10 p.m., and then catch our show right here on Westwood One Sports. And speaking of the NFL, there was actually some significant NFL news regarding one of the league's most electric talents that you might have missed amidst the basketball. And we'll pose the question to you. 310-840-4910. Did Cleveland win this game or did Detroit lose it? 310-840-4910. All of that next on Westwood One Sports Night.
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0: Detroit won 13 in overtime to take a 3-2 series lead with a trip to the Eastern Conference Finals in their grasp now as they return home. That's Linnell Willingham. I'm Josh Graham. I feel so rude because I feel like I need to introduce myself to Linnell. How sporadic it's been since we've been together. I was on vacation in Asheville last week, and now I'm back and in this chair. And how about all of our sports teams at the same time doing so well, or at least being in the news? Your Wizards have the number one pick in the draft. Jaden Daniels is featured on the Netflix show, quarterback. That's a great thing, maybe, possibly.
1: Life is good right now in the world of a D.C. sports fan, is what I would say.
0: For those watching on YouTube and on X, you might notice that there's the Smile and Bird logo on my shirt, which must mean one thing, that the Baltimore Orioles got a win today, beating the New York Yankees 2 out of 3. No better feeling than that. 7-0 beating the Yankees. The Carolina Hurricanes are the best team in hockey. Haven't lost a game, and they're just chilling, waiting for the Montreal. They're chilling just like the New York Knicks are, just waiting for whoever their Eastern Conference Finals opponent is going to be. But Linnell, nobody, not James Harden, not Linnell Willingham, not Josh Graham, had as good of a day as Devon Achane did down in Miami. Devon Achane just got paid. And this is the part where you need to help me out.
1: I'll try my best.
0: Do the Miami Dolphins think they're good? Because they're acting like a team that thinks they're good.
1: See, when you said this to me earlier, like I don't get how signing Achane, one of your core pieces, one of the most explosive weapons in all the National Football League, keeping him in your building during the prime of his career, I don't think that's some, hey, we think we're ready to win now decision. I think that's ensuring that the quarterback that you just signed has at least somebody hanging around with him for the next two seasons, as Devon Achane was slated to be an unrestricted free agent. And you don't want to get into the franchise tag game. Breece Hall just got paid in New York with the Jets, so the market at the running back position is working itself out. And I think they got a pretty good deal on a guy who

0: is one of the most electric dudes in the sport. So, like, I like the move. I think you need – he's a guy that when you're ready to compete, maybe that's two seasons from now, he's going to be in the fold for you in the midst of his prime. Like, why would you not want to have a guy like that around?
1: Let me outline the case. The Miami Dolphins are setting themselves up for mediocrity. That's what they're doing with the way they're building things right now. Whether they know it or not, Miami has no shot this year. Not with Buffalo and New England in their division. Not with a first-year head coach. Not with a first-year GM. Not with Tua's dead cap hit. Not when you're paying a non-rookie quarterback. Not when you're handing the bad to Devon Achane. Like, you're not winning this year. But with the combo of Malik Willis and Devon Achane getting some deals here and being on the team, they are just good enough to miss out on the top-tier talent that you can only get through the draft. See, this is PTSD for yours truly. I'm based in North Carolina. Let me use the Carolina Panthers earlier this decade as an example. In 2020, Carolina hired Matt Rhule to be their coach. One of his first moves, let's move on from the quarterback that was here. Let's completely turn the page to someone else. Here's this likable guy who had some spot starts as a backup that we're going to get on a three-year deal. It's not Malik Willis, obviously. It's Teddy Bridgewater in this case. And then, you know, our biggest star is one of the most electric players in the sport, a multifaceted running back named Christian McCaffrey, who they extended that summer. Here were the results that followed. 5-11, then 5-12, then 7-10. And that gave them, Linnell, the 8th pick, the 7th pick, and then the 8th pick that they later turned into the number 1 pick, giving up two future firsts in order to go from number 8 to number 1. And the reason they had to do that is they were never bad enough that they got one of those top picks where you get generational players. And ahead of next year's generational draft, you should expect the Dolphins are going to go 6-11, out on the top QBs, and miss the chance to rebuild properly. Because the part where you and I disagree, it's philosophical. Bad teams should not be paying running backs. They are luxury items like sports cars. You shouldn't buy a Lambo when you're struggling to keep the lights on.
0: When you're a difference maker, like Devon Achane is, I get wanting to have him around in your building. This is where I think we totally disagree and where I think you missed the mark. This is not comparable to that Carolina situation because of the contract that Sam Darnold got his fifth-year option exercised. There was never this financial commitment that Carolina gave to him.
1: Well,
0: why?
1: Bridgewater. Because Bridgewater was first. They signed him to a three-year contract.
0: Different, though, right? Because this group that paid Malik Willis knows Malik Willis inside and out. I think it's a way more calculated risk, and I think what Malik Willis showed you in his brief sample size is a lot more upside than what Teddy Bridgewater was giving the Carolina Panthers at that point. Like, Miami is looking at Malik Willis like he can be their quarterback of the future. They're giving him the runway. Because he hasn't earned that. They're giving him the runway and the opportunity, though, by way of a starting opportunity to play to earn that. To where 2 years down the line from now, his deal looks like a mega bargain. I don't think Miami is doing this the wrong way. I actually love the way that their team built it. They knew Jalen Waddle had value. Wasn't a guy that fit their timeline. What did they do? Go acquire a first-round pick for him. If you go look back at what Miami did in the draft, like their first couple of hits totally knocked it out of the park. Love what they have. They got some foundational, you know, building blocks that should help them get out of the abyss that they're in. But I will say this, and being a Commanders fan, I can speak to this. I don't think that anybody in the nation's capital thought Washington was going to go to the NFC Championship game when Dan Quinn was hired. So the one thing I will not do, especially after watching Mike Vrabel last year, watching Mike McDonald in year one in Seattle, when you hire a new head coach and he gets to breathe life into an organization, the expectations that me and you have, they don't matter. They go out of the window. Because it's Jeff Hafley's job to get the Dolphins and everybody in that building to buy in and to get the absolute most out of them. Who knows what that ultimately turns into? I differ from a lot of other sports personalities out there because I don't believe in the Patriots worth a damn this year. I don't. And I think they're going to get curb stomped in the season opener by the Seattle Seahawks. So that division to me, there's one team clearly at the top in Buffalo, and I think everybody else is fighting for second place, including the defending AFC champions.
1: No, I'm with you on that. I don't think they're better than Buffalo. I think they're going to take a step back. They had a last place schedule last year, and now you get a first place schedule, which is going to change things.
0: You got to play a real
1: things.
0: Team.
1: It starts with the opener, which we can talk about in just a few minutes, learning about that today. So with you on that, but making this about Miami, this isn't a knock on Achan, just like it wasn't a knock on the Arizona Cardinals that they it wasn't a knock on Jeremiah Love, pardon, that they took the Arizona Cardinals took him at three. But when you're a team that's bad, that's not the position
0: I think
1: you need to be investing in.
0: I agree with
1: you. That's the philosophical difference.
0: I agree with you on the Jeremiah Love front because it was totally irresponsible for Arizona to waste the number three overall pick, much richer capital than a contract, if you pick up what I'm putting down. Right? Like, think about who you could have taken if you were Arizona that was more ready to come into your franchise and have success right away.
1: Well,
0: the whole reason we don't
1: second,
0: like Arizona taking
1: second,
0: the running
1: though.
0: Back is because their offensive line is not ready for that.
1: Right. But here's where I do think there is some connection there. You say, well, it's the value of the pick. Well, this is a salary cap sport. And when you spend as much as you're spending on Devon Achane, and because of past decisions that were made by previous ownership or previous front offices,
0: sure.
1: It limits, I mean, the Tua dead cap situation, it limits what you're able to do. So what? when you choose to pay Devon Achane, it does limit what you can do in other areas.
0: What good is that money right now if you're admitting that they're not ready to compete? That's my whole thing. And the other piece is when you have a quarterback on a below market deal, but think about this. You have a quarterback on a below market deal. If he turns into your starter because you're severely underpaying at the game's most important position, you can, get a little luxury over here. That's like if you're driving a Honda Civic and you choose not to have a car note, you could go Bottega Dangle. You know what I'm saying? You can go to Neiman Marcus and do what you got to do and make sure you're dripping it out because you're sacrificing with your car. I think that's what Miami has the ability to do with Malik Willis on that contract.
1: Do you see the Miami Dolphins' vision? I kind of understand it. I think it's misguided. You like it. 310-840-4910. Let's see what the callers think. Chances in Alabama. Chance, where are you on Achane getting the bag?
2: Hey, man, I don't get it. You know, I think he's 24. Correct me if I'm wrong on that. You make him the third highest paid running back in the league. And correct me if I'm wrong on that.
1: He's 24. You're right. He turns.
0: Are you saying you don't think
1: year.
0: Devon Achane, the talent, is worth it? Is that what you're saying, Chance?
2: I'm saying if you're the Miami Dolphins, you need to, and franchises don't like to say this. They need to be shooting for the bottom. They need to get one of them top quarterbacks.
0: Why? They have the quarterback. Guys, they showed you here this offseason by going out and getting Malik Willis what they think about the quarterback position moving forward. They clearly don't plan on bottoming out for a quarterback because they got one in their minds.
2: Malik Willis is the quarterback of the future for the Dolphins. That's going to go real well against Josh Allen and that new guy in New England. The division stack. Josh Allen owns it, and, the guy in, I don't even want to say his name, in New England, good luck with
0: Malik.
2: what
0: you got against Drake May, Chet? You don't even want to say his name.
1: What's wrong with Drake May? I'm a North Carolina guy, and, come on. Gotta be nice to our guy.
2: I lost respect for Drake May whenever he stood up for Vrabel saying, we got your back,
1: what did you
2: coach.
1: Want him to say?
2: Coach,
0: you need to be better, Coach.
2: You come back strong, you fight through this. Dude, you had sex with a pregnant woman who was married.
1: If you don't mind me asking, Chance, if you don't mind me asking, what line of work are you in? What line of work are you in?
2: I own a medium-sized window cleaning business. Clean residential homes, and I have a few employees
1: right.
2: under me.
0: A man that the people need is Chance. I dig it.
1: We do need somebody like that. But you are your own boss, so this analogy won't run true. But if our boss at Westwood One did what Mike Vrabel did, I can tell you one thing. If a phone caller asked me, hey, what are your thoughts on it, Josh Graham?
0: What?
1: I'm probably going to give the Drake May-like answer because that's my boss, dude. What are you talking about? What do you want Drake to say?
0: I'm going to – I would in that
2: no
0: situation
2: comment.
0: Have –
2: no comment.
0: Comment. Thank you. I would do the same thing, Chance. What the hell? I haven't paid enough to – what? go. No,
1: thank you, Chance, for the call. By the way, I appreciate it.
0: It'd be a no comment for me. That was a. I feel hot and sticky now after engaging in that little.
1: I'm not alleging.
0: No,
1: that
0: well,
1: my
0: obviously.
1: Boss does anything like
0: wow.
1: This.
0: Wow. I mean, I would hope not, Josh. I would
1: not.
0: Hope, I would hope the hell not. Or else we would accuse you of banging your cousin potentially. Something like that.
1: What?
0: Nothing. I'm just going to stop.
1: Where did we that come should, from?
0: We probably should. Well, we probably should go to break. I think this is a nice point to just ease our way into the next topic.
1: Shout out to our guy Armin and to Amy and to all of you.
0: Wait, are you talking about
1: any allegations here? Not making any allegations.
0: Turn my mic off.
1: It was a hypothetical situation. That's all I was saying here.
0: My mic was turned off by Oliver.
1: 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We have a long-awaited answer to who the Seattle Seahawks will open the season against, plus two teams. 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

0: That's Linnell Willigham. I'm Josh Graham. The NFL schedule is going to be released in its entirety.
1: It's already happening,
0: less
1: Josh.
0: Than 24 hours from it being released in its entirety. Emphasis on the word entirety.
1: I'm angry.
0: Here are some of the most highly anticipated games that we know. The opener for the Seattle Seahawks. We knew it was going to be on a Wednesday night because you had the Australia 49ers Rams game coming after that. So it was going to be Wednesday, September 9th, the Seahawks opened the season. There were plenty of good options for this game in Seattle. They have home opponents against Kansas City, but the Chiefs, they're going to host Denver in the first Monday night game of the year. They have the Cowboys at home. They have the Giants at home. Both those teams will be meeting in Sunday night football to start the year. Even the Chicago Bears, but they're going to be in my neighborhood in Charlotte to face the Carolina Panthers. So instead, the NFL and NBC, they opt for a Super Bowl rematch. If you thought that Super Bowl 60 matchup was fun, we're going to see it again. Patriots-Seahawks to open the year. It's the first time we've seen a Super Bowl rematch to open the following season since those Carolina Panthers lost to the Denver Broncos a decade ago. Linnell, it doesn't surprise me that this is the game. Why does it surprise you?
1: I think we have the VP of scheduling on tomorrow in the special that we're doing for the schedule release. Somebody ask him what went into this. I think this is a PR nightmare for the National Football League. You are opening the door for folks to make the thing that you should be trying to bury and make go away. You're now going to make it the lead story. I can see it now. I can see it now. Mike Florio and whoever's on the desk, Ian Rappaport, Adam Schefter, it's going to be the talk of the week leading into it. I think this game being now put in the primetime opening game slot, Mike Vrabel is going to eventually step down here. I think, I'm telling you, I know we've had the conversation of like, well, why should NFL fans care? I'm not saying that NFL fans care in one way or another. I just think it's such a bad look from a PR standpoint for the league. Not just the act that both of the two committed, Josh, but the fact that she's been kind of forced to resign and step down, and he's just coaching like nothing happened.
0: Oh,
1: and his big punishment, guys, guess what his big punishment was? Oh, I'm going to go get counseling. And I'm not trying to poo-poo on counseling. I'm somebody that has counseling. I have a therapist I talk to twice a week. But to act as if that's your punishment, you got to miss the third day of the draft so you can go get counseling to save your marriage, pal. Like, come on, dude. I don't know. Not a big fan. Not a big fan of how this has all been played out. And I think this game being put in the opener is kind of crazy.
0: Not as crazy as the idea that you think Mike Vrabel's stepping away or that someone's going to make him step away. Like the
1: I
0: only
1: more
0: way he
1: and
0: steps
1: more,
0: away is he wants to. He's not going to. Why would he? Who's going to apply the pressure?
1: So I'm just saying, if more and more leaks continue to come out, because I feel like this is we haven't seen the bombshell yet. So if it comes out that Mike Vrabel is the baby daddy of that baby that Diana Russini was carrying, you don't think that would be enough for Mike Vrabel to? I'm not saying that they're going to make him step down. He's distracted, dude. There's a lot on his plate, pal. He's got a family that he's got to tend to. He's got kids. If it comes out that he's got a child out of wedlock with Diana Russini, you think he's just going to keep coaching like business as usual? Hell no. Would you? Come on.
0: Linnell,
1: I would step down. Like,
0: Linnell, we're talking about the National Football League here. You're acting like this is the first like salacious off-field crisis we've seen players or coaches go through and then still figure out ways to play. I mean, we don't need to go into some of the dark annals of things that
1: we don't. Yeah,
0: players,
1: we do. We do
0: star
1: need to go
0: players.
1: Into those annals. I have a flash.
0: Do we need to? Do we? Like again? I mean, if Ben Roethlisberger was still allowed to play for the Pittsburgh Steelers after what was alleged he did, if there was, I mean, come on. Like we can go through the laundry list of
1: things
0: that were terrible.
1: But didn't Ben Roethlisberger suffer? There was no punishment at all for Big Ben.
0: Oh, he got suspended a handful
1: right,
0: of games.
1: Right, so,
0: but you're,
1: like...
0: You're suggesting he should step down.
1: And I'm not saying permanently. Maybe it's maybe he takes a leave of absence at some point during training camp or something. Like, I can right. see that... And
0: the reality
1: I'm going
0: is,
1: to the hyper extreme.
0: Ben Roethlisberger was accused of a crime, is the point I'm making. And many others are. Mike Vrabel
1: is a crime against
0: probably
1: morality,
0: a bad
1: Josh.
0: Guy. He didn't commit any crimes, and thus he shouldn't be suspended any football game.
1: He's a home wrecker.
0: Sounds like I'm defending.
1: What are we talking about here?
0: Like, no, know, again.
1: Like what he did is actually wild. Like if we're gonna be real about it, what he did is wild as hell.
0: But it doesn't mean you get suspended football games.
1: I'm not saying that he's going to get suspended and it's going to be some punishment. I'm saying he may make the choice to say, you know what, this is a
0: right.
1: lot. Let me really be there.
0: You're
1: for
0: talking
1: my
0: about
1: kids
0: the same
1: during
0: dude this. That didn't even miss the first 2 days of the draft. And you think that guy's going
1: to
0: miss NFL regular season
1: that.
0: Games?
1: But
0: I mean,
1: when the headline
0: on.
1: Came out about him going to get
0: and
1: the
0: here's
1: counseling,
0: here's the
1: said,
0: other
1: no
0: part
1: way.
0: I disagree. I disagree with mm-hmm. it being the biggest story of that week. I think by the time we get there, the 24-hour news cycle. What about the 3-4 month news cycle? We're gonna have college football games. I'm coming off Labor Day weekend. There's gonna be a full month of preseason games, and you think we're gonna be talking about this?
1: Hey.
0: The reality is, the NFL 24-hour news cycle always needs to be fed, brother. It needs to be fed regardless
1: Here's
0: of
1: my
0: what
1: prediction.
0: Month it is. And the fact that this story dropped in April, when it generally is a pretty slow month when it comes to the news. Is why that was even talked about at all. When we get close to games, no one's going to care, and thus he's going to keep coaching. Doesn't make Mike Vrabel a good guy, but no one's going to care. And certainly he's not going to step down.
1: I know that it doesn't make him a good guy, but what I'm saying is this, right? This may have been like a feather in the cap for the leakers, is what I'm calling them. The leakers. There was a DMV mixtape DJ. His name was DJ Uncle Leak Leak. He had all the best underground music. DJ Uncle Leak Leak in this situation now knows that that game is in week one. That game is going to kick off the season. You know what I would do if I was them now? I'm holding on. I'm holding it high and tight. I'm holding it high and tight, holding the point of the football, and I'm chugging this thing, and I'm holding my water all the way to September. And you know what? I'm going to wait and drop the biggest bombshell that I have an hour, 2 hours, 3 hours before kickoff, and it's going to be the story. Maybe I'll drop it the morning of kickoff. I'm
0: they
1: telling
0: can
1: you.
0: Drop a sex tape the day of the game, and hey. He's still going to coach that game, is what I'm telling you.
1: What a hypothetical. You telling me if they was to drop a Kim K and Ray J, and I'm talking
0: Ray
1: about
0: – in the news, by the
1: and,
0: way.
1: And it's, he that. Is in the news. We're going to talk about him a little bit later. But in today's day and age, this ain't going to be shot on no damn handheld camera. This is going to be on a Logitech 4K HD. Are you kidding? If a sex tape drops, Josh?
0: Yeah. D-Day was just telling us he got a new work laptop. He's like, I got to look up this tape for work purposes. That's what I need to do. For work. It's for work. We're serving. We got to... You know, content. That's what we need to do. But anyway, that's the first game of the year. It's Seahawks. It's Patriots. Speaking of Wednesday games, we have in our midst somebody who is going to be a part of history. Our guy Oliver is going to be attending the first ever Thanksgiving Eve NFL game.
1: Love it.
0: Because it will be his Green Bay Packers. Oliver, why are you a Green Bay Packer fan again? Is there something I'm missing between that?
1: Because you know, that's
0: he went
1: a great
0: to Maryland.
1: Question.
0: He's from L.A. He's a Laker fan logic. And a Dodger fan.
2: There's logic.
0: What?
2: There's logic to it. I'll explain.
0: Okay. Give me the logic and turn your mic up, too.
2: Thank you. So, my grandma was a big Packers fan.
1: Okay.
2: Unfortunately,
1: shout out to grandma.
2: She passed away when I was like 6 years old, roughly. And then my dad's from Texas. And he was like, yeah, you can either be a Cowboys or a Packers fan. That's kind of the options. And it was Tony Romo or Aaron Rodgers, therefore, went with Aaron Rodgers. Next year, they
0: got
2: won
0: it.
2: The Super Bowl. It's been sad
1: you picked well.
2: Since. Exactly.
1: You picked well, kid.
0: All right.
1: Is what
0: that's
1: I would
0: a good
1: say.
0: Explanation. Now get to those phones. Thank you, Oliver. Appreciate you.
1: That's
0: I love the ringtone, by the way. It's from, like, the show 24. It's excellent. So, Packers-Rams is the game, and Thanksgiving Eve is now a holiday. I didn't know it was a holiday.
1: It's not now a holiday.
0: I don't think it was before.
1: We got to stop with this. It's been a holiday. I'll be honest with you.
0: Thanksgiving Eve.
1: I've been getting boozed on Thanksgiving Eve for years now, man. It's been a holiday, pal. Me and other Americans
0: booze.
1: Out there.
0: B, like B-O-O-Z.
1: B-O-O-Z-E. That's booze.
0: Got it.
1: Mm-hmm. B-O-O-Z-E. I could have been a cheerleader if I wanted to. Did you hear that?
0: I heard.
1: This is one part of the faces of Willingham, remember.
0: Hey, so here's what I'm going to do. Packers-Rams is going to be going on that night, but it's not going to be on the primary screen, not in the Graham household, because Duke-UConn, the rematch of the Elite Eight that you were at in D.C., Prime Video, that gets the main
1: screen. It's on Prime? Now I guarantee you no one's watching it. Are you kidding? The hassle that people are going to have to go through to leave November football to go watch a November college basketball game?
0: I mean, you know this NFL game is going to be on Netflix. It's got to,
1: it's on Netflix.
0: We don't know that yet, but I'm telling you, it's going to be on a streaming service.
1: Well, I would love it.
0: Prime.
1: So I think it's fascinating that that game is on Prime, by the way. I think it makes it a more difficult watch, yeah. I think the idea of the game is going to be entertaining for sure. It'll get our whistle wet in terms of, you know, meaningful college basketball in November. It's kind of an oxymoron.
0: Caden Boozer's back. Braylon Mullins is back. We can fire that up. That'd be a good bit of fun. So you have that. In terms of what's next, what if you could attend any of these games, Linnell, which playoff rivalry do you find most appealing this coming year? Would it be the Chiefs' visit to the new Bills Stadium, where the Chiefs are going to play the Bills? Obviously. You have the Lions visiting Buffalo, the first Thursday night game in Week 2, by the way. That's the first game in that stadium. The AFC Championship rematch, the Patriots hosted the Broncos. And then you got Rams, Seahawks, Packers, Bears. I mean, watching Ravens, Steelers without John Harbaugh and Mike Tomlin on either sideline is going to be interesting.
1: Strange. I'm eager to see that first Thursday nighter of the season, man. I'm eager to see the Bills open up their new stadium and stop a mud hole in the damn Detroit Lions. This is the last dance for the Detroit Lions. Remember I said it. Jared Goff's cap hit balloons to something untenable next season. If they don't figure it out this year, and they've lost some pieces, their slot corners now in Washington, pass rush is taking a little bit of a hit, Penei Sewell's flipping the left tackle. There's a lot of change going on in the D, is what I would say, in the Motor City. So I'm interested to see that.
0: Speaking of Netflix, just announced the roster of its newest season of the quarterback show. We'll get to that in just a second. 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

0: Linnell Willingham.
1: Linnell, simple question to open the hour. Cleveland 117. I will. Cleveland 117, Detroit 113. Detroit up 9 with 3 minutes to go in regulation, losing the basketball game in OT to fall behind 3-2 in the series. This series going back to Cleveland, a chance for the Cavaliers to close things out after trailing in the series at one time 2-0. Did Cleveland win this game or did Detroit lose it?
2: Josh, despite you trying to discredit James Harden, Donnie mentioned the Cavs at every turn, my friend. The answer to your question is the Cavaliers won this game. The level of resiliency they showed throughout the course of this game, on the road, in hostile territory, trying to get the road playoff bugaboo off of their back, trying to flip the narrative here in real time, they earned it by way of Jared Allen, Evan Mobley, Donovan Mitchell, and James Harden. And, oh, Max Strus, waiting for the hot tag, wham, came in and gave you 20 off the bench. I thought this was a total team effort from Cleveland tonight, and I think their ability to overcome and not listen to the noise and the hubbub, despite being down in the waiting moments, like, they got kahunas, man. Sam Cassell meme for what we saw from the Cavs tonight. It was gutsy to me.
1: Neither of these teams deserve to make the conference final. Shoot them both into the sun. 310-840-4910. Let's go to noted Detroit basketball fan. Detroit basketball! Mr. Positive, who I can't imagine that.
2: I honestly don't even know if I need to hear from him this early in the show.
1: In Detroit, Mr. Positive, how are you?
3: Oh, my God. Boom shakalaka. Josh, Linnell, devastated. But real quick, Josh, on Friday nights when you do your Elvis impersonation, when I get on the air, it's fantastic. You should see the feedback that I get in private message. They love it. You are a showman, my friend. But, hey, we're devastated. Oh, my God. We couldn't even do it for Eminem and Curtis Jackson, a.k.a. 50 Cent.
2: To you, Mr. Positive.
3: Yes, yes. And, I mean, we're crying in Detroit. We're livid. We can't believe it. We were supposed to win this
2: series. I'll be honest, Mr. Positive.
3: It's tough. I mean,
2: there was a hot debate about whether or not we were going to let you on right now because I think you're very emotional right now. The game just wrapped up. I wanted to give you more time to cool off, but you have come in guns a-blazing per usual.
1: It was the saddest. It was the saddest boom shakalaka I've ever heard.
3: Just I mean, it dejection. Was, yeah. And, I mean, here's the thing. Cade Cunningham had to do it all by himself. We didn't have Duncan Robinson to spread the floor. You know, we made some errors at the end. Oh, my God, we're looking at this, and you should see. I mean, people were calling me. They were crying. I mean, oh, my God, you guys.
2: Mr. Positive, didn't basketball Nostradamus Linnell Willingham tell you the other night when Cleveland won that game that the series was in a stranglehold at this point, that was the game that turned the tide? I said it the other night.
1: You also said that the series was over at 2-0 either, Linnell
2: I did,
1: Willingham.
2: But I was then presented with new information, and like the astute radio host that I am, I get presented with more facts.
1: You can't give your. You can't do a victory lap after you were dead wrong at the start.
2: Don't call
1: you
2: it
1: can
2: a
1: say
2: lap.
1: New information.
2: Call it victory. Call it victory. Vamu. Whatever. Don't call it a victory lap then. But
1: this guy. Yes, this guy's in pain, and you're dunking on him right now.
3: Yeah.
1: That's what you're doing.
2: I mean, I'm just trying to tell him how T.I. is. That's all.
1: Hey, at least the Lions. You know.
3: Oh, geez.
1: Are coming.
3: They're not going to go anywhere this year either. This is just Detroit sports.
2: This is what I'm saying. Now the Lions.
3: Well, oh, my God.
2: The Lions now have to catch a stray because the Pistons folded tonight. This is why I didn't want to bring him on this early. He's emotional. He's saying things that I know he doesn't mean.
1: Shakalaka, Mr. Positive.
2: Mr. Positive, you've got about one more before I go,
1: We are going to spend a good bit reacting to this game. In about 10, 15 minutes. We have Cade Cunningham and J.B. Bickerstaff bickering about the no call at the end of regulation that we'll get to in just a bit. You'll hear that sound shortly. 310-840-4910. Apparently, the phone lines are just littered with depressed basketball fans. Like, Joe's in Indy and is a Pistons fan, and he's bummed out, and he's coming to us. Like, I want to view this show as kind of like a therapy couch of sorts, where I'm asking you about your mother, and you're talking to me about all
2: Pistons
1: the
2: fans. I'll say this. Don't come looking to me for sympathy or empathy. I told you your fate the other night. That's why you listen nightly, to hear what's going to happen to your team.
1: Let's go to Joe. Joe, hello.
2: And Joe, tell me about I feel bad, mother. But you knew better.
0: I appreciate this therapy couch. Look, I by no means do I think we were a 60-win team, but you got to take it series by series. And this series should be over. We should have won this series by now if it wasn't for J.B. Bickerstaff. And here's why. No. I knew that was going to get some laughs. We're up 2-0. We go to Cleveland. And we're winning in the fourth quarter, and he refuses to put in Paul Reed, and he plays Jalen Duren. And Jalen Duren has been historically bad in this playoffs. And you end up losing game three. Game four, we get killed. That's fine.
1: Well, but hold on a sec. You today, got your wish tonight. They took him out of the
2: B-ball
1: game, and it
2: Paul
1: still
2: is
1: didn't
2: the
1: matter.
2: Savior. B-ball Paul is supposed to be the savior for the 60-win Pistons. I mean, come on, guy. Are we serious?
0: No, come on. No. He's been playing great in the playoffs.
2: Yes,
0: I did get my wish. He played in the fourth quarter, but it was too late. It's almost like JB knows that Duren is worse, but he waited till we were losing going into the fourth to put him in. It was too late. You
2: JB
0: can't
2: wanted
0: wait.
2: To lose, yeah.
0: No, he didn't want to lose, but there's a player, I think it's the front office telling him, you got to play this guy because we're about to pay him $40 million, and we're going to set our franchise back.
2: Can I be honest? We appreciate the call. I now know how I sounded for years as a delusional Commander fan trying to justify things that were happening. Here at Pistons fans tonight, I mean, you guys have – you're blaming everybody but who you should blame.
1: Linnell, these people are in pain. You would be
2: you're
1: the worst therapist ever.
2: You're up 9 points. Hold on. You're up 9 points. Cade Cunningham, brother, we've anointed you. We're talking about you as one of the best players in this sport, 25 or younger, and you blow a 9-point lead. You're the point guard. You make sure.
1: You just gave Cleveland all the credit for coming back, and now you're bashing Detroit? Which one
2: I'm
1: is
2: bashing,
1: it?
2: Both. I'm having my cake, nom, nom, nom, nom, and eating it too, Josh Graham.
1: You're telling people, I'm Linnell. You come to me, I'll tell you what's happening. You said the series is over after 2-0, and now you're dunking on callers who are saying, I'm bummed. Well, you should have listened to me last night.
2: You miss a day, you miss a lot. That's what I was saying about Good Morning Sports Night. You miss
1: just
2: a day.
1: Trying to figure it
2: you
1: out.
2: You miss a lot. But no, like, can we point some fingers at Cade Cunningham, though? Like, Jalen Duren's going to wear it. But, like, I've been saying that the entire postseason. He's been an utter disappointment. Numbers are literally sliced in half. We were talking about this guy being third-team All-NBA. Yeah. My ass. Cade Cunningham's leading the NBA
1: credit.
2: In turnovers.
1: I will give you
2: in the
1: credit
2: postseason.
1: Where you deserve it. And you deserve it. In recognizing the Pistons' lack of a second scoring option months ago and saying that this team wasn't going to be a team that goes to the finals despite what the record is. You deserve credit there. You deserve no credit when it comes to predicting anything in this series. Nothing. None. So you deserve credit
2: another day.
1: In calling the Pistons months ago. Let's go to Jim, who's in New Hampshire.
2: Jimbo!
1: Hey, Jim.
4: Hey, good morning, guys. You know what? This did not surprise me with the Cavs. Really, I think Detroit could have been a fourth seed. You know, there's better teams in the East. And I think the Cavs are going to pull it out. I think it's going to be Cavs and Spurs. That's what I hope.
2: Wow. You got the Cavs over the Knickerbockers?
4: These Detroit fans, you know, Mr. Positive, they feel bad. But you know what? I'm a Celtics fan. How do you think we feel?
2: With all your banners hanging up in the rafters, you don't get to feel bad. You're a Celtics fan. You're a winner.
1: No one's going to feel bad for Boston fans, but I will say, Jim, it's been a rough go with the Vrabel situation and the Red Sox firing their manager and the Celtics and the Bruins both losing on their home ice and home court, respectively, in round one.
2: Did you mention Mike Vrabel?
1: I hear you, but Jim, yeah,
0: well, you know what?
1: I did. No one's going to feel sorry for you, unfortunately.
0: No, guys, this generation here, you know, these people, these kids are used to it, you know? I mean, I grew up in the 70s, you know, where we didn't learn
2: rotten,
0: much.
1: You're like Bane telling people, I was born in the darkness, 86 years without a title. All right,
0: yeah,
1: appreciate
0: going to
1: the call. Thanks, Jim.
2: Wizards
1: good to hear
2: fan.
1: From you.
2: Jeez.
1: Well, I guess, yeah, Washington's not fantastic.
2: I know what it's like. That's why I can relate
1: team.
2: To these.
1: Well,
2: people.
1: The hockey team too. Oh, wait, if you like hockey or baseball, you're happy in DC. If you like the football and the basketball team first, not so much.
2: These are a lot of unhappy people walking around the nation's capital.
1: Let's do one more. Bert is in Baltimore. Bert,
2: uh-oh.
1: Where are you on? Pistons, Cavs.
2: This call is only going
5: to
2: go one or two ways.
5: I was calling to welcome you back after your vacation, but while I was on hold, I just received breaking news out of New York NBA headquarters.
1: Oh boy.
5: The New York Knicks have been declared winners of the Eastern Conference and will advance directly to the NBA Finals.
1: I agree with you. I got that same press release. It's crazy.
5: Welcome back,
1: just
5: man.
1: As you did.
5: Thanks, guys.
1: Bert. Appreciate it. I like to imagine that Bert from Baltimore is actually Burt Jones, the great Baltimore Colts quarterback from the 70s, number 7, rocket arm, could sling it years before another.
2: You're talking about a quarterback from the
1: 70s
2: having a rocket arm?
1: Yeah. A few, like 5 years before, they drafted another number 7 rocket arm quarterback that decided he didn't want to go play in Baltimore, unfortunately.
2: Oh, John.
1: Yeah, so, yeah, times have changed a little bit. So
2: yeah, they have. We have athletes
1: on the NFL front. We're less than 24 hours away from Westwood One's NFL schedule release show. Learn the schedule from 8 to 10 p.m. in its entirety with Scott Graham, which is the name of my dad, but not my dad hosting. That would be fun if it was my dad and Mike Golick hosting this show. That'd be great. You should expect NFL stars throughout the program, including Seahawks champion Leonard Williams dropping by. Again, the NFL schedule release show, 8 to 10 p.m. Then you can catch us later Thursday night with our lead Westwood One play-by-play voice, Kevin Harlan, joining us to break things down. So that should be a good bit of fun.
2: It's time for a Dodgers alert. Shohei Ohtani tonight. 7 scoreless. I mean, 8 punch-outs. Still what he does. I just got the tweet notification from Bob Nightingale.
1: Do you do these Dodger updates when he's in like this massive drought without home runs?
2: No.
1: And the Dodgers aren't even in first place in the AL,
2: the NL West.
1: And the Giants are doing their weird celebrations after beating you.
2: Dodgers alerts are only positive. Why? You hear that? They're only positive. Josh Graham.
1: Didn't know that.
2: Only positive.
1: Los Doyers. I do appreciate that imaging from Oliver. That was great.
2: Yeah.
1: How did it go again? Play it one more time, Oliver.
2: Dodgers alert. Dodgers alert. Yeah.
1: Tremendous.
2: Shout out to Westwood One, baby.
1: Imaging.
2: Westwood One! I've been waiting to do that for
1: imaging.
2: A while.
1: J.B. Bickerstaff.
2: Oh, I can't wait.
1: And Cade Cunningham. Heated. After tonight's loss,
2: they need to stop crying.
1: Play the sound of why they are and react to it while continuing to get to your calls. 310-840-4910. 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
16: Are you paying too much for term life insurance? There is a tremendous price war in the term life industry. Rates have dropped dramatically in the past few years. For example, a man age 45 non-smoker can get $1 million of coverage for $75 per month level rate for 10 years, or a man age 50 non-smoker can obtain $500,000 coverage for a month premium of $110 level rate for 20 years.

0: Linnell Willingham, we're learning, is not a very good therapist for Detroit basketball fans. And even though he says he has respect for the industry, even though he dunked on Mike Vrabel's one-day outing, getting some counsel, trying to save his family, shout out to Brian Kelly, he hasn't been very kind to Detroit fans who are depressed. So we'll see if things improve for the Pistons. Let's see if things improve for Linnell the therapist, as Derek in Detroit wants in. Before we get to J.P. Biggerstaff and Cade Cunningham's reaction to a no-call at the end of regulation, Derek, would you describe your feeling as depression, anger, sadness? Where are you at right now?
1: Anger mixed with depression. Number one, I'm making short and simple. Thank you, guys. First time caller, long time listener. Appreciate the show.
0: Thanks.
1: J.P. Biggerstaff, I believe he needs to go. Like, before we had Carlisle, he was good. We was going to the playoffs, but once we fired him, we won a championship. And I believe the same move needs to be to happen with Biggerstaff. And two, Kay needs to develop a post game. If he develops a post game to where he can kick out, that could change the offense instead of the pick and roll to where they're picking it up and
2: post.
1: He can't even. Right. So if he develops a post game, he can turn into maybe a Jordan or Shea or a Kobe and take the team to a different height. That's just my opinion. So that's all I have.
2: Can I make a basketball point here for a second? I think the one thing I've saw with Cade Cunningham, and this is our two young stars, learning how to navigate the waters of the postseason. We saw it with Anthony Edwards. We've seen it with Cade Cunningham. When they're getting double teamed, you're seeing San Antonio bring the double team at half court. You're seeing Cleveland bring the double team at half court. When you get rid of the basketball, you can't just stand there. You have to relocate. You have to continue to move. It's something that Ant hasn't done consistently, something that Cade hasn't done consistently. Makes me wonder, like, are y'all out of shape? Like, are you sucking wind? Because, like, why are you – you're screwing your offense by being stagnant and not moving after you make that initial pass out of the double team.
0: J.J. Anthony writes in, Oscar Thompson should have shot free throws in the final 2 seconds before OT. That's the focus of the post-game sound. Let's go to J.P. Biggerstaff first, his reaction to that end of regulation sequence.
3: So he fouled Asar. It's bad. I mean, clear. He trips him when he's going for a loose ball. In a game situation, you know, that's tough.
0: Okay. Now let's go to Cade Cunningham, who had thoughts on the matter as well.
4: We all saw the play. I think it's pretty clear it was a foul. He has the ball in his possession. He's running forward. He gets tripped up. That's a foul. It's been a foul the whole rest of the game. Wasn't a foul that time, but close game. I mean, nobody wants to make that call, I guess. Everybody just wants to, you know, allow the game to sort itself out. So nobody wants to interfere with it whenever it should have been a foul.
2: You know what? Instead of those two even... This is my thing. I see a team-wide mentality issue with the Detroit Pistons right now. When the head of your snake, after your last loss, is out in front of the media crying, bitching, moaning, and groaning about referees, I think there's a trickle-down effect that has on the rest of your team. J.B. Biggerstaff has set a terrible, terrible example for how his team should be responding. That's the reason, part of the reason, why they couldn't close the game up 9 with 2 minutes, because they're mentally fragile. The 60-win, one-seed Pistons are mentally fragile, and they showed it again tonight. I don't want to hear about what the officials didn't do. Shut up. Like, you're wasting air. It doesn't matter. We watched the game for 48-plus minutes. We even got free basketball.

0: Right. Talk about what you didn't do in the overtime yet. The first thing you want to holler about when you get up to the podium is the officials.
1: Well,
0: miss me with that.
1: Hold 1 second.
0: I don't want to hear it.
1: He was asked a question.
0: No comment. There's a way to handle it. Be a tough ass.
1: I agree with you. You should add the part where that's not why we lost the game and sure, say those things. So I'm not saying it's a perfect answer, but acting as if they are unprobed going to a microphone and saying, it was the officials that cost us the game.
0: Might as well have.
1: I'll say this. You will not find a greater official defender than yours truly. I love the refs. You hate the refs. I love the refs.
0: I wouldn't say that, but you love
1: the refs. I do.
0: A lot.
1: You go to sleep listening to Kurt Cignetti giving some press conferences or giving some talks. I go to sleep listening to Tony Brothers make his case for being Norfolk's mayor. That's me. He is. He actually is once he's done with the playoffs. He is running for mayor in Norfolk, Virginia.
0: You just made yourself sound a lot less cool than you actually are, is what I would say.
1: I know.
0: You're actually a pretty cool guy.
1: I'm just telling you, I'm going to defend the refs.
0: I'm just saying.
1: Tony Brothers, by the way, is one of the more respected officials in the game.
0: He is.
1: Like he's a good ref.
0: Shout out to Macaroni Tony, man.
1: Didn't have any problems with the officiating tonight. Was it a foul? No, because he didn't call it.
0: That's
1: it. And you have the ability to challenge calls. You get an ability to challenge everything now. I'm sorry, if you don't have any challenges left, I have no sympathy. Like, the refs, these guys get bullied and battered in every sport now, and you have the ability to challenge and overturn stuff. I don't want to hear you complain anymore, especially when you go 5 straight minutes, the final 3 minutes of regulation, the first 2 minutes of overtime, without scoring a point. Not even scoring a point. I'm sorry. No one wants to hear it. It's kind of like the Boston sports fan crying, woe is me. We don't want to hear it when you blow the 9-point lead.
0: We have more kerosene to throw on the fire. Tony Brothers answered in the pool report. The question was, why wasn't a foul called on that last possession in regulation involving Asar Thompson on Jared Allen? During live play, both players were going for the ball, and there was incidental contact with the legs, with no player having possession of the ball, so no foul should have been called. The pool reporter then follows up. Brother says, no, there was incidental contact on the play. The play will be reviewed by the league office tomorrow, and it will be posted in the last 2-minute report.
1: One thing that he is right on.
0: Yes.
1: Right there. Mm-hmm. One thing that Tony Brothers is right about, and Cade Cunningham flippantly said incorrectly, is that Thompson had possession of the ball. He didn't. He did not have possession of the ball yet. It was a loose ball. And it wasn't upper contact from Jared Allen. It was tangled up legs. And here's the part that is never popular to say out loud, but it's the truth. It's the thing that we kind of accept as sports fans. You don't want the basketball game to end that way.
0: No.
1: Like, if he calls that foul and Detroit gets bailed out that way, then we have Cleveland fans calling us off the hook saying how the ref is fixing it for Detroit. So there's no win for Tony Brothers. You know, this is a part where I don't want to hear Linnell Willingham doing victory laps for this series. I do want Denton Day to have a victory lap, though, because D-Day was the guy who predicted hours ago, regardless how this game's going to go, we're going to have player and coach bitching about the refs in the postgame. Did you not say that just hours ago, D-Day?
2: It's happened after literally every single NBA playoff game this year.
1: It's obnoxious.
0: Yeah.
1: It is.
0: Maybe the players have a point. So there was a number I found earlier today on ESPN. Fouling is up 11% in the postseason compared to the regular season. There are 11%.
1: Wait, you're defending the players for complaining about the refs now?
0: Well, the data shows that the players have a point.
1: You just told Cade Cunningham to shut up.
0: Well, the data shows that 11% more fouls are being called in the postseason than the regular season. That is a all-time jump. Do what you want with that information.
1: I thought we were in the trust circle singing Kumbaya.
0: Do what you want with that information. We just present you the facts, baby. That's it. You do what you want. I just cooked the meal. You decide what you want to do with it. You should eat it.
1: Let's go to Brian, who's in Cleveland. And this is what it says on my screen right now.
0: Oh, Cleveland! Brian.
1: Shout out to Oliver. Brian in Cleveland. Parentheses. Not depressed. Brian, is that a good characterization of how you feel right now?
3: Man, I'm in a great mood. I just want to say, quit crying. It's playoff basketball, you know? This ain't the regular season or the preseason. And then in game two, when they got the win and the officials had the referee glued to their lips all night, I didn't hear him in the post game after that victory say, man, it was a great win and the Cavs played a tough game, but man, they got some real bad calls. So stop it, man. It's playoff basketball.
1: I agree with you.
3: A young team, they're wearing down. Brian, you know,
1: I agree with you. But let's be honest, if they called that foul at the end and you're calling this show, what is your phone call sounding like then?
3: Oh, no, I'm going crazy. I'm saying the same thing, though, playoff basketball, but I'm pissed, of course, if they lose. But
0: you can't call that in that situation because it's playoff basketball. So I will feel
1: I agree.
3: You watch the highlight. It wasn't like they got tangled up, man. They showed a clear – like it wasn't like he stuck his foot out. They were both running. They got tangled up. Hey, man, there's nothing you can say to me to say what if because it didn't happen. What if was undefeated, you know what I mean? So go Cavs, baby. Cavs in six. Hey, thanks for taking my call, man. I appreciate you.
0: So we got a tweeter, the Detroit Magpie, tweets at me and says it's a tweet from Eric Vincent who covers the Pistons for Clutch Points. Cavs have shot 100 free throws over the last three games. The Pistons have shot 54.
4: Maybe that's because the double team that's being employed by Coach Atkinson and company, it's stopping them from getting downhill.
1: No.
4: They can't get to the Baja to get fouls called.
1: I hate that you even brought that stat up because there's nothing lamer than foul counting out of context where it's this team was called for this many fouls as if it's supposed to be exactly even. Oh, my God. Yeah. Because you had this many fouls called on you, that means this many fouls need to be called. Well, no, that team didn't foul as much.
0: I think it's indicative of the play style.
1: That obviously impacts. See, Jason in Illinois claims to be completely emotionally detached from this, which is what we need. We need level-headedness on the matter. Jason, where are you on the end of regulation and officiating?
5: Man, to be honest with you with this end of regulation, this is professional basketball. Plays are missed, calls are missed, and J.B. Bickerstaff needs to shut his damn mouth and try to come back in game six and game seven.
1: Bickering, Bickerstaff. Yeah, but you can't spell Bickerstaff without bicker in it. Yeah, tell him.
5: So, I mean, he just needs to shut his mouth in game six and game seven. He makes that difference, and they go to the Eastern Finals, and then he can start talking about it then. Right now, he just needs to shut his ass up and just play.
1: Woo! Woo! Here goes Jason. He's got a flamethrower. He's like Leo DiCaprio at the end of Once Upon a Time in Hollywood. He's like,
0: come on, man.
1: Burn it all down.
0: Got to bring it hot if you want in on Westwood One Sports Night, baby. This is the energy I love from y'all. Because everyone's making valid points. Like, I think, and maybe hindsight is 20/20. Like, if this was happening, this is what we got to do, Josh. We got to put ourselves in the shoes of a Pistons fan. If the Wizards were in this situation, and this is how they lost a basketball game because there was no foul called. See, I'm already doing it. I'm blaming the lack of a call on them losing the game. I wonder if I was a
1: fan. You've gone to the dark side in this segment. It started like we were in unity, and then you brought up that random stat, and it sounded like, oh, we might have lost the nail to the dark side. And now here he is at the end, putting himself in the situation, saying he would be on the Piston side of it. I don't like this.
0: I just think it's fascinating to look at it from both sides, because I get it. I'm happy the fans are fired up. This is why we love sports. It's so subjective in terms of how you view things, man. But I think big picture, just to go back to the hoop for a second, are we surprised that this is what's happening to the Detroit Pistons? Pistons fans shouldn't even be surprised that this is happening to them. This is like you eat all winter long. You're eating Hot Pockets, pizza rolls, Little Debbie cakes, and then you're wondering why your body doesn't look right for the summer. Because you didn't handle your business. We knew all season long that Detroit was fraudulent. I called them the most fraudulent one seed in recent memory, beating up on a weak-ass Eastern Conference. And route to 60 wins. So nobody should be surprised that they're coming up short. Kevin Hart.
1: 310 840-4910. You were like Cat Williams to Kevin Hart there. Getting to the NFL. The team that had the splashiest start to the NFL offseason seems to have careened into a ditch. And there's news that isn't getting enough play today that we'll bring to you and react to next on Westwood One Sports Night.
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0: still getting loose after Cleveland 117, Detroit 113 in overtime game. Whew, I'm already a couple Gatorades in right now.
1: You get a sugar rush.
0: Are pointing out on Westwood One Sports Night on YouTube. Got the Gatorade. Have orange and got Glacier Freeze at the same time. Tell you what. Let's get to...
1: Yeah, tell me what, all right, at the same time. What are you doing?
0: The NFL.
1: Ooh, same time.
0: The New York Giants started the offseason with the biggest splash of all, landing John Harbaugh to be their next coach. But they seem, ever since then, to have lost all the momentum they made from that and perhaps careened into a ditch. After missing a large portion of last season, we just got the news today that Malik Nabers' status is uncertain, with another procedure being done, this to clean up scar tissue in his knee. Going to this show's resident ACL expert, Linnell Willingham, what does this tell you about Malik's timeline, and how does it impact your view of the Giants?
1: I feel like I hear, and Giants fans, maybe you hear it too, it's the air being let out of the Giants' balloon. They were the belle of the ball all offseason long, going out spending buku cash, revamping the defensive line, getting in new guys for Coach Harbs. But offensively, with this news that Malik Nabers is going back under the knife to clean up scar tissue, I've torn my ACL three times in my life. It's three times too many. I've never had to go back under the knife for scar tissue to be removed. What is scar tissue? It's probably what the average fan is thinking. That limits
0: great,
1: your mobility and
0: Red
1: range
0: Hot
1: of
0: Chili Pepper song.
1: It probably is. I was going to ask who are the Red Hot Chili Peppers, but I'm not hungry.
0: What?
1: Kidding. Pop culture.
0: Are you?
1: Pretend like I don't know anything. Bit Red Hot Chili Peppers. I probably couldn't name a song, but I know them. They're hot, aren't they?
0: See, I don't know if this is a bit or not.
1: I'm not doing a bit. And if they're men, I did not mean to call them hot. If they're men, I didn't mean to call them hot. That's what I would say. But no,
0: you didn't know they were. You didn't know it was men.
1: I thought they were women. The Red Hot Chili Peppers are not men. This is embarrassing. I hate when you do this to me, especially when I'm trying to deliver a great point about the NFL.
0: I did it.
1: It's totally undermining.
0: I said the scar tissue was the best Red Hot Chili Peppers.
1: I was trying to sit here. I was trying to turn into Dr. James Chow live here on Westwood One Sports Night. You hijacked me with Red Hot Chili Peppers. I'm sorry, Red Hot Chili Peppers.
0: Can you give me the first 30 seconds, Oliver, of scar tissue, if it's clean? I'm pretty sure it's a clean song.
1: For monetization purposes, can we hear the first 15 seconds?
0: In fact, I thought it was 30. But for the next hour, I want, the next hour of the show, I just want Red Hot Chili Pepper songs so that Linnell can at least
1: learn. Does that mean I need to go grab a water or something?
0: This is a good band. Like, my reaction is such that it's a worthy... They performed the Super Bowl last decade. I'm not doing this for some deep cut band like, oh, you don't know

0: They're on Madden. I know that. I just don't know what song is on Madden.
1: They're on Madden. You just tell me what's an appropriate response, because I want to be fair. Like, this isn't me saying, oh, you don't know Hoobastank from a few weeks ago? That's not what this is. Red
0: you
1: Hot Chili Peppers performed the Super Bowl.
0: You bet I get the stank back on my mind.
2: You don't want the
1: you
2: stank back on
1: the
2: your mind?
1: You watched the Super Bowl.
0: I do not want the stank back. I do not want the Uber stank back on my mind.
1: You watched the Super Bowl, I take it? Or maybe you checked out at that point. Broncos, Seahawks in New Jersey.
0: Oh, who the hell watched, who the hell made it to halftime of that debacle?
1: Bruno Mars and Red Hot Chili Peppers at halftime of the Super Bowl?
0: Bruno Mars is a fake The Weeknd. It's so annoying. That was a hot take.
1: What? Yeah. What did you just say?
0: He wishes he could hold The Weeknd's jockstrap.
1: It's the other way around, friend.
0: Literally and figuratively.
1: Bruno's better than The Weeknd, and I like them both. Those
0: Bruno's
1: are my two favorite half times of the last.
0: Bruno's
1: decade.
0: Like a wannabe. He's like a great value Michael Jackson. Like, it's so bad, this bit.
1: Unbelievable takes.
0: I love making evil pop culture takes.
1: 310-840-4910. I'm just one sec. 310-840-4910. I'm not even gonna ask a question. Just give the number and we'll see what happens. But Linnell, you were making the point about scar tissue, and I actually am relying on you, Dr. Willingham, to tell me.
0: You educate
1: you know, what's
0: me
1: up with Malik
0: you,
1: Neighbors.
0: You educate me on the Red Hot Chili Peppers. I'll get you up to speed on scar tissue.
1: Thank you.
0: Scar tissue, when there's a buildup of scar tissue, what you do is you begin your therapy sessions with manual work. And you rub out the scar tissue and you flush it down your leg and you get ice and all that and it breaks up eventually over time. That scar tissue not being broke up properly, for them to have to manually go in and break it up and remove it, that means there's a lot. That means his range of motion at this point is not very good. I'll take it a step further. I think this, because you're going back under the knife here in May, I think it impacts your timeline by maybe a month. Seriously. So we may not see Malik Neighbor. Is there, what's the list that maybe you can help us out on this? The list, like, where you missed the first four, is that PUP? Is that PUP where you missed the first 4 weeks at least?
1: Yes. If you're on the physically unable to perform,
0: you got to miss at least the first month. I can see him landing on PUP. And if you're the Giants, this is why I say it's sucking all the air out of the balloon. I love what they did adding, you know, Isaiah Likely. I love their draft with Maui Noah getting selected. I love adding Greg Newsom via free agency, drafting Arville Reese. They don't have a reliable pass-catching option. With no Malik Neighbors, you're relying on Darius Slayton, Malachi Fields, who, why the hell did they draft that guy, if I'm being real? Darnell Mooney, who hasn't been able to stay healthy throughout the course of his career, and then Isaiah Likely. You're counting on Isaiah Likely making this massive, massive leap and doing something he struggled to do throughout the course of his career. That's being a consistent producer. I think no Neighbors on this Giants offense totally changes the complexion of how I view them.
1: You can make a really strong case that other than the quarterback, he's the most important player on that offense.
0: Well, the team,
1: and remember, like, they could have – they passed on Jordan Tyson at 5. They didn't draft a receiver until they took the kid out of Notre Dame in round 3. But speaking of the draft, this is the same team that surrendered any chance of winning the NFC East, as far as I see it, when they traded Dexter Lawrence away. Like, this is the one guy on defense – that you just don't replace. You don't find pocket-pushing D-tackles like Big Sexy on the market. You just don't. And with the new regime led by John Harbaugh and Dex making noise about his future already, it was right to move him in order to get the 10th pick back. But it's a move that you make knowing that you're probably going to get hurt in the short term on it, and you're playing for the long term, so, which might also affect the way the Giants view Malik Neighbors as well, saying, hey, let's make sure that this knee's taken care of, even if it means that you miss a month to start the season.
0: No concerns about him getting a long-term deal. Just to – I kind of hear what you're saying, but I do want to push back a little bit. I think if you're the Giants, you just look at the amount of resources that you've spent on your front seven here, paying a defensive tackle top-of-the-market money. It's just probably not something they're interested in anymore, and I get it. You know, I get it. You're going to have to pay Abdul Carter coming up here soon. You're going to have to make a decision on Brian Burns' contract once again. You're going to have to make a decision on Kayvon Thibodeau.
1: Again, I agree with it, but you just don't replace him right away. Those guys don't become available, and this wasn't, unfortunately, a strong defensive tackle draft.
0: Not to be contrarian, Carl, for a second, but like bringing in Shelby Harris and DJ Reader are two guys that I think maybe both of them together don't add up, obviously, to what Dexter is. But it's not like the cupboard is totally bare when it comes to the interior of their D-line. You got, you know, the second-year kid Alexander coming back. Darius Alexander from Toledo coming back next year for his second year, too. So, like, calculated move is what I would say by the Giants. But they're screwed with no neighbors. Like, all that being said, them not having Malik Nabers, I think, is very much cause for concern.
1: Not as concerning as you not knowing who the Red Hot Chili Peppers are.
0: That's debatable, Josh Graham. Can you give me a chance, though? What's their most popular song? Do they sing? Let me not even try to do that. I'm just not going to try to play.
1: Well, there are going to be songs that play during the next hour. I probably. Like, D-Day, would you say Danny California is probably the most popular song? It's either that or Californication, I would think.
2: It's one of those two. Danny California, I don't know that Linnell played Rock Band growing up, but it was on Rock Band.
0: I played Rock Band. No, I played Guitar Hero. I'm sorry.
2: Yeah, you probably play Guitar Hero, but Rock Band had Danny California. There might have been another Red Hot Chili Pepper song on one of the various Guitar Heroes.
0: Let me look up Madden. Red Hot Chili Peppers Madden.
1: Getting born in the state of Mississippi. Papa was a cop and a mama was a hippie. No?
0: That's mean.
1: See,
0: it's Red Hot Chili Peppers.
1: I don't think that's mean.
2: I mean, in Californication, they accused the moon landing of being fake.
1: That did happen.
0: Give it away.
1: The moon landing and the allegation. Give it away now.
0: Give it away now.
1: Yeah, you just repeated exactly what I just said.
0: I tried to mimic the cadence, Josh Graham.
1: See,
0: but it's on the Madden soundtrack, like I thought.
1: D-Day, what is a hotter take? Him or just what's more noteworthy? He doesn't know who the Red Hot Chili Peppers are, or that The Weeknd does not hold, or Bruno Mars doesn't hold The Weeknd's jockstrap. I don't know what to do with either of these
0: things.
1: I don't know how to prioritize these two. I love The Weeknd.
2: The second one is way hotter.
1: I love that halftime show. Okay, the second one's
2: Red Hot Chili Peppers, there's two different Americas. If you ain't grow up listening to that kind of music, you're not going to know who they are.
1: Sure. But Bruno, this kind of explains when B-Dot was at the Bruno Mars concert rather than on
0: why
1: the
0: I was
1: why.
0: Throwing so much shade. Yes.
1: It's amazing. I don't know. I don't think it's warranted, all this shade towards Bruno.
0: The Weeknd's got aura.
1: Bruno's one of the more... Who?
0: The Weeknd's got aura. His name is The Weeknd, bro.
1: The Weeknd doesn't have nearly as good of a track list as Bruno does. If they did a Versus, I think Bruno Mars... It'd be a funny-ass Versus. The vibe of it would be different.
0: Honestly,
1: I don't know. That actually might be better than I think. I like both of them.
0: Can
1: Why
0: I tell
1: you
0: who I
1: choose?
0: Honestly,
1: why
0: don't
1: did
0: even
1: you
0: think,
1: do this?
0: I don't even think I like The Weeknd as much as I thought I do. I confuse him with Miguel all the time. It's so.
1: That's another crazy thing.
0: I was confusing him with Miguel because I like the How Many Drinks remix
1: with
0: Kendrick
1: Miguel
0: Lamar.
1: Getting a halftime
0: how many,
1: show.
0: How Many Drinks is an amazing song. Can we come back with How Many Drinks at some point? It's an amazing song.
1: No,
0: that's why
1: it's
0: I
1: Red Hot
0: was...
1: Chili Peppers for the next hour straight. That's what it is.
0: That's what it is.
1: And also, all four of the top NBA draft prospects spoke at the Combine in Chicago earlier. You'll hear from them. We'll react to what they had to say. And yes, Red Hot Chili Peppers. And who knows, maybe some more crazy Linnell music tech.
0: Well, some hoopa stuff.
1: Next on Westwood One Sports Night.
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0: sex. Was that fornication?
1: Fornication does have to do with sex. Californication.
0: So I thought Californication would have to do with like beach sex or something.
1: There's probably just a play on words for the. They're a California-based band. It's the thing. Linnell doesn't know who the Red Hot Chili Peppers are, so this hour we're.
0: I was better off not hearing that.
1: It's going to be education. That's what we're doing here.
0: Yeah.
1: Let's get to the NBA draft combine. Linnell
0: Williams
1: locked in because his Wizards have the number one pick. They have the pick of the litter of the top prospects in this draft, the top four. Speaking to the media in Chicago earlier, A.J. DeBonsa was wearing a full suit, suited and booted for some reason, and he was asked about it, naturally. Here was the BYU star.
2: Yeah, so I mean, I had interviews this morning with different teams, and I mean, I never had a job before. So, I mean, I was 13, started taking basketball serious. But this is like my first job interview. My dad's kind of like, you can go, this is your job interview, so, you know, come professional, come suit. Got to come true.
0: I love that. I love that, Josh. He's just, oh. And as a guy that has the chance to have him lead his franchise moving forward, my opinion matters a little bit. I love that. I love the answer. I love the act. He's so genuine. Just can't wait till he's donning red, white, and blue. Or maybe it's going to be Darren Peterson. Whoever it is, the Wizards are big fat winners, baby.
1: Darren Peterson, not as good at the media stuff as A.J. DeBonsa is. The stuff leaks last week that the cramping was due to creatine, you guys. So here's Darren Peterson throwing all of Kansas basketball under the bus earlier today when asked about it.
3: Did you come to view that creatine could help, and when did you realize it wasn't doing what you hoped it would
4: do? Coming in, it was something that was just provided for us, like smoothies before and after weights. So, like, I didn't think they'd give me anything that wouldn't be beneficial. Obviously, they didn't know what I had going on, so they gave it to everybody on the team. And I figured it out after the season. Just get a baseline on myself, take more tests, and figure it out.
3: How surprised were you when they said this is what's causing the cramp?
4: Super surprised. During the year, I was doing everything I could to figure out what it was.
0: But, Josh, That's not him throwing Kansas basketball under the bus. That's not.
1: Quote,
0: there was
1: I didn't
0: a medical
1: think they would
0: mystery.
1: Give me something that wasn't beneficial. Close quote.
0: No one knew that it wasn't beneficial until we ran the baseline test at the end of the season. It was a medical mystery all year long. I told you the story of him getting IVs on Friday nights for an hour to 2 hours while watching film. Like.
1: You also told me this story about him being this quiet guy who, that's why he didn't talk to the media. And then he was asked about a misperception about him today. And he said that I'm quiet. Like, I'm not quiet. Ask my teammates. I'm not. Oh, there's this perception about him. I'm like, well, hey, you're kind of making my point. I'm sorry. I thought the stuff's weird. It didn't explain the flu situation where he bailed on a game where he warmed up in and he's playing the number one team in the country. That is a red flag for me. And it also is a bigger red flag that they won the game without him beating the number one team in the country. And then the creatine stuff and it's weird. I'm sorry. It's weird. It's okay to say it out loud. It doesn't make you a bad person to say so. I think it's weird.
0: To each his own, I would say. I don't think NBA talent evaluators are too worried about what happened.
1: No,
0: I don't think it's impacting draft
1: Here's
0: stock
1: the thing.
0: In the slightest way, and that's
1: I
0: all that
1: think
0: matters.
1: I view this draft as being a top four. That's how I view it. And when it's close, that's when things like this matter. Like if Cooper Flagg was dealing with cramping, if Cooper Flagg had the same things that we're talking about, yeah, sure, he might be criticized for it. But the gap was so wide between him and that next group, and that's saying something considering how good that next group was. And is, like, yeah, the talent wins out. But when it's close, that's when intangibles matter. And I think between DeBonsa and Peterson and Caleb Wilson and Cam Boozer, I think it's close. And that's been my opinion on this since November. This is not something that I've, just being reactionary to it. I've felt this is close for a long time, and I still feel that way between these four.
0: Yeah, I think you're spot on with that. I do think the top four of the class is close, but I look at it a little bit differently. I think there are two tiers at the top. Mm. I think there's a one and two that are deserving of being the number one pick, and that's Peterson and DeBonta. And then I think Boozer and Caleb Wilson are in a tier slightly below, and I do not feel like they should be in consideration for the number one pick. Just my thoughts. Like, everybody, everybody's entitled to their opinion. I just think...
1: I don't think Caleb Wilson will be taken with the number one pick. I think he's going to be the best player in this draft.
0: So, that's quite the projection, is what I would say.
1: And again,
0: with Caleb.
1: I think
0: it's more
1: out of those top
0: to
1: four,
0: him.
1: I think Peterson and Caleb have the highest ceiling of the four players. I have more confidence because of the personal makeup and competitiveness level of Caleb Wilson that he's just going to reach that ceiling. I don't have that confidence in Darren Peterson. I don't.
0: Why?
1: And that's why. That's why I think.
0: You don't. You think he's not? Player. You think he's not going to reach his ceiling because of what?
1: I have concerns about his competitiveness level, man. I'm sorry with these. That's a huge thing, man. Like
0: brother, he missed. He sat out
1: he was not in huddles. He was not like engaged with his teammates. Oh. He was sitting there in a game that he played the first half in and just watching his guys play and then not even walking up into huddles. I'm sorry, man. And not talking to the media and none of that. There are red flags with this dude. I have red flags.
0: I don't buy those as red flags.
1: I know don't. I do though. I do buy it.
0: Yeah.
1: I'm saying in terms of thinking who's going to be, I think he's going to be a really good player. Let me start there. I think he's going to be a really good player. We're comparing him with these four guys. I have more confidence in Caleb Wilson reaching his ceiling than I do Darren Peterson.
0: He dealt with a medical mystery last year and was clearly not at 100% and still produced at the level in which he produced. I look at that and go, man, if we could just get the kid healthy, which we're sure to be able to do at the NBA level because we're not going to give him something that his body's not going to respond well to, we'll surely figure it out before the end of the season because we're the NBA, not Kansas. I look at it through that lens of, like, look at what he was able to do while at 50 to 75%. Like, we're being real. He's at, like, 75, 80% this year, if that. And look at how he produced. You get him 110% healthy. Like, I think there's an argument to be made that he's the better basketball player between him and DeBonta. I think it's a real deal split hairs conversation about who should be number one. And I don't
1: think
0: that's a slight.
1: Peterson's the reason why he's not the number one.
0: I don't think it's a slight or a discredit to either of the two guys either. It's just going to be about personal preference at the end of the day. I think they're both surefire perennial all-stars, guys that are franchise-altering talents. Like, can be the best player on a title team.
1: I agree. I think he can. And I think that way of all four of the top four guys. That's how I feel. I think it's close. I do. And let's hear from the other two. See, in talking to Caleb Wilson, and again, this isn't a slight to Cam Boozer, who I spent time talking to and spent a lot of time at Duke. I did. But when you – and I've talked to so many prospects over the years covering college basketball the last decade. Like, Caleb Wilson's one of those that's like, wait, this guy's a freshman? Well, this guy's so polished. This guy's so it's like, I want to meet this guy's parents when you meet him. And some of that came out today when he was asked about a similar question than what Darren Peterson was asked about, talking about misperceptions and talking about what evaluators might think about him.
5: Is there a piece of feedback that you've gotten from an evaluator that you disagree with?
6: Honestly, not really. I mean, people don't think I can really shoot, which is kind of funny to me. I really work on it, and I can shoot. I didn't have the best numbers this year, but it was an interesting situation because, like, that's not what I was asked to do at the college I was at. I was just doing what I needed to do to help us win. So, people that say I can't shoot, I feel like that's interesting, but, I mean, I'll prove it over time.
0: I like the way he handled it. Love the way he handled that, and I'm glad that you highlighted that for sure. That is the big question. He's very self-aware. And, like, to your credit, like, for a guy that's 19 years old or however old he is, like, that's impressive. Because that is the number one issue I would say, or the number one critique that talent evaluators have about him is how is he going to – I think it's a little bit more than that, though, Josh. I don't think it's just about his jump shooting ability at the next level. I think it's about –
1: I like his jumper.
0: His offensive game, period, at the next level. And to his credit, and I think this is fascinating and why the talent evaluators get paid the big bucks, he did star within his role. He did exactly what North Carolina asked him to do. So,
1: and unlike the other three, he faced the other three last season head-to-head, and in all three games, he was the best player on the floor in the three.
0: This is where all of this gets interesting to me. And I think as somebody who follows college basketball as closely as you do, I wonder, like, your thoughts on this when you're looking at this and evaluating these guys.
1: Yeah.
0: I think the evaluation – especially for these four at the top, for these talent evaluators, this past college season was such a small data point compared to what they're looking at in its totality in scouting these guys.
1: They've
0: had so much more
1: of
0: tape and game tape to watch.
1: But I believe I believe the college tape is more valuable. I believe it's a much higher level of competition and much more representative than what you'll get in the AAU circuit.
0: I will make this argument. I think there are a lot of players that do not make it to play college basketball that are uber, uber talented because of grades and academics and things of that nature. So I'm not of the belief that the college pool and the ACC schedule that you play is better from a talent standpoint than what you saw on the circuit. I don't think that's a guarantee at all, because I think a lot of guys fall through the cracks that are uber talented.
1: Well, I just think there's a lot more that goes into it. Like,
0: for
1: game
0: sure.
1: Planning is a lot different in college than it is in the NBA. I mean, obviously, like, road home environments.
0: Schedule.
1: Like, impact
0: things. You're going through, I think it's more adversity. I think there's more adversity from a scheduling standpoint when you're playing on the AAU circuit. You're not.
1: Right. So, I get what you're saying. I disagree with that tape being more valuable, because I will take.
0: I wouldn't say more valuable. I'd say just as valuable. I wouldn't say more valuable. I'd say it's just as valuable.
1: I think it's. I'd say the college is more valuable because I believe it's a higher level of competition that's more representative of what it's going to look like in the pros, and it's more recent. So give me the most recent. Give me, because that's probably the best representation, the closest representation of what you are most recently. And give me the highest level of competition you've played, and college basketball is a higher level of competition than AAU is. It just is.
0: But these, to say it's more recent.
1: I mean,
0: recent,
1: the coaches in AAU are not as good as the coaches in college.
0: I wouldn't say that.
1: The levels of I will 100% say that.
0: There are
1: NBA teams trying to hire college coaches. There are not NBA teams trying to hire AAU coaches. It is different. Like, being coached by Bill Self in Kansas.
0: I think that's fascinating. There are college coaches trying to hire AAU coaches. Tell you that.
1: Like, no, I don't think so. I don't remember the last one that happened at High Major. High Major, that does not happen. They don't hire AAU coaches. The only one that happened was Penny Hardaway. It's Penny Hardaway.
0: And I'm not talking about to be the head of a program. I'm talking about to be an assistant. I think you are.
1: I know. I'm saying that NBA teams are not trying to hire AAU coaches. They're trying to hire college head coaches.
0: I'm trying to stand up for the AAU circuit. I'm doing here.
1: Because I think the grassroots basketball system is gross in the United States. I do not care about AAU. I care about college basketball.
0: Yeah, but real talent evaluators do. So, like, it's a massive piece of the evaluation point.
1: It's a higher level than AAU.
0: But, Josh, like, think about it, right? The college game, you only get a 20-game sample size. You see 20 games in a summer from a kid. And what –
1: that's
0: like
1: – again, that doesn't tell – that tells me it's more games, but they're not higher quality games. They just aren't. I talk to coaches about this same subject all the time about the problems that exist with AAU and using these coaches as an evaluation tool.
0: You can talk about all the problems that exist at the AAU level all you want. That's the number one tool that these people are using to recruit these kids. It's off of the AAU.
1: I'm not saying you don't recruit it.
0: You're not looking at conference.
1: You're not looking at better product thing.
0: You're not looking at the district regional in high school to recruit guys. What carries more weight, the summer or the measly high school public school season? Like, come on.
1: No, that's not the question. The question is what do you weigh better, college basketball or AAU? And you weigh college basketball.
0: I think the AAU and the grassroots is for when you're recruiting a college freshman, when you're scouting a college freshman as an NBA talent evaluator, that is just as much of a part of the evaluation. They start watching these kids at like 14 years old.
1: I didn't say
0: old,
1: it
0: dude.
1: Wasn't. I'm saying it's one weighs heavier than the other. College weighs heavier.
0: It's America. We're allowed to agree to disagree. I disagree.
1: Then you say something I agree with. And I'm like, well, that's not what I'm saying. Like, I agree that that's part of the evaluation, but I think one weighs heavier. I think that's college. Let's go to Cam Boozer. We said we heard from all four of them. Cam Boozer, if he goes fourth, he goes to Chicago. Well, that's where his dad played NBA ball, and that would be a place. Apparently, when they played, Duke played there on Thanksgiving Day in a win against Arkansas last year. Carlos and Cam talked about the possibility that maybe Cam plays for the Bulls.
7: I mean, we were here. He was like, man, if you were to play in the city, it would be great just because, you know, he played here. He loves it here. I think he has a very strong fan base here as well. I think he's very happy if I was in town in Chicago. So,
1: what would be a better storyline, Linnell, if Cam Boozer played for Chicago or from a Chicago perspective, if they drafted another North Carolina Tar Heel in the top five?
0: Well, they've had their turn at drafting North Carolina guys, not in the top five, but I think the better story is probably Boozer, just because of what he meant to Chicago and what he was.
1: Did he mean more to Chicago than Utah? Because I guess Utah could take him at three. Carlos played at Utah for a little bit, too.
0: He did. I just think that's the more interesting piece. The UNC, the Bulls fans have been chasing that ghost for years. Like, come on, man. It's not going to happen again. It's Michael. It's y'all goat. Just my thought.
1: Let's go to Johnny in Atlanta. Johnny, where are you? 310-840-4910. Johnny, where are you on the top of the draft?
8: I'm going Caleb Wilson. And, Lil, have you watched great AAU basketball? If you watched AJ DeBosky play for Utah Elite, he really wasn't – he was a crybaby out there. He was mad people was getting physical with him. He was asking for fake fouls. And that's why he shot so percentage in the mid-range game in college. So I'm with – what's his name? College film is better than AAU. AAU is manipulated by your name. So I seen Caleb Wilson play with Game Elite out of Georgia. And year before his senior year, he was the number one player coming out. Yeah, I don't think he played his senior year because he played with Ole Innocence, that preparatory school. So I'm a big Caleb Wilson fan. So he's a better, he's got a better upside. He's 6'10", and he got a good mid range. You saw when they played against each other, he dominated. And I didn't see him play against Utah Elite or not. I don't understand. But if you go check back at Game Elite against Utah State or Utah Elite, I bet 10 Game Elite beat one of them. So I'm with what's the name about the college game. College game is better than AAU.
1: My name is Josh. It's good to hear from you. There goes Johnny in Atlanta.
0: Johnny's working late.
1: I'm the jerk.
0: Come on, so my name is Josh. He knows your name is Josh. It's on the damn rejoin. It's on the graphic. Johnny's up late. He's tired. He forgot your name for a second. He'd be lucky he don't think you Hoobastank.
1: Now, this is where you draw the line. You're mean to all those Detroit Pistons fans, but you draw
0: Johnny,
1: the line.
0: Johnny
1: here.
0: Hit a soft spot because Johnny sounds like somebody that's familiar with the AAU circuit, and where some of you ridiculous fans
1: me.
0: Continue to try
1: was,
0: to disrespect,
1: his
0: pretending
1: name
0: like
1: Atlanta
0: you know anything about basketball when you know nothing. I have been holding on to that for entirely too long, and I apologize. I'm sorry for that.
1: What did you say?
0: Nothing. 310-840-4910. I'm turning my mic off.
1: All right, he's turning his mic off, and maybe he'll turn it back on. 310-840-4910. Next on Westwood One Sports Night.
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0: Danny California.
1: What did you say about my mama?
0: Red Hot Chili Peppers. I, in 20 minutes, maybe 15, I just want to reserve some space for Linnell to espouse more music takes. Because the audience isn't privy to what we're privy to. Sometimes the show behind the show is more interesting than the one on the air, where Linnell just fires off a handful of things. So whether it's the new Drake album coming out or something else, I think having some space where Linnell, he could put his thoughts together and figure out what might be most interesting to the audience about his musical taste, we can get to in just a bit. Are you cleaning your screen as we're talking right now, YouTube and on X? What are you cleaning it with?
2: I have a paper towel.
0: You're cleaning a screen with a paper towel?
2: Yes.
0: Like, that might scratch the screen if you use a paper towel.
2: Scratch-proof screen. Mm-hmm. Yeah.
0: That's nice. 310-840-4910 if you want in. Brandon in Chicago wants in on the big story of the night. The Detroit Pistons blew a 9-point lead in the final 3 minutes of regulation, goes to overtime, and Cleveland holds on to win it. Cleveland up 3-2 as the series goes back to Cleveland. Brandon, where are you on whether this basketball game was won or lost tonight?
2: What up, B?
3: Hey, what's good, fellas? Thanks for taking my call, man. First thing, I got to agree with Josh, man. The overall product, from the tournament compared to the playoffs, hands down has been the NCAA tournament, man. You look at the physicality of how the refs officiated the games. I thought they let a lot go. And then, the point tonight about, the Pistons head coach calling about the refs. In the final championship game in the tournament, UConn was the foul disparity, going in early into the second half was heavily, favored in for Michigan. At the end of the game, they ended up, being 28-16. That being said, Danny Hurley didn't blame the refs, He called out on his team and so did his players. But what I want everybody to do is look, if you don't know about it, the Jordan rules. 3 years it took Michael to figure out how to beat the Pistons. And, when he did, it was because of Phil and Tex Winter, developing the triangle and, focusing more on Michael giving up the ball and then moving off the ball. And, if you look at today's NBA, when they got rid of hand-checking, I think it was like in 2004, points went up exponentially, and I think the NBA did that because the league was without Jordan. And that's what makes Jordan the GOAT. He had to deal with all that physicality and still be the best of all time. And, that allowed for Steve Nash to win the MVP 2 years and, boost perimeter play. And, you look at Brunson, I don't think he would be that way, because of the physicality at that time. And especially SGA, I don't think he would be having the numbers he's having if he was dealing with the Jordan rules. And I think that's what Cade needs to figure out, is how to give up the ball and move off the ball. And I don't know if it's going to take him 3 years to do that, but go ahead.
2: I agree with you. I mentioned that earlier, man. Him and Anthony Edwards, throughout the course of this postseason, when they've been doubled, getting rid of it quicker, not letting the double team come. Like, I think it's different when you invite the double team 30 feet away from the basket rather than when you're at the free throw line and below. Him and Anthony Edwards, man, when you do get rid of it too, relocate. Make yourself keep moving so the ball has to keep moving around the perimeter so you don't let the defense get set. I thought both of those two dudes are young, great players, but learning here on the fly in real time. But I think Cade's got more of an excuse than anybody. Like, Detroit has done a horrible job putting a team around him. Like, he is carrying them right now and has carried them throughout the regular season. Like, he needs help.
0: Brandon,
2: what he's done is impressive to this point.
0: There was a lot there. Here's the thing. Detroit has put they just didn't add a second scorer. Like the rest of this roster is really good. Sure, I mean,
2: you gotta have it to win a title. Gotta have it.
0: Yeah, that's fine. That's fine. But we're talking about Detroit in the title conversation. So, did they succeed in putting a roster together that should win the title? No. They didn't add a second scorer, and they could have. They could have found somebody like an Ayo Dosunmu at the deadline.
2: They're missing Malik Beasley right now.
0: Sure. I'm not going to fault Detroit's management, who actually put together a pretty good team, just not a title-contending team, and that's okay in a sport where only two teams probably can win it all. Maybe three.
2: Yeah.
0: That's not an indictment too much on the front office. I didn't expect the NBA playoffs to get a drive-by there from Brandon. Didn't expect that in talking about the NCAA tournament. My view has always been, yes, the NCAA tournament's the greatest postseason in American sports, but in terms of the finish, the NBA finals generally are the best. I don't know if that's going to be the case this year, though. I don't know. See, if we get Oklahoma City, San Antonio in the Western Finals, that's going to be better than anything we get in the NBA Finals, right?
2: I would think so. I mean, I'm not giving the Knicks. I still, despite what they've done to this point, I need to see it again in the Eastern Conference Finals for me to really have confidence in New York in the Finals to have a puncher's chance. I think we've been saying this for a couple of months.
0: None of those teams are going to beat OKC or San Antonio.
2: I agree with you, if I'm being real. Like, I don't really give New York much of a shot. I think the team in the East that has the best shot of knocking off either OKC.
0: Don't do it. Stop.
2: Or San Antonio's Cleveland.
0: No, like, they're...
2: So here's why. It's about the offense and the switchability and their ability for Evan Mobley to switch out on the guards, their ability in a pinch for Jared Allen to be able to switch out on the guards. I think it's what they can be defensively.
0: As a reminder, Thursday night's show on Westwood One, the NFL schedule release is from 8 to 10 p.m., learn all about the marquee games that are going to take place, including all the primetime matchups that you're going to hear on our network throughout the year. The show will be hosted by Scott Graham and by Mike Golic, 8 to 10 p.m. Eastern Time. Super Bowl champion and Seahawks star Leonard Williams among the lineup of guests who will be on the program. Don't miss it. Tomorrow, 8 to 10 p.m., or I guess tonight, depending on when you're listening, 8 to 10 p.m., it is Westwood One Sports NFL schedule release show. Be sure to catch our show soon after that. D-Day, do you think Linnell still has hot fire music takes in the tank to deliver this hour, or is he washed at this point and we need to go to the pen? Like, do you think he has more in the tank?
1: Why don't you ask him?
0: I feel like going to him.
4: You're not asking him, lets me know that you know he has something in the tank.
2: I mean,
0: view him like I'm going to the pitcher in the eighth, and the guy wants to finish the game. So if I ask if he's feeling all right, regardless if he's feeling all right, he's going to say, coach, put me out there. I'm going to be out there in the night. I'm feeling amazing.
4: Well, you guys just have such drastic music tastes. I mean, one person's favorite artist is Drake, Future, and Gunna, and the other one is Coldplay and the Aphid Brothers.
0: And the Killers.
4: Literally any take that you two give to one another is going to sound like a scalding hot take to the other.
0: See, but I know all these people he's talking about, though. I know the music, at least. If I asked him to name a Killer song, I don't know.
2: Here's the thing, Josh. You don't know you're familiar with. That's how I would put it. You don't know Gunna. You don't know Jeffrey Lamar Williams. You know what I'm saying? Who was I just referring to? Jeffrey Lamar Williams.
0: I have no idea.
2: Young Thug.
4: Exactly. Young Thug, Jeffrey, made an album in a dress.
0: I know who Young Thug is, and I know some songs.
2: You're like, familiar with him. You don't know, like, I have some deep cut. You don't know about Milk Marie, okay? Don't.
0: Like
4: that sounds like
0: I used
4: star.
0: To.
4: I don't have a Milk Marie bag. I'm sorry. I'm on Josh's side with that one. I don't know nothing about Milk Marie.
2: You don't know about Milk Marie. You don't know about Wood. You know what I'm saying? Wood. Wood is what the song is called.
0: I know.
2: You're familiar with them. That's my point. You don't know them. I'm familiar with John Fanta. I don't know John Fanta. You know what I'm saying? Shout out to
0: What's
2: John.
0: What's John Fanta have to do with this?
2: I'm just trying to give you an analogy. I'm familiar. Like, if I'm being real, like, love our brethren here at Westwood One Sports. I'm familiar with Black and Abdallah. I don't know Black and Abdallah.
0: Do you know the groups that Denton just said, though?
2: To the Avid Brothers?
0: The Killers.
2: So when I did my Commander's Pop quiz out of Commander's Training Camp, their long snapper said that was, if he could listen to one music song pregame, one artist pregame for the rest of his career, he chose the Avid Brothers.
0: Wow! O-linemen love the Avett Brothers. Jordan Gross, the same way.
4: That is there are checklists for offensive linemen and long snappers, and that is
0: sure. Certain age, if you were an offensive lineman in the 90s, odds are you love Metallica. If you are a hockey player that's 30 or up, odds are you love Nickelback.
2: What about
0: Why
2: Limp
0: did
2: Bizkit?
0: You say it that way? Why
2: I'm
0: did
2: a big
0: you say
2: Limp
0: it
2: Bizkit
0: that way?
2: Guy. What, Nickelback?
0: Yeah.
2: I don't know. I'm on Limp Bizkit, though.
0: Linnell's music takes are next.
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0: not going to take credit for coming up with that on the spot. Oliver told me in my ear. So, Linnell didn't know who the Red Hot Chili Peppers were, and he's learned in the past hour. So, we thought we'd just ISO ball this. Like James Harden fishing for fouls at the end of the game tonight. That's what we're going to do in this segment. Linnell has music takes he wants to espouse. He's excited about the Drake album that's going to drop in less than 24 hours. He's off on Thursdays and Fridays, but he's going to be up till 3 a.m. I'm not going to use the expression that you said off air in talking about listening to Drake.
1: That was amazing.
0: But it was very sexual. It was weird. And, yeah, you're very excited about this Drake album. Where do you want to take your music take segment before we move things along and get to Graham's Gambling and Weird But True in about 15 minutes?
2: I'm curious to know how people are preparing. You know, normally how when you know when the weatherman tells you that there's going to be like a big snowstorm, you go to the grocery store and you buy all the toilet paper and you buy all the paper towels and you buy all the eggs and everything that you need. How are people preparing for the drop of Iceman tomorrow at midnight? What are people doing? Like, are you going to a special listening party? This is probably the most highly anticipated album release in a while, man. Maybe since COVID. Maybe since COVID.
0: Are you just talking about for Drake, or are you talking in general?
2: No, I'm talking about in hip-hop. We haven't got Drake is the best hip-hop artist.
0: I was about to say, you're not going to compare it to Taylor Swift. Every time
2: she drops
0: an album.
2: No one gives a rat's ass about Taylor Swift, Josh. We're talking about Aubrey Drake
0: Graham. The
2: entire
0: world is... I mean, my last name's Graham, and I'm not going to try to pretend that an Aubrey Graham album drop is the same as a Taylor Swift album drop.
2: You're right. I'm not going to try to argue that. But we haven't gotten
0: hip-hop's
2: a
0: fair.
2: Solo... Yeah, it's hip-hop, right? We haven't gotten a solo Drake project since 2023 for All the Dogs. It's the last time we got one. And I'm excited for it, man. He's teased us. This is the first time we're hearing him on a solo project since the infamous Kendrick Lamar beef, where Kendrick Lamar lied about him and assassinated his character through lies and then ended up getting sued and put out worse music.
3: None of those things are true, but go on. It's crazy to me how you simp for him. Like, you are a victim. When did you become this victim guy?
2: That I'm a victim. I am a fan. I let the music supersede everything when it comes to Drake.
3: But his music sucks.
2: Yeah. How could you say that?
3: Because it's the same thing. You literally told me that you thought this was AI.
0: Since 2018, maybe.
2: I did say I thought the leak.
3: You thought this was AI because he does the same play. He drops it to test it and be like, maybe I should make an adjustment.
2: Giving testers he's a drug dealer.
0: Answer Linnell's question: how are you, as a lover of music, preparing for us being on air tomorrow night together, and preparing for the Drake album? Preparing
3: for
0: Iceman.
3: I ain't listening to that thing.
2: This is Denton is the most anti-Drake. We should change the name from Denton to anti-Drake.
3: Careful, you're gonna get me sued.
2: Literally, I don't even want to do that to you, brother. But no, I am someone that continues through all the adversity, through all the trash talk. I continue to ride for Drake because I'm loyal, and you only live once.
3: He would throw you out with the bathwater.
2: Yeah, well,
3: he would take your girl, bang her, and then make you look like the villain because he gonna play victim.
2: Can I be honest?
0: How old's your girl?
2: I don't want to get.
3: How do you feel about him making up with Future, but nobody else? Like, that's kind of weird, isn't it? Because Future started the entire thing.
0: Oh, my God. This Linnell music take segment.
2: I wouldn't say that he...
0: The Denton music take segment, and
2: I thought this is an episode of the Joe Budden podcast. this is...
3: Well, he took shots at Budden in this new one, apparently,
2: He did.
0: And LeBron?
3: And LeBron.
2: People are...
3: Linnell's torn.
2: The LeBron stand in me is not... happy that two of my favorites are not playing nice with one another.
3: He's also it's not like the greatest line ever. He's played for four teams in 20 years. It's not that bad.
2: Who knows if that was Shot really even Drake?
0: Fire. Yeah,
2: this is how confident Drake is in his drop. He didn't even give us a single for this.
0: See,
2: where's the single?
0: As a lover,
3: what do you mean he did? See, this drop's been going on for 18 months.
0: I don't have.
2: This has been
0: a long. I don't have a real dog in the fight, but I'll say. I like some Drake singles that have come out the last dozen years, but there hasn't been an album I love since, oh like, nothing was the same.
3: Dozen years.
0: Yeah, that's what
2: like
0: I'm saying.
2: Like, the Drake disrespect is and the Gunna disrespect, I see you in the chat.
0: There's no album, there's no album that's as good. There's no album out there that Drake's put out that compares to Damn by Kendrick Lamar.
2: Oh my
0: There's
2: gosh.
0: There's no album out there that compares
2: mainstream
0: to
2: ass album. That mainstream NBA playoffs on ESPN ass album. Get miss me with that. I got no your chick, I got no your chick.
0: Are we To Pimp a Butterfly? Or
3: wait, didn't you didn't you literally just say you're still with Drake because you're loyal?
2: Can I cut my mic off again? Because I don't. When you guys gang up on me about Drake, it puts me in these peculiar, awkward, uncomfortable spaces. Because I'm going to defend him to the death of me. I am a Aubrey Drake Graham stan.
3: Wait, I thought you were just riding for the weekend too. That's one of his biggest ops.
2: It is.
0: Are you more of a fan of Aubrey Graham or Josh Graham?
3: Oh, you set yourself up for that one.
2: Josh, you're my man, bro.
3: You and
2: I have not met you in person or Drake. Until I meet you in person, I'm a Drake Graham stan over time.
3: I mean, look, man, Drake made trophies. Trophies of anger. Some of Drake's early stuff
2: the fact
3: is crazy.
2: That, like, that's the fact that you feel like you had to dig that deep in the archive to list a banger. It's part of the insult. It's a backhanded compliment from Dave.
3: It is
2: 100%.
3: But you know,
0: I remember
3: why I
0: when Take
3: that
0: Care
3: up?
0: Came
3: Spotify.
0: Out my freshman year in college, and it was just a running joke. All of our friends were like, "You're going to be like Drake and cry in the shower? Is that what you're going to do?"
2: What did Spotify remind you of? The lesser music streaming app, by the way.
3: I listened to Trophies a bunch because it was my college radio intro song.
0: That's pretty good.
2: Because you know ball, D-Day.
3: Yeah, you switched.
0: Mine was J. Cole's Workout.
3: What?
0: It's true.
2: There's so many other J. Cole songs. Josh, you freaky
0: that was
2: 69 God you. Like, Workout?
0: That was a song.
3: On. Don't call him a 69 God. There's a double meaning to that. Don't call him that.
0: Okay. I won't wear that. That won't be on my bio.
3: Yeah, I'll explain that to you in the break. It's not great.
2: Well, I apologize if I offended any you or any other 69 gods out there. It's not what my intent was.
3: No, we can offend that. We can offend those people. They are not. They're on lists. You want to be them. Say it really quick, and you might pick it up.
0: Any more music takes you wanted to espouse before we get done with this hour? Someone might be listening for the first time and saying, "Dude, I've been hearing a lot about this Westwood One Sports Night. Need to throw it on.
2: I feel like
0: see what they're talking about." And here we are, and I'm proud of it. I'll put this on the mantle, this segment.
2: Gunna was free.
0: The way you defend Aubrey Graham to the death, I will defend this segment.
2: Ever since Sergio Kitchens was released from the Gwinnett County Jail, and the Fulton County Jail, excuse me, no one has touched him in terms of hip-hop drops. Gunna has gone 3 for 3 since he's gotten out. This is Drake's first bite at the apple.
3: Second.
2: Is it? Well, the joint with Party Next Door, it was a collab. So, like, I don't view it as solo Drake. This is solo Drake. And we'll see where it stacks up compared to Sergio Kitchens. Why do I keep calling him by his real government name? Because he's my brother.
0: I'm the one with the last name Graham.
3: Hey, blood is thicker than family names.
2: Yeah.
0: Got it.
2: Yeah.
0: I would be great.
2: It's the greatest rebrand in hip-hop history, what we're witnessing from Gunna. Greatest rebrand in hip-hop history.
0: Oh, we're talking about Gunna now. Sorry.
2: Who the hell is Cool Keith? If you have to call yourself cool, odds are you're probably not that cool, pal.
3: It's
2: like me calling myself Good Sports Take Willingham.
3: MF Doom goes silly, though.
2: Oh, you know, you're familiar with...
3: Got more soul than a sock with a hole.
0: Make sure, if you haven't already, see, this is a way you can engage with us. Westwood One Sports Night on YouTube. Dude, he's been ready for this segment the entire show. D-Day is ready. He's like just ready for the Drake
3: Big
0: to come
3: man,
0: up.
3: I've been ready D-Day. For this segment since a weird, wacky streamer got hand-delivered the release date. I wrote May 14th.
2: Oh, come on!
3: This man now loves his streamers.
2: Now you're crapping on his marketing ploy, on his rollout. there's nothing that Drake can do right in Denton's eyes. Nothing.
3: You could do
2: it. It was
3: interview.
2: A masterful rollout.
3: Do an interview.
0: I would invite you on to like recap the Drake album, but I don't think there's any point because like I don't kind of like all the songs are predictable and the lines are predictable. I think your take is predictable.
2: Dude,
0: is there
2: I'm
0: a scenario
2: on,
0: you call in and say this isn't good?
2: I'm gonna put on my dark $17.99 H&M shades. I'm gonna turn the lights off in this bad boy. I almost said in this B word. I'm gonna cut the lights off in this bad boy, and there is going to be.
3: Linnell's going. Linnell's hitting the town this weekend, though. I'm excited.
2: Oh my goodness! I'm outside this weekend.
3: He is
2: are you kidding me? A Drake drop? What? Sunday night, 12 after 12, baby.
0: Grams. 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

0: and Linnell Willingham.
1: Really? This is what we're doing. I take it the Dodgers won tonight.
2: Is this the guy that sings "You Got a Friend in Me"?
1: Yes.
2: I can tell by the voice.
1: Randy Newman.
2: Excuse me, I'm just over here trying to recover after Denton told me I look like Jeff Ross. I mean, just shoot him.
1: Like the send comedian. Him. The whoever we're
2: sending,
1: general.
2: Whoever we're sending the Pistons and the damn Cavs, Denton can go right the hell with them.
1: I am very impressed. You're like, this is the guy who sings "You've Got a Friend in Me," Randy Newman. There you go. But do you know why Randy Newman's playing? Have you learned your lesson?
2: No.
1: That's what that's I love LA.
2: Learned.
1: Every time the Dodgers.
2: Oh, yes, I have. Yes, I have learned my lesson. You know why Randy Newman's playing? Because the K-pop sensation Shohei Ohtani went 7 scoreless.
1: Dodgers are still not even leading their division.
2: It's only a month into the season, pal.
1: Month and a half.
2: Not enough sample size.
1: The Dodgers, how many consecutive games have they lost? What are you laughing about? What did Oliver do?
2: Oliver gets in my ear and goes, he's fully Japanese, you know. I can't compose
1: myself. It is one of the great corrections. It's a great correction from Oliver. He's doing a great job.
2: I'm about to start crying, bro.
1: Telling you what's happening. But what you should know is that the Dodgers got beaten by the Atlanta Braves 2 out of 3. And then lost 2 out of 3 so far against the Giants. And they have one more game left in that series. Hopefully they don't lose 3 out of 4.
2: Oh,
1: what am I missing here? You're dying.
2: I'm laughing at something
1: well.
2: Else now because Denton told me I look like Jeff Ross. I am like,
1: The Roastmaster General. I feel like I need to bring people in on what exactly is happening with this show.
3: It was an incidental comment, I swear. It's been a long running theme outside of the show today that Linnell thinks he's balding.
1: Yeah, now, Linnell he's has made his head.
3: Linnell has been making fun of me for 3 years because I am follically challenged, and I didn't even intend.
1: Bald is beautiful, though.
3: Yeah, it's short. I'd rather have hair. Like, are you serious? I'd rather have hair. I looked silly when I had long hair. Are you kidding me? My headband game was crazy. I just have a bunch of headbands I can't wear anymore. But then we were talking about the Kevin Hart roast during the commercial break.
2: Yeah.
3: And I didn't necessarily mean it at the time, but the timing of it was fantastic. Yeah. If Linnell loses his hair, like, Jeff Ross's body looks tough, man.
1: He just spit out his entire drink.
2: Oh, my God! Because, bro, like, he's such a jerk, bro. Like, that's
3: you
2: crazy.
3: Can't be, you
1: he
3: can't
1: just
3: be bald with no facial hair.
1: He said to you a few minutes ago.
3: You can't be bald with
1: out.
3: No facial hair. Because it's a bad look. You don't know where the chin starts. You don't know where everything is. Like, it's just one ramp. Like, Linnell thankfully has a jaw. I can't tell where Jeff Ross's jaw is. Like, his jaw could be his nipples for all I know. I have no idea. Like, his body is just one straight line.
2: Do you realize they only bring on Jeff Ross so because everyone could literally take shots at him? Like, Draymond Green had a Jeff Ross joke.
1: No, they brought Jeff Ross on because he's the Roastmaster General.
2: He is, but he's also the ugliest human walking God's green earth.
3: He
2: I'm sorry.
3: Terribly
1: I've actually
3: human.
1: Been roasted by Jeff Ross before.
2: Are you serious?
1: What?
3: Did you get him back?
1: I was sitting in the front row of a show at the Comedy Club. And he just roasted me for about 5 minutes.
3: What do you say? Let me get my notepad
1: Some
3: out.
1: Things I can't say on air, but the gist is, like, wow, this guy, like, left his basement and certain activities at his parents' house when they're not at home. And
2: imagine
1: there's
2: if
1: a lot
2: you had
1: of...
2: told Jeff Ross about your cousin.
1: Another off-air random pull from...
2: I'm sorry.
1: Linnell. We're trying. This is an inclusive show here. We want people to feel like they belong. And that's it. We just. A lot of references that people might not understand. How about we get to handing out bets? Because one thing we can all get behind is making some money. And then Weird But True's after that. It's time for Graham's Gambling.
4: Sitting back, counting money all day, you know.
0: It's time for Graham's Gambling. Let's make some money.
1: Got two underdogs.

0: There's no NBA tomorrow or Thursday night. I'm taking the Pistons +3.5 at the Cleveland Cavaliers. I think trusting Cleveland as a favorite is a mistake. Take whoever is getting 3.5 points in this series, and you'll probably be in good shape. And I'm taking the T-Wolves +4.5 against the Spurs. I think Minnesota, at every turn, has proven to be super tough. And I think being at home with their season on the line, a team that's accomplished so much with guys who have been to the Western Conference Finals before, who also figured out a way against Denver in round one, I think that team is going to bow up and figure out a way to force a game seven. I do. So I think T-Wolves +4.5. I think the Pistons +3.5. We're going to take the two dogs there. And in hockey, I think that I don't put a lot of stock in home ice advantage. And I think Montreal is the better team between the Sabres and the Canadiens. So I'm going to take Montreal +100 to win in Buffalo on Thursday night, take a 3-2 series lead with a chance to close out on home ice in Game 6. So there you go. Montreal +100. It's even odds. You take the underdogs with both the Pistons and the T-Wolves. Those are our bets that have been doing very well in these playoffs, I'm happy to say.
1: I'm going to reserve my comment about the picks that you just gave. I totally disagree with all of them.
0: That's fine.
1: But that's okay.
0: One of us is going to be right.
1: One of us is going to be wrong.
0: I know you feel super strongly about the Buffalo Sabres. I get it. Like, Buffalo has, I mean, Tage Thompson and, I mean, Lindy Ruff. They won on the road in Game 4. I get that's where you're at.
1: Yeah.
0: And I understand it. But I just think in a close series, I'm going to... And I know you're probably not a big Dobish guy, but Dobish has been really good for Montreal in this series. It's okay for you to disagree with it.
1: What you are doing right now is just disgusting. What you are doing...
0: Well, I know you disagree with all my picks, so I get it. You like the Sabres. It's fine. They're at home. It's going to be a rowdy crowd. They got those...
1: I didn't even like Star Wars, pal.
0: ...that you can drink in.
1: I think I like the Sabres.
0: They got those little Sabre swords that you can drink out of. They're like a...
1: It's got nothing beer. It's got nothing on a UFL, USFL beer snake. I'll tell you that.
0: Carolina Hurricanes have beer skates. You can drink out of a skate. Will Dalton got one.
1: That's trifling, bro. Will Dalton put his lips on a boot?
0: It's like a plastic skate that they sell that you can drink.
1: Oh, okay. I thought it was like a real boot with beer in it. I know the Russians do that.
0: People
1: sometimes.
0: Do that. Hockey fans. They like drinking out of their shoes.
1: I've seen Alex Ovechkin do it.
0: It's a thing.
1: Shout out
0: Ovechkin. Thing that they do. So I'm sorry to hear you're all in on the Sabres. I understand that's the source of your disagreement. What is your weird but true?
1: I don't support this little bully minion punk Aiden Ross, but he knows how to get the people going. There is a Brand Risk event coming up this weekend. Brand Risk 14. Weird but true, on the card, on the main event, Johnny Manziel, Ray J, and Super Hot Fire, the battle rapper. Super intrigued by it. Johnny Manziel in this photo, if you're watching on the YouTube live stream, I mean, looks old as hell. I mean, that looks like a guy that has participated and played with his nose way too much. I don't know what Johnny Manziel's got going on in today's day and age, but for him to be taking, Brand Risk event deals to box, must be a little low on cash.
0: Did you ever watch Eastbound and Down, Keith Powers, Danny McBride?
1: Any relation to Deuce McBride?
0: No. But there is, it's one of the funniest comedic shows there is, and he did a lot of cocaine, and he...
1: You familiar with Amigos' song, Cocaine?
0: He was trying to get, maybe, he was trying to get back into the majors, but he needed a job, so he became an elementary school, like, PE teacher or like a middle school PE teacher, and he was telling his story and he was talking about going to rehab, and one of the kids said, Mr. Powers, you said you went to rehab, what did you hurt? Like, hurt my nose.
1: Nah. Jesus.
0: So maybe Johnny Manziel hurt his nose perhaps.
1: The more, the bigger story is not the Johnny Manziels on this. If those folks out there in the youngest in charge movement, I guess is what we'll call you. One, I need to make a P.O. box so you all can start sending me allergy medicine. I'm ready. Ray J, dog. Ray J told the world that he had a terminal illness like 2 weeks ago, bro. And that his heart was like bleeding and that he was going to die. And I was at a brand risk event boxing. I don't know. It didn't hit hard for you guys. It hit hard for me. Anybody out there that knows the saga of Ray J here recently, he's been tripping. It's all for attention. Ray J's had like the craziest career in terms of
0: Ray
1: like
0: J
1: staying
0: wants
1: relevant.
0: Attention.
1: Yeah, shocker, right? He is attention, though. Ray J's a needle mover, man. Are you kidding me? He's a needle mover. He's one of the biggest stars on the Zeus Network.
0: Some have seen his needle move.
1: Freaky man counting money all day. There you go. You can't help it, you know.
0: It was sitting right there.
1: Oh, so was she.
0: I was thinking about saying that sentence. I decided not to. So, there we go. I've literally never had a music conversation about Ray J. Not once.
1: Are you not familiar with Sexy Can I?
0: Oh, I'm familiar. I just don't think it's ever led to...
1: I was not asking you that either. So, let's relax. That would be me calling you sexy. It's not what I was doing. Anywho.
0: What up? I'm saying... Anytime Ray J has come up in conversation, it hasn't been for musical purposes.
1: He's a mogul, though, dog. Like, anybody out there that's hating on Ray J, Oliver Popular, he's a mogul, dog. He's one of the most recognizable figures in pop culture.
0: Let's go to Tony, who's in Montreal, who apparently...
1: Oh, great.
0: Did he have anything to add on my bet? See... Linnell is all in on the Sabres here. I'm on Montreal, Tony.
1: Tony. Tony, are you excited about Drake?
2: Drake, yeah. Why am I excited about Drake? Why would I be excited about him?
1: You're from
2: him?
1: Montreal. He's a Canadian you.
2: No. Linnell, come on, man. He's a 416. I'm a 514.
1: And that's on me.
2: That's Toronto, bro. That's Toronto.
1: My bad, Tony. My bad,
0: you know,
1: brother.
0: I could have told you that.
2: I know you just give me a job, but you know, I do like Drake. I do like Drake, by the way. I do like him, but you know, he promos Toronto sports, and you know what? They just fired their coach today. Laviolette was on Canadian radio saying how much of a mess that place is. They
1: I know about Peter Laviolette.
0: You do?
2: But just
1: he was a Caps.
2: Of course I do.
1: With the Caps.
2: Yeah.
0: I'm a Carolina Hurricanes fan. He won the cup with us.
2: He won with the Hurricanes. He took over when that was a half season. The Hurricanes fired their coach. And Laviolette, who's a good hockey guy, he is a former hockey player. He knows a lot about hockey, and I respect him because obviously a good French-Canadian that came down to the U.S. and obviously got U.S. citizenship
0: okay,
2: now. But he's
0: what was the purpose of your call?
2: No, I'm with you, bro. You know, originally you were calling out Dobesh and you're telling me you guys are actually you're right. Linnell's wrong. There's no way. I mean, okay, we lost in Montreal the other night, but the city is on fire, guys. Just watch the warm up and when they light the torch at the beginning of the game, you guys would understand that is one hell of a show. They bring out all their former captains and their Hall of Famers, and it's, you know what, give us a break. It's 32 years that we haven't been in, and everybody should be pulling for us. We're the only Canadian city left.
1: We're the underdogs, baby. I'm trying to take Linnell
0: to an Eastern Conference Finals game in Raleigh.
2: Linnell knows the hockey guys are good with the beautiful women up in
1: Montreal.
2: Yes, sir. We gotta bring Linnell wow. up here. We gotta bring Linnell, wow. that handsome guy, up here and have some fun up Montreal.
1: Come on, baby. I'm down for a good time, Tony.
0: All right.
2: Come
0: Tony.
2: On, man. Come call. On.
0: Go Habs.
1: My man.
0: Go Canadians. There goes Tony.
1: Shout out That's to great. Tony, man.
0: I didn't
1: Tony's
0: know
1: trouble.
0: Montreal
1: I'll tell you what. On a serious note, Tony is trouble. Every time Tony calls in, Tony is geeked up, overly excited. I rock with Tony. That's my man.
0: I hope Tony comes down to the Eastern Conference Finals when Montreal wins the next two.
1: On your dime?
0: No. But maybe I'll buy him
1: damn,
0: a beer skate.
1: Tony? I told you I would at least pretend like I was going to pay for you. And then off air, I would have told you, brother, I'm
0: I could buy him a beer skate. Maybe do that.
1: Buy him a beer
0: figure
1: skate.
0: Figure that out. Yeah, get yourself one. Did you have anything else on Weird But True?
1: No, because you guys no-sold me on Ray J being a mogul, so... that was pointed at you, Oliver Popular. You know, sold me on Ray J being a pop
0: D-Day.
1: Mogul.
0: Is Ray J a pop mogul?
1: Hold on. I thought we sent him wherever the Pistons and the Cavs are going. After he told me I look like Jeff Ross, we don't need to hear from D-Day today. The rest of the night. Damn.
3: He is a mogul, though. He has his hands on a bunch of different things.
1: That's why. That's why he's my advocate, my wise man, my counsel.
0: Believe it or not.
1: He agreed with me.
0: Today has been a substantive news day in the NFL. Quite a bit has happened, and we need to talk about it. Next.
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0: This is Westwood One Sports Night. Here's Josh Graham and Linnell Willingham.
1: Ring the bell. Last call for phone calls, 310-840-4910. Tell Linnell why he's wrong about the Buffalo Sabres winning Game 5 against the Montreal Canadiens later tonight. He's passionate about it. He's pro-Canada when it comes to Drake, but anti-Canada when it comes to the Montreal Canadiens. Sounds like hypocrisy to me. 310-840-4910. Linnell.
2: Yes, sir.
1: Big day of NFL headlines. The NFL schedule continues to leak. Make sure you're listening 8 to 10 p.m. for the schedule being announced in its entirety with a Westwood One specialty show that's going to feature Seahawks Super Bowl champion Leonard Williams among the guests joining us. Scott Graham, Mike Golick, going to be hosting it. It'll be fun from 8 to 10 p.m. Kevin Harlan will join us on Westwood One Sports Night soon after the fact. But between the NFL schedule and the Devon Achane news and the Malik Nabers news, what do you look at as saying is the most significant headline to you?
2: Honestly, dog, it's going to go back to me laying on the medical table of one Dr. James Weiss, MD. The going back in for the scar tissue breakup and removal is a really big deal for the New York Giants, man. I keep going back to, and maybe I'm coloring the picture wrong. It feels like everybody's got them atop of their, you know, quote, had the best offseason list. When you talk about bringing in Coach Harbaugh, you talk about, you know, revamping the defense in the secondary, bringing in Greg Newsom. You talk about drafting Maui Noah. They had a good draft. They did. My big question for New York, because to me, going in on Malik Nabers and having to remove scar tissue, I think that provides a significant, you know, setback to his recovery, return to play timetable. I'm thinking 2 to 4 weeks potentially added on to whenever he was expected to come back, because you don't just go under the knife, break up scar tissue, and then start jumping rope the next day. It's not how that works. You look at their pass-catching options, Josh, outside of Malik Nabers, it totally changes the complexion of the offense. We're relying on Malachi Fields. We're relying on oft-injured Darnell Mooney, Darius Slayton, the most overrated number two in football. Like,
1: that's why I push back on the Giants having a great draft. I don't know about Arvell Reese. I don't love him at five. I would have loved for them to draft a receiver, maybe Jordan Tyson in that spot. And waiting until your fourth pick in round three to address that position, when you know that at best your Malik Nabers is coming off an injury and you don't really have a good number two option. Didn't love it. Not a big fan of it. I was fine with Maui Noah, but that's as far as I'll go. Would that be in the 10th pick? And you gave up Dexter Lawrence to make that pick. Just wait and see on the draft. Because, again, I wasn't the biggest Arvell Reese fan.
2: I hear you on that, but that was a team that, like, some pundits were saying is like a sexy worst to first pick. There's not a chance
1: they were
2: in
1: mine.
2: Hell.
1: They were mine when they got John Harbaugh, and if I would have loved their draft, I probably would feel that way. But after they gave up Dexter Lawrence, which I don't think is a replaceable player, and not me not being the biggest Arvell Reese fan, and now this news with Malik Nabers, they aren't that. Like,

0: Would anybody push back? I guess there definitely would be some on Dallas being in the best situation out of anybody in the NFC East right now.
1: I think it's a strong argument. I think it's a strong argument to be made. And even as a Commander fan, I have to give credit where credit is due. Their biggest Achilles heel, their biggest weakness, all of a sudden with the addition of, you know, Caleb Downs and Kobe Durant and Jalen Thompson, their biggest weakness could all of a sudden be a strength by the time we kick off this 2026 season. They're honestly the most fascinating team in the NFC to me, talking about Dallas. Because I can talk myself into a scenario, Josh, in which they're the best team in the conference. I can talk myself into that.
0: The draft, again, I'll be critical as well.
1: Kind of like their draft?
0: Nick Saban, hot mic. I thought the edge from UCF was a reach at 24. And you don't take a receiver until the seventh round. And
1: do you need
0: someone
1: one?
0: Someone just has to answer. If George Pickens doesn't show, what happens?
1: That's not a thing.
0: No one's giving me. Why not?
1: That he's going to show. We've gotten like his. He signed. He's already showed. He's in the building. He signed the tender.
0: He signed the tender.
1: Right.
0: That doesn't mean he's showing up to camp.
1: Why would he not show up to camp but sign the tender? You could have just not signed the tender.
0: You have to sign the tender to get traded.
1: He's not getting traded, dude. I don't see that as a case.
0: Again, I asked the question.
1: His camp's got to be realistic.
0: If George Pickens doesn't show, especially given who his agent is and what happened last year with Micah Parsons, if he doesn't show, what happens? The fact that they didn't draft a receiver until the seventh round is crazy, because if you don't have George Pickens for whatever reason, then you got problems.
1: Their actions tell you. Don't listen to what they say. Watch what they do. Their actions tell you that they're not concerned about the availability of one George Pickens. They feel like they have got it on good authority that they have, and they've talked to David Mulugeta. They've patched this relationship up. So I think we're on two different sides of the fence with that. I don't believe the George Pickens thing is currently a hangover issue for them and something that they have to worry about. I think the bigger issue for Dallas, and if you want to make qualms about Malachi Lawrence, yeah, maybe a little bit of a reach, but I think just from a juice standpoint, one of the better get-offs that you saw in college football, guy that's got pop, guy that's got burst.
0: I wish they took Casey Concepcion with that pick. I would have loved that for Dallas.
1: I just think I don't know. I do love them taking LT Overton. I like what they have as their front seven. You traded for D. Winters from San Francisco. They're a super speedy do-it-all backer. I love what – maybe love is a stretch. Really am in favor of what Dallas has done defensively.
0: It seems like you're fighting for your life right now.
1: Yeah, whenever I consume a lot of water, which is every show, I end up getting these burps. Water makes me burp.
0: It's not
1: soda
0: Mountain Dew.
1: It's not Mountain Dew. This is just good old pure life. Healthy hydration for you.
0: So you hadn't had soda during the show tonight.
1: I've not actually cracked this thing open. I have this full 1 liter. That's really not. Yeah, it's pretty full.
0: I
1: poured a cup last show.
0: By definition, Linnell, it's half empty.
1: It is not half empty, Josh. What the hell are you talking about? Look at it. It's not half empty. It's a 1 liter.
0: Yeah, Linnell, it's closer to half empty.
1: I don't want your opinion, Denton's opinion, or Oliver's opinion on anything that has to do with looking at something and figuring out what's in it. The contents of a bottle. You all are not equipped to answer those questions, my visually challenged friends.
0: For those watching on Westwood One Sports Night, this is an invitation for people who aren't. You be the judge.
1: We need to get a My Eye sponsor.
0: Is this bottle?
1: That's what we need on this show.
0: How full is this bottle that Linnell can hold up for the camera for one more time here? Billy says half full.
1: Empty?
0: Just say it, Linnell. Some would say half full. Some would say half empty.
1: Dog, this is nowhere near half.
0: And if it's a liter, so even if you're close to half, that's a lot of soda consumption, which might lead to your burping.
1: This wasn't tonight at all, pal.
0: Oh.
1: Yeah. Go ahead and conveniently omit the main detail of the story, Josh. You and Denton, dog, I don't know what type of propaganda y'all were spewing while we were watching the Pistons game. I cannot believe that the man in the bottom corner had the nerve to say, if I cut my hair off, I look like Jeff Ross.
0: You're still on the Roastmaster General?
1: Because, bro, this is a new level. Like, Denton's good, bro. He's good. I give credit where credit is due. This was good. He got me. He got me like hell to where I'm trying to crack my eyes sponsor jokes now. Like, I don't know what to do. I'm squirming. Denton got my ass, man. I'm wearing on
0: the
1: chin. Do
0: you want to talk about the NFL schedule or Devon Achane or the Roastmaster General?
1: So when we brought Devon Achane up earlier, I just want to know if your thoughts have changed at all in the 2 hours since we've talked about Devon Achane. You were very critical of the decision of a team in Miami's position not being a group that's expected to contend in 26. For them to pay correct that type of money to a running back, you viewed it as irresponsible. I think when you talk about a guy like Achane, who is one of the most dynamic weapons in the sport, regardless of position, locking him up long term, it's a 4-year deal, right? Let's say they're ready to compete in 2. You've now got arguably one of the best weapons in the sport in the fold, in your core. So I get it. They identified him as a long term
0: piece. I think handing him that money, though, prohibits you from being in position 2 years from now to contend. That's my problem. Because this is a salary cap sport. When you're spending in one area, that means it limits what you can do in others. And this reeks, again, my position on running backs, they're luxury items. They're sports cars. If you are struggling to pay the mortgage, you shouldn't be buying a Maserati. That's
1: I hear that
0: where Miami is. And that's what I believe they just did. When you have a new coach and you already are set back a little bit financially with the cap, with Tua, you sign. I feel the problem with this team was not running back. You need to solve the other issues before you're extending a running back. Oh, but he has 1 year left. Yeah, let him play out that year.
1: Why?
0: That's fine.
1: Why cause another issue? Why when you're Jeff Hafley, you're John Eric Sullivan. Think about it, though. You're Jeff Hafley. You're John Eric Sullivan. You're coming in here to Miami trying to establish your culture and set the foundation for what you're going to be. You reward a guy like Devon Achane, who's been a good soldier for the franchise, and you don't want him to be a guy that's holding out and being disgruntled. You don't want to camp hold out in year one.
0: I'm having so much PTSD right now. If I had to hear the expression one more time of Christian McCaffrey was a good soldier, you got to reward that. You have to do it. I'm in North Carolina 6 years ago. It was new head coach Matt Rhule. It was Teddy Bridgewater, who showed some flashes as a backup and won a playoff game with Minnesota or whatever. You're bringing this guy in on a 3-year deal. You believe that he could be a guy for you, can help you out. And then Christian McCaffrey, you give him the long-term contract. What it did was made the Panthers not bad enough to get a top player and a top quarterback prospect in the next 3 drafts. It made them mediocre. They won 5 games, then 5 games, then 8 games, or pardon, then 7 games. And in that stretch, they picked 8th, 6th, and then 8th, and traded up from 8 to 1 multiple first-round picks in order to get the quarterback, when if they would have just bottomed out and rebuilt properly, maybe you're getting a better quarterback than what you got, looking at you, Linnell, and how you feel about Bryce Young, and you didn't have to give up multiple ones in order to do it. So in Miami's case, I am not a believer in Malik Willis.
1: That's where
0: being
1: your
0: a
1: problem
0: future quarterback
1: is.
0: I believe in him being a right. I view him as Daniel Jones good. I view him as he could be a guy who patches the gap, as Teddy Bridgewater good 5-6 years ago. I think that's what he is, not a franchise quarterback. He's a stopgap guy until you get to the future.
1: I think he is the future. I think he is the future, and there's a reason they decided to pay him the money they decided. They know him more than anybody else does in the National Football League.
0: That's fine. I mean, Joe Brady was the OC for the Panthers at the time, and he's the one that vouched for Teddy Bridgewater because he came from New Orleans prior to going to LSU, and he was wrong about
1: that. You got to stop comparing Teddy Bridgewater to Malik Willis from a talent perspective. Like one,
0: I mean,
1: like
0: one
1: guy's
0: round,
1: got a bazooka
0: in the third round.
1: One guy's got a bazooka and is one of the most dynamic athletes at the position in the sport, and the other has ripped his knee apart and had several concussions.
0: Okay, One was taken in the first round. One was taken in the third.
1: Yeah, but I, like you just look at the two guys. Like now, pre-injury, Teddy B, different cat, more mobile, can beat you with his feet a little bit better. Not that guy anymore. I look at Malik Willis as a moldable piece of clay, and I think he is the beneficiary.
0: Teddy Bridgewater now is Teddy Bridgewater even playing now?
1: Right, but I'm saying you stop comparing Malik Willis to him. Like it's not.
0: No, I'm saying I'm getting PTSD. I'm comparing Devon Achan to Christian McCaffrey, which I think is an apt comparison. And I'm comparing, like the point in the career. Like, hey, Teddy Bridgewater was given
1: the Panthers in their mind knew, and if the Panthers in their heart of hearts really thought that Teddy Bridgewater was going to be their future quarterback, and that's stupid.
0: They did.
1: That's stupid.
0: And it didn't work. And that's also part of the reason why I have concerns about Joe Brady in Buffalo. Like, Joe Brady, it worked with when Joe Burrow was your quarterback with LSU. It worked when you had Josh Allen, you're calling plays for him. What happened in Charlotte the one time you didn't have MVP caliber quarterback play? And
1: I'll be real.
0: It wasn't great. So I have my concerns about Joe Brady.
1: I know Bills fans are tortured and have PTSD. The reality is if Josh Allen didn't piss down his leg, you would have been in the Super Bowl. Like, let's call it what it is. They would have beaten the New England Patriots. They would have beaten the Patriots. And they would have made it to the Super Bowl. Josh Allen fumbled the game away. Threw the game away. That's why they lost. I go back to what I said when they initially fired Sean McDermott. Overreaction. Somebody had to fall on the sword. I thought Buffalo did a masterful job getting there. I thought Josh Allen just didn't play well. Bottom line.
0: I wanted to fire Sean McDermott. So I'm with you on that. So, no, my opinion hadn't changed on Devon Achan. How excited are you about the NFL schedule release?
1: I hate that they keep leaking games. It's 2:37 in the damn morning on the East Coast, and I just got a game leak. What do we do? Go to bed, Jordan Schultz, before I get Ian Rappaport to whip that ass.
0: What'd you get? Whoa, why'd you do that to Jordan Schultz?
1: Because Jordan Schultz is a fraud.
0: What?
1: Yeah.
0: Where did that come from?
1: Because he is a product of privilege, and I don't particularly like him because he has gotten shot to the moon for no reason because his daddy's rich and he's got Starbucks money. He breaks news because he pays for scoops.
0: Oh my God!
1: Ian Rappaport wasn't 5'7", 114, he would have whipped Jordan Schultz's ass.
0: I didn't know you felt so passionately about the insiders of the NFL.
1: I got an insider hierarchy,
0: dude. You got strong Diana Rossini takes.
1: Miss Diana, to you.
0: You got strong takes here about
1: Josh. Are you surprised at this point? You've been working with me for 4 months, 5 months. I am strong takes.
0: I don't give a.
1: That's my middle name, Linnell Strong Take Willingham.
0: I mean, these are people, though. I mean, you know these people.
1: I don't know Jordan Schultz. You're right. But perception, I say it all the time. I went to a raggedy-ass Division III football school coached by the worst offensive mind on the East Coast, maybe in North America. The only thing that Bill Garvey taught me is perception is 99% reality. And the perception on Jordan Schultz is he's a Nepo baby. And is a byproduct of Starbucks money. That's why none of the real insiders respect him.
0: Right. Now tell me about how much you love the story about LeBron and Bronny. Just tell me.
1: How much you love
0: Bronny's story and you don't.
1: Here's the thing, right?
0: What about
1: You can go to mock draft. You can go to a mock draft ahead of the 2024 season, and Jonathan Givony, the lead draft analyst for ESPN, had Bronny as a lottery pick before he had, I don't know, a heart attack before going to USC, pal. I would love for you to try and go down that rabbit hole with me about why Bronny's not deserving of being in the NBA. He's frying in the G League, pal.
0: No, you're right. No privilege with him.
1: No privilege at all. They earned that.
0: None.
1: He earned that.
0: That's it.
1: He was a top high school prospect. He had a heart attack, Josh Graham. Oliver, what does that guy want to say? He made you smile. What did that guy say on the phones? Okay. There's a certain somebody that I'm itching. I want him to call in. There's a certain somebody out there I want him to call. I'm begging him to call.
0: Who cares? The start of the NHL playoffs, I said it would be like Stanley Cup final or bust for the Carolina Hurricanes and the Colorado Avalanche. The Hurricanes became the first team in the 40-year history of this format to win their first two best-of-seven series in sweeps. They're 8-0. The Colorado Avalanche beat Minnesota tonight to win that series in five. They swept the first series. So you have maybe a collision course, unlike anything we've ever seen in hockey. There hadn't been the top seeds in both conferences meet in a Stanley Cup final in 25 years, 2001. There are upsets in that sport like crazy. Colorado is 8-1 in these playoffs. The Canes are 8-0. And you might have an epic, epic collision course in the Stanley Cup final. So how did Colorado win tonight? They were down 3-1 in this game and came back? That's insane. Just figured I'd pass
1: that
0: piece along.
1: Dude, the thing that got me, did you see the line shift at the end of the third? End of the second. What a decision.
0: They tied it up with a $1.20 to go. Heartbreak.
1: What did you think about the line change, though?
0: I don't know what you're talking about. Like, are we talking about like a line change in hockey or the point?
1: Yeah,
0: spread, like,
1: yes,
0: line?
1: We're talking about yes, the hockey. What did you think about the line change and the shift that he decided to go?
0: That's as good.
1: If it wasn't for that shift, they probably don't win.
0: That's a great analysis. Nothing to add.
1: You're such a jerk, bro. I can't stand you, Josh. Like.
0: What do we have?
1: No, the goalie was on his head, though, tonight, bro. It was one of those nights where, I mean, all types of twine was tickled.
0: Cale McCarr hit the winner.
1: Well, yeah, he tickled the twine, lit the lamp.
0: 4-3, Colorado wins tonight. 8-1 Colorado, 8-0 Carolina Hurricanes. I think I'm going to be joined by a Carolina Hurricanes player this weekend. See who that is later in the week. What do we have and put it to bed?
2: I stumbled across a story that is bad because a guy went to jail, but I'll tell you why it's somewhat nostalgic next.
1: Oh, no.
3: 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What's your team's toughest stretch, and where are the wins? 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
9: 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It appears by its own numbers, the U.S. government seems insolvent. 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
1: A lot of music takes on tonight's show that you can find. YouTube, Westwood One Sports Night. 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Another reminder that we're going to be immediately reacted to the full NFL schedule in its entirety. Tomorrow's show, Thursday night show, immediately following Scott Graham. Or not immediately following, but soon after. Scott Graham and Mike Golic break it all down between 8 and 10 p.m. on Westwood One Sports. Kevin Harlan, the voice of the Super Bowl for Westwood One Sports. Monday Night Football as well. He will be joining us on Thursday night's program. Let's close things out by putting this show to bed.
3: All right, I promise you jail and I promise you nostalgia. I got to give you jail before I give you nostalgia. I stumbled across a story. There's a man that's been sentenced to 6 years in prison for distributing meth. That's bad. We don't like it when people distribute meth. Not very nice. Here's where the nostalgia comes and where you're allowed to laugh at this because this is funny. The meth that he was distributing was in pill form, but the pills were shaped like Mario.
1: Oh.
2: Meth Mario.
3: Mamma mia.
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3: This new rollout of the Super Mario Brothers movie is crazy.
4: Woo-boo!
1: I never saw that movie.
3: It is actually pretty good.
1: It's whatever. Yeah.
2: I was a big, like, Super Nintendo kid. I love playing Nintendo. My Game Boy Color, badass.
1: When I was in Asheville on vacation last week, my brother.
2: You didn't even tell us about your vacation, by the way.
1: Yeah, I didn't think many people were interested. So then my brother, he brought with him from Orlando, he brought what you even call it. It's like a box that has all the Nintendo games on it. Regardless, it's universal.
2: Did he get it off the TikTok shop?
1: I don't know. So he has it's Super NES.
2: Yes.
1: N64. You fill in the blank. All the recent games, too. So we were playing old school Mario Party and playing, you know, Mario Kart to the most recent thing. And
2: that's
1: Smash
2: my type of
1: Brothers.
2: Vacation.
1: It's good. Had a good
2: time. That's lit, bro. I want to get one of those thingies. You should, too. We all should.
1: What game are you most nostalgic about?
2: Wow. Do they get into the WWE at all? Because, dog, I'm telling you, I broke it. It was gifted to me by my cousin after he had it. When I was first gifted SmackDown, Here Comes the Pain, dog. The best wrestling game that's ever been invented. Better than SmackDown versus Raw. Better than 2K. Better than whatever GameCube had. I think GameCube had, like, Revolution or something. Like, Night of Champions or some garbage. But, yeah, that would be the game. That and early Madden.
1: Did you ever see the Barbie movie?
2: What?
1: You saw the Super Mario movie, it sounded like. But did you ever see the Barbie movie? That everybody was talking about a few years ago with Ryan Gosling and Margot Robbie.
2: Never ask me that again.
1: What's wrong with the Barbie movie?
2: No, I've not seen the Barbie movie.
3: He's not single, Josh. A single man is not going to the Barbie movie.
1: I disagree.
2: That's something you would do as a date.
1: Me and Will Dalton went together.
2: Dude, you have thrown Thrill under the bus several times tonight. You told us he drinks out of people's shoes and stuff. Like, you talk about him.
1: No, he drank a beer skate. He didn't.
2: I took it as he drinks beer out of people's shoes.
1: No, and the Barbie movie's good. And I
3: did
1: and karaoke.
3: Did you take your wife?
2: No, he took Will Dalton. I mean, holy cow.
3: He could have went twice.
2: I would have made your ass sleep on the couch.
1: I did. I did go twice. I went with my wife. Yeah, I went to the movies a second time, and I went with my wife. It's true.
2: Who did you go with first? Yeah.
1: Will. Will, and then we went to go see Oppenheimer.
2: Wait, you didn't answer that clearly. Say it with your chest. Will. Who you went to see the movie with first?
1: Will. Will Dalton. It happened.
2: For real?
1: Yeah.
2: I thought you lose
1: and
2: your nickname,
1: then I sang,
2: pal.
1: From that movie, I sang at karaoke, I'm Just Ken, which was the best song from that movie, and burned the house down.
2: You know what
1: people
2: I need to
1: like,
2: do?
1: Whoa!
2: I need to get someone's like HBO Max login so I can watch Euphoria. It's the closest thing I'll get to a Barbie movie is Sydney Sweeney's and her Barbies.
1: What?
2: Her Barbies. I said Barbies.
3: She's basically a porn star at this point.
2: Dog, she's like, I think she's like pretending to be on OnlyFans and Euphoria. I got to get it. I got to get HBO Max, dude. Listeners out there, tweet me with your emails.
1: Oh my God.
2: So I can sign up for a free subscription.
1: Drake Toll. Do you have an HBO login? What up? This has been Westwood
2: One Sports. Zaddy,
0: this is Westwood One Sports.
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0: Linnell Willingham.
1: Linnell, simple question to open the hour. Cleveland 117. I will. Cleveland 117, Detroit 113. Detroit up 9 with 3 minutes to go in regulation, losing the basketball game in OT to fall behind 3-2 in the series. This series going back to Cleveland, a chance for the Cavaliers to close things out after trailing in the series at one time 2-0. Did Cleveland win this game or did Detroit lose it?
2: Josh, despite you trying to discredit James Harden, Donnie mentioned the Cavs at every turn, my friend, the answer to your question is the Cavaliers won this game. The level of resiliency they showed throughout the course of this game, on the road, in hostile territory, trying to get the road playoff bugaboo off of their back, trying to flip the narrative here in real time, they earned it by way of Jared Allen, Evan Mobley, Donovan Mitchell, and James Harden. And, oh, Max Strus, waiting for the hot tag, wham, came in and gave you 20 off the bench. I thought this was a total team effort from Cleveland tonight, and I think their ability to overcome and not listen to the noise and the hubbub, despite being down in the waiting moments, like, they got kahunas, man. Sam Cassell meme for what we saw from the Cavs tonight. It was gutsy to me.
1: Neither of these teams deserve to make the conference final. Shoot them both into the sun. 310-840-4910. Let's go to noted Detroit basketball fan. Detroit basketball! Mr. Positive, who I can't imagine that.
2: I honestly don't even know if I need to hear from him this early in the show.
1: In Detroit, Mr. Positive, how are you?
3: Oh, my God. Boom shakalaka. Oh, Josh, Linnell, devastated. But real quick, Josh, on Friday nights when you do your Elvis impersonation, when I get on the air, it's fantastic. You should see the feedback that I get in private message. They love it. You are a showman, my friend. But, hey, we're devastated. Oh, my God. We couldn't even do it for Eminem and Curtis Jackson, a.k.a. 50 Cent.
2: To you, Mr. Positive.
3: Yes, yes. And, I mean, we're crying in Detroit. We're livid. We can't believe it. We were supposed to win this.
2: I'll be honest, Mr. Positive.
3: It's tough. I mean,
2: there was a hot debate about whether or not we were going to let you on right now because I think you're very emotional right now. The game just wrapped up. I wanted to give you more time to cool off, but you have come in guns a-blazing per usual.
1: It was the saddest. It was the saddest boom shakalaka I've ever heard.
3: Just I mean, it dejection. Was, yeah. And, I mean, here's the thing. Kate Cunningham had to do it all by himself. We didn't have Duncan Robinson to spread the floor. You know, we made some errors at the end. Oh, my God, we're looking at this, and you should see.
2: But
3: I mean,
2: Mr.
3: people
2: Positive.
3: Were calling me. They were crying. I mean, oh, my God, you
2: Mr.
3: guys.
2: Positive.
3: We
2: didn't. Didn't basketball Nostradamus Linnell Willingham tell you the other night when Cleveland won that game that the series was in a stranglehold at this point? That was the game that turned the tide. I said it the other
1: you
2: night.
1: You also said that the series was over at 2-0 either, Linnell.
2: I did,
1: Willingham.
2: But I was then presented with new information, and like the astute radio host that I am, I get presented with more facts.
1: You can't give your, you can't do a victory lap after you were dead wrong at the start.
2: Don't call
1: you
2: it
1: can
2: a
1: say
2: lap.
1: New information.
2: Call it victory. Call it victory vamu. Whatever that. Don't call it a victory lap then. But
1: this guy's in pain, and you're dunking on him right now.
3: Yeah.
1: That's what you're doing.
2: I mean, I'm just trying to tell him how T.I. is. That's all.
1: Hey, at least the Lions, you know.
3: Oh, geez.
1: Are coming.
3: They're not going to go anywhere this year either. This is just Detroit sports.
2: This is what I'm saying. Now the Lions.
3: Well, oh, my God.
2: The Lions now have to catch a stray because the Pistons folded tonight. This is why I didn't want to bring him on this early. He's emotional. He's saying things that I know he doesn't mean.
1: Shakalaka, Mr. Positive.
2: Mr. Positive, you've got about one more before I go, because
1: we are going to spend a good bit reacting to this game. In about 10, 15 minutes. We have Cade Cunningham and JB Bickerstaff bickering about the no call at the end of regulation that we'll get to in just a bit. You'll hear that sound shortly. 310-840-4910. Apparently, the phone lines are just littered with depressed basketball fans. Like, Joe's in Indy and is a Pistons fan, and he's bummed out, and he's coming to us. Like, I want to view this show as kind of like a therapy couch of sorts, where I'm asking you about your mother, and you're talking to me about all
2: Pistons
1: the
2: fans. I'll say this. Don't come looking to me for sympathy or empathy. I told you your fate the other night. That's why you listen nightly, to hear what's going to happen to your team.
1: Let's go to Joe. Joe, hello.
2: And Joe, I feel bad, but you knew better.
0: I appreciate this therapy couch. Look, I by no means do I think we were a 60-win team, but you got to take it series by series. And this series should be over. We should have won this series by now if it wasn't for JB Bickerstaff. And here's why. No. I knew that was going to get some laughs. We're up 2-0. We go to Cleveland, and we're winning in the fourth quarter. And he refuses to put in Paul Reed, and he plays Jalen Duren. And Jalen Duren has been historically bad in this playoffs. And you end up losing game three. Game four, we get killed. That's fine.
1: Well, but hold on a sec. You got your wish tonight. He took him out of the game.
2: B-ball Paul is the savior. B-ball Paul is supposed to be the savior for the 60-win Pistons. I mean, come on, guy. Are we serious?
0: No, come on. No. He's been playing great in the play. I did get my wish. He played in the fourth quarter, but it was too late. It's almost like JB knows that Duren is worse, but he waited till we were losing going into the fourth to put him in. It was too late. You
2: JB
0: can't
2: wanted
0: wait.
2: To lose, yeah.
0: No, he didn't want to lose, but there's a player. I think it's the front office telling him, you got to play this guy because we're about to pay him $40 million, and we're going to set our franchise back.
2: Can I be honest? We appreciate the call. I now know how I sounded for years as a delusional Commander fan trying to justify things that were happening. Here at Pistons fans tonight, I mean, you guys have – you're blaming everybody but who you should blame.
1: Linnell, these people are in pain. You would be the worst therapist
2: ever. You're up 9 points. Hold on. You're up 9 points. Kate Cunningham, brother, we've anointed you. We're talking about you as one of the best players in this sport, 25 or younger, and you blow a 9-point lead. You're the point guard. You make sure.
1: You just gave Cleveland all the credit for coming back, and now you're bashing Detroit? Which one is it?
2: Both. I'm having my cake, nom, nom, nom, nom, and eating it too, Josh Graham.
1: You're telling people, I'm Linnell. You come to me, I'll tell you what's happening. You said the series is over after 2-0, and now you're dunking on callers who are saying, I'm bummed. Well, you should have listened to me last night.
2: You miss a day, you miss a lot. That's what I'm saying about Woodmore Sports tonight.
1: I'm just trying to figure it out.
2: You miss a lot. But no, like, can we point some fingers at Cade Cunningham, though? Like, Jalen Duren's going to wear it. But, like, I've been saying that the entire postseason. He's been an utter disappointment. Numbers are literally sliced in half. We were talking about this guy being third-team All-NBA. Yeah. My ass. Cade Cunningham's leading the NBA in turnovers.
1: I will give you credit where you deserve it. And you deserve it in recognizing the Pistons' lack of a second scoring option months ago. In saying that this team wasn't going to be a team that goes to the finals despite what their record is. You deserve credit there. You deserve no credit when it comes to predicting anything in this series. Nothing. None. So you deserve credit
2: another day.
1: In calling the Pistons months ago. Let's go to Jim, who's in New Hampshire.
2: Jimbo!
1: Hey, Jim.
4: Hey, good morning, guys. You know what? This did not surprise me with the Cavs. Really, I think Detroit could have been a fourth seed. You know, better teams in the East. And I think the Cavs are going to pull it out. I think it's going to be Cavs and Spurs. That's what I hope.
2: Wow. You got the Cavs over the Knickerbockers?
4: These Detroit fans, you know, Mr. Positive, they feel bad. But you know what? I'm a Celtics fan. How do you think we feel?
2: With all your banners hanging up in the rafters, you don't get to feel bad. You're a Celtics fan.
1: See,
2: you're a winner.
1: No one's going to feel bad for Boston fans, but I will say, Jim, it's been a rough go with the Vrabel situation and the Red Sox firing their manager and the Celtics and the Bruins both losing on their home ice and home court, respectively, in round one.
2: Did you mention Mike Vrabel?
1: I hear you, but Jim, yeah, well, you know what? No one's going to feel sorry for you, unfortunately.
4: No, guys, this generation here, you know, these people, these kids are used to it, you know? I mean, I grew up in the 70s, you know, where
2: spoiled, rotten, much.
1: You're like Bane telling people, I was born in the darkness, 86 years without a title. All right,
4: yeah,
1: appreciate
4: going
1: the call.
4: Going
1: thanks, Jim.
2: Wizards
1: good to hear
2: fan.
1: From you.
2: Jeez.
1: Well, I guess, yeah, Washington's not fantastic.
2: I know what it's like. That's why I can relate to these
1: people. Well, the hockey team, too. Oh, wait. If you like basketball, if you like hockey or baseball, you're happy in D.C. If you like the football and the basketball team first, not so much.
2: Means there are a lot of unhappy people walking around the nation's capital.
1: Let's do one more. Bert is in Baltimore. Bert,
2: uh-oh.
1: Where are you on Pistons Cavs?
2: This call is only going
5: to
2: go one or two ways.
5: I was calling to welcome you back after your vacation, but while I was on hold, I just received breaking news out of New York NBA headquarters.
1: Oh boy.
5: The New York Knicks have been declared winners of the Eastern Conference and will advance directly to the NBA Finals.
1: I agree with you. I got that same press release. It's crazy.
5: Welcome back,
1: just
5: man.
1: As you did.
5: Thanks, guys.
1: Bert. Appreciate it. I like to imagine that Bert from Baltimore is actually Bert Jones, the great Baltimore Colts quarterback from the 70s, number 7, rocket arm, could sling it. Years before another.
2: You talking about a quarterback from the
1: 70s
2: having a rocket arm?
1: Yeah. A few, like 5 years before, they drafted another number 7 rocket arm quarterback that decided he didn't want to go play in Baltimore, unfortunately.
2: Oh, John.
1: Yeah. So, yeah, times have changed a little bit. So
2: yeah, they have. We have athletes playing football now.
1: On the NFL front, we're less than 24 hours away from Westwood One's NFL schedule release show. Learn the schedule from 8 to 10 p.m. in its entirety with Scott Graham, which is the name of my dad, but not my dad hosting. That would be fun if it was my dad and Mike Golic hosting this show. That'd be great. You should expect NFL stars throughout the program, including Seahawks champion Leonard Williams dropping by. Again, the NFL schedule release show, 8 to 10 p.m. Then you can catch us later Thursday night with our lead Westwood One play-by-play voice, Kevin Harlan, joining us to break things down. So that should be a good bit of fun.
2: It's time for a Dodgers alert. Shohei Ohtani tonight. 7 scoreless. I mean, 8 punch-outs. He's doing what he does. I just got the tweet notification from Bob Nightingale. So
1: do you do these Dodger updates when he's in like this massive drought without home runs?
2: No.
1: And the Dodgers aren't even in first place in the AL, and the Giants are doing their weird celebrations after beating you.
2: Dodgers alerts are only positive. Why? You hear that? They're only positive. Josh Graham
1: didn't know that.
2: Only positive.
1: Los Doyers. I do appreciate that imaging from Oliver. That was great. Yeah. How did it go again? Play it one more time, Oliver.
2: Dodgers alert. Dodgers alert. Yeah.
1: Tremendous.
2: Shout out to Westwood One, baby.
1: Imaging.
2: Westwood One! I've been waiting to do that for
1: imaging.
2: A while.
1: JB Bickerstaff.
2: Oh, I can't wait.
1: And Cade Cunningham. Heated. After tonight's loss,
2: they need to stop crying.
1: Play the sound of why they are and react to it while continuing to get to your calls. 310-840-4910. 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

0: Linnell Willingham.
1: Linnell Willingham, we're learning, is not a very good therapist for Detroit basketball fans. And even though he says he has respect for the industry, even though he dunked on Mike Vrabel's one-day outing, getting some counsel, trying to save his family, shout out to Brian Kelly, he hasn't been very kind to Detroit fans who are depressed. So we'll see if things improve for the Pistons. Let's see if things improve for Linnell the therapist, as Derek in Detroit wants in. Before we get to J.P. Biggerstaff and Cade Cunningham's reaction to a no-call at the end of regulation, Derek,

0: Right. So if he develops the post game, he can turn into maybe a Jordan or Shea or a Kobe and take the team to a different height. That's just my opinion. So that's all I have.
1: Can I make a basketball point here for a second? I think the one thing I've saw with Cade Cunningham, and this is our two young stars, learning how to navigate the waters of the postseason. We saw it with Anthony Edwards. We've seen it with Cade Cunningham. When they're getting double teamed, you're seeing San Antonio bring the double team at half court. You're seeing Cleveland bring the double team at half court. When you get rid of the basketball, you can't just stand there. You have to relocate. You have to continue to move. It's something that Ant hasn't done consistently, something that Cade hasn't done consistently. Makes you wonder, like, are y'all out of shape? Like, are you sucking wind? Because, like, why are you – you're screwing your offense by being stagnant and not moving after you make that initial pass out of the double team.
2: J.J. Anthony writes in, Oscar Thompson should have shot free throws in the final 2 seconds before OT. That's the focus of the postgame sound. Let's go to J.P. Bickerstaff first, his reaction to that end of regulation sequence.
3: So he fouled Oscar. It's bad. I mean, clear. He trips him when he's going for a loose ball. In the game situation, you know, that's tough.
2: Okay. Now let's go to Cade Cunningham, who had thoughts on the matter as well.
4: We all saw the play. I think it's pretty clear it was a foul. He has the ball in his possession. He's running forward. He gets tripped up. That's a foul. It's been a foul the whole rest of the game. Wasn't a foul that time, but close game. I mean, nobody wants to make that call, I guess. Everybody just wants to, you know, allow the game to sort itself out. So nobody wants to interfere with it whenever it should have been a foul.
1: You know what? Instead of those two even this is my thing. I see a team-wide mentality issue with the Detroit Pistons right now. When the head of your snake, after your last loss, is out in front of the media, crying, bitching, moaning, and groaning about referees, I think there's a trickle-down effect that has on the rest of your team. J.B. Bickerstaff has set a terrible, terrible example for how his team should be responding. That's the reason, part of the reason, why they couldn't close the game up 9 with 2 minutes, because they're mentally fragile. The 60-win one seed Pistons are mentally fragile, and they showed it again tonight. I don't want to hear about what the officials didn't do. Shut up. Like, you're wasting air. It doesn't matter. We watched the game for 48-plus minutes. We even got free basketball tonight. Talk about what you didn't do in the overtime, yet the first thing you want to holler about when you get up to the podium is the officials.
2: Well,
1: miss me with that.
2: Hold 1 second.
1: I don't want to hear it.
2: He was asked a question.
1: No comment. There's a way to handle it. Be a tough ass and say, look.
2: I agree with you. You should add the part where that's not why we lost the game and say those things. So I'm not saying it's a perfect answer, but acting as if they are unprobed going to a microphone and saying, it was the officials that cost us the game.
1: Might as well have.
2: I'll say this. You will not find a greater official defender than yours truly. I love the refs. You hate the refs. I love the refs.
1: I wouldn't say that, but you love
2: the refs. I do.
1: A lot.
2: You go to sleep listening to Kurt Cignetti giving some press conferences or giving some talks. I go to sleep listening to Tony Brothers make his case for being Norfolk's mayor. That's me. He is. He actually is once he's done with the playoffs. He is running for mayor in Norfolk, Virginia.
1: You just made yourself sound a lot less cool than you actually are, is what I would say.
2: I know.
1: You're actually a pretty cool guy.
2: I'm just telling you, I'm going to defend the refs.
1: I'm just saying.
2: Tony Brothers, by the way, is one of the more respected officials in the game.
1: He is.
2: Like he's a good ref.
1: Shout out to Macaroni Tony, man.
2: Didn't have any problems with the officiating tonight. Was it a foul? No, because you didn't call it.
1: That's
2: it. And you have the ability to challenge calls. You get an ability to challenge everything now. I'm sorry, if you don't have any challenges left, I have no sympathy. Like, the refs, these guys get bullied and battered in every sport now, and you have the ability to challenge and overturn.

0: stuff. I don't want to hear you complain anymore, especially when you go 5 straight minutes, the final 3 minutes of regulation, the first 2 minutes of overtime, without scoring a point. Not even scoring a point. I'm sorry. No one wants to hear it. It's kind of like the Boston sports fan crying, woe is me. We don't want to hear it when you blow the 9-point lead.
1: We have more kerosene to throw on the fire. Tony Brothers answered in the pool report. The question was, why wasn't a foul called on that last possession in regulation involving Asar Thompson on Jared Allen? During live play, both players were going for the ball, and there was incidental contact with the legs with no player having possession of the ball, so no foul should have been called. The pool reporter then follows up. Brother says, no, there was incidental contact on the play. The play will be reviewed by the league office tomorrow, and it will be posted in the last two-minute report.
0: One thing that he is right on.
1: Yes.
0: Right there. One thing that Tony Brothers is right about, and Cade Cunningham flippantly said incorrectly, is that Thompson had possession of the ball. He didn't. He did not have possession of the ball yet. It was a loose ball, and it wasn't upper contact from Jared Allen. It was tangled up legs. And here's the part that is never popular to say out loud, but it's the truth. It's the thing that we kind of accept as sports fans. You don't want the basketball game to end that way.
1: No.
0: Like, if he calls that foul and Detroit gets bailed out that way, then we have Cleveland fans calling us off the hook saying how the ref is fixing it for Detroit. So there's no win for Tony Brothers. You know, this is a part where I don't want to hear Linnell Willingham doing victory laps for this series. I do want Denton Day to have a victory lap, though, because D-Day was the guy who predicted hours ago, regardless how this game's going to go, we're going to have player and coach bitching about the refs in the postgame. Did you not say that just hours ago, D-Day?
2: It's happened after literally every single NBA playoff game this year.
0: It's obnoxious.
1: Yeah.
0: It is.
1: Maybe the players have a point. So there was a number I found earlier today on ESPN. Fouling is up 11% in the postseason compared to the regular season. There are 11%.
0: Wait, you're defending the players for complaining about the refs now?
1: Well, the data shows that the players have a point.
0: You just told Cade Cunningham to shut up.
1: Well, the data shows that 11% more fouls are being called in the postseason than the regular season. That is a all-time jump. Do what you want with that information.
0: I thought we were in the trust circle singing Kumbaya.
1: Do what you want with that information. We just present you the facts, baby. That's it. You do what you want. I just cooked the meal. You decide what you want to do with it. You should eat it.
0: Let's go to Brian, who's in Cleveland. And this is what it's called.
1: Oh, Cleveland!
0: Right, shout out to Oliver. Brian in Cleveland. Parentheses. Not depressed. Brian, is that a good characterization of how you feel right now?
3: Man, I'm in a great mood. I just want to say, quit crying. It's playoff basketball, you know? This ain't the regular season or the preseason. And then in game two, when they got the win and the officials had the referee glued to their lips all night, I didn't hear him in the post game after that victory say, man, it was a great win and the Cavs played a tough game, but man, they got some real bad calls. So stop it, man. It's playoff basketball.
0: I agree with you.
3: A young team, they're wearing down. Brian, you know,
0: I agree with you. But let's be honest. If they called that foul at the end, and you're calling this show, what is your phone call sounding
3: crazy
0: like then?
3: Oh, no, I'm going crazy. I'm saying the same thing, though. Playoff basketball, but I'm pissed, of course, if they lose. But hey,
1: you can't call that in that situation because it's playoff basketball. So I will feel
0: you. We agree. You watch
3: the highlight. It wasn't like they got tangled up, man. They showed a clear – like, it wasn't like he stuck his foot out. They were both running. They got tangled up. Hey, man, there's nothing you can say to me to say what if because it didn't happen. What if was undefeated, you know what I mean? So go Cavs, baby. Cavs in six. Hey, thanks for taking my call, man. I appreciate you.
1: So we got a tweeter, the Detroit Magpie, tweets at me and says it's a tweet from Eric Vincent who covers the Pistons for Clutch Points. Cavs have shot 100 free throws over the last three games. The Pistons have shot 54.
4: Maybe that's because the double team that's being employed by Coach Atkinson and company, it's stopping them from getting downhill.
0: No.
4: They can't get to the Baja to get fouls called.
0: I hate that you even brought that stat up because there's nothing lamer than foul counting out of context, where it's this team was called for this many fouls, as if it's supposed to be exactly even. Oh my God! Yeah. Because you had this many fouls called on you, that means this many fouls need to be called. Well, no, that team didn't foul as much.
1: I think it's indicative of the play style.
0: That obviously impacts. See, Jason in Illinois claims to be completely emotionally detached from this, which is what we need. We need level-headedness on the matter. Jason, where are you on the end of regulation and officiating?
5: Man, to be honest with you, with this end of regulation, this is professional basketball. Plays are missed, calls are missed, and J.B. Bickerstaff needs to shut his damn mouth and try to come back in game 6 and game 7.
0: Bickering, Bickerstaff. Yeah, but you can't spell Bickerstaff without bicker in it. Yeah, tell him.
5: So, I mean, he just needs to shut his mouth in game 6 and game 7. He makes that difference, and they go to the Eastern Finals, and then he can start talking about it then. Right now, he just needs to shut his ass up and just play.
0: Woo! Woo! Here goes Jason. He's got a flamethrower. He's
4: gotta
0: like
4: Leo
0: DiCaprio at the end of Once Upon a Time in Hollywood. He's like,
1: come on, man.
0: Burn it all down.
4: Got to bring it hot if you want in on Westwood One Sports Night, baby. This is the energy I love from y'all. Because everyone's making valid points. Like, I think, and maybe hindsight is 2020. Like, if this was happening, this is what we got to do, Josh. We got to put ourselves in the shoes of a Pistons fan. If the Wizards were in this situation, and this is how they lost a basketball game because there was no foul called. See, I'm already doing it. I'm blaming the lack of a call on them losing the game. I wonder if I was a fan.
0: You've gone to the dark
4: side
0: in this segment. It started like we were in unity, and then you brought up that random stat, and it sounded like, oh, we might have lost the nail to the dark side. And now here he is at the end, putting himself in the situation, saying he would be on the Piston side of it. I don't like this.
4: I just think it's fascinating to look at it from both sides, because I get it. I'm happy the fans are fired up. This is why we love sports. It's so subjective in terms of how you view things, man. But I think big picture, just to go back to the hoop for a second, are we surprised that this is what's happening to the Detroit Pistons? Pistons fans shouldn't even be surprised that this is happening to them. This is like you eat all winter long. You're eating Hot Pockets, pizza rolls, Little Debbie cakes, and then you're wondering why your body doesn't look right for the summer. Because you didn't handle your business. We knew all season long that Detroit was fraudulent. I called them the most fraudulent one seed in recent memory, beaten up on a weak-ass Eastern Conference en route to 60 wins. So nobody should be surprised that they're coming up short. Kevin Hart.
0: 310-840-4910. You were like Cat Williams to Kevin Hart there. Getting to the NFL. The team that had the splashiest start to the NFL offseason seems to have careened into a ditch. And there's news that isn't getting enough play today that we'll bring to you and react to next on Westwood One Sports Night.
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0: still getting loose after Cleveland 117, Detroit 113 in overtime game. Whew, I'm already a couple Gatorades in right now.
1: You get a sugar rush.
0: Are pointing out on Westwood One Sports Night on YouTube. Got the Gatorade. Have orange and got Glacier Freeze at the same time. Tell you what. Let's get to...
1: yeah, tell me what, all right, at the same time. What are you doing?
0: The NFL.
1: Ooh, same time.
0: The New York Giants started the offseason with biggest splash of all, landing John Harbaugh to be their next coach. But they seem, ever since then, to have lost all the momentum they made from that and perhaps careened into a ditch. After missing a large portion of last season, we just got the news today that Malik Nabers' status is uncertain, with another procedure being done, this to clean up scar tissue in his knee. Going to this show's resident ACL expert, Linnell Willingham, what does this tell you about Malik's timeline and how does it impact your view of the Giants?
1: I feel like I hear, and Giants fans, maybe you hear it too, it's the air being let out of the Giants balloon. They were the belle of the ball all offseason long, going out spending buku cash, revamping the defensive line, getting in new guys for Coach Harbs. But offensively, with this news that Malik Nabers is going back under the knife to clean up scar tissue, I've torn my ACL three times in my life. It's three times too many. I've never had to go back under the knife for scar tissue to be removed. What is scar tissue? It's probably what the average fan is thinking. That limits
0: great,
1: your mobility
0: great
1: and
0: red
1: range
0: hot
1: of
0: Chili Pepper song.
1: It probably is. I was going to ask who are the Red Hot Chili Peppers, but I'm not hungry.
0: What?
1: Kidding. Pop culture.
0: Are you?
1: Pretend like I don't know anything. Bit Red Hot Chili Peppers. I probably couldn't name a song, but I know them. They're hot, aren't they?
0: See, I don't know if this is a bit or not.
1: I'm not doing a bit. And if they're men, I did not mean to call them hot. If they're men, I didn't mean to call them hot, is what I would say. But no.
0: You didn't know they were, you didn't know it was men?
1: I thought they were women. The Red Hot Chili Peppers are not men? This is embarrassing. I hate when you do this to me, especially when I'm trying to deliver a great point about the NFL.
0: I did it.
1: It's totally undermining.
0: I said the scar tissue was the best Red Hot Chili Peppers.
1: I was trying to sit here. I was trying to turn into Dr. James Chow live here on Westwood One Sports Night. You hijacked me with Red Hot Chili Peppers. I'm sorry, Red Hot Chili Peppers.
0: Can you give me the first 30 seconds, Oliver, of scar tissue if it's clean? I'm pretty sure it's a clean song.
1: For monetization purposes, can we hear the first 15 seconds?
0: In fact, I thought it was 30. But for the next hour, I want, the next hour of the show, I just want Red Hot Chili Peppers songs so that Linnell can at least
1: learn. Does that mean I need to go grab a water or something?
0: This is a good band. Like, my reaction is such that it's a worthy... They performed the Super Bowl last decade. I'm not doing this for some deep cut band like, oh, you don't know.

0: They're on Madden. I know that. I just don't know what song is on Madden.
1: They're on Madden. You just tell me what's an appropriate response, because I want to be fair. Like, this isn't me saying, oh, you don't know Hoobastank from a few weeks ago? That's not what this is. Red
0: you
1: Hot Chili Peppers performed the Super Bowl.
0: You better get the stank back on my mind.
2: You don't want the
1: you
2: stank back on
1: the
2: your
1: Super
2: mind?
1: You watched the Super Bowl.
0: I do not want the stank back. I do not want the Hoobastank back on my mind.
1: You watched the Super Bowl, I take it? Or maybe you checked out at that point. Broncos, Seahawks in New Jersey.
0: Oh, who the hell Mars? Who the hell made it to halftime of that debacle?
1: Bruno Mars and Red Hot Chili Peppers at halftime of the Super Bowl?
0: Bruno Mars is a fake The Weeknd. It's so annoying. That was a hot take.
1: What? Yeah. What did you just say?
0: He wishes he could hold The Weeknd's jockstrap.
1: It's the other way around, friend.
0: Literally and figuratively.
1: Bruno's better than The Weeknd, and I like them both. Those
0: Bruno's
1: are my two favorite half times of the last.
0: Bruno's
1: decade.
0: Like a wannabe. He's like a great value Michael Jackson. Like, it's so bad, this bit.
1: Unbelievable takes. I
0: love
1: know
0: making
1: how to react.
0: Evil pop culture takes.
1: 310-840-4910. Just can I don't even.
0: Can
1: I'm
0: I get back to Malik
1: Neighbors? I'm just. I am. One sec. 310-840-4910. I'm not even going to ask a question. Just give the number and we'll see what happens. But Linnell. You were making the point about scar tissue, and I actually am relying on you, Dr. Willingham, to tell me.
0: You educate
1: you know, what's up with
0: you Neighbors. You educate me on the Red Hot Chili Peppers. I'll get you up to speed on scar tissue.
1: Thank you.
0: Scar tissue, when there's a buildup of scar tissue, what you do is you begin your therapy sessions with manual work, and you rub out the scar tissue, and you flush it down your leg, and you get ice and all that, and it breaks up eventually over time. That scar tissue not being broke up properly, for them to have to manually go in and break it up and remove it, that means there's a lot. That means his range of motion at this point is not very good. I'll take it a step further. I think this, because you're going back under the knife here in May, I think it impacts your timeline by maybe a month. Seriously. So we may not see Malik Neighbor. Is there, what's the list that maybe you can help us out on this? The list, like, where you missed the first four, is that PUP? Is that PUP where you missed the first 4 weeks at least?
1: Yes. If you're on the physically unable to perform, you're
0: you got to miss at least the first month. I can see him landing on PUP. And if you're the Giants, this is why I say it's sucking all the air out of the balloon. I love what they did adding, you know, Isaiah Likely. I love their draft with Maui Noah getting selected. I love adding Greg Newsom via free agency, drafting Arville Reese. They don't have a reliable pass-catching option. With no Malik Neighbors, you're relying on Darius Slayton, Malachi Fields, who, why the hell did they draft that guy, if I'm being real? Darnell Mooney, who hasn't been able to stay healthy throughout the course of his career, and then Isaiah Likely. You're counting on Isaiah Likely making this massive, massive leap and doing something he struggled to do throughout the course of his career. That's being a consistent producer. I think no Neighbors on this Giants offense totally changes the complexion of how I view them.
1: You can make a really strong case that other than the quarterback, he's the most important player on that offense.
0: Well, the team,
1: and remember, like, they could have – they passed on Jordan Tyson at 5. They didn't draft a receiver until they took the kid out of Notre Dame in round 3. But speaking of the draft, this is the same team that surrendered any chance of winning the NFC East, as far as I see it, when they traded Dexter Lawrence away. Like, this is the one guy on defense – that you just don't replace. You don't find pocket-pushing D-tackles like Big Sexy on the market. You just don't. And with the new regime led by John Harbaugh and Dex making noise about his future already, it was right to move him in order to get the 10th pick back. But it's a move that you make knowing that you're probably going to get hurt in the short term on it, and you're playing for the long term, so, which might also affect the way the Giants view Malik Neighbors as well, saying, hey, let's make sure that this knee's taken care of, even if it means that you miss a month to start the season.
0: No concerns about him getting a long-term deal. Just to – I kind of hear what you're saying, but I do want to push back a little bit. I think if you're the Giants, you just look at the amount of resources that you've spent on your front seven here, paying a defensive tackle top-of-the-market money. It's just probably not something they're interested in anymore, and I get it. You know, I get it. You're going to have to pay Abdul Carter coming up here soon. You're going to have to make a decision on Brian Burns' contract once again. You're going to have to make a decision on Kayvon Thibodeau.
1: Again, I agree with it, but you just don't replace him right away. Those guys don't become available, and this wasn't, unfortunately, a strong defensive tackle draft.
0: Not to be contrarian, Carl, for a second, but like bringing in Shelby Harris and DJ Reader are two guys that I think maybe both of them together don't add up, obviously, to what Dexter is. But it's not like the cupboard is totally bare when it comes to the interior of their D-line. You got, you know, the second-year kid Alexander coming back. Darius Alexander from Toledo coming back next year for his second year, too. So, like, calculated move is what I would say by the Giants. But they're screwed with no neighbors. Like, all that being said, them not having Malik Nabers, I think, is very much cause for concern.
1: Not as concerning as you not knowing who the Red Hot Chili Peppers are.
0: That's debatable, Josh Graham. Can you give me a chance, though? What's their most popular song? Do they sing? Let me not even try to do that. I'm just not going to try to play.
1: Well, there are going to be songs that play during the next hour. I probably... Like, D-Day, would you say Danny California is probably their most popular song? It's either that or Californication, I would think.
2: It's one of those two. Danny California, I don't know that Linnell played Rock Band growing up, but it was on Rock Band.
0: I played Rock Band. No, I played Guitar Hero. I'm sorry.
2: Yeah, you probably played Guitar Hero, but Rock Band had Danny California. There might have been another Red Hot Chili Pepper song on one of the various Guitar Heroes.
0: Let me look up Madden. Red Hot Chili Pepper's Madden.
1: Born in the state of Mississippi. Papa was a cop and a mama was a hippie. No?
0: That's mean.
1: See,
0: it's... Red Hot Chili Peppers.
1: I don't think Madden. That's mean.
2: I mean, in Californication, they accused the moon landing of being fake.
1: That did happen.
0: Give it away.
1: The moon landing and the allegation. Give it away now.
0: Give it away now.
1: Yeah, you just repeated exactly what I just said.
0: I did it in the... I tried to mimic the cadence, Josh Graham.
1: See,
0: but it's on the Madden soundtrack, like I thought.
1: D-Day, what is a hotter take? Him or just what's more noteworthy? He doesn't know who the Red Hot Chili Peppers are, or that The Weeknd does not hold, or Bruno Mars doesn't hold The Weeknd's jockstrap. I don't know what to do with either of these
0: things.
1: I don't know how to
0: thing.
1: Prioritize these two. I mean, love The Weeknd.
2: The second one is way hotter.
1: I love that halftime show. Okay, the second one's it's
2: yeah,
1: hotter.
2: I mean, look, bro, the Red Hot Chili Peppers, there's two different Americas. If you ain't grow up listening to that kind of music, you're not going to know who they are.
1: Sure. But Bruno, this kind of explains when B-Dot was at the Bruno Mars concert rather than on
0: why
1: the show.
0: I was throwing so much shade. Yes.
1: It's amazing. I don't know. I don't think it's warranted all this shade towards Bruno.
0: The Weeknd's got
1: Bruno's
0: aura.
1: Bruno's one of the more. Who?
0: The Weeknd's got aura. His name
1: agree,
0: is The Weeknd, bro.
1: The Weeknd doesn't have nearly as good of a track list as Bruno does. If they did a Versus, I think Bruno Mars would be a funny ass Versus. The vibe of it would be different.
0: Honestly,
1: I don't know. That actually might be better than I think. I like both of them.
0: Can
1: why
0: I tell
1: you
0: who I
1: choose?
0: Honestly,
1: why
0: don't
1: did
0: even
1: you do
0: think,
1: this?
0: I don't even think I like The Weeknd as much as I thought I do. I confuse him with Miguel all the time. It's so.
1: That's another crazy thing.
0: I was confusing with Miguel because I like the How Many Drinks remix.
1: When's
0: with Kendrick
1: Miguel
0: Lamar.
1: Getting a halftime
0: how many,
1: show?
0: How Many Drinks is an amazing song. Can we come back with How Many That's... Drinks at some point? It's an amazing song.
1: No,
0: that's why
1: it's
0: I
1: Red Hot
0: was...
1: Chili Peppers for the next hour straight. That's what it is.
0: That's what it is.
1: And also, all four of the top NBA draft prospects spoke at the Combine in Chicago earlier. You'll hear from them. We'll react to what they had to say. And yes, Red Hot Chili Peppers. And who knows, maybe some more crazy Linnell music tech.
0: Well, some hoopas
1: next on Westwood One Sports Night.
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0: that fornication?
1: Fornication does have to do with sex. California.
0: So I thought Californication would have to do with, like, beach sex or something.
1: There's probably, it's probably just a play on words for the, they're a California-based band. It's the thing. Linnell doesn't know who the Red Hot Chili Peppers are, so this hour we're
0: I was
1: going
0: better
1: to,
0: off not hearing that.
1: It's going to be education. That's what we're doing here.
0: Yeah.
1: Let's get to the NBA draft combine. Linnell Williams locked in because his Wizards have the number one pick. They have the pick of the litter of the top prospects in this draft, the top four. Speaking to the media in Chicago earlier, A.J. DaBonsa was wearing a suit, a full suit, suited and booted for some reason, and he was asked about it, naturally. Here was the BYU star.
2: Yeah, so I'm going to have interviews this morning with different teams, and I mean, I never had a job before. So, I mean, I was 13, started taking basketball serious. But this is like my first job interview. My dad's kind of like, you know, this is your job interview, so, you know, come professional, come suit. Gotta come true.
0: I love that. I love that, Josh. He's just, oh, and as a guy that has the chance to have him lead his franchise moving forward, my opinion matters a little bit. I love that. I love the answer. I love the act. He's so genuine. Just can't wait till he's donning red, white, and blue. Or maybe it's going to be Darren Peterson. Whoever it is, the Wizards are big fat winners, baby.
1: Darren Peterson, not as good at the media stuff as A.J. DaBonsa is. The stuff leaks last week that the cramping was due to creatine, you guys. So here's Darren Peterson throwing all of Kansas basketball under the bus earlier today when asked about it.
3: Did you come to view that creatine could help, and when did you realize it wasn't doing what you hoped it would
4: do? Coming in, it was something that was just provided for some like smoothies before and after weights. So like I didn't think they'd give me anything that wouldn't be beneficial. Obviously, they didn't know what I had going on, so they gave it to everybody on the team. And I figured it out after the season. Just get a baseline on myself, take more tests, and figure it out.
3: How surprised were you when they said this is what's causing the cramp?
4: Super surprised. Because during the year, I was doing everything I could to figure out what it was. So.
0: But, Josh, that's not him throwing Kansas basketball under the bus. That's not.
1: Quote,
0: there was a medical
1: think they would
0: mystery.
1: Give me something that wasn't beneficial. Close quote.
0: No one knew that it wasn't beneficial until we ran the baseline test at the end of the season. It was a medical mystery all year long. I told you the story of him getting IVs on Friday nights for an hour to 2 hours while watching film. Like
1: you also told me the story about him being this quiet guy who that's why he didn't talk to the media. And then he was asked about a misperception about him today. And he said that I'm quiet. Like, I'm not quiet. Ask my teammates. I'm not. Oh, there's this perception about him. I'm like, well, hey, you're kind of making my point. I'm sorry. I thought the stuff's weird. It didn't explain the flu situation where he bailed on a game where he warmed up in and he's playing the number one team in the country. That is a red flag for me. And it also is a bigger red flag that they won the game without him beating the number one team in the country. And then the creatine stuff and it's weird. I'm sorry. It's weird. It's okay to say it out loud. It doesn't make you a bad person to say so. I think it's weird.
0: To each his own, I would say. I don't think NBA talent evaluators are too worried about what happened.
1: No,
0: I don't think it's impacting his draft
1: here's
0: stock
1: the thing.
0: In the slightest way. And that's
1: I
0: all that
1: think,
0: really matters.
1: Well, again, I view this draft as being a top four. That's how I view it. And when it's close, that's when things like this matter. Like, if Cooper Flagg was dealing with cramping, if Cooper Flagg had the same things that we're talking about, yeah, sure, he might be criticized for it. But the gap was so wide between him and that next group, and that's saying something considering how good that next group was and is. Like, yeah, the talent wins out. But when it's close, that's when intangibles matter. And I think between DaBonsa and Peterson and Caleb Wilson and Cam Boozer, I think it's close. And that's been my opinion on this since November. This is not something that I've you know, just being reactionary to it, I've felt this is close for a long time, and I still feel that way between these four.
0: Yeah, I think you're spot on with that. I do think the top four of the class is close, but I look at it a little bit differently. I think there are two tiers at the top. Mm. I think there's one and two that are deserving of being the number one pick, and that's Peterson and DeBosta. And then I think Boozer and Caleb Wilson are in a tier slightly below, and I do not feel like they should be in consideration for the number one pick. Just my thoughts. Like, everybody, you know, everybody's entitled to their opinion. I just think...
1: I don't think Caleb Wilson will be taken with the number one pick. I think he's going to be the best player in this draft.
0: So, that's quite the projection, is what I would say, with Caleb.
1: I think
0: it's more
1: out of those top
0: to
1: four,
0: him.
1: I think Peterson and Caleb have the highest ceiling of the four players. I have more confidence because of the personal makeup and competitiveness level of Caleb Wilson that he's just going to reach that ceiling. I don't have that confidence in Darren Peterson. I don't.
0: Why?
1: And that's why. That's why I think.
0: You don't. You think he's not? Player. You think he's not going to reach his ceiling because of what?
1: I have concerns about his competitiveness level, man. I'm sorry, with these, that's a huge thing, man. Like,
0: brother, he missed. He sat out
1: he was not in huddles. He was not, like, engaged with his teammates. Oh, he was sitting there in a game that he played the first half in and just watching his guys play and then not even walking up into huddles. I'm sorry, man. And not talking to the media and none of that. There are red flags with this dude. I have red flags.
0: I don't buy those. I don't buy those as red flags.
1: I know you don't. I do though. I do buy them. Yeah. I'm saying in terms of thinking who's going to be. I think he's going to be a really good player. Let me start there. I think he's going to be a really good player. We're comparing him with these four guys. I have more confidence in Caleb Wilson reaching his ceiling than I do Darren Peterson.
0: He dealt with a medical mystery last year and was clearly not at 100% and still produced at the level at which he produced. I look at that and go, man, if we could just get the kid healthy, which we're sure to be able to do at the NBA level because we're not going to give him something that his body's not going to respond well to, we'll surely figure it out before the end of the season because we're the NBA, not Kansas. I look at it through that lens of, like, look at what he was able to do while at 50 to 75%. Like, we're being real. He's at, like, 75, 80% this year, if that. And look at how he produced. You get him 110% healthy. Like, I think there's an argument to be made that he's the better basketball player between him and DeBosta. I think it's a real deal split hairs conversation about who should be number one. And
1: Peterson's the reason why he's not the number one.
0: I don't think it's a slight or a discredit to either of the two guys either. It's just going to be about personal preference at the end of the day. I think they're both surefire perennial all-stars, guys that are franchise-altering talents. Like, can be the best player on a title team.
1: I agree. I think he can. And I think that way of all four of the top four guys. That's how I feel. I think it's close. I do. And let's hear from the other two. See, in talking to Caleb Wilson, and again, this isn't a slight to Cam Boozer, who I spent time talking to and spent a lot of time at Duke. I did. But when you – I've talked to so many prospects over the years covering college basketball the last decade. Like, Caleb Wilson's one of those that's like, wait, this guy's a freshman? Well, this guy's so polished. This guy's so – it's like, I want to meet this guy's parents when you meet him. And some of that came out today when he was asked about a similar question than what Darren Peterson was asked about, talking about misperceptions and talking about what evaluators might think about him.
5: Is there a piece of feedback that you've gotten from an evaluator that you disagree with?
6: Honestly, not really. I mean, people don't think I can really shoot, which is kind of funny to me. I really work on it, and I can shoot. I didn't have the best numbers this year, but it was an interesting situation because, like, that's not what I was asked to do at the college I was at. I was just doing what I needed to do to help us win. So, you know, people that say I can't shoot, I feel like that's interesting, but, I mean, I'll prove it over time.
0: I like the way he handled it. Love the way he handled that, and I'm glad that you highlighted that for sure. That is the big question. He's very self-aware, and, like, to your credit, like, for a guy that's 19 years old or however old he is, like, that's impressive because that is the number one issue, I would say, or the number one critique that talent evaluators have about him is how is he going to I think it's a little bit more than that, though, Josh. I don't think it's just about his jump shooting ability at the next level. I think it's about
1: his
0: offensive game, period, at the next level. And to his credit, and I think this is fascinating and why the talent evaluators get paid the big bucks, he did star within his role. He did exactly what North Carolina asked him to do. So,
1: and unlike the other three, he faced the other three last season head-to-head, and in all three games he was the best player on the floor.
0: This is where all of this gets interesting to me. And I think as somebody who follows college basketball as closely as you do, I wonder like your thoughts on this when you're looking at this and evaluating these guys.
1: Yeah.
0: I think the evaluation, especially for these four at the top, for these talent evaluators, this past college season was such a small data point compared to what they're looking at in its totality in scouting these guys.
1: They've had so much more tape and game tape to watch.
0: But I believe the college tape.
1: I believe the college tape is more valuable. I believe it's a much higher level of competition and much more representative than what you'll get in the AAU circuit.
0: I will make this argument. I think there are a lot of players that do not make it to play college basketball that are uber, uber talented because of grades and academics and things of that nature. So I'm not of the belief that the college pool and the ACC schedule that you play is better from a talent standpoint than what you saw on the circuit. I don't think that's a guarantee at all, because I think a lot of guys fall through the cracks that are uber talented.
1: Well, I just think there's a lot more that goes into it. Like, game planning is a lot different in college than it is in the NBA. I mean, obviously, like, road home environments.
0: Schedule.
1: Impact.
0: You're going through scheduling. I think it's more adversity. I think there's more adversity from a scheduling standpoint when you're playing on the AAU circuit. You're not.
1: Right. So I get what you're saying. I disagree with that tape being more valuable, because I will take.
0: I wouldn't say more valuable. I'd say just as valuable. I wouldn't say more valuable. I'd say it's just as valuable.
1: I think it's. I'd say the college is more valuable because I believe it's a higher level of competition that's more representative of what it's going to look like in the pros, and it's more recent. So give me the most recent. Give me, because that's probably the best representation, the closest representation of what you are most recently. And give me the highest level of competition you've played, and college basketball is a higher level of competition than AAU is. It just is.
0: But these, to say it's more recent.
1: The coaches in AAU are not as good as the coaches in college.
0: I wouldn't say that.
1: The levels of I will 100% say that.
0: Wouldn't say that at all.
1: There are NBA teams trying to hire college coaches. There are not NBA teams trying to hire AAU coaches. It is different. Like, being coached by Phil Self
0: in Kansas. I would very much. I think that's fascinating. There are college coaches trying to hire AAU coaches. Tell you that.
1: I don't think so. I don't remember the last one that happened at High Major. High Major, that does not happen. They don't hire AAU coaches. The only one that happened was Penny Hardaway. It's Penny Hardaway.
0: And I'm not talking about to be the head of a program. I'm talking about to be an assistant. I think you are.
1: I know. I'm saying that NBA teams are not trying to hire AAU coaches. They're trying to hire college head coaches.
0: I'm trying to stand up for the AAU circuit.
1: I'm doing here. Because I think the grassroots basketball system
0: doesn't matter.
1: Gross in the United States. I do not care about AAU. I care about college basketball.
0: Yeah, but real talent evaluators do. So, like, it's a very much a massive piece of the evaluation point.
1: It's a higher level.
0: But Josh, like, think about it, right? The college game, you only get a 20-game sample size. You see 20 games in a summer from a kid. That tells me it's
1: more games, but they're not higher quality games. They just aren't. I talk to coaches about this same subject all the time about the problems that exist with AAU.
0: You can talk about all the problems that exist at the AAU level all you want. That's the number one tool that these people are using to recruit these kids. It's off of the AAU.
1: I'm not saying you don't recruit it.
0: You're not looking at conference.
1: You're not looking at your better regional. Product than
0: you're not looking at the district regional in high school to recruit guys. What carries more weight, the summer or the measly high school public school season? Like, come on.
1: No, that's not the question. The question is what do you weigh better, college basketball or AAU? And you weigh college basketball.
0: I think the AAU and the grassroots is for when you're recruiting a college freshman, when you're scouting a college freshman. As an NBA talent evaluator, that is just as much of a part of the evaluation. They start watching these kids at like 14 years old.
1: I didn't say
0: old,
1: it
0: dude.
1: Wasn't. I'm saying it's one weighs heavier than the other. And college weighs heavier.
0: It's America. We're allowed to agree to disagree. I disagree on
1: then
0: that.
1: Then you say something I agree with, and I'm like, well, that's not what I'm saying. Like, I agree that that's part of the evaluation, but I think one weighs heavier. I think that's college. Let's go to Cam Boozer. We said we heard from all four of them. Cam Boozer, if he goes fourth, he goes to Chicago. Well, that's where his dad played NBA ball, and that would be a place. Apparently, when they played, Duke played there on Thanksgiving Day in a win against Arkansas last year. Carlos and Cam talked about the possibility that maybe Cam plays for the Bulls.
7: I mean, we were here. He was like, man, if you were to play in the city, it would be great just because, you know, he played here. He loves it here. I think he has a very strong fan base here as well. I think he's very happy if I was down in Chicago. So,
1: what would be a better storyline, Linnell, if Cam Boozer played for Chicago or from a Chicago perspective, if they drafted another North Carolina Tar Heel in the top five?
0: Well, they've had their turn at drafting North Carolina guys, not in the top five, but I think the better story is probably Boozer, just because of what he meant to Chicago and what he was.
1: Did he mean more to Chicago than Utah? Because I guess Utah could take him at three. Carlos played at Utah for a little bit, too.
0: He did. I just think that's the more interesting piece. The UNC, the Bulls fans have been chasing that ghost for years. Like, come on, man. It's not going to happen again. It's Michael. It's y'all goat. Just my thought.
1: Let's go to Johnny in Atlanta. Johnny, where are you? 310-840-4910. Johnny, where are you on the top of the draft?
8: I'm going Caleb Wilson. And, Lil, have you watched AAU basketball? You watched AJ DeBosque play for Utah Elite. He really wasn't – he was a crybaby out there. He was mad if he was getting physical with him. He was asking for fake fouls. And that's why he shot so percentage in the mid-range games in college. So I'm with what's his name? College film is better than AAU. AAU is manipulated by your name. So I seen Caleb Wilson play with Game Elite out of Georgia. And year before his senior year, he was the number one player coming out. I don't think he played his senior year because he played with Ole Anderson, that preparatory school. So I'm a big Caleb Wilson fan. So he's got a better upside. He's 6'10", and he got a good mid-range. You saw when they played against each other, he dominated. And I didn't see him play against Utah Elite or not. I don't understand. But if you go check back, look at Game Elite against Utah State or Utah Elite, I bet 10 Game Elite beat one of them. So I'm with what's the name about the college game. College game is better than AAU.
1: My name is Josh. It's good to hear from you. There goes Johnny in Atlanta.
0: Johnny's
1: Who, me?
0: Working late.
1: I'm the jerk.
0: Come on, so my name is Josh. He knows your name is Josh. It's on the damn rejoin. It's on the graphic. Johnny's up late. He's tired. He forgot your name for a second. He'd be lucky he don't think you're Hoobastank.
1: Now, this is where you draw the line. You're mean to all those Detroit Pistons fans, but you draw
0: Johnny,
1: the line.
0: Johnny
1: here.
0: Hit a soft spot because Johnny sounds like somebody that's familiar with the AAU circuit, and where some of you ridiculous fans
1: me.
0: Continue to try to disrespect,
1: whatever his
0: pretending
1: name
0: like
1: Atlanta
0: you know anything about basketball
1: on
0: when you know nothing. I have been holding on to that for entirely too long, and I apologize. I'm sorry for letting
1: What did you say?
0: Nothing. 310-840-4910. I'm turning my mic off.
1: All right, he's turning his mic off. And maybe he'll turn it back on. 310-840-4910. Next on Westwood One Sports Night.
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0: This is Westwood One Sports Night. Here's Josh Graham and Linnell Willingham.
1: Part of me. Danny, California.
2: What do you say about my mama?
1: Red Hot Chili Peppers. In 20 minutes, maybe 15, I just want to reserve some space for Linnell to espouse more music takes. Because the audience isn't privy to what we're privy to. Sometimes the show behind the show is more interesting than the one on the air, where Linnell just fires off a handful of things. So whether it's the new Drake album coming out or something else, I think having some space where Linnell, he can put his thoughts together and figure out what might be most interesting to the audience about his musical taste, we can get to in just a bit. Are you cleaning your screen as we're talking right now? YouTube and on X? What are you cleaning it with? Curious.
3: I have a paper towel.
1: You're cleaning a screen with a paper towel?
3: Yes.
1: Like that might scratch the screen if you use a paper towel.
3: Scratch-proof screen. Yeah.
1: That's nice. 310-840-4910 if you want in. Brandon in Chicago wants in on the big story of the night. The Detroit Pistons blew a 9-point lead in the final 3 minutes of regulation, goes to overtime, and Cleveland holds on to win it. Cleveland up 3-2 as the series goes back to Cleveland. Brandon, where are you on whether this basketball game was won or lost?

0: tonight.
1: What up, B?
2: Hey, what's good, fellas? Thanks for taking my call, man. First thing, I got to agree with Josh, man. The overall product, from the tournament compared to the playoffs, hands down has been the NCAA tournament, man. You look at the physicality of how the refs officiated the games. I thought they let a lot go. And then, the point tonight about, the Pistons head coach calling about the refs in the final championship game in the tournament, UConn was the foul disparity, going in early into the second half was heavily, favored in for Michigan. At the end of the game, they ended up, being 28-16. That being said, Danny Hurley didn't blame the refs. He called out on his team, and so did his players. But what I want everybody to do is look, if you don't know about it, the Jordan rules. 3 years it took Michael to figure out how to beat the Pistons. And, when he did, it was because of Phil and Tex Winter, developing the triangle and, focusing more on Michael giving up the ball and then moving off the ball. And, if you look at today's NBA, when they got rid of hand checking, I think it was like in 2004, points went up exponentially. And I think the NBA did that because the league was without Jordan. And that's what makes Jordan the GOAT. He had to deal with all that physicality and still be the best of all time. And, that allowed for Steve Nash to win the MVP 2 years and, boost perimeter play. And, you look at Brunson, I don't think he would be that way, because of the physicality at that time. And especially SGA. I don't think he would be having the numbers he's having if he was dealing with the Jordan rules. And I think that's what Cade needs to figure out is how to give up the ball and move off the ball. And I don't know if it's going to take him 3 years to do that, but go ahead.
1: I agree with you. I mentioned that earlier, man. Him and Anthony Edwards, throughout the course of this postseason, when they've been doubled, getting rid of it quicker, not letting the double team come. Like, I think it's different when you invite the double team 30 feet away from the basket rather than when you're at the free throw line and below. Him and Anthony Edwards, man, when you do get rid of it too, relocate. Make yourself keep moving so the ball has to keep moving around the perimeter so you don't let the defense get set. I thought both of those two dudes are young, great players, but learning here on the fly in real time. But I think Cade's got more of an excuse than anybody. Like, Detroit has done a horrible job putting a team around him. Like, he is carrying them right now and has carried them throughout the regular season. Like, he needs help.
3: Brandon,
1: what he's done is impressive to this point.
3: There was a lot there. Here's the thing. Detroit has put – they just didn't add a second scorer. Like, the rest of this roster is really good. Sure. I mean, to
1: – you got to have it to win a title. Got to have it.
3: That's fine. That's fine. But we're talking about Detroit in the title conversation. So, did they succeed in putting a roster together that – should win the title? No. They didn't add a second scorer, and they could have. They could have found somebody like an Ayo Dosunmu at the deadline. Or
1: They're missing Malik Beasley right now.
3: Sure. I'm not going to fault Detroit's management, who actually put together a pretty good team, just not a title-contending team, and that's okay in a sport where only two teams probably can win it all. Maybe three.
1: Yeah.
3: That's not an indictment too much on the front office. I didn't expect the NBA playoffs to get a drive-by there from Brandon. Didn't expect that in talking about the NCAA tournament. My view's always been, yes, the NCAA tournament's the greatest postseason in American sports, but in terms of the finish, the NBA finals generally are the best. I don't know if that's going to be the case this year, though. I don't know. See, if we get Oklahoma City-San Antonio in the Western Finals, that's going to be better than anything we get in the NBA Finals, right?
1: I would think so. I mean, I'm not giving the Knicks – I still, despite what they've done to this point, I need to see it again in the Eastern Conference Finals for me to really have confidence in New York in the Finals. have a puncher's chance. I think we've been saying this for a couple of months.
3: None of those teams are going to beat OKC or San Antonio.
1: I agree with you, if I'm being real. Like, I don't really give New York much of a shot. I think the team in the East that has the best shot of knocking off either OKC.
3: Don't do it. Stop.
1: Or San Antonio's Cleveland.
3: No. Like, they're...
1: So here's why. It's about the offense and the switchability and their ability for Evan Mobley to switch out on the guards, their ability in a pinch for Jared Allen to be able to switch out on the guards. I think it's what they can be defensively.
3: As a reminder, Thursday night's show on Westwood One, the NFL schedule release is from 8 to 10 p.m., learn all about the marquee games that are going to take place, including all the primetime matchups that you're going to hear on our network throughout the year. The show will be hosted by Scott Graham and by Mike Golic, 8 to 10 p.m. Eastern Time. Super Bowl champion and Seahawks star Leonard Williams among the lineup of guests who will be on the program. Don't miss it. Tomorrow, 8 to 10 p.m., or I guess tonight, depending on when you're listening, 8 to 10 p.m., it is Westwood One Sports NFL schedule release show. Be sure to catch our show soon after that. D-Day, do you think Linnell still has hot fire music takes in the tank to deliver this hour, or is he washed at this point and we need to go to the pen? Like, do you think he has more in the tank?
0: Why don't you ask him?
3: I feel like going to him.
4: You're not asking him, but lets me know that you know he has something in the tank.
1: I mean,
3: view him like I'm going to the pitcher in the eighth, and the guy wants to finish the game. So if I ask if he's feeling all right, regardless if he's feeling all right, he's going to say, coach. I'm going to be out there in the night. I'm feeling awesome. You. Feeling amazing.
4: Well, you guys just have such drastic music tastes. I mean, one person's favorite artist is Drake, Future, and Gunna, and the other one is Coldplay and the Aphid Brothers.
3: And the Killers.
4: Literally any take that you two give to one another is going to sound like a scalding hot take to the other.
3: See, but I know all these people he's talking about, though. I know the music, at least. If I asked him to name a Killer song, I don't know.
1: Here's the thing, Josh. You don't know you're familiar with. That's how I would put it. You don't know Gunna. You don't know Jeffrey Lamar Williams. You know what I'm saying? Who was I just referring to? Jeffrey Lamar Williams.
3: I have no idea.
1: Young Thug.
4: Exactly. Young Thug, Jeffrey, made an album in a dress.
3: I know who Young Thug is, and I know some songs.
1: You're like, familiar with him. You don't know, like, I have some deep cut. You don't know about Milk Marie, okay? You don't.
3: Like,
4: that sounds like
3: I used to.
4: I don't have a Milk Marie bag. I'm sorry. I'm on Josh's side with that one. I don't know nothing about Milk Marie.
1: You don't know about Milk Marie. You don't know about Wood. You know what I'm saying? Wood. Wood is what the song is called.
3: Like, I know.
1: You're familiar with them. That's my point. You don't know them. I'm familiar with John Fanta. I don't know John Fanta. You know what I'm saying? Shout out to
3: John. What's John Fanta have to do with this?
1: I'm just trying to give you an analogy. I'm familiar. Like, if I'm being real, like, love our brethren here at Westwood One Sports. I'm familiar with Black and Abdallah. I don't know Black and Abdallah.
3: Do you know the groups that Denton just said, though?
1: Do the Avid Brothers?
3: The Killers?
1: So when I did my Commander's pop quiz out of Commander's training camp, their long snapper said that was, if he could listen to one music song pregame, one artist pregame for the rest of his career, he chose the Avid Brothers.
3: Wow! O-linemen love the Avett Brothers. Jordan Gross the same way.
4: There are checklists for offensive linemen and long snappers, and that is
3: For sure. Certain age. If you were an offensive lineman in the 90s, odds are you love Metallica. If you are a hockey player that's 30 or up, odds are you love Nickelback.
1: Why did you say it that way? What, Nickelback?
3: Yeah.
1: I don't know. I'm on Limp Bizkit, though.
3: Linnell's music takes are next.
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0: The U.S. Treasury quietly released its official financial report for 2025. It appears by its own numbers, the U.S. government seems insolvent. It's reported that the Treasury shows about $6 trillion in assets and over $47 trillion in liabilities. 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

0: This isn't Other Side, is it?
1: What
0: song is it?
1: The one I trust, Lena.
0: Can't Stop. Thank you.

0: we thought we'd just ISO ball this. Like James Harden fishing for fouls at the end of the game tonight. That's what we're going to do in this segment. Linnell has music takes he wants to espouse. He's excited about the Drake album that's going to drop in less than 24 hours. He's off on Thursdays and Fridays, but he's going to be up till 3 a.m. I'm not going to use the expression that you said off air in talking about listening to Drake.
1: That was amazing,
0: but it was very sexual. It was weird. And, yeah, you're very excited about this Drake album. Where do you want to take your music take segment before we move things along and to Graham's Gambling and Weird But True in about 15 minutes?
2: I'm curious to know how people are preparing. You know, normally how when you know when the weatherman tells you that there's going to be like a big snowstorm, you go to the grocery store and you buy all the toilet paper and you buy all the paper towels and you buy all the eggs and everything that you need. How are people preparing for the drop of Iceman tomorrow at midnight? What are people doing? Like, are you going to a special listening party? This is probably the most highly anticipated album release in a while, man. Maybe since COVID. Maybe since COVID.
0: Are you just talking about for Drake? Or are you talking in general?
2: No, I'm talking about in hip hop. We haven't got the. First of all, Drake is he is the best hip hop artist.
0: I was about to say you're not going to compare it to Taylor Swift every time.
2: No
0: one
2: gives a rat's ass about Taylor Swift, Josh. We're talking about Aubrey Drake
0: Graham.
2: The
0: world is. I mean, my last name's Graham, and I'm not going to try to pretend that an Aubrey Graham album drop is the same as a Taylor Swift album drop.
2: You're right, and I'm not going to try to argue that. But we haven't gotten
0: hip-hop's
2: a
0: fair.
2: Solo. Yeah, it's hip-hop, right? We haven't gotten a solo Drake project since 2023 for All the Dogs. It's the last time we got one. And I'm excited for it, man. He's teased us. This is the first time we're hearing him on a solo project since the infamous Kendrick Lamar beef, where Kendrick Lamar lied about him and assassinated his character through lies and then ended up getting sued and put out worse music.
3: None of those things are true, but go on. It's crazy to me how you simp for him. Like, you are a victim. When did you become this victim guy?
2: So it's not that I'm a victim. I am a fan. I let the music supersede everything when it comes to Drake.
3: But his music sucks.
2: Yeah. How could you say that?
3: Because it's the same thing. You literally told me that you thought this was AI.
0: Since 2018, maybe.
2: I did say I thought the leak.
3: You thought this was AI because he does the same play. He drops it to test it and be like, maybe I should make an adjustment.
2: He's giving testers. He's a drug dealer.
0: Answer Linnell's question. How are you, as a lover of music, preparing for us being on air tomorrow night together and preparing for the Drake album, preparing for Iceman?
3: I ain't listening to that thing.
2: This is Denton is the most anti-Drake. We should change the name from Denton to anti-Drake.
3: Careful, you're gonna get me sued.
2: Literally, I don't even want to do that to you, brother. But no, like, I am someone that continues through all the adversity, through all the trash talk. I continue to ride for Drake because I'm loyal, and you only live once.
3: Once. He would throw you out with the bathwater.
2: Yeah. Well,
3: he would take your girl, bang her, and then make you look like the villain because he gonna play victim.
2: Can I be honest?
0: Hold your girl.
2: I don't want to get. Oh, wow.
3: How do you feel about him making up with Future, but nobody else? Like, that's kind of weird, isn't it? Because Future started the entire thing.
0: Oh my God! This Linnell music take segment.
2: I wouldn't say that he
0: the Denton music take segment. And
2: this is an episode of the Joe Budden podcast. this is
3: well, he took shots at Budden in this new one. Apparently,
2: he did.
3: Too.
2: He did.
0: And like, LeBron.
3: And LeBron. People are Linnell's torn.
2: The LeBron stand in me is not happy that two of my favorites are not playing nice with one another.
3: He's also it's not like the greatest line ever. He's played for four teams in 20 years. It's not that bad.
2: Who knows if that was really even Drake?
0: Yeah,
2: This is how confident Drake is in his drop. He didn't even give us a single for this.
0: See,
2: where's the single?
0: As a lover,
3: what do you mean he did?
0: See,
3: this drop's going on for 18 months.
0: I don't have.
2: This has been a long.
0: I don't have a real dog in the fight, but I'll say, I like some Drake singles that have come out the last dozen years, but There hasn't been an album I years. Loved since, like, oh, nothing was the same.
3: Dozen like, years.
0: Yeah, that's what
2: like,
0: I'm saying.
2: Like, the Drake disrespect is in the Gunna disrespect. I see you in the chat.
0: There's no
2: I
0: album, at the there's chat no album that's shows. As good. There's no album out there that Drake's put out that compares to Damn by Kendrick Lamar.
2: Oh, my
0: there's
2: gosh.
0: There's no album out there
2: that
0: compares
2: mainstream
0: to
2: ass album. That mainstream NBA playoffs on ESPN ass album, get miss me with that. I got yo chi, got yo chi,
0: Are we to Pimp a Butterfly? Or
3: wait, didn't you? Hold on. Didn't you literally just say you're still with Drake because you're loyal?
2: Can I cut my mic off again? Because when you guys gang up on me about Drake, it puts me in these peculiar, awkward, uncomfortable spaces. Because I'm going to defend him to the death of me. I am a Aubrey Drake Graham stan.
3: Wait, I thought you were just riding for the weekend too. That's one of his biggest ops.
2: It is.
0: Are you more of a fan of Aubrey Graham or Josh Graham?
3: Oh, you set yourself up for that one.
2: Josh, you're my man, bro.
3: You and
2: I have not met you in person or Drake. Until I meet you in person, I'm a Drake Graham stan over time.
3: I mean, look, man, Drake made trophies. Trophy's a banger. Some of Drake's early stuff
2: the fact
3: is crazy.
2: That, like, that's the fact that you feel like you had to dig that deep in the archive to list a banger, it's part of the insult. It's a backhanded compliment from Dave.
3: It is.
2: 100%.
3: But you know why I brought that up?
0: I remember when Take Care came out my freshman year in college, and it was just a running joke. All of our friends were like, you're going to be like Drake and cry in the shower? Is that what you're going to do?
2: What did Spotify remind you of, the lesser music streaming app, by the way?
3: I listened to Trophies a bunch because it was my college radio intro song.
0: That's pretty good.
2: Because you know ball, D-Day.
3: Yeah, you switched
0: mine up. Was J. Cole's Workout.
3: What?
0: It's true.
2: There's so many other J. Cole songs. Josh, you freaky
0: that was
2: 69 God you. Like... Workout.
0: Well, that was a song.
3: On. Don't call him a 69 God. There's a double meaning to that. Don't call him that.
0: Okay. I won't. I won't wear that. That won't be on my bio.
3: Yeah, I'll explain that to you in the break. It's not great.
2: Well, I apologize if I offended you or any other 69 gods out there. It's not what my intent was.
3: No, we can offend that. We can offend those people. They are not. They're on lists. You don't want to be them. Say it really quick, and you might pick it up.
0: Any more music takes you wanted to espouse before we get done with this hour? Someone might be listening for the first time and saying, dude, I've been hearing a lot about this Westwood One sports night. Need to throw it on.
2: I feel like
0: see what they're talking about. And here we are. And I'm proud of it. I'll put this on the mantle, this segment.
2: Gunna was free.
0: The way you defend Aubrey Graham to the death, I will defend this segment.
2: Ever since Sergio Kitchens was released from the Gwinnett County Jail, and the Fulton County Jail, no one has touched him in terms of hip-hop drops. Gunna has gone 3 for 3 since he's gotten out. This is Drake's first bite at the apple.
3: Second.
2: Is it? Well, the joint with Party Next Door, it was a collab. So, like, I don't view it as solo Drake. This is solo Drake. We'll see where it stacks up compared to Sergio Kitchens. Why do I keep calling him by his real government name? Because he's my brother.
0: I'm the one with the last name, Graham.
3: Hey, blood is thicker than family names.
2: Yeah.
0: Got it.
2: Yeah.
0: I would be great.
2: It's the greatest rebrand in hip-hop history, what we're witnessing from Gunna. Greatest rebrand in hip-hop history.
0: Oh, we're talking about Gunna now. Sorry.
2: Who the hell is Cool Keith? If you have to call yourself cool, odds are you're probably not that cool, pal.
3: That's like
2: me calling myself Good Sports Take Willingham.
3: MF Doom goes silly, though.
2: Oh, you know, you're familiar with...
3: Got more soul than a sock with a hole.
0: Make sure, if you haven't already, see, this is a way you can engage with us. Westwood One Sports Night on YouTube. Dude, he's been ready for this segment the entire show. D-Day is ready. He's like... Just ready for the Drake.
3: Big
0: to come
3: man,
0: up
3: I've been
0: today.
3: Ready for this segment since a weird, wacky streamer got hand delivered the release date. I wrote this. I wrote
2: oh,
3: May 14th.
2: Oh, come on!
3: This man now loves his streamers.
2: Now you're crapping on his marketing ploy, on his rollout. There's nothing that Drake can do right in Denton's eyes. Nothing.
3: You can do
2: it. It was a masterful rollout.
0: I would invite you on to, like, recap the Drake album, but I don't think there's any point, because, like, I don't, kind of like, all the songs are predictable and the lines are predictable. I think your take is predictable.
2: Dude,
0: is there
2: I'm
0: a scenario you call in and say, this isn't good?
2: I'm going to put on my dark 1799 H&M shades. I'm going to turn the lights off in this bad boy. I almost said in this B word. I'm going to cut the lights off in this bad boy. And there is going to be...
3: Linnell's going. Linnell's hitting the town this weekend, though. I'm excited.
2: Oh, my goodness. I'm outside this weekend.
3: He is
2: are you
3: outside
2: kidding me? A Drake drop? What? Sunday night, 12 after 12, baby.
0: Graham's. We have Graham's gambling to do, and we got weird but true. We got some money to make, because I'm gambling again. Next on Westwood One Sports Night.
1: This is Westwood One Sports.

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0: is Josh Graham and Linnell Willingham.
1: Really? This is what we're doing. I take it the Dodgers won tonight.
2: Is this the guy that sings "You Got a Friend in Me"?
1: Yes.
2: I can tell by the voice.
1: Randy Newman.
2: Excuse me, I'm just over here trying to recover after Denton told me I look like Jeff Ross. I mean, just shoot him.
1: Like the send comedian. Whoever
2: we're sending the Pistons and the damn Cavs, Denton can go right the hell with them.
1: I am very impressed. You're like, this is the guy who sings "You've Got a Friend in Me," Randy Newman. There you go. But do you know why Randy Newman's playing? Have you learned your lesson?
2: No.
1: I love LA. Learned. Every time the Dodgers.
2: Oh, yes, I have. Yes, I have learned my lesson. You know why Randy Newman's playing? Because the K-pop sensation Shohei Ohtani went 7 scoreless.
1: Dodgers are still not even leading their division.
2: It's only a month into the season, pal.
1: Month and a half.
2: Not enough sample size.
1: The Dodgers, how many consecutive games have they lost? What are you laughing about? What did Oliver do?
2: Oliver gets in my ear and goes, "He's fully Japanese, you know."
1: It's a great correction from Oliver. He's doing a great job.
2: I'm about to start crying, bro.
1: Telling you what's happening. But what you should know is that the Dodgers got beaten by the Atlanta Braves 2 out of 3. And then lost 2 out of 3 so far against the Giants. And they have one more game left in that series. Hopefully they don't lose 3 out of 4.
2: Dave,
1: what am I missing here? You're
2: dying. I'm laughing at something else now because Denton told me I look like Jeff Ross. I'm
1: Roastmaster General. I feel like I need to bring people in on what exactly is happening with this show.
3: Incidental comment, I swear. It's been a long running theme outside of the show today that Linnell thinks he's balding.
1: Yeah, now, Linnell has made his head.
3: Linnell has been making fun of me for 3 years because I am follically challenged, and I didn't even intend.
1: Bald is beautiful, though.
3: Yeah, it's short. I'd rather have hair. Are you serious? I'd rather have hair. I look silly when I had long hair. Are you kidding me? My headband game was crazy. I just have a bunch of headbands I can't wear anymore. But then we were talking about the Kevin Hart roast during the commercial break.
2: Yeah.
3: And I didn't necessarily mean it at the time, but the timing of it was fantastic. Yeah. If Linnell loses his hair, like, Jeff Ross's body looks tough, man.
1: He just spit out his entire drink.
2: Oh, my God! Guys, bro, like, he's such a jerk, bro. Like, that's
3: you
2: crazy.
3: Can't be, you
1: just
3: can't be bald with no facial hair.
1: The same thing he said to you a few minutes ago.
3: You can't be bald with no facial hair. It's a bad look. You don't know where the chin starts. You don't know where everything is. Like, it's just one ramp. Like, Linnell thankfully has a jaw. I can't tell where Jeff Ross's jaw is. Like, his jaw could be his nipples for all I know. I have no idea. Like, his body is just one straight line.
2: Do you realize they only bring on Jeff Ross because everyone could literally take shots at him? Like, Draymond Green had a Jeff Ross joke.
1: No, they brought Jeff Ross on because he's the Roastmaster General.
2: He is, but he's also the ugliest human walking God's green earth.
3: I've actually been
1: roasted by Jeff Ross before.
2: Are you serious?
1: I was sitting in the front row of a show at the Comedy Club. And he just roasted me for about 5 minutes.
3: What did he say? Let me get my notepad.
1: Some things I can't say on air, but the gist is like, wow, this guy like left his basement and certain activities at his parents' house when they're not at home. And
2: imagine
1: if you
2: had told Jeff Ross about your cousin.
1: Another off-air random pull from.
2: I'm sorry.
1: Linnell, it's just we're trying. This is an inclusive show here. We want people to feel like they belong. And that's it. We just a lot of references that people might not understand. How about we get to handing out bets? Because one thing we can all get behind is making some money. And then Weird But True's after that. It's time for Graham's Gambling.
4: Sitting back, count money all day, you know.
0: It's time for Graham's Gambling. Let's make some money.
1: Got two underdogs, and I have a plus money hockey bet the place as well. I'm taking, because there is no NBA tomorrow or Thursday night, I'm taking the Pistons plus 3.5 at the Cleveland Cavaliers. I think trusting Cleveland as a favorite is a mistake. Take whoever is getting 3.5 points in this series, and you'll probably be in good shape. And I'm taking the T-Wolves plus 4.5 against the Spurs. I think Minnesota, at every turn, has proven to be super tough. And I think being at home with their season on the line, a team that's accomplished so much with guys who have been to the Western Conference Finals before, who also figured out a way against Denver in round one, I think that team is going to bow up and figure out a way to force a game seven. I do. So I think T-Wolves plus 4.5. I think the Pistons plus 3.5. We're going to take the two dogs there. And in hockey, I think I don't put a lot of stock in home ice advantage. And I think Montreal is the better team between the Sabres and the Canadiens. So I'm going to take Montreal plus 100 to win in Buffalo on Thursday night. Take a 3-2 series lead with a chance to close out on home ice in Game 6. So there you go. Montreal plus 100. It's even odds. You take the underdogs with both the Pistons and the T-Wolves. Those are our bets that have been doing very well in these playoffs, I'm happy to say.
2: I'm going to keep my – I'm going to reserve my comment about the picks that you just gave. I totally disagree with all of them.
1: That's fine.
2: But that's okay.
1: One of us is going to be right.
2: One of us is going to be wrong.
1: I know you feel super strongly about the Buffalo Sabres. I get it. Like, Buffalo has – I mean, Tage Thompson and, I mean, Lindy Ruff. They won on the road in Game 4. I get that's where you're at.
2: Yeah.
1: And I understand it. But I just think in a close series, I'm going to – and I know you're probably not a big Dobish guy, but Dobish has been really good for Montreal in this series. It's okay for you to disagree with it.
2: What you are doing right now is just disgusting. What you are doing.
1: Well, I know you disagree with all my picks, so I get it. You like the Sabres. It's fine. They're at home. It's going to be a rowdy crowd. They got those.
2: I didn't even like Star Wars, pal.
1: That you can drink in.
2: I think I like the Sabres.
1: They got those little saber swords that you can drink out of. They're like a.
2: It's got nothing beer. It's got nothing on a UFL, USFL beer snake. I'll tell you that.
1: Carolina Hurricanes have beer skates. You can drink out of a skate. Will Dalton got
2: that's
1: one.
2: Trifling, bro. Will Dalton put his lips on a boot.
1: That's no, it's like a it's like a plastic skate that they sell that you can drink.
2: Oh, out. Okay. I thought it was like a real boot with beer in it. I know the Russians do that.
1: People
2: sometimes.
1: Do that. Hockey fans, they like drinking out of their shoes.
2: I've seen Alex Ovechkin do it.
1: It's a thing.
2: Shout out
1: Ovechkin. Thing that they do. So I'm sorry to hear you're all in on the Sabres. I understand that's the source of your disagreement. What is your weird but true?
2: I don't support this little bully minion punk Aiden Ross, but he knows how to get the people going. There is a Brand Risk event coming up this weekend, Brand Risk 14. Weird but true on the card, on the main event, Johnny Manziel, Ray J, and Super Hot Fire, the battle rapper. Super intrigued by it. Johnny Manziel in this photo, if you're watching on the YouTube live stream, I mean, looks old as hell. I mean, that looks like a guy that has participated and played with his nose way too much. I don't know what Johnny Manziel's Whoa. Got going on in today's day and age, but for him to be taking, Brand Risk event deals to box, must be a little low on cash.
1: Did you ever watch Eastbound and Down, Tim Powers, Danny McBride?
2: Any relation to Deuce McBride?
1: No. But there is, it's one of the funniest comedic shows there is, and he did a lot of cocaina, and he
2: You familiar with the Migos song, Cocaina?
1: He was trying to get, maybe, he was trying to get back into the majors, but he needed a job, so he became an elementary school, like, PE teacher or like a middle school PE teacher, and he was telling his story, and he was talking about going to rehab. And one of the kids said, Mr. Powers, you said you went to rehab. What did you hurt? Like, hurt my nose.
2: Nah. Jesus.
1: So maybe Johnny Manziel hurt his nose, perhaps.
2: The bigger story is not that Johnny Manziel's on this. If those folks out there in the Youngest in Charge movement, I guess is what we'll call you. One, I need to make a P.O. box so you all can start sending me allergy medicine. I'm ready. Ray J told the world that he had a terminal illness like 2 weeks ago, bro, and that his heart was like bleeding and that he was going to die. And I was at a brand risk event boxing. I don't know. It didn't hit hard for you guys. It hit hard for me. Anybody out there that knows the saga of Ray J here recently, he's been tripping. It's all for attention. Ray J's had like the craziest career in terms of
1: Ray
2: like
1: J
2: staying
1: wants
2: relevant.
1: Attention.
2: Yeah, shocker, right? He is attention though. Ray J's a needle mover, man. Are you kidding me? He's a needle mover. He's one of the biggest stars on the Zeus Network.
1: Some have seen his needle move.
2: Freaky man counting money all day. There you go. You can't help it, you know.
1: It was sitting right there.
2: Oh, so was she.
1: I was thinking about saying that sentence. I decided not to. So, there we go. I've literally never had a music conversation about Ray J. Not once.
2: Are you not familiar with Sexy Can I?
1: Oh, I'm familiar. I just don't think it's ever led to...
2: I was not asking you that either. So, let's relax. Me calling you sexy. It's not what I was doing. Anywho.
1: What up? I'm saying anytime Ray J has come up in conversation, it hasn't been for musical purposes.
2: He's a mogul, though, dog. Like, anybody out there that's hating on Ray J? Oliver Popular, he is a mogul, dog. He is one of the most recognizable figures in pop culture.
1: Let's go to Tony, who's in Montreal, who apparently...
2: Oh, great.
1: Did he have anything to add on my bet? See, Linnell is all in on the Sabres here. I'm on Montreal, Tony.
2: Tony. Tony, are you excited about Drake?
5: Drake, yeah. Why am I excited about Drake? Why would I be excited about him?
2: Because you're from
5: him?
2: Montreal. He's a Canadian you.
5: No. Linnell, come on, man. He's a 416. I'm a 514.
2: And that's on me.
5: That's Toronto, bro. That's Toronto.
2: My bad, Tony.
5: Straight, man.
2: My bad,
1: you know,
2: bro.
1: I could have told you that.
5: I know you just give me a job. But, you know, I do like Drake. I do like Drake, by the way. I do like him. But, you know... He promos Toronto sports, and you know what? They just fired their coach today. Laviolette was on Canadian radio saying how much of a mess that place is. They
2: I know about Peter Laviolette.
1: You do?
5: But just
2: he was a Caps.
5: Of course I do.
2: With the Caps.
5: Yeah.
1: I'm a Carolina Hurricanes fan. He won the cup with us.
5: He won with the Hurricanes. He took over when that was a half season. The Hurricanes fired their coach. And Laviolette, who's a good hockey guy, he is a former hockey player. He knows a lot about hockey, and I respect him because obviously a good French-Canadian that came down to the U.S. and obviously got U.S. citizenship
1: okay,
5: now. But he's
1: what was the purpose of your call?
5: No, I'm with you, bro. You know, originally you were calling out Dobesh, and you're telling me you guys are actually you're right. Linnell's wrong. God, there's no way. I mean, okay, we lost in Montreal the other night, but the city is on fire, guys. Just watch the warm up, and when they light the torch at the beginning of the game, you guys would understand that is one hell of a show. They bring out all their former captains and their Hall of Famers, and it's, you know what, give us a break. It's 32 years that we haven't been in, and everybody should be pulling for us. We're the only Canadian city left.
2: We're the underdogs, baby. I'm trying to take Linnell
1: to an Eastern Conference Finals game in Raleigh.
5: Linnell knows the hockey guys are good with the beautiful women up in
2: Montreal.
5: Yes, sir. We gotta bring Linnell up here. We gotta bring Linnell, that handsome guy, up here and have some fun up Montreal.
2: Come on, baby. I'm down for a good time, Tony.
1: All right.
5: Come Tony. On, man. Come call. On.
1: Go Habs.
2: My man.
1: Go Canadians. There goes Tony.
2: Shout out to Tony, man.
1: I didn't Tony's trouble.
2: I'll tell you what. On a serious note, Tony is trouble. Every time Tony calls in, Tony is geeked up, overly excited. I rock with Tony. That's my man.
1: I hope Tony comes down to the Eastern Conference Finals when Montreal wins the next two.
2: On your dime?
1: No. But maybe I'll buy
2: Damn,
1: a beer
2: Tony.
1: Skate.
2: Tony, I would at least pretend like I was going to pay for you. And then off air, I would have told you, brother.
1: I could buy him a beer skate. Maybe do that.
2: Buy him a beer
1: Figure
2: skate.
1: That out. Yeah, get yourself one. Did you have anything else on Weird But True?
2: No, because you guys no-sold me on Ray J being a mogul. So that was pointed at you, Oliver Popular. You no-sold me on Ray J being a pop
1: D-Day.
2: Mogul.
1: Is Ray J a pop mogul?
2: Hold on. I thought we sent him wherever the Pistons and the Cavs are going. After he told me I look like Jeff Ross, we don't need to hear from D-Day today. The rest of the night. Damn.
3: He is a mogul, though. He has his hands on a bunch of different things.
2: That's why he's my advocate, my wise man, my counsel.
1: Believe it or not,
2: he agreed with me.
1: Today has been a substantive news day in the NFL. Quite a bit has happened, and we need to talk about it. Next.
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0: 30 with a Westwood One specialty show that's going to feature Seahawks Super Bowl champion Leonard Williams among the guests joining us. Scott Graham, Mike Golick, going to be hosting it. It'll be fun from 8 to 10 p.m. Kevin Harlan will join us on Westwood One Sports Night soon after the fact. But between the NFL schedule and the Devon Achane news and the Malik Nabers news, what do you look at as saying is the most significant headline to you?
1: Honestly, dog, it's going to go back to me laying on the medical table of one Dr. James Weiss, MD. The going back in for the scar tissue breakup and removal is a really big deal for the New York Giants, man. I keep going back to, and maybe I'm coloring the picture wrong. It feels like everybody's got them atop of their, you know, quote, had the best offseason list. When you talk about bringing in Coach Harbaugh, you talk about, you know, revamping the defense in the secondary, bringing in Greg Newsom. You talk about drafting Maui Noah. They had a good draft. They did. My big question for New York, because to me, going in on Malik Nabers and having to remove scar tissue, I think that provides a significant, you know, setback to his recovery, return to play timetable. I'm thinking 2 to 4 weeks potentially added on to whenever he was expected to come back, because you don't just go under the knife, break up scar tissue, and then start jumping rope the next day. It's not how that works. You look at their pass-catching options, Josh, outside of Malik Nabers, it totally changes the complexion of the offense. We're relying on Malachi Fields. We're relying on oft-injured Darnell Mooney, Darius Slayton, the most overrated number two in football. Like,
0: that's why I push back on the Giants having a great draft. I don't know about Arvell Reese. I don't love him at five. I would have loved for them to draft a receiver, maybe Jordan Tyson in that spot. And waiting until your fourth pick in round three to address that position when you know that at best your Malik Nabers is coming off an injury and you don't really have a good number two option. Didn't love it. Not a big fan of it. I was fine with Maui Noah, but that's as far as I'll go. But that being the 10th pick and you gave up Dexter Lawrence to make that pick, just wait and see on the draft. Because, again, I wasn't the biggest Arvell Reese fan.
1: I hear you on that. But I just – that was a team that, like, some pundits were saying is, like, a sexy worst-to-first pick. There's not a chance in hell.
0: They were mine when they got John Harbaugh. And if I would have loved their draft, I probably would feel that way. But after they gave up Dexter Lawrence, which I don't think is a replaceable player, and – not me not being the biggest Arvell Reese fan, and now this news with Malik Nabers, they aren't that. Like, would anybody push back? I guess there definitely would be some. On Dallas being in the best situation out of anybody in the NFC East right now?
1: I think it's a strong argument. I think it's a strong argument to be made. And even as a Commander fan, I have to give credit where credit is due. Their biggest Achilles heel, their biggest weakness, all of a sudden, with the addition of, you know, Caleb Downs and Kobe Durant and Jalen Thompson, their biggest weakness could all of a sudden be a strength by the time we kick off this 2026 season. They're honestly the most fascinating team in the NFC to me, talking about Dallas, because I can talk myself into a scenario, Josh, in which they're the best team in the conference. I can talk myself into that.
0: The draft, again, I'll be critical as well.
1: Kind you don't like their draft?
0: Nick Saban, hot mic. I thought the edge from UCF was a reach at 24. And you don't take a receiver until the seventh round.
1: And do you need
0: someone
1: one?
0: Someone just has to answer. If George Pickens doesn't show, what happens?
1: That's not a thing.
0: No one's
1: though.
0: Given like, me – why not?
1: He's going to show. We've gotten, like, he signed the, he's already showed. He's in the building. He signed the tender.
0: He signed the tender.
1: Right.
0: That doesn't mean he's showing up to camp.
1: Why would he not show up to camp but sign the tender? You could have just not signed the tender.
0: You have to sign the tender to get traded.
1: He's not getting traded, dude. I don't see that as a case.
0: Again, I asked the question.
1: His camp's got to be realistic.
0: If George Pickens doesn't show, especially given who his agent is and what happened last year with Micah Parsons, if he doesn't show, what happens? The fact that they didn't draft a receiver until the seventh round,

0: crazy because if you don't have George Pickens for whatever reason, then you got problems.
1: Their actions tell you. Don't listen to what they say. Watch what they do. Their actions tell you that they're not concerned about the availability of one George Pickens. They feel like they have got it on good authority that they have, and they've talked to David Mulligetta. They've patched this relationship up. So I think we're on two different sides of the fence with that. I don't believe the George Pickens thing is currently a hangover issue for them and something that they have to worry about. I think the bigger issue for Dallas, and if you want to make qualms about Malachi Lawrence, yeah, maybe a little bit of a reach, but I think just from a juice standpoint, one of the better get-offs that you saw in college football. Guy that's got pop.
0: Burst. I wish they took Casey Concepcion with that pick. I would have loved that for Dallas.
1: I just think this, I don't know. I do love them taking LT Overton. I like what they have as their front seven. You traded for D. Winters from San Francisco. They're a super speedy do-it-all backer. I love what – maybe love is a stretch.
0: I really am
1: in favor of what Dallas has done defensively.
0: It seems like you're fighting for your life right now.
1: Yeah, whenever I consume a lot of water, which is every show, I end up getting these burps. Water makes me burp.
0: It's not Mountain Dew.
1: It's not Mountain Dew. This is just good old pure life. Healthy hydration for you.
0: So you hadn't had soda during the show tonight.
1: I've not actually cracked this thing open. I have this full 1 liter. That's really not. Yeah, it's pretty full.
0: I poured a cup last show. By definition, Linnell, it's half empty.
1: It is not half empty, Josh. What the hell are you talking about? Look at it. It's not half empty. This is a 1 liter.
0: Yeah, Linnell, it's closer to half empty.
1: I don't want your opinion, Denton's opinion, or Oliver's opinion on anything that has to do with looking at something and figuring out what's in it. The contents of a bottle. You all are not equipped to answer those questions, my visually challenged friends.
0: For those watching on Westwood One Sports Night, this is an invitation for people who aren't. You be the judge.
1: We need to get a My Eyes sponsor. That's what we need on this show.
0: How full is this bottle that Linnell can hold up for the camera for one more time here? Billy says half full. Some would say half full. Some would say half empty.
1: Dog, this is nowhere near half.
0: And if it's a liter, so even if you're close to half, that's a lot of soda consumption, which might lead to your burping.
1: This wasn't tonight at all, pal.
0: Oh.
1: Yeah. Go ahead and conveniently omit the main detail of the story, Josh. You and Denton, dog, I don't know what type of propaganda y'all were spewing while we were watching the Pistons game. I cannot believe that the man in the bottom corner had the nerve to say, if I cut my hair off, I would look like Jeff Ross.
0: You're still on the Roastmaster General?
1: Because, bro, this is a new level. Like, Denton's good, bro. He's good. I give credit where credit is due. This was good. He got me. He got me like hell to where I'm trying to crack my eyes sponsor jokes now. Like, I don't know what to do. I'm squirming. Didn't got my ass, man.
0: Do you want to talk about the NFL schedule or Devon Achane or the Roastmaster General?
1: So when we brought Devon Achane up earlier, I just want to know if your thoughts have changed at all in the 2 hours since we've talked about Devon Achane. You were very critical of the decision of a team in Miami's position not being a group that's expected to contend in 26, for them to pay that type of money to a running back, you viewed it as irresponsible. I think when you talk about a guy like Achane, who is one of the most dynamic weapons in the sport, regardless of position, locking him up long term, it's a 4-year deal, right? Let's say they're ready to compete in 2. You've now got arguably one of the best weapons in the sport in the fold, in your core. So I get it. They identified him as a long term piece.
0: I think handing him that money, though, prohibits you from being in position 2 years from now to contend. That's my problem. Because this is a salary cap sport. When you're spending in one area, that means it limits what you can do in others. And this reeks, again, my position on running backs, they're luxury items. They're sports cars. If you are struggling to pay the mortgage, you shouldn't be buying a Maserati. That's where Miami is. And that's what I believe they just did. When you have a new coach and you already are set back a little bit financially with the cap, with Tua, You sign. I feel the problem with this team was not running back. You need to solve the other issues before you're extending a running back. Oh, but he has 1 year left. Yeah, let him play out that year.
1: Why?
0: That's fine.
1: Why cause another issue? When you're Jeff Hafley, you're John Eric Sullivan. Think about it, though. You're Jeff Hafley. You're John Eric Sullivan. You're coming in here to Miami trying to establish your culture and set the foundation for what you're going to be. You reward a guy like Devon Achane, who's been a good soldier for the franchise, and you don't want him to be a guy that's holding out and being disgruntled. You don't want to camp hold out year one.
0: I'm having so much PTSD right now. If I had to hear the expression one more time of Christian McCaffrey was a good soldier, you got to reward that. You have to do it. I'm in North Carolina 5 years ago, 6 years ago. It was new head coach Matt Rhule. It was Teddy Bridgewater, who showed some flashes as a backup and won a playoff game with Minnesota or whatever. You're bringing this guy in on a 3-year deal. You believe that he can be a guy for you, can help you out. And then Christian McCaffrey, you give him the long-term contract. What it did was made the Panthers not bad enough to get a top player and a top quarterback prospect in the next three drafts. It made them mediocre. They won then 7 games. And in that stretch, they picked 8th, 6th, and then 8th, and traded up from 8 to 1 multiple first-round picks in order to get the quarterback, when if they would have just bottomed out and rebuilt properly, maybe you're getting a better quarterback than what you got, looking at you, Linnell, and how you feel about Bryce Young, and you didn't have to give up multiple ones in order to do it. So in Miami's case, I am not a believer in Malik Willis.
1: That's where
0: being
1: your
0: a
1: problem
0: future quarterback.
1: Is. Yeah,
0: I believe in him being a right. I view him as Daniel Jones. Good. I view him as he could be a guy who patches the gap as Teddy Bridgewater. Good. 5-6 years ago, I think that's what he is. Not a franchise quarterback. He's a stopgap guy until you get to the future.
1: I think he is.
0: Might be too good that you get.
1: I think
0: to that
1: he is
0: guy.
1: The future. I think he is the future, and there's a reason they decided to pay him the money they decided. They know him more than anybody else does in the National Football League.
0: That's fine. I mean, Joe Brady was the OC for the Panthers at the time, and he's the one that vouched for Teddy Bridgewater because he came from New Orleans prior to going to LSU, and he was wrong about.
1: You got to stop comparing Teddy Bridgewater to Malik Willis from a talent perspective. Like one,
0: I mean,
1: like
0: one
1: guy's
0: round,
1: got a bazooka.
0: One was taken in the third round.
1: One guy's got a bazooka and is one of the most dynamic athletes at the position in the sport, and the other has ripped his knee apart and had several concussions.
0: Okay, one was taken in the first round. One was taken in the third.
1: You just look at the two guys. Like now, pre-injury Teddy B, different cat, more mobile, can beat you with his feet a little bit better. Not that guy anymore. I look at Malik Willis as a moldable piece of clay, and I think he is the beneficiary.
0: Teddy Bridgewater now. Is Teddy Bridgewater even playing now?
1: Right, but I'm saying just stop comparing Malik Willis to him. Like, it's not.
0: No, I'm saying I'm getting PTSD. I'm comparing Devon Achane to Christian McCaffrey, which I think is an apt comparison, and I'm comparing. Yeah, like the point in the career. Like, hey, Teddy Bridgewater was given.
1: The Panthers in their mind knew, and if the Panthers in their heart of hearts really thought that Teddy Bridgewater was going to be their future quarterback, and that's. Stupid.
0: They did.
1: That's stupid.
0: And it didn't work. And that's also part of the reason why I have concerns about Joe Brady in Buffalo. Like, Joe Brady, it worked with when Joe Burrow was your quarterback with LSU. It worked when you had you Josh Allen, you're calling plays for him. What happened in Charlotte the one time you didn't have MVP-caliber quarterback play? And
1: I'll be real.
0: It wasn't great. So I have my concerns about Joe Brady.
1: I know Bills fans are tortured and have PTSD. The reality is, if Josh Allen didn't piss down his leg, you would have been in the Super Bowl. Like, let's call it what it is. They would have beaten the New England Patriots. They would have beaten the Patriots. And they would have made it to the Super Bowl. Josh Allen fumbled the game away, threw the game away. That's why they lost. I go back to what I said when they initially fired Sean McDermott. Overreaction. Somebody had to fall on the sword. I thought Buffalo did a masterful job getting there. I thought Josh Allen just didn't play well. Bottom line.
0: Yeah, I wanted to fire Sean McDermott. So I'm with you on that. So, no, my opinion hadn't changed on Devon Achane. How excited are you about the NFL schedule release?
1: I hate that they keep leaking games. It's 2:37 in the damn morning on the East Coast, and I just got a game leak. What do we do? Go to bed, Jordan Schultz, before I get Ian Rappaport to whip that ass.
0: What'd you get? Whoa. Why'd you do that to Jordan Schultz?
1: Because Jordan Schultz is a fraud.
0: What?
1: Yeah.
0: Where did that come from? Why are you doing this to Jordan Schultz? Because he
1: is a product of privilege, and I don't particularly like him because he has gotten shot to the moon for no reason because his daddy's rich and he's got Starbucks money. He breaks news because he pays for scoops.
0: Oh, my God.
1: Ian Rappaport wasn't 5'7", 114, he would have whipped Jordan Schultz's ass.
0: I didn't know you felt so passionately about the insiders of the NFL.
1: I got an insider hierarchy,
0: though. You got strong Diana Russini takes.
1: Miss Diana to you.
0: You got strong takes here. About
1: Josh, are you surprised at this point? You've been working with me for 4 months, 5 months. I am Strong Takes.
0: I don't give a...
1: That's my middle name, Linnell Strong Take Willingham.
0: I mean, these are people, though. I mean, you know these people.
1: I don't know Jordan Schultz. You're right. But perception, I say it all the time. I went to a raggedy-ass Division III football school coached by the worst offensive mind on the East Coast, maybe in North America. The only thing that Bill Garvey taught me is perception is 99% reality. And the perception on Jordan Schultz is he's a Nepo baby. And it's a byproduct of Starbucks money. That's why none of the real insiders respect him.
0: Right. Now tell me about how much you love the story about LeBron and Bronny. Just tell me.
1: How much you love
0: Bronny's story and you don't.
1: Here's the thing, right?
0: What about
1: You can go to a mock draft ahead of the 2024 season, and Jonathan Givony, the lead draft analyst for ESPN, had Bronny as a lottery pick before he had, I don't know, a heart attack before going to USC, pal. I would love for you to try and go down that rabbit hole with me about why Bronny's not deserving of being in the NBA. He's frying in the G League, pal.
0: No, you're right. No privilege with him.
1: No privilege at all. They earned that.
0: None.
1: He earned that.
0: That's it.
1: He was a top high school prospect. He had a heart attack, Josh Graham. Oliver, what does that guy want to say? He made you smile. What did that guy say on the phones? Oh, okay. There's a certain somebody that I'm itching. I want him to call in. There's a certain somebody out there I want him to call. I'm begging him to call.
0: Who cares? The start of the NHL playoffs, I said it would be like Stanley Cup final or bust for the Carolina Hurricanes and the Colorado Avalanche. The Hurricanes became the first team in the 40-year history of this format to win their first two best-of-seven series in sweeps. They're 8-0. The Colorado Avalanche beat Minnesota tonight to win that series in five. They swept the first series. So you have maybe a collision course, unlike anything we've ever seen in hockey. There hadn't been the top seeds in both conferences meet in a Stanley Cup final in 25 years, 2001. There are upsets in that sport like crazy. Colorado is 8-1 in these playoffs. The Canes are 8-0. And you might have an epic, epic collision course in the Stanley Cup final. So how did Colorado win tonight? They were down 3-1 in this game and came back? That's insane. Just figured I'd pass
1: that
0: piece along.
1: Dude, the thing that got me, did you see the line shift at the end of the third? End of the second. What a decision.
0: They tied it up with a $1.20 to go. Heartbreak.
1: What did you think about the line change, though?
0: I don't know what you're talking about. Like, are we talking about like a line change in hockey or the point?
1: Yeah,
0: spread, like,
1: yes,
0: line?
1: We're talking about yes, the hockey. What'd you think about the line change and the shift that he decided
0: that's
1: to go
0: as good
1: with?
0: As,
1: if it wasn't for that shift, they probably don't win.
0: That's a great analysis. Nothing to add.
1: You're such a jerk, bro. I can't stand you, Josh. Like,
0: what do we have?
1: No, the goalie was on his head, though, tonight, bro. It was one of those nights where, I mean, all types of twine was tickled.
0: Dale McCarr hit the winner.
1: Well, yeah, he tickled the twine, lit the lamp.
0: 4-3, Colorado wins tonight. 8-1, Colorado. 8-0, Carolina Hurricanes. I think I'm going to be joined by a Carolina Hurricanes player this weekend. See who that is later in the week.
1: What
0: do we have and put it to bed?
2: I stumbled across a story that is bad because the guy went to jail, but I'll tell you why it's somewhat nostalgic next.
1: Oh, no.
3: 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What's your team's toughest stretch, and where are the wins? 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
1: A lot of music takes on tonight's show that you can find. 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Kevin Harlan, the voice of the Super Bowl for Westwood One Sports, Monday Night Football as well, he will be joining us on Thursday night's program. 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
3: All right, I promise you jail and I promise you nostalgia. I got to give you jail before I give you nostalgia. I stumbled across a story. There's a man that's been sentenced to 6 years in prison for distributing meth. That's bad. We don't like it when people distribute meth. Not very nice. Here's where the nostalgia comes and where you're allowed to laugh at this because this is funny. The meth that he was distributing was in pill form, but the pills were shaped like Mario.
1: Oh.
2: Meth Mario.
3: Mamma mia.
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3: This new rollout of the Super Mario Brothers movie is crazy.
4: Woo-boo!
1: I never saw that movie.
3: It is actually pretty good.
1: It's whatever. Yeah.
2: I was a big, like, Super Nintendo kid. I loved playing Nintendo. My Game Boy Color, badass.
1: When I was in Asheville on vacation last week, my brother.
2: You didn't even tell us about your vacation, by the way.
1: Yeah, I didn't think many people were interested. So then my brother, he brought with him from Orlando, he brought what you even call it. It's like a box that has all the Nintendo games on it. Regardless, it's universal.
2: Did he get it off the TikTok shop?
1: I don't know. So he has it's Super NES.
2: Yes.
1: N64. You fill in the blank. All the recent games, too. So we were playing old school Mario Party and playing, you know, Mario Kart to the most recent thing. And
2: that's my type of vacation.
1: It's good. Had a good
2: time.
1: That's
2: lit, bro. I want to get one of those thingies. You should, too. We all should.
1: What game are you most nostalgic about?
2: Wow. Do they get into the WWE at all? Because, dog, I'm telling you, I broke it. It was gifted to me by my cousin after he had it. When I was first gifted SmackDown, Here Comes the Pain, dog. The best wrestling game that's ever been invented. Better than SmackDown versus Raw. Better than 2K. Better than whatever GameCube had. I think GameCube had, like, Revolution or something. Like, Night of Champions or some garbage. But, yeah, that would be the game. That and early Madden.
1: Did you ever see the Barbie movie?
2: What?
1: You saw the Super Mario movie, it sounded like. But did you ever see the Barbie movie? That everybody was talking about a few years ago with Ryan Gosling and Margot Robbie.
2: Never ask me that again.
1: What's wrong with the Barbie movie?
2: No, I've not seen the Barbie movie.
3: He's not single, Josh. A single man is not going to the Barbie movie.
1: I disagree.
2: That's something you would do as
1: Will
2: a date.
1: Me and Will Dalton went together.
2: Dude, you have thrown Thrill under the bus several times tonight. You told us he drinks out of people's shoes and stuff. Like, you talk about him.
1: No, he drank a beer skate. He didn't.
2: I took it as he drinks beer out of people's shoes.
1: No, and the Barbie movie's good. And I,
3: but did
1: and
3: you
1: karaoke.
3: Take your wife?
2: No, he took Will Dalton. I mean, holy cow.
3: He could have went
2: twice. I would have made your ass sleep on the couch.
1: I did. I did go twice. I went with my wife. Yeah, I went to the movies a second time, and I went with my wife.
2: It's true. Who did you go with first? Yeah.
1: Will.
2: See, Denton's fine. Yeah.
1: Will, and then we went to go see Oppenheimer.
2: Wait, you didn't answer that clearly. Say it with your chest. Will. Who you went to see the movie with first?
1: Will. Will Dalton. It happened.
2: Real?
1: Yeah.
2: That's how you lose your
1: nickname,
2: pal. And then
1: I sang, from that movie, I sang at karaoke, I'm Just Ken, which was the best song from that movie, and burned the house down.
2: You know what
1: people
2: I need to
1: like,
2: do?
1: Whoa!
2: I need to get someone's like HBO Max login so I can watch Euphoria. It's the closest thing I'll get to a Barbie movie is Sydney Sweeney and her Barbies.
1: What?
2: Her Barbies. I said Barbies.
3: She's basically a porn star at this point.
2: Dog, she's like, I think she's like pretending to be on OnlyFans and Euphoria. I got to get it. I got to get HBO Max, dude. Listeners out there, tweet me with your emails.
1: Oh my God.
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1: Drake Toll, do you have an HBO login? What up? This has been Westwood
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0: Good morning. It is the Drake Toll Show on Westwood One Sports and the Westwood One Sports app. By virtue of what I have just told you, that must mean that my name is Drake Toll. Good morning, it is. That is the case. And it is the year of our Lord, 2026. The date is May 14th. It is Thursday, 6:01 and 9 seconds Eastern Time. And I am a disappointment. That should not shock you if you've listened to this show before, if you've seen my role. You know, I wear a fur coat for a living. I work for the Savannah Bananas organization, and I wear a fur coat for a living. Now, look, I get to be at sold-out Yankee Stadium or the Superdome. We all love Superdome. And some of the best venues in the world, sold-out crowds watching this team. But I wear a fur coat and glasses, a onesie, a romper. I host Locked On Big 12. I have a $69, nice, microphone, and I host Locked On Big 12 every day, talking about that conference in podcast form. And then I get on this show and I talk about sports, national news and headlines across sports into a much more expensive microphone in hotel rooms across the country. This time it's in Indianapolis. And I am a disappointment. You see, you're not a disappointment. If you get to be on ESPN or TNT or Westwood One Sports or even Locked On has become a pretty prominent brand in sports media. Why are you a disappointment? If I go back home, I mean, which I do occasionally. I haven't done it in probably 6 months. Sorry, Mom. If I go back home to Arkansas, the question persists. What the hell is he doing? Man, we always had high expectations for him, but he kind of went off rails, you know. It's kind of hard to root for him now. He lost sight of where he's from. It's this weird dichotomy where, on the one hand, when you're growing up, people say, hey, go spread your wings. Go do something different. Go be free. Wide open spaces, who doesn't know what I'm talking about? Formerly the Dixie Chicks, now the Chicks. And they tell you to do that, that when you do that, they're like, well, man, I don't get it. You know, he's gone woke on us, and he's just, it's just not that kid we used to know. Why? Well, I can tell you why. It's because I don't work with my hands. It's because I don't use my hands. It's because I sit in an air-conditioned room and talk on a microphone for a living. I speak for a living. And the only profession you can have in Valonia, Arkansas, where you speak for a living, is pastor. Man, he would have been a good preacher, but he chose that devil route, talking on the radio and saying the D word. I said damn on the air yesterday. I even said some words the FCC won't allow multiple times. And that makes me a disappointment in my own right and in a different right. But that's a common way to approach this. Back in Arkansas, if you don't work with your hands, I was 13 years old, 12 years old, my dad said, I'll give you $50, 50 bucks. It's a lot of money. I know what he was doing now to shovel river rock. So we got in the truck, went to the location where the river, he was digging a French drain, and I shoveled river rock for 4 or 5 hours. And we got done shoveling the river rock, and I got 50 bucks, which I was rich. You know, you're a 12-year-old, $50 is life-changing. And he had bumped the price up just so I'd like it. He's like, man, this is the moment. He's going to love shoveling river rock. He's going to want to be a gardener. He's going to want to go into the family business of carpentry and landscaping. And I did not. I hated it. I said, Dad, I promise you, I can make it. I can do this. I can have success in life. It's just not going to be digging French drains. And so instead of digging French drains today, it is 6 o'clock in the morning and I'm awake with you. I'm in Indianapolis, Indiana, in a hotel room getting ready for the Indianapolis Clowns, the last standing brand of the Negro Leagues, to take on the party animals this weekend, a banana ball. And so I am, if you call my great grandfather, my grandpa, a disappointment in that right. They don't get it. Oh. For the first 18, 19 years of my life, things were fine. That kid's got a lot of potential, man. The Valonia Youth Citizen of the Year. And last night, for the first, 46 minutes of a basketball game, the Detroit Pistons did everything right. They were the crown jewel. They were the kid in town that everybody looked at and said, that kid, he's got potential now, man. They're raising him right. And then the entire thing fell apart. This is the epitome of disappointment. I don't care if you woke up this morning in Columbus, Ohio, as a big Detroit Pistons fan, or you woke up in Burleson, Texas, as a big Detroit Pistons fan. You could be in Redding, California. Good morning. It is early for you. Any of those could be true. Any of those could be your current location. And no matter what, you need to know this. Because you're going to walk into your office today. You're going to walk into the French drain office. You're going to walk into the yard where they're building the French drain. And a buddy of yours is going to say, man, that was crazy last night. The Pistons, man, they just fall apart. Because James Harden and the Cleveland Cavaliers in overtime defeated the Pistons on the road 117-113. I was at a bar in Indianapolis, Tin Roof. Everywhere has got a tin roof. People do tin roofs. When a Jenkins block for Detroit against James Harden gave the Pistons the ball with a 103-94, listen to this, with a 103-94 lead with 2 minutes and 40 seconds to go. A 103-94 lead with 2 minutes and 40 seconds to go. I'm still living with your ghost. This dude, just one guy. Him and an acoustic guitar. He's just jamming out on the stage, singing all the, so you put a request in and he's going to play it. And I'm kind of in and out watching the game because the Cavs at this point have got it within arm's length. That's a phrase I like to use a lot. I mean, at some point, the winning team gets the game to arm's length and it was over. What do? I'm sitting with your, I'm jumping up to the sea. I'm jumping up and down, having a good time, hanging out with my friends in Indianapolis, exploring a new city. The Marion University Women's NAIA Lacrosse National Championship Runner-Ups, yes, that's the full title, were also there, the entire team, and their coaching staff. I don't know how that's legal, but maybe that's the next best scandal alongside Brendan Thorsby and Lane Kiffin. And for as much fun as I was having, I zoned out for a bit. Look back up, whoa. The game's in overtime. What? The better team, the one seed, Cade Cunningham-led Detroit Pistons, are up by 9 with under 3 minutes to go. And the next time I look up, the game's in overtime? I had to go back and watch the entirety of the fourth quarter to understand how this happened, from Detroit's turnovers to the, to not just turnovers, but twice late in this game, the Pistons let the shot clock run out on them. If you do that twice in one game, I'm upset. The Pistons did it twice late in a game where they were neat, where elite play, where efficient play was necessary. This is a disappointment. You think the small town kid who now works in an air conditioner behind a microphone is the disappointment? No. No, you think Marion University Women's Lacrosse NAIA National Championship runner-up, you think they're disappointments for losing the title? No. No. The losers, the biggest losers, the idiot of the day, obituaries, Cade Cunningham and the Detroit Pistons. And Cade Cunningham was great. 39 points. But you know who out-dueled him? Hold on. Wait a second. James Harden? That's right. The Cleveland Cavaliers, Jared Allen, Evan Mobley, Donovan Mitchell, James Harden, have built this weird hodgepodge of Dean Wade, who scored 0 points in his 23 minutes last night. Max Strus, who was really good, 6 for 8 from 3, 20 points on the evening. Really good evening for Strus. The Cleveland Cavaliers have built this weird hodgepodge of players that works. That they last night didn't have to. I've told you that the Cleveland Cavaliers, as the one seed, opposing teams, what they're going to face, what they are going to see J.B. Bickerstaff and company this year in the postseason, especially as other teams try to slow them down and muck them up. And what I'm starting to realize is the Pistons, they muck themselves up. They make their own stupid mistakes. This was an example of experience, like a Jared Allen, who's been in the NBA, like a Donovan Mitchell, a James Harden, veteran experience, versus the Pistons, who are sucking their thumb in the corner. Hey, what's going on? You're up by 9, under 3 minutes to go. Why can't you close this game out? I don't know. Too young, too undisciplined. There is no world where you should be the one seed in a series tied 2 games apiece. It's not like this was game one and you just flubbed something. It's not like it's game one and you got outcoached late and you could fix this. No, you're now down 3-2 as the one seed in the East. The New York Knicks awaiting the winner of this series, and they are chomping at the bit. The Knicks are incredibly excited to face the winner of the Cavaliers and the Pistons. This game, this series may go 7 games. Shouldn't. I hope it doesn't. I hope for the sake of the National Basketball Association, I hope for the sake of the heartache the Detroit Pistons have showcased in the playoffs, that Cleveland gets the job done at home in a couple of nights, and we're done. And Cleveland moves on to the Eastern Conference Finals, sans LeBron James. What I saw last night was a travesty to the sport of basketball. The one seed in a tied series with a fall apart of being up 9 points. This is the Drake Toll Show, Westwood One Sports and the Westwood One Sports app. Addie Bates produces out of Washington, D.C. Curtis Poindexter runs the board. We're talking Cleveland Cavaliers over the Detroit Pistons. In shocking fashion, no less. Overtime, 117-113, the final score. And you probably didn't see this game. Well, why would you say that, Drake? Well, because if you are up with me at 5:12 and 46 seconds Central Time, or 3:12 and 56 seconds on the West Coast Pacific Time, like Curtis Poindexter, there's no way. I would only hope that you are not awake for this game. I would only hope you're not awake, that you got enough sleep, that you did not miss. You're a Detroit Pistons fan, especially, and you were not awake for this. And that's why I'm here. So that when you walk into the water cooler today and someone says, Miami Cavaliers, you know exactly what to talk about and exactly what to say. And here is your stat. Here is what you say. James Harden, for the first time in his career, is leading an old man, James Harden, who's not the best player on his team. Donovan Mitchell is. Old man James Harden is doing something he has not done in his career, and that is lead a team to meaningful playoff wins. Can I repeat that? Lead a team to meaningful playoff wins. James Harden being looked at as an answer last night, as the guy to shoot the ball, old man James Harden, is not a formula that has worked in the past. It has not worked for other, it's not, didn't work for Philly. Oklahoma City didn't work that well for years to come for Oklahoma City. A guy who was drafted 17 years ago and has spent a 17-year career, a tumultuous career where he's trying to win at the highest level in the National Basketball Association, and he just can't. But finally, Harden, who's still a top 20 player in the NBA, finally, Harden has put it together. He scored 30 last night, 24 the game prior, 19 the game. He has just ramped up. He is ramped up the later this series has gone and looked younger and younger. Last night, I thought, was his best performance of the postseason so far. He had those 30 points were to show for it. That's what you, when you walk in and your buddies are talking at the water cooler about this game, you say, you know what? For the first time, I scripted out for the first time in his NBA career, James Harden is leading a team to meaningful playoff wins. That's your first nugget. And your second nugget is, with under 3 minutes to go and Detroit up 9, what a colossal fall apart. What a major disappointment for the Pistons to lose this game against Cleveland. And the series is all but over. In your eyes, the series needs to be all but over. For Detroit, a 60-win regular season team. For Cleveland, a 52-win regular season team. Cleveland looks in control. Where Detroit once did, leading the series 2-0, playing slow basketball, the offense sucking. It didn't matter, though. The offense can suck. We're cool with that. We're cool with having a slow offense, an offense that can't produce at a high level, because we're going to win the game with our defense. We're going to win the game by controlling the pace of play when it matters most toward the end. And Detroit hasn't been able to do that. Now for 3 consecutive games and 3 consecutive losses. When we come back, we'll give you the highlights from last night. We'll hear from both head coaches. We'll hear from James Harden on his performance. And we'll take a trip to the NHL. The Colorado Avalanche were down 3-0 after the first period to the Minnesota Wild. The Colorado Avalanche are headed to the conference finals. It is Westwood One Sports, the Westwood One Sports app. When we come back, highlights from last night in the playoffs, in the NBA and the NHL. This is the Drake Toll Show.
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0: 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The Gooner.
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2: 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You can listen to the entire show. Dick and Dan come on in the morning. You're like, man, my favorite show is Dick and Dan. They're funny, man. I like that Dick.

the Westwood One Sports app. Addie Bates producing. Curtis Poindexter runs the board live from Indianapolis this weekend, where the Party Animals take on the Indianapolis Clowns. I remember definitively 7 or 8 months ago when I was first told that the new Banana Ball team, that's the Savannah Bananas League, would be named the Clowns. And I thought, the Clowns? What an interesting thing to name a team in 2026. Only to realize, a short time after, it was the Indianapolis Clowns, Bob Kendrick, the Negro Leagues, that had worked with our organization to revive a baseball team from the Negro Leagues, the Indianapolis Clowns. Names like Mamie Johnson or Hank Aaron, Satchel Paige. The final standing team from the Negro Leagues, 1989, they played their last game, was to resurrect that brand in the Banana Ball Championship League and have players like Jackie Bradley Jr., who is my roommate on this floor in this hotel, and Monet Davis, who is also a couple doors down. Surely the Drake Toll show is loud enough today that it has awoken all of them. But an opportunity this weekend for the first time in decades for the Indianapolis Clowns to play in their home city. For a Negro Leagues team to play in front of 15,000 people at Victory Field in Indianapolis. The home of a legendary legacy brand like that. That's pretty damn cool. And it is happening this weekend. Have the distinct honor of being on the call both Friday and Saturday. And today, head into the ballpark at 9 o'clock. That's right when we go off the air, to help build out what the show is going to look like, taking you back in time to what it would have been like to experience the Indianapolis Clowns in the mid-50s, the early 60s, the late 70s. It's revived this weekend. You know what's not revived? The Minnesota Wild. Series over. Now, this is not a surprise. The only surprise out of this could have been that the Wild stole a win after a knockdown, drag-out, six-game series with the Dallas Stars. The Avalanche had rolled in round one to a sweep. And I could have told you the Avs would sweep the Wild, but them taking a game is not a shocker, I guess. It's just the way they'd been playing. The way the Avalanche had put the hammer down on Minnesota, it was cute. Maybe not a surprise, but it was cute that the Wild stole a win from Colorado. And now, 4-3, last night, the Avalanche are moving on. They'll play the winner of the Golden Knights and the Anaheim Ducks, who themselves, in a 3-2 series, could go to 7. And the Canadiens and the Sabres will also play tonight. The winner of that game is set to meet the Carolina Hurricanes. They are 8-0 in the postseason. The Avs are 8-1. The combined record between the Avalanche and the Hurricanes is 16-1 through two rounds of the NHL playoffs. That is the series. That is the Stanley Cup final that we have been promised as Americans. That is what I am rooting for. But I'm getting way ahead of myself. Let's take you back to last night, where the Wild led the game 3-0 at the end of the first period. But here they come. Parker Kelly, Jack Drury, Nathan MacKinnon. In the third period, and in the third period late, the Colorado Avalanche rallied from down 3-1 under 5 minutes to go. To send the game to over, to just give themselves a chance in yesterday's game. And let me tell you something. Watching this game live, similar to the Detroit Pistons, that kind of disappointing, like, man, how in the world did I look up at the TV and all of a sudden, again, the team that seemed to have everything under control is now drowning. It was the case last night for the Pistons, who were ahead by 9 points with under 3 minutes to go. It was the case for the Wild, who were ahead 3-0 at the end of the first period, who were ahead late in the game 3-1. Let's take you back last night to Nathan MacKinnon at home for Colorado, tying the game at 3 points apiece inside of a minute and a half left in the game.

0: Six skaters on the ice for the Avs. Here's McKinnon shooting one. He scores! He scores! The Avalanche tie the game at three.
1: I love the goal horn just being Curtis, just spamming buttons. It's just got a lot of Curtis to it right there. Yep, correct. That's goal horn guy. I was like, this is my moment. Got to do it. Hit the button. Tied up at three apiece. Headed into overtime. It was Brett Kulak who had the distinct honor in OT. Didn't take long into overtime, by the way. A few minutes in. Had the distinct honor of sending the Colorado Avalanche, my hometown accent sneaks out every now and then, to the conference finals. Here is that overtime game-winning goal.
0: To the Minnesota zone, it's Natchez. Natchez, shot, score!

0: Brett Kulak, post-game, spoke to DNVR, Denver Avalanche, on his moment, his game winner.
1: Yeah, I mean, you always like to dream about it, but like you say, the player I am, I'm not the guy everyone's looking down the bench at, like, all right, get out there and go win it for us. So, no, it's been good. It was a tough series. That's a good team over there. So, for us to play the way we did and get the job done, and then just for me, yeah, it was a special goal in my career for sure.
0: And Nathan MacKinnon, the aforementioned, who tied the game to send it to overtime. Was this the best comeback of your entire career?
2: I mean, it's got to be. I mean, comeback's probably number one, I guess. You know, it was that building was special tonight. It was so loud. That's why you play the game for those reasons right there. The excitement when Cooley scored. You know, it's just a really cool moment for everybody, I think, and we get a little time off now and. But yeah, that was a tough series.
0: Let's take you to the NBA now that the Avalanche have punched their ticket to the conference finals, where the Detroit Pistons and the Cleveland Cavaliers, someone will lead the series 3-2 after the game is over. Detroit is up by 9 points. The one seed is up by 9 points. 2 minutes and 40 seconds to go. Under 2:40 to go. And that team would lose the game in overtime. Final possession of the game. Asar Thompson, J.B. Bickerstaff, the Detroit Pistons head coach, thought this was a foul. And while I can't show it to you, this is radio, here's how it sounded on ESPN. A block that sent the game to overtime.
3: Mobley sets the screen. Mitchell can't get away. 6 seconds remaining. Mitchell on the drive. Mitchell leans in. Shot blocked from behind by Thompson. He falls down. Goes out of bounds.
0: And to OT we go, or James Harden. Old man James Harden, who has struggled to lead teams to meaningful playoff wins, is at the free throw line. He would tell you, it wasn't a banner night for him at the free throw line. 11 for 14. Uncharacteristic for Harden, who is usually automatic. He misses a free throw with 24 seconds left in the contest, but gathers his own miss to seal the game.
3: Basketball up the floor, trying to get into something quick. Misses another, gets his own rebound. Harden throws it back out to Strus.
0: And that should do it, right? Correct. The Cavs win game 5, a 3-2 series lead. Here's how it sounded on ESPN.
3: Jenkins looking, 5 Paul Reed. Reed dribbles it down, throws it down with 7/10 of a second remaining. And that's it. The Cavs get that elusive road win and now take a 3-2 lead here in this best of 7 series.
0: The series has begun. James Harden last night did speak on his three missed free throws, 11 for 14. Found it funny. It was the first thing that he gave, the first nugget that he gave last night to ESPN courtside following a win of the Cleveland Cavaliers. Here is James Harden on the team's performance.
4: Donovan said I should ask you about the missed free throws, but you said I should ask you. No, you said I should ask you about what?
5: Miss Potter's free throws. It was I had a bunch of opportunities that I should be making that I work on. They didn't go in, but I'm happy. I'm proud of our team. How we played, man. It's serious.
4: Good luck on Friday. Work on the free throws.
3: All right, Lisa.
0: Kenny Atkinson, the head coach of the Cleveland Cavaliers, was clear in his post-game press conference as it pertains to James Harden that kind of veteran, that's the difference maker. That's what sets you apart in a series against a young Detroit Pistons team. Kenny was very complimentary of the veteran.
6: You know, those first two games for James here obviously didn't go well. Just what do you think has flipped for him these last few games and especially tonight?
7: I think we're you know, getting the ball out of his hands a little bit, if that makes sense. Like, I don't know what his usage is tonight, but putting him down court a little, like, you don't have to bring it up every single time against Thompson. And, you know, so just trying to get him off the ball a little more. You see Evans handling handling more with those inverted pick and rolls. So I think that's helped him. But I don't know. He never wavered. He has a bad game, good game. You can't even tell. So I think his mentality, he's seen so much, been through so many of these series. He's a heck of a leader.
0: He has seen so much. He has not particularly had success in what he has seen in the playoffs. But James Harden last night was the team leader for Cleveland, 30 points. The game high was Cade Cunningham, 39 on 13 of 27 shooting. Cunningham backs against the wall. Detroit has been here. They were down 3-1 in the series against the Orlando Magic. He said, look, this is must-win territory. And Detroit has been here before.
8: Yeah, I mean, tonight was tough. Tough loss. Obviously, we wanted to protect our home court. We failed to do that. You know, being up 3-2 is an advantage for them. It's first of four wins, though. We know that. We've had our back against the wall before. At the end of the day, I mean, if we can't win a game on the road, how far are we really going to get in the playoffs? How far are we going to get in this league? So, got to go win a game on the road. That's what we're going to go do.
0: That was underwater Cade Cunningham, upset postgame about the Detroit Pistons' loss in Game 5. And J.B. Bickerstaff, he had a heated postgame press conference, the head coach of the Detroit Pistons, and said at this point, you have to choke the life out of your opponent.
9: You're going to have to choke the life out of this team. Right? We're not going to go down without a fight. We're not going to go down without kicking, punching, grabbing, clawing. And that's just who we are. And we've been in this position before, and we were able to work our way through it. And I expect our guys to be ready mentally to go out and compete at a high level and, you know, bring this thing back here.
0: That is, I mean, yeah, you're going to have it. Backs against the wall now, huh? One seed, backs against the wall again. No domination in the East for anybody not named the New York Knicks, who have been on fire since they had that 2-1 series deficit against the Atlanta Hawks. That's your whip around for the NHL and NBA last night. Tonight, NFL schedule release, 2026 Westwood One special presentation. 8 to 10 p.m. Eastern. 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Coming up, it's our Biggest Losers of the Day. 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
22: 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Today, I will share with you some of their experiences. I'm stuck between paying for medications or paying for food. John from Maine. After paying my bills, I can buy groceries. It's sad to say, food comes last. Alice from Oregon. I thought pantries were for less fortunate people, but anybody could be less fortunate in a day or even a second. Claire from Virginia. The Feeding America Network of Food Banks helps provide over 6 billion meals to people in need each year. 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
1: What?
0: It is the Drake Toll Show on Westwood One Sports and the Westwood One Sports app. I am confused because I don't understand. I think I was lied to yesterday. That's what I'm getting at here. Because I show up to the Tin Roof, which your city probably has a Tin Roof. I'm in Indianapolis. And the guy last night he's playing all the hits. Jealousy. That was all I could do. Keep from crying. We did the Rolling Down Backwood. I mean, he played all the hits last night. And there's this group of, 15 girls that are just jumping up and down. They created their own dance floor. And I thought, they got to be here for something. Because there's a group over here, this lady who looked identical to Elizabeth Warren. She's jumping up and down. She's probably 70. And she's going nuts on the dance floor. She's in a pantsuit. There's a whole crew of people in suits and ties. Where the hell do you guys come from? We were at a conference down the street. What conference? We were at the personal injury lawyer conference. Oh, my. What a disaster. Where are you guys over there? Where you go? We came from. We came from a conference as well. Well, what conference did you come from? The Small and Growing Business Conference. Damn, what is Indianapolis just on a Wednesday hosting every conference under the sun? Then you, big 15 girls, what are you guys doing? You're jumping up and down screaming. Oh, we're the Marion University Women's Lacrosse NAIA team. And I said, what? And it's time for our Biggest Losers of the day. Biggest loser number one, the Marion University Women's Lacrosse NAIA team. Because last night, I met the head coach. Because the girl that I was like, who are all of you? She said, oh, we're the Marion University Women's Lacrosse team. And I said, okay, who are you? Oh, I'm the coach. You're the what? You're just taking your team to the bar? Yeah, I am. All right, cool. I don't think NAIA, the National Association of Intercollegiate Athletics, is going to investigate the Marion Women's Lacrosse team. At least I hope they don't, based on the Drake Toll Show. And you know what she told me? They had just gotten back from the national championship in Alabama. And I thought, that's pretty damn cool. You guys played for the national, you played in the national championship. She said, yes, but we lost. So, okay, well, you made it to the finals, right? So it's all party. Everything's good. Congratulations to all of you. This is super cool. Come to find out, I was lied to. According to NAIA.org, the Bees of SCAD, the Savannah College of Art and Design, knocked off the Marion University women's lacrosse team well before the finals of their NAIA championship. That's stolen valor. You don't show up to the bar and tell me you just played for the national championship when you in fact did not. And forever and always, the next time Addie calls me and says, hey, I've been drinking. I'm at trivia.
2: No.
0: Who should we have? Who should we have as a guest
3: today?
0: Who should we have as a guest tomorrow?
2: No, I did not call you.
0: And I'll say, Addie, I don't know. Who do you think? And she'll say, I think we should have the Marion University women's lacrosse head coach. I'm going to say no. I would have said yes, and now I'm going to say no. Biggest loser of the day, Addie.
2: You were drinking too.
0: Addie Bates. Yeah, I had three beers at the Tin Roof. I'm still in with your ghost. I'm just singing along with the guy on stage.
2: I did not have any beers.
0: A friend of mine named Steve Goodman wrote that song. He told me it was the perfect country and western song. I wrote him back and said, it's not. Perfect country and western song. Addie Bates is our biggest loser of the day. Her trivia team, that is. Addie, another loss last night, I'm hearing.
2: We got fourth place. It was.
0: At what point do you fire the coach?
2: I don't understand because we only got three questions wrong out of the whole entire trivia. That's why I think other people are cheating. This isn't easy trivia. It's BS at this point. But I did win at pool afterwards, so that is good.
0: All right. Well, biggest winner of the day, Addie Bates at pool. Biggest loser of the day, Addie Bates at trivia.
2: Thank you.
0: Biggest loser of the day, Big Poppy, David Ortiz. Joe West went on Jeff Passan's podcast yesterday, the legendary MLB umpire, Joe West, and told a story about Big Poppy that is for the ages after his dominant Major League Baseball Hall of Fame career. Joe West, take it away.
1: Big Poppy, when he first came to the big leagues, he was a twin. And they put him in as a defensive replacement in ninth inning of a spring training game. That's not where he's going to play. When he finishes throwing the ball around the infielders, he came back toward me and I said, you know, I hope you play in this league a long time. And he said, well, thank you. Thank you very much. And I said, as long as you're in this league, I won't be the ugliest guy in it. I don't think he spoke to me for 13 years. So now he goes and he plays. He gets traded to the Red Sox. He becomes their all-star player and MVP of the playoffs, MVP of the world. He could have run for mayor of Boston. And then he announces his retirement. He came to bat in May that year that he announced his retirement. He says, I have something to tell you. I said, I don't want to hear it. Get in the box. You take too long to play. He says, no, just let me tell you one thing. I said, all right, tell me one thing and then get in the box. He said, you know I retired. I don't care if you retire. Get in the box. He said, just one. All right, hurry up. Tell me what you got to tell. He said, next year you'll be the ugliest guy in the league.
3: Oh, that's awesome.
0: 13 years, David Ortiz said on that one with Joe West. West is one of the legends of the game of baseball, one of the most hilarious umpires to ever grace the sport, and a national treasure on the diamond who went back and forth. I guess just went, who went back, and then 13 years later, fourth, with David Ortiz, who is the ugliest man in Major League Baseball. Mount Rushmore of ugliest people associated with Major League Baseball. Biggest loser of the day, those people who can't tell C from C. Because last week, the President of the United States was very clear. It's like C. Not like C, like S-E. Not like you see it, but like C, like the water. And yesterday, a week later, he just doesn't know if you got the point, and he needs to drive the message home all over again.
4: That right, Paul, with respect to drugs coming in by sea, meaning drugs coming in by water, by the ocean, by the sea. A lot of people don't know what I mean by sea. They think I'm talking about vision. I'm not. I'm talking about sea, like the sea. These gains have been the result of...
0: I'm talking about sea, like the ocean. Addie, a lot of people here see, and they think I mean like the eyes. I do not.
2: I was not sure when you said by sea. I was like, oh, it has to be by sight. That's how drugs are getting in here, by sight, right? By sea. Not by sight, by sea. That's my bad. But now that he corrected it and said it was ocean, I feel so much more informed.
0: It's Lexington, Massachusetts, 1774, and there's a local. They're like, hey, man, Paul Revere is going to go one if by land, two if by sea. By sea? What do you mean by sea? So, like, if he sees them, he's going to put up two? But I thought he's putting up one because he's got to see them if they're on the land, too. I bet somebody was very confused. Concord, Massachusetts.
2: If only they had President Trump back then to clarify that.
0: S-E-A, idiots, like the water. Biggest losers of the day. The Washington Wizards? Addie, this is your own backyard, Washington, D.C. The tweet from NBA Central. A.J. Devonta's preference is reportedly to remain in Utah and get drafted by the Jazz. With that being the case, the Wizards are a prime spot to trade down to the second pick and allow Utah to take their A.J. Devonta at one. The Wizards have leverage. They need to use it.
2: Do you genuinely think that Darren Peterson...
0: No. Not often.
2: Right. Do you think that Darren Peterson is a number one overall candidate? Do you think that he's a number one overall? If they, like, because Devonta should be number one overall, but if he's saying I would rather stay in Utah, which we'll get into this a little bit later in the show, he's also said I'm used to being number one, like number one recruit, number one this, number one that. So if you're number one, and if Washington doesn't trade down... What's more, like, what's more important? Is it staying in Utah, being the number one overall pick?
0: I think DeBonta will be a member of the Jazz next year. And because Utah is the Wizards have leverage. They have Utah by the teat. I think that Darren Peterson will have a Joel Embiid-esque NBA career. I think he'll be Joel Embiid. A star. He'll be a great player. You'll know his name. But just won't win a ton and will stay injured. That's his trajectory based on what I saw in college. 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
1: And welcome in. We are over here at Louisville Furniture. It's a Thursday. We have another, I don't know what we've done to deserve this weather. I mean, I'm just like waiting for storms and hurricanes or something, you know, to hit us, or tornadoes.
2: It's gotten to the point that it's been so good that this morning on DRB, Candace Cliff was like, Jude, you know, the pollen is so high.
1: Oh, God.
2: Because there hasn't been any rain.
1: Oh, God.
2: Can we get an overnight storm?
1: Candace,
2: to knock
1: come
2: down
1: on.
2: No,
1: not just a storm. Can it storm overnight?
2: So the pollen count's high because we haven't had rain, and I don't know. Maybe we're going to be desert Louisville soon. Maybe we'll have that. But I am enjoying it, and I know it won't last forever. So let's just enjoy it while it lasts.
1: I'm the same. But maybe I'm just expecting impending doom around the corner. But no, this is great.
2: Our weather is not Louisville basketball.
1: You're right. That's good. I like that. And there's not doom around any corner right now, right? I mean, are you worried about Flory? You're worried about Flory. I can see it in your eyes. You're worried that
2: We have sound of Flory talking about whether or not he's staying in the draft. So we'll play that at some point today.
1: I mean, he doesn't have long time loyalty to the University of Louisville.
2: I mean, he's never played a second year.
1: Well, not true. He played last in the exhibition game, right?
2: Well, against us.
1: Yeah.
2: Well, I mean, it's a start. Oh man, but you know, he's just a big part of the plan. So on one hand, I'm really nervous about what's happening.
1: We have one player nuked the season last year at the end of the year. You're worried he's going to get nuked at the start.
2: At the start. But then on the other hand, when I hear Balan Momcilovic say, you know,
1: that Brady going to have,
2: you know, everybody keeps talking about him. Maybe that Louisville would be like one of the main contenders there. I'm like, well, Flory goes and we get Momcilovic. What does that look like? I mean, it's not like they play the same position or even the same style, but he's a great
1: player.
2: This
1: is where you want Flory to be shorter. You want Sorin to be more right now, don't you? He's short. He's too short for the NBA.
2: He's 6'5".
1: He can't play in the NBA. He's too short. I don't care about his long arms.
2: He's got skinny ankles.
1: And you want a short neck, is that right?
2: He's got a short
1: neck preference.
2: He's got a short neck.
1: Yeah, but no, his neck's longer than you think. Neck's longer than you think.
2: Get fooled by the long neck. You know, some guys are 6'5", but really, if their neck wasn't so big, they'd be 7'2".
1: It's like Fletch. Fletch with he's 6'5", with the afro 6'9". He comes in when Fletch is dreaming.
2: You can't measure the afro. Yeah. And you can't measure
1: the
2: extra neck.
1: They didn't Fletch.
2: You don't measure the extra neck.
1: Yeah. Well, so I saw that he said something. What was the gist of the quote?
2: Basically that he's in this process and he's waiting to hear what feedback it is.
1: Well, of course he is. He's at the combine.
2: And that's what everybody says. I mean, you can even see Momcilovic yesterday. He was interviewed as well. He's like, my preference is to go to the NBA.
1: Yeah.
2: But if I don't have
1: kidding.
2: A guaranteed deal
1: right.
2: or a promise, then I'm going back to college.
1: I wonder what the cutoff line is now. You know, because it used to be, if you were going to be a first rounder, well, you go. Well, probably not now. I mean, I don't know what the layout to look up.
2: Think it's the first round because you have the guaranteed contract for the three years. You know, you might make more going back to college as like the last pick in the draft, but you have a multiple year existence in the NBA to kind of go and prove yourself. And all these guys, I mean,
1: last year, last pick in the first round. Was a guaranteed, $14 million.
2: Yeah, you're leaving.
1: Yeah.
2: You're leaving.
1: Over 3 years. Now, per year, you probably – it's crazy to think. $2.7 million, you probably make less next year.
2: Sure. But if you go to college –
1: But you are guaranteed for 3 years, yeah.
2: But if you go to college, are you a first-round pick after a year? Or are you higher? Or are you lower? You know, and, like, if you're thinking about guaranteed number of years of earning – You know, once you're in the first round, you just secured about a $14 million bag. And so that's when you go. Now, in the second round.
1: That's why it's funny when we talk about scholarship numbers. We're weighing a, you know, $3 million guy next year. Brother, he can handle that $30K, $40K,
2: right.
1: whatever it is.
2: I don't think that's really a real conversation about, you know, scholarship numbers. But I am interested to see what Florey does, what Momcilovic does, because he would also be like one of the main contenders at Kentucky. Like it can save the whole perception of Mark Pope's offseason. Yesufu, I think, will stay in the draft from Baylor. But if he came back to college, he would be John Blackwell level sought after.
1: Yeah.
2: And so, like, you know, there's some names out there. The Arizona point guard is not doing well. in the combine, and he's considering going back to college. That would be huge for Arizona or whoever was able to land him, because I imagine there would be an open market for that guy.
1: Yeah.
2: So you're going to watch and see kind of like, you know, where these guys are going. So
1: we're over here at Louisville Furniture. We are here where, you know, I've got, like four pieces of furniture from Louisville Furniture in my home. If you are looking to buy furniture, we're right here by the Middletown Water Towers. They've got the great thing is I think everything they have in stock, so it's not like you see something, you'll have it in 3 months, maybe. No, you got great stuff here that you can have in your home by the weekend a lot of times. So
2: they've got the best furniture here. There's an advertisement here for best furniture. They make that here in the United States, just about 80 miles up the road.
1: You have a unique knowledge of this because of relative, right?
2: Yeah. Yes. Torin, my brother-in-law, used to work for Best Residential. Now he works for their commercial brand. That's made just like in Ferdinand, Indiana. You know, so that's super local in terms of furniture manufacturer. A lot of stuff comes from
1: Ferdinand or Ferdinand. Which one is it?
2: We say Ferdinand, but say Ferdinand. You can say Ferdinand.
1: The Derby winner in '86 was Ferdinand.
2: Yeah, I mean, you could
1: say. I don't know.
2: It's also Dubois County instead of Dubois County.
1: Or Dubois.
2: Dubois County, sorry.
1: Dubois.
2: Dubois County instead of Dubois. So we change stuff. I mean, we change stuff.
1: Absolutely.
2: That's what we do.
1: That's what we do around here. So we're over here today. Kim, this is just one of those great places you come on by. There's no pressure. They just come. The only pressure you'll get would be to pet the dogs. That'd be about it. Other than that, you're not getting any of the pressure over here.
2: No pressure.
1: So, I will leave here today and there will be a dumpster in my driveway. We are going to war against these varmints.
2: Okay.
1: You think Bill Murray went to war. I'm doing without the explosives. OPC.
2: So we didn't talk about this.
1: No, I know, because you didn't know yesterday.
2: I didn't know. Yeah.
1: I apparently have a lot of mice in the house.
2: You got a colony.
1: Maybe
2: been colonized.
1: And they're getting ready to die today. All right. They're getting ready to die because we're getting the insulation I have. It kind of came with the house.
2: So the attic.
1: So the attic, yeah, which I didn't know you could walk in an attic, Mark. I've never been up there.
2: Yeah.
1: I didn't know what the purpose of an attic. The guy was like, "Where's your attic?" I was like, "Well, RGB when they put stuff in. I think it was back there." I was like, "I don't have one." You know, That's what I told RGB. I don't think I have one. So they found it, and he went up there and looked around and came back with pictures. So we're getting there. What's left of the insulation, which is
2: not a lot.
1: It came with the house, so it's older than the fridge was from 1987.
2: That's incredible.
1: So when Rick Pitino was at Providence, that's when the insulation was new.
2: It was time to do some insulation.
1: So, but apparently, as I've now become a rodent expert, you know, they go in, they get into the insects, get into the insulation, get stuck. The varmints come in, the rodents come in and eat it. And then they start realizing, hey, this is a cool place to live.
2: This is a nice
1: And they
2: little,
1: hang out.
2: Yeah.
1: And so, yeah, well, they're all getting sucked out today like a vacuum cleaner and
2: with
1: putting the, all new insulation in with pesticide
2: infested,
1: on it.
2: Yeah. Yeah. With your infested
1: Got to trim the trees back so those rodents can't jump off the trees.
2: Is that what they've been doing?
1: Well, that's an easy access that they jump up on from the tree to, around the roof.
2: They're coming
1: find their
2: the
1: way
2: trees.
1: In. They're coming from all around, Mark. Come under attack.
2: Trees?
1: Coming from attack.
2: Tree mice?
1: I mean, they can climb up a tree.
2: I didn't know that.
1: I didn't know that. I know.
2: That's
1: I know.
2: Insane.
1: So we are going all out war.
2: It okay.
1: It's going to be very expensive and worth every penny.
2: How many mice would you estimate?
1: I asked him. I said, are we talking hundreds? He said, well, I'd say dozens.
2: Dozens.
1: And it ends today.
2: Yeah.
1: It ends
2: today. And when you have
1: today.
2: Dozens, you have hundreds in a couple weeks.
1: All you had to tell me was that, and I'm whatever the number is.
2: So are you able to sleep there without worrying about it? Like what's
1: well,
2: what's the level of anxiety?
1: None, but it ends because we saw one the other day on Sunday when I saw one go across, and a guy was like, well, if they're emboldened enough to come out into the living area, he goes, you got a good number.
2: You got a good number.
1: Yeah.
2: So that is sort of like what you got there.
1: So coming today. OPC is we're going all out. Kevin Mills talked to him.
2: Pesticide installation.
1: Yeah, they got it all, man. So I'm not allowed. We're going.
2: You probably need to do insulation up there anyway.
1: That's what I'm saying.
2: It came with the house. Yeah, so it's time to do it.
1: Probably no less fun expense, but more necessary.
2: Yeah. Well, when I used Kyle Henderman over there at First Choice Insulation, like, he went up into the attic and he was like, oh, you need more than this.
1: Okay.
2: You know?
1: I think everybody, it's like going to a mechanic and see if you need an oil change.
2: No. Because on some of the parts of the house, he was like, no, this is fine. This is good. But he went up into the attic of my addition.
1: Yeah.
2: And he was like, oh, you need a lot more than this. And then they sealed the crawl space. And like I've said before, like, it changed my electric bill. Like, significantly. And so it'll probably
1: you had a massive one. Of course, you're getting defrauded by your electric company.
2: Center Point Energy.
1: Yeah, I'm not. To my knowledge, I don't think LG&E is defrauding people, but you are being defrauded. And there's lawsuits all over the place.
2: Everywhere.
1: It's not some crazy conspiracy theory.
2: In fact, at Derby, the guy in the box in front of me, he goes, oh, you live there. And I was like, yeah. He goes, I'm a contractor for CenterPoint, so don't be mad at me.
1: That's funny.
2: I said, that's why you're able to afford these tickets right now.
1: What
2: you're doing to my freaking community.
1: Was this guy in a turf club, or was he?
2: No, this was in the 300 level.
1: Okay.
2: But it's starting to pick up national attention, what's happening with CenterPoint Energy in Indiana.
1: You send these articles in the group thread, and I'm like,
2: it keeps happening. So people are changing how they use electricity in the area. People are switching from electric stoves to gas stoves, electric water heaters to gas water heaters. They're putting solar panels on their house because of the cost. Like, when you're getting $1,000 electric bills, you're going to change some stuff. You know what I mean?
1: Oh, yeah.
2: Yeah, you're going to change some stuff. That is what a lot of people are getting in our area. And it's funny. On one side of the neighborhood has CenterPoint. The other side doesn't. And the houses who have CenterPoint Energy aren't selling. So it's affecting home values, too. So that's a whole other conversation that people here who would have LG&E don't care about.
1: Right.
2: But it could happen, in your area if things change. It's one of those things you got to pay attention to.
1: Creighton, are you ready for today? Is this where the run starts for Louisville baseball?
3: It's starting today. We're going to sweep. We got 6 o'clock tonight. Like you said, the weather's absolutely perfect. Oh. 6 tonight, 6 tomorrow, 1 o'clock Saturday. Last 3 tick of the games of the season before we go to the ACC tournament against UVA. So, obviously, this weekend would be a get right for the ACC tournament, but we have to go win the whole thing next week to get into the field.
1: Yeah, it's all that matters at this point is that. And so, what are the? You said at the either 9th or 16th, that's who plays
3: would
1: the
3: be
1: game
3: 9 a.m. Yes, and 11th or 14th would be 9 p.m. after 3 games before it.
1: Oh, so which means more like 10,
3: maybe even later.
1: Bro. Yeah,
3: it's
1: you're playing at 11. Oh yeah.
2: What do we do if the show's at 9 or if the game's at 9 a.m.?
1: We play on 93.9 and we continue on 680.
2: Okay. So maybe the Rummage just wouldn't have a show.
1: They're nuked, yeah.
2: They'd be nuked. Okay.
3: So Blank will be looking at the roster and giving you takes about the game from 9 to 10 next Tuesday if that happens.
1: And if we were only on 93.9, we would be nuked.
2: Yeah, we would be nuked. But on 93.9, the show rolls on.
1: Yeah.
2: The game. The game rolls on.
1: The game rolls
2: Not
1: on.
2: The show. The,
1: yes.
2: The game.
1: Yes, the game.
2: Sean Moss show.
1: Yes, that's right. Yes, that continues. So do we have? Can you get that Floyd Badunga sound in there?
2: It's in the group thread there.
1: Yeah.
2: Craig.
1: So if you can put it in, I know it takes a few minutes to get over email because I kind of want to hear what he had to say.
4: But I assume you've thought about a whole lot. Have you made a decision on that front yet?
5: I mean, not really, because I feel like it's a day-to-day thing. And then, obviously I'm here. It's a great honor to be here. And then just want to hear from them. And then, I always say if I have a good seat, then, the NBA is my dream. So I'll probably stay in for sure.
1: What do you want him to say?
2: Yeah.
1: I mean, what other answer were people expecting?
2: It's what you're supposed to say. It's what your agent tells you to say.
1: Well,
2: you know what I mean?
1: But that's honestly how I would think you really feel. Hey, it's my dream to play in the NBA. I've got a great option if I go back to college.
2: Yep.
1: I mean, it's a good spot to be in life. These are good choices that the guy has. But, I don't know how that could set off anyone's alarm other than, that's kind of why you go do that.
2: If he goes up there and he says, I'm going back to college no matter what.
1: Yeah.
2: Then he falls off the board for a lot of NBA GMs. They're going to be like, well,
1: signability.
2: Okay, signability. So, and Milan Momcilovic has
1: Are
2: also.
1: Are we sure that's how we're saying his name?
2: Yeah. That's how
1: Milan
2: you say it. Momcilovic.
1: is Wayne Brady going to have to make of? Yes.
2: Mom is not.
1: Yeah.
2: You know, what that implies. Mom is not what that implies.
1: Man, yeah.
2: I like my mom. I don't know what happened to that family.
1: No kidding. Yeah. I don't think it translates the same, but if it did, that'd be a problem.
2: In the 1500s, it was like, you know.
1: I mean, I'd be more worried if Illinois was involved. That sounds like an Illinois basketball player.
2: And it's weird. He's from Iowa State and T.J. Ulterberger, and I think that the people at Iowa State, they understand that, like, from money perspective, he's like one of the top dudes.
1: I just can't imagine. It's hard for me to think that Kansas, you know, in this to flip it a little bit back to Florey, could have a player of that caliber and not match the money. Like, we haven't been in that spot here yet where there's a great player that we 100% want to hang on to that goes somewhere else.
2: I don't know.
1: Any concern? I mean, I watch the dude plays beast. I mean, I want him. I mean, he's
2: 24/7 did a re-ranking, and they have him at number one, Momcilovic.
1: Right.
2: Two.
1: So, how did Kansas, who has resources, how does Iowa State? How do they let these guys go when they have them? This isn't, you know, some massive.

0: Yeah, he's going to play the rebound, four, the five, shots, whatever.
1: Yeah, I mean, nobody looked at Montrezl Harrell in college and was like, well, that guy's not enough size for that guy on that guy.
0: He was a beast.
1: Yeah.
0: And he played a pretty good amount in the NBA. What was it, like seven, 8 years?
1: Oh,
0: like,
1: yeah. He got paid. Yeah,
0: yeah, he made some good money in
1: the NBA.
0: And
1: then he came back stoned for the TBT.
0: I mean, you know, priority shift after you get paid.
1: But he played great in the afternoon and played well at night. You
0: right.
1: know,
0: and
1: but
0: the TBT.
1: I was behind him in line to check in, and I was like, whoa. Man, that's how you play two games in a day.
0: That's how you do it. No, I guess there's news on the TBT, too, that Russ Smith has acquired the rights to the TBT team. And
1: yeah, Lieberman's out of town, man. He can't.
0: So I don't know who's going to coach that team. If Russ is organizing
1: I am the least worried about who's going to coach it as getting the product to the floor. There, I worked with them last year, and by work time, it was a three-man committee or four with Chrissy Banta, and two or three of them did 95% of the work.
0: Yeah.
1: I made some introductions. But I saw firsthand the work that it takes just to get things you don't even think about, just meals, hotel rooms, have a team dentist secured in case you have a dental emergency. Mm-hmm. There's so many things that go into that. I saw Lieberman firsthand work countless hours on. I hope Russ finds a good, like, event-producing company to do it because you have to either do that for a living or just dedicate – you know,
0: all the
1: your
0: time.
1: Life to it.
0: Yeah. From now until
1: months?
0: August, right?
1: Oh,
0: right.
1: Starting way back.
0: Right, but I don't know that. If they've already got it underway.
1: Russ may have the rights, but who's going to do the work is my question.
0: Yeah, I don't know.
1: It's some work.
0: I don't know. So maybe there'll be some help on the way for Russ to be able to do that in addition to playing basketball and running
1: I assume you hire an event management company would be what I would assume you would do, which cuts into a lot of the profits, which are not that much anyway. Maybe you give them some percentage. I don't know. I don't know. I hope we do it. I certainly do. But Lieberman, and I know Luke, I don't think he is as involved. He probably will be whenever he needs to. But Luke's put enough hours in on this.
0: Yeah.
1: This thing wouldn't be here without him.
0: Well, you know, it's good that somebody else is taking up the mantle. We'll see if they know
1: we'll
0: what
1: they
0: are.
1: See if they're taking up the mantle.
0: See if they can get
1: what
0: it done.
1: Where does that phrase come from? Because I had to move a mantle yesterday.
0: Up the mantle?
1: My mom got a mantle that Max and I went to help move inside the house. It was like 100 pounds. But taking up the mantle. Maybe that's what my mom's going to be doing the next few days is taking up the old mantle.
0: Assuming the position of leadership responsibility.
1: Well, I know what it means,
0: role.
1: But where did it originate from?
0: Origination.
1: Yeah, I mean, I know what it means, but like where, having lifted a mantle full of parts yesterday, the parts of a mantle yesterday, and it was like 100 pounds with Max.
0: Origin.
1: Yeah, what is the origin
0: here
1: of taking up the mantle?
0: It originates from the Bible.
1: Oh.
0: 2 Kings 2:13, specifically when the prophet Elijah picks up the cloak, the mantle, dropped by the prophet as he ascends to heaven.
1: So they referring to the cloak as the mantle in that?
0: Yes. And this
1: probably we're making a lot of fireplace mantles. That
0: I don't know. I mean, language might have been different back then.
1: Okay. Well, that makes sense because you wouldn't look at a mantle and go, I'll take up the mantle. You go, what are you, out of your mind?
0: Yeah, so... let's see. To fully understand, you must know the idiom comes from the Bible. The Bible is a prophet named Elijah left his cloak behind when he ascended to heaven, and the new prophet named Elisha picked up his mantle to wear and also took over Elijah's role as prophet.
1: Yeah. Well, but the mantle was another word for cloak, at that point, is what it sounds like.
0: Yeah, it sounds like it's a cloak.
1: Okay.
0: Right. Yeah.
1: Because just again, having moved a mantle yesterday. Not the thought process that would come to mind.
0: Not a different, so it's a cloak.
1: It's a cloak. All right.
0: When was the last time you wore a cloak?
1: I don't know about you. It seems like, I think you'd be more likely to have worn a cloak than me.
0: I feel like if you get tickets to anything, to DraftKings, and we go to the Met Gala, we need cloaks.
1: Yeah, we'll come in cloaks.
0: Yes.
1: What are you wearing? It's a 15th century monk.
0: They actually look really comfortable. I mean, you know, like if you bought a cloak right now, like it, you know, I mean, look, I mean, there's a Nightweave waterproof ranger cloak.
1: Maybe you should wear one to Derby. Wear a cloak to Derby.
0: I feel like.
1: It'd be a little weird.
0: I feel like it's
1: That's
0: more
1: of the Met Gala.
0: It's more of a Breeders' Cup thing because of the hood.
1: Or a Royal Ascot.
0: Yeah, I mean, look, I mean, you got a little cloak there. $200.
1: Please wear that. Please wear that to Derby next year. I am Count Blankenbaker. Count von Blankenbaker.
0: The Count of Monte Blankenbaker.
1: Yes, that's right. That's what it looks like. You look like a count wearing that.
0: I have to get like

0: I'll really do the line beard thing, you know? Like, for Strebel, we'll do a red cloak,
1: yeah.
0: You know?
1: Yeah.
0: I'll arrive via hot air balloon.
1: Wait, somebody educate Strebel on the Kentucky-Louisville series and the moving of the date. The Kentucky had nothing to do with the game being last of the year. You know, I heard the other day he's going, we play the game when we want to. We played in our building until they built the stadium. Yeah, that was the contract. And the only thing that actually happened was they actually did move the date, the worst thing to happen in the rivalry, to the third week of the season because Rich Brooks wanted it that way. They happened to pull off a huge upset there and said, well, we need to keep it there. It moved to the end of the year because the ACC and the SEC said it moves to the end of the year.
2: Yeah.
1: I mean, it's like, oh, we play when we want to. No. No, that's not how it works. And meanwhile, when I talk to people on Louisville's side, they're like, look, just make up your mind. Whenever you want to play.
0: Whatever
1: play.
0: You want to play.
1: You want to play at the third, you want to play at last, you want to play at 8 a.m.
0: Just
1: let us know. I mean, I'm glad Will Stein is on board with it, but just let us know what you're feeling these days. But it has, the game being last was not either a Louisville or a Kentucky decision.
0: You mean to tell me
1: neither
0: that somebody affiliated with UK has changed the oral history of an event?
1: Strebel's trying to.
0: You're telling me that a Kentucky Wildcat talking guy is changing the order of history or trying to make things up the way that they did not actually happen?
1: We're the big school. We determine when the game's played. No, you had nothing to do with the game being last. Actually, all you did by moving it to third was allow the ACC to say, well, you guys don't have a tradition anymore.
0: You made it pliable.
1: Yeah, you have no tradition anymore, so we're going to move it to last, which is – but I was listening the other day. I'm like, somebody – is he just going to just continue to say these untruths?
0: Yes. Do you listen to the roundtable from 4 to 6?
1: It's just a fountain of misinformation. It's a throne of lies, Strebel.
0: Yeah. For 2 hours
1: a day.
0: You
1: sit up there on your throne of lies.
0: For 2 hours a day, Strebel lies.
1: 2 hours.
0: From 4 to 6.
1: Yeah. Is 3 to 6 in the summer, but during the school year.
0: I mean, Zachy C.
3: It's a Zachy C show now.
0: Yeah, it's a Zachy C show. I mean, it is rapid fire for that hour. It's like, does Zachy C breathe for 60
1: Mark
0: minutes?
1: Mark Pope sucks.
0: He's got
1: 1, 2, 3. Mark Pope
0: sucks. I think Zachy C may have gills.
1: Why?
0: He just goes.
1: It's like gills.
0: Yeah, I mean, otherwise, how he never takes a breath. He just rapid fires while Strebel's not there. He's like, I'm getting all this out in the 1 hour. I'm getting four hours of content
1: can't be
0: out
1: stopped.
0: In 1 hour.
1: Cannot be stopped. Done. No way, no how. That's funny, man. That's funny. So,
3: Blank, who from the recent rosters would you want to see on this TBT team with Russ taking it over?
0: Carlick Jones would be awesome. David Johnson was on it last year.
3: Right. Malik Williams, hopefully back, right?
0: Yeah. I mean, Onuwaku was
1: is a really, really, really good player
0: in
1: this.
0: Maybe Enoch. I don't know what Enoch's got going on.
3: That's a good one.
1: What about Montrez?
0: Does he got gas in the tank still?
1: I mean,
3: that's the problem. The Patino era guys are just getting up there, you know, past their prime.
1: He was pretty tough to deal with last year.
0: Damian Lee just retired. It might be fun. But I don't know what they have left in the
1: Rain
0: tank.
1: Rain Smith.
0: Rain would be great. Mm-hmm. Chucky's still playing in the NBA. You're not going to get him.
3: Maybe you go just like
1: the NBA?
0: Well, he played in the G League a lot this past year. I think he might have dressed for like 4 or 5 games in the NBA.
1: Waro they were close on last year.
0: Waro would be awesome. Waro comes around quite a bit. He was at football practice last year during the TBT.
1: Because it started football.
0: Yeah, camp. It was either like right after the TBT or right during it. I don't know.
1: Probably right after. I think the TBT ends in late July.
3: TBT's July.
1: Yeah.
0: Okay. It must have been right after. But Waro is around a little bit. I don't know, Creighton. Do you have any names out there that you'd like to see?
3: What about Mike James at the 1, Zam Payne at the 2, Danilo Jovanovic, Fabilio Basile, Devin Rhee?
1: Future transferovic.
3: Let's load it up.
0: What about Fat Edwards, man?
3: Yeah, that would be a good shout. Rain Smith.
1: Good. Absolutely.
0: Be good with that.
3: Rain Smith is built for that. The YMCA shooter.
1: Absolutely.
3: You know,
1: that's what
3: parking
1: I'm saying,
3: lot.
1: Man. Especially when it gets late in games and everybody's gassing and they're in the ending. Just get him the ball and let him shorten this game. Boom, boom. Get out of here, dude.
0: Get out. So, I think that's fun to think about, and that's why the TBT works.
1: Yeah, I just think I'm interested with Russ Smith. He's got to hire he can't try to do this himself.
0: Yeah.
1: I mean, it's so difficult.
0: Oh, yeah.
1: And it takes a lot of money, you know, which I know he can bring with his bourbon company, but, you know, Rick Havar, it wouldn't be here without Rick Havar's contributions, you know, in some year, you know, the first few years of this. So I don't know.
3: Hopefully Rummage is doing his due diligence.
0: Rummage is tied up.
1: Yeah, he's busy.
0: He got the male high school assistant coach job, and they announced that yesterday.
1: They did announce it?
0: Yeah, he's been really excited about
1: it. That's awesome.
0: So, an announcement. They had an announcement
1: yesterday. Just like James Black, who had an announcement.
0: Yes!
1: That he's getting married.
0: Now, James stunned me yesterday.
3: I was sitting back there, and he goes, my fiance. It took me a minute, and I go, did he just say fiance?
0: And so,
1: maybe he told us this a long time ago.
0: And he was like, I got this engaged this past weekend. And I go, at Holiday World? And he joked. He goes, yeah, at Holiday World. But he didn't get engaged at Holiday World. So Nick heard that, thought he got engaged at Holiday World, but he didn't. But, like, I don't know where he got engaged, but he's getting married next week. This is a man who once told me he would never get married again.
1: Right.
0: And not only is he getting married,
1: he's doing it in
0: again,
1: a week.
0: He's getting married in about 10 days after he asked the girl to get married.
3: He's the Rick Pitino of relationships here is what he is. He said the same thing. I'll never get married again, never be in a relationship, boom, engaged in 3 months.
1: Tell us about Tri-State. I'm going to go ahead and get my Uber Eats.
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1: I mean, I can't translate that one. What is this one here?
3: Love and James Bly got engaged in like
1: 3 weeks. Oh, there you go. Yeah, you can. The hell, James Black thoroughly disagrees with that song.
0: Yeah, he was like, "Prove I'm never getting wrong. Married again. I'm getting married in a hurry."
1: Yeah.
0: I'm like, okay.
1: How fast? 10 days. Is he going to Vegas? Is he eloping?
0: I think he's just going to the courthouse.
1: Okay.
0: I told him I'd do
1: Good
0: it.
1: For him, man.
0: I'm ordained. I'll do it. It would be my first one.
1: but you're licensed?
0: I'm licensed. I don't even know the name of the church anymore. But, there's a... An online
1: Blanket
0: church. I'm registered in the state of Kentucky, probably some other states too.
1: I can't grok this fast enough.
0: Father Mark. That's how you can refer to me.
1: Blanket preacher.
3: We're gonna get Lee's to cater it. Donovan did not get his 25 in the second half, so we'll have a new challenge on Donovan next game out. So.
1: Yeah, but he is getting closer to Eastern Conference Finals.
0: Ooh.
1: So my odds have gotten better on him on the Cavs and on him being Eastern Conference MVP.
0: There you go.
1: Even better. I mean, I got better odds than what you would get today.
0: Right. So Diener last night sent over a bunch of
1: screenshots. For those that can't figure out, it was an exorcism on the internet the other night. I can't help stupid. Yeah. You know?
0: I've still been stunned by the reaction because Donnie was in trouble. You had to make a sacrifice. Sacrifice was made. He went off. He's won two games.
1: Probably buy some new Donovans that don't have the Michael Brown in them.
0: Yeah, maybe you'll buy new Donovans. So I, but people take it however they want to take it. That's the internet.
1: I don't care.
0: Yeah, it's the internet. So we move on. But, yeah, no, so Donovan played amazing basketball last night. Not a lot of points.
1: Went under,
0: they won. They won it overtime. And, you know, I think it's 81% was the stat I heard this morning. Teams that go up 3-2 in a series, that 81% of the time in the NBA win.
1: Yeah, but if you don't win game six, that stat means nothing to you.
0: Yeah, it erases all
1: yeah,
0: that.
1: Like, it's like it just like, okay, but you still got to win the next game.
0: It erases that advantage that you have, but apparently that's the historical context that you have in seven-game series that teams up 3-2 have won 81% of those.
1: I mean, if you tell me that Harden and Mitchell go 15 for 39 – I'm thinking, and Mitchell goes 1 for 8 from three. I'm thinking, no way they win. No way they win. But a lot of points at the free throw line. I mean, and the beard. I mean, the beard's just, you know, he's a classic high-volume shooter. It usually means the guy doesn't shoot very well. But it's one of those instances with the balls in his hand a lot. It's like, okay, it's somehow working.
0: When they made that trade and they signed Harden, I was like, oh, I don't like that. Because, you know, of what
1: he's got to have the ball.
0: He doesn't have, a great playoff record, you know. And so I was like, well, okay, let's see how this works. But he's transitioning his game a little bit, too. And I think whenever you see Donovan having an off night, you go to the beard, you know, and see what he's got. See if he's got it there for you. So, you know, having that extra option is helping the Cavs. But I don't – I mean, this is the most basketball I've watched this year of the NBA for the last couple games.
1: Yeah.
3: The playoffs are fun because you get all the superstars going at it, and it's actually really exciting.
0: They're not doing load management,
1: right?
0: Yeah, they're actually playing the sport at a high level.
1: My favorite was when they had all the Knicks fans that were in Philadelphia because I'm watching it going, isn't this game in Philly? But every time the Knicks score, it sounds like there's a louder ovation.
0: It's a really quick train ride.
1: I know,
0: from Philly to New York.
1: Yeah, but it's always been a quick trade ride. But they just they
0: games
1: went
0: matter.
1: In mass. Yeah.
0: These games matter. So you know you're not going to have in December they're not training to Philadelphia, but you know in May, you know with the Eastern Conference on the line, they're going to go show up. So it would be kind of cool to see the Cavs and Knicks. That'd be kind of neat.
1: So Creighton, do you say you can man the text line? Is what you're telling me? Because I forgot my iPad, which is not good.
3: I can man it. We got Bishop Blankenbaker.
0: Bishop?
3: Yeah.
0: I
3: can't believe you didn't know that the mantle didn't come from it came from the King's book in the Bible. I thought everybody knew that.
1: Well, you're right. I mean, as a man of the cloth, we thought you would know such a thing.
0: So, and I am I am on record as being more of an Old Testament kind of guy.
1: Yeah, very much so. When it comes to punishment, for sure.
3: Reminder, PGA Championship started this morning. Blank is going to have to dip into his NIL donation to fund for a wedding gift for James. Holy cow, about a 2-paragraph on pest control with OPC.
0: Oh, okay. Well, is it a rave review?
3: We'll read that one later. Can Russ still play? I don't think Russ is going to give you valuable moments.
1: But I bet he wants to play if he's going to run the tournament.
3: Shout out to Rummage for joining the coaching staff at Mail. Texter has the mice killer coming tomorrow. Dumpster out in the driveway attic. Oh, yeah. Everyone's going through it. It looks like the weather's
1: getting warm. What does the text actually say?
3: I mean, this is a paragraph. My mice killer crew is coming tomorrow. Yes, dumpster out in the driveway attic. Question mark. Suck the entire insulation out, sanitize, blow it back in. The mice come out at night and party. Your morning conversation has helped me know that I need a full war.
1: Yep.
3: How many mice can you carry from traps ordered from Amazon? Have we gotten Nick any help?
1: I'm done. All I can do is connect him with Kevin Mills in a group text. This is the classic: lead the horse to water, put his nose in the water, and see if he wants to, you know, drink. I can't do any more. I have no sympathy if he dies from the hantavirus. I have none.
3: So, if you're looking for a last minute holiday gift, homemade jellies, jams, and candles, Nick Valvano's house. If you pull in behind the OPC truck and follow the rodent traps around to the back, you'll have the fresh jellies, jams, and candles next year.
0: And when I talked about the holiday jams that he started
1: okay. I was lost on that one.
0: There were 4 days till Christmas, and he was like, just began marketing the jams and the candles. And I was like, Nick, that It's a terrible marketing decision, number one. That's now you're starting to take orders for Christmas on the 21st of December.
1: Right.
0: And then now when you throw in the context of malaise and calling, you know, mice, I'm with Diener. We've tried to help them.
1: I've done all I can do.
0: We've spanked the bottom purple.
1: I've done the most one can do, which is to put him on a group text with OPC and their management.
0: Nick is unassistable.
1: That's it. He dies in the hantavirus. It will be sad, it will be tragic, but it will be understood.
0: You even tried to help him with his Coke bottle glasses.
1: Oh yeah.
0: You put them on a thread.
1: I made a call, and somebody, you know, our friends over at the Eye Care Institute, who took care of my vision corrective surgery.
0: Did he call
1: years ago? No. So he said he left a voicemail at one point.
0: I don't believe you.
1: I had already talked to Guru over there. I had already said, "Hey, we got a guy who needs." So look, I mean, all you can do is all you can do.
0: Yes, and this is a person who once left a car at a mechanic for 10 months. Well, I'm waiting on it.
3: Blank. Speaking of, someone said you're going to have to put a diesel generator to charge your Tesla with those electric prices up near.
0: Yeah, I mean that is the big problem. It's like
1: a diesel generator,
0: you know. So I think honestly, like, there's a lot that you can change, but it might be a solar situation, like at least like to supplement some of what we have going on. You know,
1: why do they think they can charge so much more than the rest of the planet?
0: On the other side of the neighborhood, Drew. It's like a third to a fourth of the cost. It is a big,
1: it doesn't
0: big,
1: seem legal.
0: It is a big, big, big problem.
1: This really does not seem
0: legal. It's a big, big problem.
3: You said there's lawsuits against some
0: lawsuits, and yeah, you know, the problem is that there are they're all small towns that they do them to.
1: Mm-hmm.
0: It's not like they do it come into like the city of Louisville. It would be like, or even like a city like Elizabethtown. It's small towns that have like 3,000 and 4,000 people or less. They go in there.
1: You want electricity or not?
0: Basically.
1: Yeah.
0: And that's what it is. And they take advantage of the fact that they don't really have real representation.
1: Are there federal laws against this?
0: I'm not in the energy sector, so I don't know. I would imagine that there has to be some level of oversight, but it doesn't appear that there is. So
1: no.
0: You know.
1: It does not.
0: But now that we've gotten to a point now where, hey, it's starting to get attention, so we'll see what happens.
1: Yeah.
0: But I don't know the ins and outs of it.
1: So, ACC meetings.
0: Correct.
1: Jim Phillips.
0: I got a number of things out of Brett McMurphy and Jim Phillips.
1: Yeah, so Phillips wants 16, but not 24. Was that the? I saw two things on this.
0: So there's a couple different things on this, and I think it's really interesting to see, like, sort of what the ACC wants.
1: It's interesting to see everybody ganging up on the SEC, you know, to
0: ACC Commissioner Jim Phillips said ESPN does not want playoff to expand beyond 16 teams. Phillips says ESPN's made it clear they want it to stay at 12 or 14, but no more than 16.
1: Okay.
0: And that's what Jim Phillips said. Now, then later, though, Jim Phillips came out and said, but we want 24.
1: Okay.
0: So
1: he's saying ESPN is saying
0: 12, 14, 16.
1: That's it.
0: That's what they want. But Phillips, an ESPN partner, is saying we'd actually like it to go to 24. But Sankey is staying within the ranks of ESPN and saying 12, 14, 16.
1: Sankey's good up to 16.
0: Correct.
3: 24 is what the FCS does, and I think it's the perfect model.
1: Yeah. I've become for it because I just think the players that are playing in the bowl game, in the, you know, the meaningless bowl games that I like, by the way. I like watching, you know, having something to watch during the holidays in the afternoon. I mean, where else can you play over-under on a bunch of guys that no one's ever seen play together, you know, after a season full of football? But I think it's but I think we're probably barreling towards 16 as sort of at least a pausing point in the near future. 14 is just stupid. Like, just give me a break. Just go to 16 if we're going to 14.
0: I'm with you.
1: Like,
0: 12 or 16.
1: Stay at 12, go to 16.
0: What does 14 do? Is it give one and two a bye?
1: It gives one and two a bye. It's going to look – it's just – no. Go.
0: I mean, it's a cool incentive, I guess. Don't they do that in the NFL? Isn't it like the top two teams get a bye?
1: Or is it down to one now?
0: In each division.
1: You're right, but yeah, because it used to be the top two in each division, or each conference.
0: It's just one now,
1: say.
0: So like if you're the number one overall seed, so it's more of an NFL-style type deal.
1: I don't think they were worried about the NFL. I think they're just going, I don't know, because they have nothing else to do but count.
0: I know.
1: I mean, if you're going to 14 and you're going to have 13 playoff games, go to 16 and have 15 playoff games. I mean, I'm all for more, you know, because there's just not a meaningful bowl game anymore.
0: Right.
1: If you're not part of the playoff, don't tell me your game's meaningful. The Blockbuster Bowl or the whatever we call the bowl in Orlando these days.
0: Bring the Blockbuster Bowl back, you know, call it the Netflix Bowl.
1: Yeah, I mean, whatever bowl you play in Orlando or whatever bowl you play anywhere that used to be, the Outback Bowl and all that, it used to be like, oh, that's a good bowl. There's no such thing as a good bowl anymore.
0: The Alamo Bowl and the Holiday Bowl are good bowls. So
1: they're not, Mark. They're not.
0: They are. They're good bowls.
1: And they're certainly not good for Louisville fans because it's nowhere near. But those bowls used to be, okay, we got a good bowl. There is no such thing as a good bowl if you're not in the playoffs.
0: We get to go see Teddy play in the Russell Athletic Bowl for his send-off. And it's
1: and that meant something then. But but now the Russell Athletic Bowl, or whatever it goes by these days.
0: Pop-Tarts Bowl.
1: The Pop-Tarts Bowl is only like because of what they do to the Pop-Tart.
0: Yeah, that's right.
1: That's the only prestige attached to it. Like, oh, we're in the Pop-Tart Bowl. No one else, there's really no such thing as a good bowl. So if there's really not that, then give me more playoff games. Well, I'm all for more playoff games. You know?
0: And this is what Phillips says about playoff games. Talking about Notre Dame last year, he says when you're leaving national championship contending teams out of the playoff, you do not have the right number. We lived through it. We suffered through it with Florida State when the field was just at 4. And I know other schools have suffered for it. And then he did allude later to the fact that Miami was the last team in last year and made the title game. You know, so
1: plucky startup.
0: Well, but it does say something. When Miami is there, there's an argument that that Notre Dame should be in. And it's like, well, they chose Miami, and they're going, but there's a lot of discussion between Miami and Notre Dame, and Miami makes the title game. It's like, well, if they're splitting hairs that finally, who's to say if it was 16 that Notre Dame doesn't make noise?
1: Yeah.
0: That's what Notre Dame fans would say.
1: The only thing I do wonder, and he talked about it a little bit yesterday, and I keep wondering this as we talk about expansion. One of the great things about college football is the regular season and that the value of it. And I still think it has – I think you're going to want to play for a home game. I think you're going to want to play for – if there's a bye involved, however they end up doing this. And I don't think you get like, LSU and Alabama together on a Saturday and go, well, this doesn't mean anything because they're both going to make the playoff. I think we've evolved past that. What I hope it does is it allows teams to feel like in the SEC or wherever that they can play a tougher non-conference game or two because if we lose, we could have 3 losses and still get in this thing. I mean, that's what 24 does as well. You're not afraid of playing any tough.
0: 24 opens it up to a national tournament, but I don't think 17 and beyond really ought to be in. I think you go to 16, to be honest with you. Like,
1: but what's the difference in that in the NCAA basketball tournament?
0: Well, I mean, I don't want it to go beyond 68 either.
1: But can the last 30 teams in that tournament win it?
0: So I think it's one of those things when you have a 16 seed, you don't believe that the 16 is ever going to win the national championship. But you're playing the game. It's sort of a small test.
1: But why didn't football like that?
0: Is a more physical sport that takes a bigger toll on you than basketball does, and that's the difference.
1: One time affair. You know, you're not playing a series. You know, what if, you know, whoever's number one, Ohio State, comes out flat, they, you know, fumble the opening kickoff.
0: Yeah.
1: I mean, Louisville, Florida, Mark, come on.
0: We were always going to beat them. I had 30,000 words written while we were going to beat them.
1: I understand. You were the prophet with your cloak in that one.
0: With my cloak.
1: Yeah, you picked up the mantle. But what was Louisville ranked going into that?
0: Like 18th, 17th.
1: Okay. Yeah. So that'd be like a 16 beating a 1. Advancing to the second round and beating a top 4 seed.
0: Let's look that up. So I want to see, like, Louisville. Because they were number 2
3: like,
0: in the country.
3: I think we were, like, 21. Because we had just lost to Syracuse and UConn in November.
1: That's right.
3: Kind of nosedived after the 9-0 start.
1: Yeah, boy, that season would have been totally – there's a meaningful bowl game. You know, that was, even though not part of the playoff, Sugar Bowl, very meaningful bowl game. Because that season – You're right, Creighton. You forget that part that we took didn't take Northern Illinois losing or winning the last
0: something like that.
3: Northern Illinois went to the Orange Bowl that year and played Florida State.
1: So yeah, we beat them Rutgers, winning knocked someone
3: so
1: out.
3: So Wisconsin,
1: when we beat Rutgers, we were like Orange Bowl. We all thought we were going to the Orange Bowl, but that happened, and it made Northern Illinois go.
16: And what happened, Creighton?
3: Wisconsin beat Nebraska in the Big Ten, and that knocked us or knocked Northern Illinois into the Orange Bowl and us into the Sugar Bowl.
1: Gotcha. Yeah, we were 21st in the final.
16: Okay. So
1: the final bowl.
16: That would be a team seeded 17 through 32 that would be a top seed in that next round. Could Louisville have gone on one more than that? I don't know. I don't think so.
1: Probably.
16: But
1: with Teddy and that defense.
16: Yeah, they also lost to UConn with that defense, Mark, and to Syracuse.
3: I was going to say, we snuck out the FIU and Southern Miss game.
16: Yeah, I mean, you're remembering that win. You're forgetting the rest of it. Oh, yeah, we'd have won. They'd have keep winning. But point is, you can pull off a win.
1: You can pull off a W, yeah.
16: Yeah. You of all people should believe that.
1: I know.
16: You're going to be a football elitist snob. I got Zachy C around here to do
1: Look,
16: that.
1: If they
16: right?
1: want to go to 24, I'm fine with 24. It makes it more of a national field.
16: Yeah.
1: Like you know, if you are Cincinnati or Utah or even UTSA, like you can be the top. You can be in the top 25.
16: Yeah.
1: And make the college football playoff. Tulane can make it.
16: Yeah.
1: You know, like there are a lot of schools that over the years have finished in the top 25, and now you're but there have been years where we've been in the top 25 at the end of the year, and I'm like, I don't know, man. We're kind of limping in here. Like, I don't really want to play a big-time game right now because we get smoked. But, you know, mm-hmm. you never know. Like, I guess you give yourself a couple weeks, get healthy, maybe some things go your way. I don't know, but
3: the 04 team and the 16 or 2014 playoff, that's what I would win the
1: season. We'd have made the semis. Mm. That team was sick. And it got no respect. 13 also, that 2013 team, where we have 11 players drafted and we couldn't even crack the top 10.
16: Right. So there's a team that could have caused some problems. Let's go to Furniture John up next. Furniture John, welcome in. Good morning. We're over here at Louisville Furniture. It's appropriate. We're at Louisville Furniture. We're talking to Furniture John.
17: How you doing? First of all, traveling most of the morning yesterday, heard the news about Lieberman. Really happy for him.
16: Yeah.
17: That sounds like an awesome gig, and I can only imagine how stoked he is for that. I'm probably going to get run for life, but you know, I do call in and take shots at Mark here and there when he deserves it. As a 50-plus-year-old guy, Drew, it took me several weeks to get over the fact that you didn't know what your circuit breaker box was. But
1: yeah, the fuse box.
17: How do you not inspect your attic at least once a year and not even know where it is? How's that possible?
16: What, you go into your attic once a year?
17: Once a year, you check for are there any leaks? Is there anything going on up there that shouldn't be going on?
16: What would I know to look for up there? I'd be over there looking to go, yeah, I better call somebody just to. I mean,
17: wet installation. Wet installation.
16: I wouldn't know that's a problem. I'm just now learning today that's a problem. And so you're saying I should hire someone once a year to do this?
17: No, you don't.
16: No.
17: We have a trap door above our master closet. You don't go up and just check it out once a year and check things out?
16: I've never been up there. I've owned the house 15 years.
17: You
16: act like I could diagnose anything I would see up there.
17: How did you find the attic, said attic? Or did they find
16: RGB it? Did. When they wanted to put a speaker in the ceiling. So, I can't go. Well, I mean, that would be the most worthless thing for me to do, to go to my attic and go, what problems do I see up here?
17: I found that hard to believe that you owned a house as long as you didn't go up in the attic periodically to check things out.
16: That should not, if you've listened to the show, that should not be difficult to grasp.
1: He had a dresser drawer on the floor for 2 years.
17: It's just another one that went right behind the what'd you call it? I think you called it the fuse box one day.
16: The fuse box.
17: Right behind the circuit breaker box.
16: I still call it the fuse box. I still call it the fuse box.
1: Definitely not a fuse box.
16: I'm good for the economy, for instance, John. If I could go up there and evaluate this stuff on my own, I mean, think of the fewer partners that we would have at this radio. We wouldn't have RGB. We'd have never had any coffee. You know, ever. You know, I wouldn't have air conditioning in my house, and DFH wouldn't be a partner.
1: You would have figured out air conditioning.
16: Yeah, I'd probably call someone there. Yeah.
1: Maybe not them, but, you know, you'd found somebody.
16: Fitness market, I don't know. I'd have some crappy treadmill from a sporting goods store. I'd have no sauna. I mean, look, my life is better for
1: – And if the
16: ignorance isn't only bliss, it's profitable.
1: Right.
0: Well, also, if he had still had the trend in his life, he wouldn't have bought five refrigerators to find the right one.
16: Yeah.
0: They'd have had it all squared
16: right,
0: away.
16: Exactly. Exactly.
17: There is a name from the past. Probably the first of your sponsors that I bought something from was Trend Appliance.
16: And the first that was
17: the first one.
16: And that was great about that. That was the classic one where he had everybody, Joe Jumpstorf, had everybody in his office go and, oh, why would you advertise on a sports radio station? Well, yeah, you know, women make all the decisions.
0: Oh,
16: the next thing you know, they sold more, whatever the incentive was. There was a government incentive on something at that time. It was air conditioning. No, it was on. I don't remember what it was on. But they'd never seen response like that because, you know what happens? The guy listens and their wives go, oh, yeah, my husband said I should come in here and check this out. And what? Lo and behold, what a marketing concept. Strange.
17: Yeah. I found that really entertaining about the attic thing.
16: What do you diagnose when you go up in?
0: Yeah. What do you?
17: Ever since, let's see, we've been in this house now 19 years. Ever since about 5 years after it, when we had tremendous hail damage and we got the roof replaced and saw the water damage that it did in there, I just. What's water damage look like? You check your very wet insulation. You can see wet on your on your trusses or on your beams, and you check for. So they always suggested you should stick your head up here because we don't have an attic.
16: Look, you can furniture, John. There. You should stick. You know what? If you'd like to come over, you're welcome to go up there.
17: No, I'm never going up there.
16: I have no reason to go up there. I have no reason to go up there. I wouldn't know what I'm seeing. I wouldn't know what to do. This is why I fix it with my phone. So I'm glad you're a home builder in your spare time, and you're the best handyman in the East End. You know, you wear a cape around Lake Forest. You know, captain of the attic. I'm going to start calling you Attic John. Yeah, John the Attic.
17: It took you a while to get going, Mark.
16: I mean, it's an absurd suggestion. I mean, it's an absurd suggestion for me, who would know nothing, to go up there and go, yeah, it takes about 220 or 221, whatever it takes. I would look like Mr. Mom up there. I would have no idea what I'm looking at. So you're welcome to come by. I'm never going up there.
17: I don't want to go see Ben. I don't want to see Ben and his friends up there.
16: Ben and his friends. I mean, is that a home builder joke?
0: That's the mouse that Michael Jackson.
16: Yeah. No, I don't.
0: It's actually a rat, though.
16: Yeah, he's a rat.
0: We discovered Ben was not a mouse, but a rat.
16: All right, well, Captain America, we'll talk to you soon. Captain America, Furniture John, who can go up and look at an attic and diagnose problems. I'm never going up there.
3: Find the blueprint of your house, see if there's any more rooms you don't know about.
16: Yeah. Yeah, blueprint of my house. That's funny, too. Guy asked me how many square footage it was. I was like, I don't know. I have no idea.
0: You measure it.
16: You
0: want to know.
16: Look it up on Zillow, dude. I don't know.
0: Measure.
16: Yeah. What's the square footage? You probably know that. I was like, I have no idea.
0: I don't know the square footage of my home.
16: It's big enough. I don't know.
0: So, but
16: all these atticers.
0: Maybe what you do.
16: I'm an anti-attic.
0: You hire an annual attic inspection. Maybe every spring.
16: Sure.
0: Or maybe it's biannual. Maybe you do it twice a year.
16: Or every 2 years. Or every 15 or every 30. I don't know. I'm going to have him come over now and look up there for mice, and we're going to murder those sons of bitches if we find them.
0: Yeah.
16: Suck them out.
0: You're going to find
16: torture them. Now, they find them today. When they take them out, I don't want them to take them out. I want them tortured. I want them tortured. Yeah, right in front. Make an example out of it.
0: How would you torture a mouse?
16: Probably suck out of the insulation. Probably what they're going to do today.
0: But, I mean, if you were
16: Go look at my attic. Mark, how about you go up and look at my attic? When was the last time you were in your attic?
0: Actually.
16: What do you do in your attic?
0: Back in the winter when first choice insulation put insulation up there. I went up there to look at it.
16: When you had,
0: Yeah,
16: it looked pretty good, boys.
0: And actually,
16: Did you evaluate the work? I'd have gone a little denser over here.
0: Well, we have two HVACs in our house, one of which is in an attic.
16: No wonder your electric bill is so big. You got two systems?
0: I got two systems.
16: Well, I mean, you're living in two homes, Mark. That's why your bill's twice as much.
0: I've got two systems. There's a pool. I'm not running the pool in the wintertime.
16: You do use an excessive amount of electricity.
0: I'm not using the pool in the wintertime, though.
16: So prior to that, when was the last time you'd been in your attic, and what did you do?
0: Well, we changed the air filter up in the attic often because
16: your air filter is in the attic?
0: Yeah, the HVAC is in the air conditioning unit's outside, but the HVAC is up in the attic. So, yeah. I got to climb up there every so often, change the air.
16: I don't even have a ladder to get up to the attic. He had to bring his own ladder inside.
0: You don't have a ladder?
16: Not right handy. There's probably someone laying around somewhere. No, I know. That's not what I do. It's not what you do either. You fix things with your phone.
0: I do, but
16: if my air filter were in the attic, then yes, you would go. Mine's not there.
0: We get the ladder out to change the air filter and to put the Christmas tree star on.
16: Yeah,
0: you know that's what the ladder is generally used for.
16: Yeah,
0: maybe three or four other times a year, but it is a nice ladder.
16: Yeah.
3: I'm picturing Clark Griswold stuck in his attic as the family's heading out to the mall.
16: Yeah. We'll talk to you here. 267-9680 is the number to get in. UPS Jobs text line 437-9680. So we'll continue along here. Louisville Furniture, where you come on by, you're going to see what's this design? This is best
0: home furniture.
16: You actually know a lot about this.
0: Yeah, these guys, they make this stuff, you know, in Vernon, Indiana. About, you know, it's exit 63 on 64, so it's semi-local. 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
1: We're back here, 93.9 The Ville, ESPN 680, 105.7, hanging out with you here this morning over here at Louisville Furniture. Another beautiful day outside, another great day. You got the best furniture that Mark knows more than he should about. Is they've got that line
2: good
1: here.
2: People.
1: Yeah, and in addition to everything they've got in the back with, everything, just a great selection, meaning you can have it in your home, very soon. And, they can custom order everyone. They got swatches everywhere here as well. And you're just not going to get pressured other than to pet the dogs. That's about all that's going to happen over here at Louisville Furniture, right by the Middletown Water Towers. So right next to Double Dogs and nestled between here and Blind Squirrel. So that's where we are today. Creighton is back there in studio with the text line. We got any text me to clear up before we dive into anything here?
3: Nothing not. Crazy. We got the addicts and the addict amnesia. Those coming back to back on the text line.
1: The addict amnesia.
3: Addict amnesia. And it says, sucks when you fall through the ceiling up there.
2: It does. That happened to my dad. He was putting,
1: I'm not doing this.
3: He text
2: put
3: line
2: insulation
3: says,
2: through my house in my house in St. Matthews,
1: and he fell through the roof.
2: And foot went through, and so then he had to. And then we had to repair it, and it was a plaster roof because it was an older house in St. Matthews. So that was a whole mess of a situation.
1: I would die up there.
2: He wasn't going to die, but I mean, even if he had
1: Captain
2: fell,
1: America Furniture John up there just. Spelunking
2: we
1: around
2: had to
1: his,
2: clean up everything. It landed on a bed below, so that was a disaster. Mm-hmm. You had to clean up all that, repair it, patch it, do all the. So yeah, you want somebody up there who knows what they're doing.
1: Not me. Yeah.
3: Someone says I've been in the facility maintenance field for over 20 plus years. I've never once walked up into my attic to do a yearly inspection.
1: Thank you.
2: That's a man. Go up there when you have to, or when you need to, or you suspect something.
1: Well, your air filter's up there. That's different. Like,
2: right.
1: I change my air filter, but I go to the basement and open up the room that it's in.
2: When you have to, or when you suspect something might be wrong.
1: What would you suspect might be wrong?
2: Like you hear like some scratching, or like you see a mouse.
1: I'm calling open. Well, I'm going to see face to face with some rodent up there.
2: Man, that's so funny because
1: no way.
2: Okay, so when we went to go build the pool, right? Mm-hmm.
1: Creighton, you ever been in your attic?
3: No, sir. I don't know if I have one.
1: Exactly.
2: Once you go build the pool, we had a shed in the backyard, and the plan was to take that shed and like put pool supplies, pool toys, different things like that. And so I was going to go in there, and I knew the floor needed some work, so it was like, let me go in there and measure, and I'll lay the floor because it doesn't
1: You're
2: have
1: gonna
2: to be
1: lay the floor
2: in the shed. I just got to get some 2x4s. It had a roof, so like I just needed to like relay the
1: Sounds
2: floor.
1: Like sorcery.
2: Not that hard. It would have taken me an hour and a half. But I went in there, and I was face to face with a possum.
1: No, Mark, I'm not doing that.
2: And so I just closed the door. I left it, and I called somebody to tear it down. So the plan to keep that shed was done. The
1: I
2: shed doesn't
1: someone
2: exist.
1: To tear it down.
2: They came in and they tore
1: tear
2: it down.
1: Tear down that shed, Mr. Blankenbaker.
2: Tore it down. And it was wild because, as soon as they tore it down, come to find out, it was a mama possum. Mm-hmm. And then it went from one possum to like a dozen because she was a mom.
1: They're like the rats in Nick's house.
2: So
1: there were
2: just little possums just running all over the place. And I was like, well, don't kill them. They're important. But, like, I don't want to come face to face with the possum.
1: No.
2: It was living in my backyard. So.
1: I don't want to either. Not any interest whatsoever.
2: Right. So they're gone.
1: They're gone, Steve.
2: They're gone now.
1: They're gone, Steve.
2: Did you see this quote from an ACC AD anonymous quote to Brett McMurphy? It's about Notre Dame.
1: He's the king of that, by the way. He is the king. Well, wasn't this the other? Okay. I guess I saw this in the group.
2: Yeah, we didn't talk about it yet on this show. All right. This is about Notre Dame. Notre Dame is the guy that walks in the house, opens the fridge, eats all the food, screws the wife, kicks the dog, doesn't pay the mortgage, and walks out without any skin in the game.
1: Well, that's a lot. I mean, who's doing all that? I mean,
2: I don't know. Who would say that? Like, which AD? That's not Josh Hurd.
1: No.
2: McMurphy. That's not a Hurdism.
1: No.
2: I wonder if it's Pitt's AD. No. That was a –
1: Too many
2: a,
1: to guess. We don't
2: she
1: even
2: was
1: know
2: a woman, but
1: we don't even know who the Stanford or Cal AD is, by the way. So
2: that's a good point.
1: It could be one of them. It could be the S SMU, I have no
2: idea.
1: It's
2: Florida State's AD.
1: You think so?
2: It feels like Florida State, doesn't it?
1: I don't know. Who's the guy at SMU? Yeah, we don't even know these guys.
2: Yeah, you're right. But that's one AD from Amelia Island.
1: But tell me one of those ADs, Mr. Anonymous AD. Do you feel it's the relationship with Notre Dame enhances the ACC? I think it does.
2: So
1: I think it absolutely does.
2: I think there's an it's interesting because when they first needed it, they needed it for bowl tie-ins. If they're going to 24 in the playoff, bowl tie-ins become way less important.
1: Well, but having Notre Dame
2: on your television
1: on your schedule,
2: yes.
1: Absolutely.
2: And on your television contract.
1: And on your television contract, yeah.
2: That can really help, too. I mean,
1: because how highly rated was the Louisville-Notre Dame? You won that a really highly rated game?
2: It was like 7, 8 million. It was one of the highest rated games that we've had in a regular
1: they
2: season.
1: They both need each other, seems to me.
2: Well, I mean, like, Notre Dame in 2020, they weren't going to have a season.
1: Yeah.
2: You know, and then they played in the title game. Mm-hmm. It saved their whole year.
1: I mean, Notre Dame gets to be in a conference in every other sport in a good conference in every other sport. The ACC also gets to play Notre Dame in football any number of years. Their brand matters. So when you play them in any other sport as well, that mean Louisville Notre Dame women's basketball games, they seem to matter a lot. They're always on ESPN. I mean, those are big events. They add value. So you're voting to do this. I think you would still vote to do it. I don't know. You can't strong arm. Well, they must join the league, or we're out of business with. No, you want to be in.
2: And one of the things I would add is that because Notre Dame has, USC is no longer playing them. They've lost some other non-con games for that they normally would play. They've also added more ACC games. Now they're going to play Clemson each year and Florida State every other year.
1: Mm-hmm.
2: So they've added to what they're already playing. I think that. It signals a shift that at least Notre Dame is happy in their relationship if they're willing to expand within the league and play more of those games. Would they ever become a member? I doubt it, but I seriously doubt it. But,
1: what do you need? Why do you need them to become a member? Let me ask.
2: Well, if you got a 2014 playoff and there's fewer bowls, who cares?
1: Well, but don't you want to play if you're Louisville?
2: No,
1: don't you want to play Notre Dame? They're not going to play you.
2: I'm saying, who cares if they're in the league? If it's like they're not, if the bowl spots no longer matter, and if you're top 24, they just didn't even go to the Pop-Tart Bowl anyway. They didn't even steal a bowl spot.
1: That's right.
2: They just said no, we're done. Like they didn't even matter. Like I could see them if they're not a playoff team, never going to a bowl again. Like if it's at 24.
1: Well, if depending on how their season's gone.
2: Yeah.
1: Maybe.
2: But. I just think the bowl tie-in part is not even applicable anymore.
1: So was that for you a plus or a minus?
2: I think it's a keep them in. Yeah, I mean, it doesn't hurt.
1: Before it was a minus because they took up the spot.
2: They took up bowl spots. They took up, when bowls were important.
1: But you also could

0: always been the forefront of my life. They've always been my passion. And really what I wanted to do is just have a job that I could have horses. I was a barrel racer.
1: Yeah.
0: Going way back, my parents had harness horses. And I grew up until I was about 10 years old, and then they took a sabbatical. And I didn't know anything about thoroughbred racing. And
1: really? Saratoga Springs? You didn't?
0: No.
1: What?
0: Well, we were there, and then I say my formidable years were spent on the beach from 10 to 19.
1: Oh, okay.
0: So, and we never, you know, we harness horses. We were plenty busy with that. And so, you know, I started just, I needed a summer job, and I got a job as a hot walker, and then, you know, I was like, I was rode and I wanted to learn to gallop. So I did that. And I unceremoniously departed a horse that gave me a pretty severe injury.
1: Wow.
0: And I mean, I'd only been galloping on the track for about 6 months. And it became clear that my galloping career was going to be short lived. I have a knee replacement now, which I got when I was like 38 years old. So incredibly young for that. And but that really pushed me into a more of a management role. So and Chuck Simon, who passed away about a year and a half ago, I started working for him 22 years ago at a little barn over here. And he's really the reason why I am. He took me under his wing. I was lacking direction. You know, when I was in school, I had direction. When I came here, I was just partying and riding horses. And so he gave me the direction, and, you know, he knew that when he gave me gave that to me, I would rise to the occasion. He had more faith in me than I did, and then I worked for him, and then I went and worked for Chad Brown for 8 years, and then 8 years ago, I went out on my own.
1: So forgive me, is this your first Derby starter, or have you had other Derby starters?
0: This is my first Derby starter.
1: So it's got to be an unbelievably anxious week.
0: It is. I'm trying not to. Anyone who knows me knows I'm very practical in my thinking. This was the first, when this the three-year-olds now, or two-year-olds, was the first group I ever let myself get excited about maybe having a Derby starter. You know, and I just said if all things are equal and the horses are healthy and safe and sound, I can see myself being there. You know, and here we are.
1: But you got to be a dreamer to be in the Derby. So how does a practical person approach something where it's the ultimate dreamer's experience, right? You got to let yourself look and dream a little bit, don't you?
0: Yeah, hopefully in the next couple of days I can. You know, right now we have a big stable, so it's not just Golden Tempo. We have other exciting runners on the day, exciting runners. And then we have the two-year-olds that just came in. So, you know, I've been focusing on what I am, and I think today I'm trying to be a little bit more loose, allow myself. I guess kids call it manifesting, so I'm trying to manifest winning the Derby. Like, close your eyes and see them at the quarter pole coming. Yeah.
1: So what is the formula when you see that? When you visualizing has been called for centuries, but I guess the kids have a cooler term.
0: Yeah, exactly.
1: But what is, how does it unfold?
0: Well, you know, he has a running style. He's a deep closer.
1: Right.
0: So he has an outside post, and that actually suits him instead of inside when everyone's trying to get position and you don't have speed, you're going to get stopped. And so, you know, hopefully Jose can just get him in position early and then work the trip out. And, you know, there's a lot of things that have to happen. He has to have a pace to chase. Then he has to have a clean trip, and Jose's going to have to make a lot of really – right decisions for him to win. And, you know, so that's what you got to think. No, I'm just kidding.
1: You got to dream.
0: That is not me, so I'm kind of making fun of myself.
1: You made this guy some money last. Was it Preakness?
2: Do you remember me interrupting your dinner at Saratoga at Augie's?
0: Oh, yeah, yeah.
2: That was me. Yep.
1: And what was the horse, or what was
2: Retribution?
1: Yeah.
0: Yep.
2: How's he doing?
0: He's good. We gave him a little freshening, and he's actually here, and just getting back, getting going, ready for probably a late spring, early summer campaign.
1: I'm curious. Everybody in this business, from jockeys to trainers, you're all handicappers as well. But what's the handicapping angle you think people get the most wrong when you hear them talking about a race?
0: I really think people overthink it. I handicap as it pertains to me. I don't gamble. My husband gambles, so I let all that go to him. But, you know, I like to look on the – you know, I like to look at, you know, how's the race going to – shape up, and how are we going to win the race? You know, how can

0: give ourselves the best shot of winning the race.
1: Mm-hmm.
0: So, you know, when I'm handicapping and looking, you know, there's no speed. We're going to have to be closer, or are you going to be on the lead? Or, you know, you're just trying and a lot of races aren't the Derby where there's 20 horses and you have the speed, the stalkers, the closers, you know, and so everyone has their designated spots. And a lot of times it's true.
1: Mm-hmm.
0: But, you know, you get a field of 10 horses, and if the speed misses the break, and there's only one up there, then it doesn't set up. And, you know, so you're just trying to figure out how to give yourself the best opportunity to win the race.
1: Are you visualizing the walkover?
0: Yes. Yeah, that one I did.
1: You've got to dream about that one, yeah.
0: Well, I do, and it's really special. My family's going to be here. I have a brother who has he's older. We have a herd of family members. There's 10 of us all together.
2: Oh, nice.
0: And so, you know, we're it's hard to be close to everybody, but he was diagnosed with cancer this year. And it's been tough, and he's going to be here. So that's special. I have a lot of friends coming in.
1: Is he able to physically do the walkover?
0: We'll have to see when he gets here. Mm-hmm. So, you know, and it's a little limited. It's limited to how many people can go. So
1: in theory.
0: In theory, yeah.
1: I've made it three times with friends.
0: Okay. You know. All right. And then, you know, my husband, David Engordo, is a bloodstock agent.
1: Mm-hmm.
0: And so he is the reason why I'm here.
2: And a very, very good one.
0: Yes. I'm
1: and
0: partial.
1: Who is that?
0: So
1: which one is it? Who is it? Who is Gordo? Is it Gordo?
2: David and Gordo.
0: He's
2: okay.
0: My husband, and he's a bloodstock agent. He bought Zenyatta, Flightline.
1: Oh.
0: You know, just to name a few.
1: Yeah.
0: And my stepdaughter, Reagan, she'll be there. And it's just, it's so special. I'm not, again, not an emotional person, but
2: sure.
0: You know,
2: you're allowed to be on.
1: If you don't get emotional this week,
2: this
1: I mean, come
2: one.
1: On.
0: I know.
1: Yeah, yeah.
0: Well, that's the thing. It's kind of the joke that no one's really ever seen me cry. And I've had a lot of this female making it. I'm a female trainer, and which I understand, but that's not my identity. I don't go out for that to be my first step forward mm-hmm. is my gender. But I think I've always just walled myself off, but I don't think I'm going to be able to do that on Saturday.
1: Do you feel any of that responsibility as a female trainer? I mean, I don't know what that's – it's got to be – it used to be much different than it is now, but, I mean, still, would you feel that responsibility at all?
0: I don't know if responsibility – it's something that I'm aware of. I think it's – I'm being made hyper aware this week. You know, I think it's special, and I'm grateful that I can be that person. You know, it's – I've never had a problem, but when I say there's 10, there's 7 boys in my family and 2 girls. So
1: yeah.
0: I've kind of just had to grin and bear it because that's how I was brought up, and they're all a lot bigger than I am. So, you know, it's special, and I think any woman of it, in my position is, you know, it's aware, and, you know, like, all I can do is just be a good example by being the person that I am and doing a good job. And that, you know, I don't really have to try.
1: Mm-hmm. Well, you're easy to root for. So,
2: yeah,
1: well, best of luck, you know, getting there and the walkover. Enjoy it. You know, you can see the weight of the world on you on this one. So enjoy it. You've earned it.
0: Thank you.
1: All right, there you go. Sherry DeVoe with us. She's got Golden Tempo. Yeah, in the race. I didn't know how to say the name at that point. So I thought it was rather prophetic when she said, well, we got to get a fast pace. Ortiz has got to make all the right
3: early.
1: Decisions.
3: Yeah.
1: yeah. I was like, okay, coming from the outside. I mean, that's sort of a look back into that, which is now when you hear it and you go, well, that is exactly how it went down.
3: Yeah, so. You got birds chirping, sirens in the background. If you really lend an ear, you can hear Scotty D and Dugan talking. I mean, it was a special interview winning trainer of the Derby right there.
1: Yeah, the
3: right
1: siren
3: there.
1: Running means there's a horse free back there.
3: I know. I learned that. I was like, what the hell is going
1: that?
3: On?
1: Right.
3: Then you see a random horse run the wrong way with no rider, and it's like, oh, that's why.
1: That's why the siren's going off.
3: We don't want a collision between these thoroughbreds.
1: All right, when we come back, I believe Coach Rummage will join us. So we'll talk with him, get his thoughts on some things. And we're here at Louisville Furniture. The dogs have arrived. These are the only people that pressure you in the whole place. 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
1: 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With you, we got we'll get to rummage here in a little bit, but we got Jimmy Dorman on the line from our friends over there at Ellison Bodenhausen and is with us. So, Jimmy, welcome in. Good morning.
2: Good morning, guys.
1: We're doing great over here. What, I'm curious, you know, the NBA is having their combine right now. You've been involved with pro sports. What can they really find? What can you know in these medicals? What are they looking for? What can they find in these things?
2: I mean the. I only have experience with the NFL Combine, but they found anything and everything. You hurt your finger when you were 4 years old, it got x-rayed and MRI'd. You told them you fell off your bike and hurt your knee, it got x-rayed and MRI'd. So they look at everything from head to toe of anything you've ever had from birth to the time you got to the Combine.
1: Yeah, I wonder how they've researched some of these injuries, right? They probably, I imagine guys get asked, like, I forgot about that, you know, falling off the bike when I was 15.
2: Yeah, I mean, their parents can't come to them for this exam like they do in college, but they'll look at all their college medical records. They'll request everything from their primary care physician all the way from high school on. So they'll look it over, like their athletic trainers. That's pretty much what they do from the time the season ends until the draft is look over everyone's potential draft or unrestricted free agent that the team's going to look at so that when the GM asks them, they have a file on it.
1: Yeah. And what's the worst kind of – what's the ones that are caused the most concern? I would imagine broken bones can be forgiven pretty quickly. It's the soft tissue injuries, but I don't know.
2: It's normally like if they have a history of chronic low back pain, chronic changes or a disease that we didn't know about, like Marfan syndrome. I think that affected one of the Baylor players a couple years ago. They found that, and he was disqualified from being drafted into the NBA. Multiple surgeries showing that you're not going to be an injury risk because the previous injury is your best predictor to a future injury. So you want to make sure that you haven't missed a substantial portion of the season each year you've played that sport. So those are the things that they would pretty much look out for. Broken bones, not so much. Those heal in 6 to 8 weeks.
1: Well, what do you think? How do they examine Mykal Brown? If they're going to examine him, back's got to be very tough to evaluate. So what can the teams do to evaluate him?
2: I mean, at that point, you're just going through the normal combine stuff. You'll get the x-ray, you'll get the MRI, you'll get mobility testing, you'll get strength testing and see what holds up. But if there's nothing really on it, which we don't know if there is or isn't, until they examine it, then that's how they'll make the determination. It'll kind of be up to each team to say, all right, is the risk versus the reward worth it?
1: Absolutely. Jimmy Dornan with us here, 93 in the Ville, ESPN 680, 105.7. You know, it seems like in the playoff, I don't know, guys get injured more, like severe injuries, it seems like, in the NBA playoffs than they used to. You know, I mean, they are now it seems like guys go out for the year and almost next year with some of these injuries. So I know they're super cautious with it. I mean, so in the Eastern Conference right now, you know, the Knicks guy, OG, I'm going to mispronounce his name, a newbie or whatever. He's got a hamstring injury. That's got to be in the middle of a series. I don't know. I mean, I guess it's almost up to the individual. You can treat him all you want, but, man, a hamstring injury seems like the player has to trust the body part more than just about any other injury. I don't know. How do you gauge the severity and the recovery of a hamstring injury for these guys?
2: Generally, the way we managed it was we had diagnostic ultrasound to look at it and see where the tear was, if there was a tear, how much inflammation was in it, how that was healing and absorbing. We would do strength testing. So for us, they need to be within 5% of the opposite leg to make sure that they were ready. We needed to make sure that they were able to have explosive movements, sprint, cut and change direction without pain. So there was a lot of criteria for a hamstring to get back to play. And unfortunately, they're just a nagging injury that in the playoffs, you're within a 2 week area that you have to play 7 games potentially. There's not a lot of time to get them back. And if they're not 100%, they're not going to be the player that you expect them to be.
1: Jimmy Dorman with us here, 93 in the Ville, ESPN 6A. And if people want to get their injury checked out, you know, how fast can they get in to see and what do they need to do?
2: Yeah, I mean, the best way is to give us a call, and we will get you in same day or next day at any of our four locations. But we also have that Monday morning walk-in clinic at East Point Dixie and our St. Matthews physician office to get you taken care of from 8 to 9 a.m.
1: All right, Jimmy. Well, hey, we appreciate it. Max and I have been pretty healthy, so, you know, sorry we haven't seen you, but not sorry we haven't seen you recently.
2: That's okay. I know pickleball season's coming up.
1: Yeah, you'll be plenty busy. All right, man. Appreciate it. Thanks, Jimmy.
2: All right. Thanks, guys.
1: There you go. Jimmy Dorneman at Ellis and Bodenhausen, again, where we go for our injuries. Is Coach Rummage in the building?
3: We do Coach.
4: I am. I am here. And, it was great. I was listening along. And,
1: Announced. You got officially announced. That's got to be pretty cool.
4: It was, man. It really was. It's something I'm really excited about. I mean, obviously, you know, people know me. I'll talk more about it later, too. But people know me. You know, I've been with Coach Lieberman. And had some opportunities, you know, just in individual workouts outside of him as well. And it's something I've picked up over the last 4 years, you know, I've been trying to work on. And obviously, you know, with the TBT and everything, that was a different level of workouts. So getting opportunity with Coach Hayworth, is who's been a friend of mine. And I'm excited, man. I don't know. It feels like, you know, it's a big program, and it's ran like a big program. So it feels professional. Like, I'm having a good time with it. Like, you know, I've been doing it for a few weeks now. But, you know, of course, you got to get everything in and done. And, you know, I have a big contract, of course, you know. I mean, you got to talk to my agents and stuff and get all that done before we can officially announce everything. But, no, the serious side of it is I'm really learning a lot. Like, there's a fun side of it, too. We will have, you know, me and Creighton and different ones. But the serious side of it is I'm really – it's hard to go from – Mark Lieberman to someone else. He's so meticulous. He's so professional. Oh. He's so, you know, and I think Coach Lieberman will back me up when I say this. Going to Coach Hayworth is right there. And that's why it's been an easier transition for me. So, yeah, it's been awesome.
1: Well, I think it's cool because it's not like you're a basketball coach. When Lieberman got the job at Holy Cross, you worked with it, you picked it up, and you got a job that had nothing, I mean, that Lieberman, I mean, I think it's cool that you were a legitimate candidate when this wasn't something, I mean, this is a testament to, like,
4: to
1: pursuing
4: Lieberman.
1: What you want.
4: To
1: pursuing your goals in life, like, at a later age. Like this is, I mean, not a lot of guys get to do this. It's got to be something pretty rewarding about that.
4: No, that is. And you're a friend of mine. I appreciate you saying that, too. I mean, that means a lot coming from you, especially even with the radio thing. But, yeah, I mean, it's kind of when you take both of them, and that's kind of something that I am excited about, and a little pat on my own back with that. It's like, hey, man, you did it with radio, you know, kind of got into it the same way, and now with coaching a lot later in life, and it's – it's some, look, I just, when I did it the first year, it was like, oh, I like this.
1: Yeah, you really like this.
4: It was like, man, this is rewarding. And it's so funny because I grew up, I mean, I look, first off, Creighton was like, I mean, have you even played basketball? I was like, oh, I don't know, first region, all eighth region. I mean,
1: oh, yeah, I didn't know that. Yeah, that's great.
5: Like, that's what I said. You look like a football player, not like, a basketball player.
4: I was all state football. Like, I was better at football, but I was like, hang on now. You know, and I'm not talking about the eighth region. I'm talking about the big eighth region, Scott County, Oldham County, you know, like the
5: scrawny white kids, yes.
4: Well, yeah, I mean, if you call 7'2" Jared Carter and Rodney Haddix, and Shelby County with AJ Slaughter, yeah, I mean, but, you know, pretty much if you want to call them scrawny white kids, but outside of them, sure. But yeah, no, it's
5: go Rockets.
4: I can coach basketball
1: better.
4: Because, you know, even though I was better at football, in football, I'm just like, I don't know, do it. Like,
1: you had to study it.
4: Like basketball is something that I've been able to pick up the game and you learn all the different actions. And it's just, it's easier. It's odd, but it's like, hey, I was better at the other sport, but I can teach this one a lot better.
1: Mm-hmm.
4: So, yeah, it's been, I've learned a lot about myself with it, too. So,
1: You think he could go explain to Lon Johnson what a Spain action is, since apparently, you know, he couldn't do that?
4: Yeah, it's like, yeah, coach, they don't call that anything else.
1: Anywhere.
4: Look, a Spain action is simple. You're going to set a back screen at the free throw line extended.
1: Yeah.
4: Come off. We know what that is. Like, everybody knows what that is, and so does he. All right? So, but you know what? Hey, he's back now, so, like, I'll give it a little more of a – it's almost like that gets washed over a touch since he's back. It's mm-hmm. it's like the Colin Lacey thing where it's like, mm-hmm. okay, if he sits out and goes somewhere else, we're mad. If London Johnson doesn't come back here, I'm a little pissed off about
1: Absolutely.
4: It. But
1: he's here.
4: He's back, it's oh, like, okay, yeah. well, I get it, you know, so yeah. But no, it's exciting to be here in the city too. And I've been a big proponent. I mean, I love Kentucky high school basketball, but it's the toughest region in the state is the mm-hmm. seventh region. I mean, and you can go on any night this year and pick a gym around the city of Louisville, and you're probably going to watch a guy that's playing at the Power Five basketball level.
1: Yeah, you were saying this the other day. Like, yeah, this is that's a. The area, this area is not, you know, it's more like what it used to be, not like what it's been recently.
4: Right. It's as good. Again, I'm not here to say it's the best it's ever been, but it's as good or comparable to about any time you could ever go back and look. So it's mm-hmm. it's pretty impressive, man. I mean, you have, Creighton talks about St. X. When St. X and Mail play, you're going to have four kids on the court that could potentially play in the NBA, like that
1: wow.
4: level, four kids in one game. And it's like, that's now look, do they make it to that point? That's on them, you know, but the mm-hmm. talent level is four potential guys that could play in the NBA in a game in Louisville, Kentucky. Like that's
1: wow.
4: insane.
1: Like, I didn't realize it was at that level.
4: Oh yeah, absolutely. I mean, wow. these are guys, these are nationally ranked guys. I mean, Josh Lindsay is a four-star guy. Jordan Mitchell is a four-star nationally ranked guy. I mean, Trey Hildreth, who plays at Mel right now, is the big man. You're talking about a 6'10 big man that has offers from Auburn, Indiana, everywhere. Like, it's crazy. And Mason Grivna plays at Ballard, might be the best of the bunch.
1: Like, how did this happen? Like what? Yeah.
4: I think more kids are staying because with the NIL and with the summer league basketball and the way summer basketball is going, I don't think there's a need to run to prep school mm-hmm. as quickly, because I think when like Josh Lindsay at St. X and different ones, when they got, it was so early, you're like, oh, he's gone. He'll play a year. Maybe he's not, he's still there. And mm-hmm. from my knowledge, he's going to graduate there. I mean, you know, like right. I said, I mean, Jordan Mitchell at Mail is still there. I mean, these guys are there. There's not the need to take off to prep school because you can get, you can get paid. You know, these kids got agents now. I mean, where you're at high school basketball
1: high
4: practices,
1: school.
4: Drew, and there's agents there.
1: That's just a crazy thought for me.
4: Yeah.
1: I mean, it's just nuts,
4: no,
1: right?
4: Yeah, no, there's
1: but now it's the norm.
4: That's
1: yeah.
4: the norm. There's head coaches and agents watching workouts. And you're like, this is nuts. like this is and it's okay. Like
1: yeah,
4: I,
1: right,
4: I can,
1: right.
4: I can,
1: it's
4: I can
1: not
4: say
1: like, oh, well, you won't believe it. Yeah.
4: Yeah,
1: yeah
4: I can
1: yeah.
4: tell you on the air. It's not like, I mean, if I had said that 5-6 years ago, it would be like, "Oh my god.
1: What
4: kind
1: you
4: of
1: can't do what
4: the
1: are you doing over
4: there? Would blow the building up."
1: Yeah.
4: You know, like we can't do that. It's like, yeah, no, that's everywhere, man. Yeah, you got to, you know, they talk to their agents or, you know, what are they going to do? It's just, it's wild, man. It is, but it flows down, you know, and that's what's happening in college. And that's what's
1: yeah.
4: got to, it starts early.
1: That's
5: keep in
1: crazy.
5: Mind, people, it's the same guy that said Kenny Payne would be Naismith Coach of the Year in 2023.
1: I mean, someday you'll let him, you'll get over this with him, Creighton.
4: He won't.
1: I don't know when.
4: But you know what's funny is now Creighton's learning. Because there's a bunch of Creighton hate on the message boards right now.
5: Oh, is,
1: oh,
5: there?
1: Is there?
4: Yes.
5: I haven't seen this yet.
4: Yeah, because listen, Creighton.
1: How is there room left after me?
4: Drew.
5: Well, wow. Yeah.
4: Drew.
5: We're burning
4: Creighton,
5: down.
4: Creighton's learning. In this business, you either die a hero or become a villain. And
1: yep.
4: now everybody on the message board is pissed at Creighton's PK hate.
5: Or you're realistic.
4: Wow. How about that? How about that? So now he's
1: welcome to the club, Creighton. Welcome to the club.
4: Welcome. Now, yeah.
5: It's not hate. It's just, is he the guy?
4: Talk on that microphone.
1: Sounds
4: long
1: like
4: enough.
1: Hate to me. Yeah, exactly.
4: Yeah, all of a sudden now you can't be the one pointing all the finger. Oh, yeah, it's going to be coming back at you.
5: Well, I'll learn it.
4: It's going to be coming back at you.
1: Well, congrats. I'm looking forward to hearing you talk about it more on the other side.
4: Thank you very much.
1: But absolutely, congrats, man. You've earned it. So.
4: Thanks, sir.
1: All right, Steve Rumbin with us here. That'll wrap us up over here at Louisville Furniture online, LouisvilleFurnitureKY.com. 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You heard me. That's right. It's a war on the rodents, and I'll report back tomorrow from the front lines.
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1: Welcome back. Welcome back. It's Middays with Marcus Maben. 8150, 93.9 is the number. 93.9 is the station. We have been absolutely blessed to have these beautiful, beautiful, beautiful pre-summer days. And the sports news has been great. Steve Rummage in the building. Nikki B in the booth.
2: It is a beautiful day. There is no clouds in the sky up here. Listen, it is...
1: No clouds?
2: It was...
1: No other thing?
2: Yeah, no streaks. No nothing.
1: Extra stuff?
2: Yeah, listen, man. It is, as I woke up today, it was one where I walked out. It was definitely a take a second and pause day. As I walked out to the truck, I looked up and it was beautiful. It was absolutely beautiful outside. So I had no, I was like, you know what? Let's take this in. And you and I are very good at that. We're very good at stopping and smelling the roses, man. So.
1: Nikki B in the booth.
3: They want the boot.
4: It is very nice outside. I'm wearing sweatpants today. Today was a sweatpants day.
2: Was it?
4: But there. Okay, wait. This is appearance radio, audio medium, visual stimuli. So it might not go that great. But
5: these are like fashionable sweatpants, right?
2: Yeah.
5: Yeah, you know what I'm saying? Like designer sweatpants.
2: Nah, I mean, I wouldn't say designer. I mean, that's a little far. But yeah.
5: What's the brand?
1: Slow down.
2: I don't know about designer, but yeah, they're
5: Brooklyn cloth workwear.
2: Sure.
4: But, they're from Von Mar.
2: But they're not your average. Like, they got pockets on them. Like, they're yeah, no. I'm with you. They're nice.
4: All right, thank you.
1: So pockets is all it takes to classify a designer?
2: Yeah, I was like, designer? Like, I mean, they're not like Louis. Like, you know.
1: Nikki, you said you were going to get your coffee. Elaborate on the coffee.
2: He's on the phone. He took a phone call.
4: That one didn't look like spam. So I was wondering what that was. Nobody answered.
1: Wait, because people were excited to get into the show.
2: Yeah, he was like,
1: a studio phone call.
2: Now's the time to no. Just from his phone, he was like, now's the time to. He has the
4: okay. You know who it was?
2: Okay,
4: I'm guessing. It just said IAFF. and I just Googled it. It's a labor union.
2: Oh.
4: So I don't know. Maybe they want
2: Maybe they want you.
4: You know,
1: what? Let me guess, y'all heard that.
2: Oh yeah.
4: Yeah, we did. It was awesome though.
2: It was actually great.
4: Yeah, that was really good.
2: Who did that?
1: That's the theme music. You don't know the maybe. Thanks, Steve. Thanks for your support, Steve. Steve doesn't even know. Hey, good people, all the people listening to 93.9 Middays with Marcus Maben, who are also a part of the Midnight family. Steve, you know what? Who is worse? My son not knowing that I have a radio show?
2: Yeah.
1: Or Steve not knowing
2: your son.
1: The theme song for Made for the Ville?
2: Your son. quickly. Your kid. Definitely your kid.
1: I was the first one to make sure. Nikki, I'm going to send you the theme music that we're going to come back to after the first break.
4: Absolutely.
1: I'm going to make this sound like all sympathetic and nice. I'm not going to move my cheeks for 2 hours today, people.
2: No, you're good.
1: But what'd you say?
2: No, I said, no, you're fine. It's okay. You can leave.
1: But I did want to prove. Steve and I did a show together. Steve,
2: yeah.
1: How long has it been since we did an in-person show together?
4: You guys, so you got a wellness check on Maven.
2: You
4: saw him.
2: He looked great.
4: And I mean, I see him every day when I retweet the, or remember to retweet the YouTube link.
2: Okay.
4: So I see him, but I just was wondering if like.
2: Yeah, no, he was great.
4: Yeah, yeah.
2: He was fantastic. I mean, he was crying like a little, you know what, the whole time, but.
4: Oh, his fast, your fast is over, right, dude?
2: He got. I was more talking about the implant he got put in, but yeah.
4: Oh, well, yeah, that too. Yeah.
3: Listen, the fast will be over probably 4 minutes after I leave the show. So we're looking at about 82 hours, give or take an hour.
2: Okay.
3: Was the fast length.
4: That's insane. You went more than 3 days.
3: Yes.
4: You went 3.5 days.
3: Yes.
4: And you haven't murdered anyone.
3: Listen, Steve, and all jokes aside, Steve, did I look normal?
2: No, yeah, he looked great. You really
4: glowing?
2: Did. Yeah, you really did. You look great.
3: Did you notice my burnt up skin?
2: And by the way, I haven't saw a midnight in 6 months. So just so we're clear.
3: You listen, who texted you that, Steve? Because you did not think of that on the fly.
2: No.
3: Somebody said that.
2: No. I thought of that on the fly. The text line said, midnight family stand up. And I was like, man, I haven't been awake for midnight. And oh man, me and Charity have entered the.
3: the next stage.
2: Oh man,
3: of comfort.
2: It's bad. It's getting. I mean, and the problem is it's daylight. So like we got in the bed last night like 8 o'clock and turned the stuff on.
3: Oh god!
2: And Xavier goes, he comes in, he goes, are y'all in bed? He's like, it's the light outside. And we're like,
3: we still got time to go.
2: Shut up. Go get in your bed.
3: He doesn't know that it's cute and insulting.
2: Yeah.
3: Both simultaneously. Actually, Steve, this morning was the first morning that I kind of like the light woke me up, right?
2: Yeah.
3: The light woke me up and I assumed I overslept, right?
2: Okay. Because,
3: you know, I told you I would let you know how I was feeling, you know, early in the morning. So when I saw that light, I was like, oh man, it's like, darn it. You know, I gotta hit Steve up. I looked up, it was like 6:42.
2: Yeah.
3: I'm like, what?
2: Yeah, no, it really is, man.
3: Yeah, I wasn't expecting that.
2: That's about the time I wake up most mornings. I just kind of got an internal clock now. It's like, mm-hmm. I have an alarm at 6:45 just because I'm just an early riser, you know, whatever. And it was, when I hit it, it was like, I'm like, man, it's daylight now. Like, it's just out of nowhere, it becomes, I'm like, man, it's daylight when I lay down. It's daylight when I wake up.
3: You live in Alaska now?
2: Yeah. I'm like, what am I doing, man? Like, what's wrong with me? Am I the problem?
3: Okay. So wellness check. You thought I still look normal. So you can pass it along.
2: Yeah. Yeah. You're fantastic, man. Keep up the good work.
3: He's fine.
2: Yeah.
3: Okay. There's that. Okay. I wanted to make sure I came in here to also let everybody know, like, I got the bulk of an implant done yesterday.
2: Yeah.
3: Listen, Steve and myself, we share ourselves, you know, we share our personal lives probably way too much.
2: Yeah.
3: But
2: yeah.
3: We do enjoy sharing it because we know, listen, 80% of you might not care one iota what we're talking about.
2: Yeah.
3: But there is a 20%. That he's going through it, struggling with it, you know, apprehensive about it. Look, call me the Mr. Apprehension of all apprehensions when it comes to a dentist. If you have any kind of toughness in your body to going to the dentist, you would be, it would be the easiest thing you've ever went through on something you've probably procrastinated. Like I said, this implant I've put off for as long as you can imagine. And people know, I laugh all the time. I smile all the time. It's debilitating when you can't laugh with confidence or smile with confidence. So, you know, I heard all the old stories of how long it takes to get something done. I was in there after a show. I got numbed up. You know, they went to work. I got to use some new machinery. And listen, I'm not going to say I was the most confident person with the new machinery. I'm not going to say I was the most confident person with what order I was in on the the use of the machinery.
2: Listen, but I don't care if look, Dr. Nunley, we both believe is the best. But I don't care. I'm still nervous. Like when you're working on my mouth.
3: Right.
2: Oh, by the way, I chickened out today. I'm going in a couple weeks.
3: You sound like me.
2: I got to do it in the morning. I'm like,
3: but you're not going to Nunley for what you got to do today.
2: No, for what I've got to do, and they're great too. My wife went over there, and she was, she had a root canal, and she was like, it was excellent. And I was like, I just got to do it early.
3: Get it over with.
2: Yeah, I was like, I was like, look, when do y'all got us? I was like, when do y'all open? They're like 7:50. I'm like, when do you got your next 7:50 appointment? They're like, in 2
3: right.
2: weeks. Like, dude,
3: right.
2: Let's do that.
3: Right. I'm the same way. Like, I can't think about other stuff, which is what I had to do yesterday. I had to do a show. Actually, I had to do, look, microphone situation show, emergency situation show. And then afterwards, like, yeah, okay, let's get started. I'm like, cool. Whoa, Look, Nikki, Steve can vouch for this. I said after the show, I was like, let me just go outside in the sun for a little bit.
2: That both the ladies come in too, and they were like, where is he? Is he gone? Did he leave? And I'm like, he just said he needed fresh air. And the one, our friend Jessica, she was like, oh, I was like, stop. That's why he's like the way he is.
3: Cause of people like you.
2: I said, you held his hand. That's why he is the way he is.
3: Listen. Steve, during my little drilling session, right?
2: Yeah.
3: I looked over at her, and she wasn't even participating in this part of it. I looked over at her, and she was like, are you okay? I was like, I'm fine.
2: Mm-hmm.
3: You did a great job not on me out. Thank you.
2: I'm great.
3: And she's like, okay. But I looked in her eyes, and she was really, like, worried about me spazzing out.
2: No, they're great there. They wanted to be a good experience. They really
3: did. Yep. The point is, listen, when I asked Dr. Nunley, hey, what would you like me to pass along? You know, what are your strong points of this dentistry? And he was like, comfort of the patient.
2: Yes.
3: Comfort of the patient. We're cutting-edge technology. You know what I'm saying? So, like I said, anything you've heard about dental work that you need to have done, I guarantee it's going to be faster and more comfortable than what you've experienced. So yeah, like I said, I wanted to pass that along. And again, I wanted to be here today to show you like, no, I got some good work done.
2: Look, he's just trying good to go.
3: Real work done.
2: You just look, he talked all that crap. He's like, hey man, I'm going to get out here at 11. Like, oh, your mouth hurt? No, nah, I'm gonna go eat.
3: No, bone broth.
2: No. Listen, in all seriousness, well, I said it though, and I think what you said is true. The next day, it wasn't had nothing to do with pain as much as it, you know, look, my jaw got tugged on. Like when you wake up the next morning, you do kind of feel like you got punched in the mouth a couple times.
3: Yeah, good punch. Yeah, good. Like I've taken a couple of punches in my face before. You
2: sure,
3: know, it's a good. You got me.
2: Yeah. Yeah. It's like, man.
3: I'd rather not talk for 2 hours.
2: Yeah, no. Listen, I'm actually, I didn't, kudos to you. I didn't think you would be in at all. So, but I'm glad you are because, I mean, you know, I wanted to talk about that. And I think with everything. So, yeah, you know.
3: Yeah, so between, all... listen, to put a bow tie on the medical segment, you guys have listened to me. You've listened to me from Monday, Tuesday, Wednesday. Haven't eaten anything. Everything's been just fine. You know, like I said, my last meal was Sunday night. My next meal is going to be in about an hour. It's great. Like I said, your gut health, you'll know it. Your mental clarity, you'll know it. Like I said, you don't have to be extreme like I am. But I would say if you read about intermittent fasting and, you know, just like I said, just skip a meal every once in a while and see how it takes. Maybe you can skip two. Like, just try it. Mm-hmm. It's like I said, it's not my conspiracy theory brain talking to you. It's just like, just try to skip a meal or two and see how much better you start feeling. Okay. So that's, listen, of course, it's none of this disclaimer. None of this is medical advice. If you should, you know, seek a doctor for all medical, you know, disclaimer, whatever, you get it.
2: Yeah.
3: I'm not a doctor. This is not medical advice.
2: Yeah.
3: But this is just friendly advice from me to you. OG advice, you know, if you're younger. Older people you can relate. My dad even did it. He regrets not listening to me before. Awesome. Okay, Steve, okay. Where do we start today?
2: I mean,
3: TBT Russ Smith.
2: Yeah, what about, I mean, you know, look, Russ said this morning that he's going to get the TBT rolling again, which I'm happy about. I am really excited about that. And because, I mean, that's just such a great calendar summer thing. It was a great.
3: Do you still have any angst towards them locking us out that first year?
2: A touch, because their reasoning kind of made me mad, but I got it. I mean, because their reasoning was like that. I guess they didn't feel like we had enough star power.
3: And it was like, well, this is Louisville, you idiots.
2: Yeah, like, what are you talking about? But today, Russ said, we're going to do our best to provide a Louisville alum on the roster and make sure that guys get their flowers, mainly looking to add guys from the COVID era that never got a chance to play in front of our crowd.
3: Steve, I when I saw that, I'm like, yeah, you're trying to get out. You're trying to go after Jordan.
2: Well, you're trying to get, you know, I mean, look, I mean, let's just be honest. The guys in the other era, I mean, like, you know, Earl could still go. Because Earl's kind of having a Larry O'Bannon type career, I think, where Earl's really made a lot of money, made a lot of great decisions with his money, you know. And I think Earl has done and he's kept himself in great shape. And being at the TBT last year and watching him, he was a pro. I mean, he was there an hour early. And not to just be there an hour early, he was like, my stretching routine is an hour.
3: Yeah, lathered up.
2: Yeah, he started with tennis balls, just rubbing on the bottom of your foot. You know what I mean? He started with, it was like, no, he brought in stuff. It was like, yeah, so he's a pro's pro. And he's lasted. So I'm not just blanketing everybody, but the Patino, speaking even the Patino pros, area, Eric.
3: Did you see Jaden Quayne's workout?
2: Yeah, he's awesome.
3: I can see why Dennis was like,
2: yeah, it's terrifying.
3: Did you hear Jaden Quayne's when asked about, you know, his Kentucky decision?
2: Yeah. Yeah.
3: What stood out to you?
2: Look, he's just, I mean, no, he was like, look, you know. It was, I think you could hear him say without saying, like, yeah, it's just not, I mean, it wasn't the best. So,
3: like, okay, sorry about that. I didn't mean to break it up.
2: No.
3: Great shape, great pro.
2: But the point is, like, the guys from the Patino era and back are kind of getting to the point where they're really not willing to play. They're older and they're really not willing to play in the TBT,
3: right,
2: to affect their money,
3: right,
2: because their bodies are
3: I need to get every I remember one time it was I forgot who it was. I might feel like it was maybe it might have been Derek Anderson, right?
2: Yeah,
3: I think we were down like down in the little basement, you know, at the sack, and yeah. I remember just, you know, I'm in summer workout, super healthy spring mode. He's, you know, a couple vet years in, you know, to the league or whatever. And I remember just bouncing up, you know what I'm saying? Just punching it, you know, before we was getting started. And that was considered my warm up, right?
2: Yeah.
3: And he kind of looked at me and he was like, you better save them legs, young fella.
2: Right.
3: And it was kind of funny when he said it, but I just could tell by the way he looked at me, like, now he meant that, you know, like, no, he was saying for real.
2: Yes.
3: So yeah, like, I could see that's the Earl Clark. I got to get everything out of every jump. Like, Earl's probably like, I got 110.

0: first,
1: the last coach on the bench is always the most important one. You know, like the power of.
2: Agreed, agreed.
1: You know, like. Kelsey says the power of how many?
0: Yeah, like intern Hammer, who was there as a manager.
1: I mean, Chrissy did a great job. Luke did a great job. I mean, everybody, but there was like one spot missing, you know, in the development aspect. You
0: well,
1: know,
0: listen,
1: like the workouts were.
0: Say what you want about Luke, okay, but his coaching tree from last year, one's going to Miami. Back to his old home. One's at Robert Morris. One just took the LCA job. And then, I mean.
1: And one's going to Mail.
0: One would argue that you know, I mean, getting an assistant coach job at Mail might be the privilege.
1: The privilege that Luke Hancock has provided his assistants is crazy.
0: I am from the Luke Hancock coaching tree. And it went.
1: Boy, Luke.
0: Kudos to him.
1: Luke must have put you on the fast track.
0: See, I'll tell you, this is why I like, this is why Reese Gaines is better than you. I got such a heartfelt message from Reese last night, and it was so kind. And, and Reese and Luke and all those guys. And that's why Malik Williams is the best number one, the best five ever.
1: The best five ever.
0: Yeah.
1: Look, and I'll be sure to mark that on Nick's behalf. And Earl, come on in.
0: Never mind Earl.
1: That's why Malik Williams is the best five ever.
0: It was Earl. It's Earl. I take it back. That's funny. So, yeah. Yeah, I will be. Okay. I will be at Mail next year, though. So, how about that?
1: Congratulations, Steve. I appreciate you able to break the news on. Okay, yeah. So challenges. What are you excited about? What are you nervous about? I mean, wait, let me just say this out loud again. Steve Rummage has been added to the assistant coaching staff of Mail.
0: Yeah.
1: That's a big, big, big deal.
0: It is.
1: Tell me where you're nervous. Tell me where you're confident.
0: Well, it is, and I feel the. I mean, I'm confident. You know, I'm. If I had done this 3 years ago, 4 years ago, I would be like, kudos, big kudos to Coach Lieberman because what I've learned under him in the past 3 years, and even the TBT. I mean, being able to work out with pros, and what I learned from being able to work out with those guys. You know, just my whole understanding of it is at another level compared to that. And the fact that I would even have an ounce of confidence going into a job like under Coach Hayworth at Mel, Coach Hayworth's one of the elite high school coaches in the country, you know, not just anywhere.
1: No. And I was telling you, listen, Coach Hayworth, like I said, they didn't play around at Murray.
0: Mm-hmm. Yeah.
1: You know, and it's like, you know, like I love being this age and knowing that like in a there's like an 8 year window of guys who either were seniors when I was a freshman or were freshmen when I was a senior. Like it's a good 8-9 year window where I say, okay, I know where he comes from.
0: Yeah.
1: I know where his coaching pedigree comes from. Sure. I can see, you know, it's like kind of like, you know, when I tell a story about my grandma, like, I know who raised you.
0: Yeah.
1: You know, I know what you're good at. It's funny. Older people kind of put a lot more stock in that pedigree thing. And as I get older, I'm saying, okay, no, now I see why, you know, older people could recognize some patterns that I couldn't see. It's like, grandma, you don't know that about, you know, his dad or, you know, whatever.
0: Well, yeah, but and it shows being. Because, I mean, I'm telling you, like, it is one thing I've learned from being there. And, I, you know, and I've been there for a few weeks now. You got to get everything in line before. I was joking with Dean or Creighton. I was like, you know, I had to talk to my agents and all that stuff.
1: Got to get the agent right.
0: Yeah, I got to get your agent right. No, but
1: business first.
0: Before you can announce something.
1: Coach Hayworth.
0: Yeah, right. What am I making? What is my pay? That's all I want to know.
1: Bonuses.
0: But man, it is like Marcus. Practice starts, circle up, stretch, and it is immediate intensity. Boom! Just boom, we're in this. Boom, we're in this. Hey, you gotta, and under Coach Hayworth, like, you gotta be prepped because I'm talking Marcus. First day I'm over there, there's three college coaches on the sideline, right? It's boom, we're doing this. All right, boom. All right, Rummage, you get in there. We're going to do this. And you just got to know, you know, and you got to be ready.

0: Right? Like, it's like, man, and if you ain't ready, you're the caliber of player that is there recognizes it if you're not ready. So it's like you have to bring that too, because it's like, nah, but which I love all this. I love all this. Like, I love the intensity.
1: And while you're describing it, you made an observation the other day, and mm-hmm. like I said, I want to reemphasize it for the people. Like, it doesn't matter how many environments you've been in, you know, like that are just good, you know, but it's like, the version of big boy locker room, big boy practices.
0: Oh yeah,
1: you know, kind of like you got to just kind of reemphasize how there is a difference between people with like who are expected to perform and people who are coached to perform.
0: Right.
1: There's a demand. There's a championship demand.
0: Mm-hmm.
1: You know, in big boy locker rooms, it's not like a, hey, let's work hard and let the chips fall where they may. Like, that sounds cute, but when you play for coaches, that's like, there is no cute.
0: Yeah.
1: You know, there is no cute. This play right here, this play in practice that we execute is going to decide. Like, think about that. This play we execute is going to decide if you are even in the game.
0: Absolutely.
1: Under 4 minutes.
0: Because there's people around you that, like, I'll pull you in a heartbeat. Like, people, yeah.
1: So the reason I wanted you to kind of tell that, you know, bit of your perception again is because I want people to remember this.
0: Yeah.
1: There's a session in practice where, let's hypothetically, Coach Hayworth,
0: mm-hmm.
1: like, this is a situational, you know, thing.
0: Yeah.
1: You know, hey, we're down six. We need to execute these 2 3-point plays to get back in it, right? Mm-hmm. And when you execute, like, I've designed a practice plan. I designed a practice plan. So for this moment, I need to find out whose brain works. When I'm pissed off and I'm dog cussing everybody, whose brain is still going to function? Because we're going to be in this exact situation, and I can't have any mistakes, right?
0: Yeah.
1: So what happens is we run this play, and Kenai Roos forgets where he looked. Tina, we're going to hate this.
0: Yeah.
1: Kenai Roos forgets for a half a second. He doesn't set his man up. Then they're able to jump out in the passing lane. We need these 2 3-pointers, and this is a practice session. He forgets. He hesitates. The lane gets jumped. They go get a dunk. Now we're down eight. You're not going in the game.
0: Yeah.
1: That's how you get doghoused. But a fan will see the talent. A fan will see the dunk he got early in the game, the two big rebounds where he was playing. Is, oh man, it's late. Why isn't Kenai? Because he effed up. He effed up the 4 minute, you know, late drills.
0: Mm-hmm.
1: I don't have time to explain that to Tino the barber.
0: How about that, Tino?
1: He's right listening to him.
0: Yeah. You take that.
1: Listen, this didn't even really happen. Kenai Roots screwed up the 4 minute drill on two plays. He's not going in the game anytime under the 10 minute mark.
0: He's
1: and that'll follow you.
0: Oh yeah, no. Yeah. Listen, it absolutely will.
1: Because as a coach, I stress the importance of this section, you know, of these times. It's why Coach Brohm ends up making a decision to yank the kicker. Just no, I saw him screw up. I saw him screw up before, and we tried to look over it. No, I can't put you in.
0: Now,
1: maybe. Go ahead.
0: Oh no! I'm totally agreeing with you on that. It's like if I put this together, if you can't, I mean, man, there's a few people though that you there's a very small group that you can say, yeah, I don't care when the game starts, he's going to.
1: Yeah.
0: Make the play.
1: It's the aggressive one, Steve. It's the aggressive one.
0: Yeah.
1: That can reject the play and know he reject the play and know that he better score this.
0: It's what makes Russ Smith such a unicorn. Look, we showed up to TBT. I was like, is he working out in sweats? Like, is he just... All right, what are we doing? All right.
1: Yeah, what's going to go? Point being, we started this whole conversation.
0: Hey, he ain't got it anymore. They're like, set this one out, buddy. He'll be fine.
1: but I feel you.
0: Yeah. Well, wait a minute. What's this guy doing? Hey, let me say this really quick, too. The first thing I do have to say that you talk about, we give the human element of ourself very often. I got a little emotional last night. I'm not going to lie. Listen,
1: elaborate.
0: I tweeted this out. I Facebooked it out. You know, I Instagrammed it out and stuff. And of course, you know, like I said, I mean, with Reese and Luke and Coach Brewer and so many people reached out. Russ, you know, reached out, was like, hey man, this is a great opportunity. You know, like, wow, man, you know, really, really cool. We're happy for you. That was awesome. But I think just the mass amount of people that, reached out and tweeted back at me and Facebooked back at me. It's like, I don't know. There's a part of you that, you know, you're like, hey, this is something I'm really passionate about. And I've been on the air long enough that you're kind of like, you're almost waiting for people to, when you tweet it out, you're kind of like, is people going to be like, this is stupid. You're stupid, whatever. Or it's kind of like, oh, you know.
1: Just question.
0: Like, I really care. About this.
1: Whatever.
0: Yeah, you know, right. I mean, even people, it's like send me mean tweets all the time. I saw a few Twitter accounts that were like, hey, man, this is great, though. Congratulations. And I was like, you know, in a time where you're like, oh, man, maybe the grass is greener on the other side, you know, maybe you can get out of here. You know, it's like, it was right. A nice reminder that this is really is a great place. You know what I mean? It's really a great place.
1: You've built a trust. You've built something there.
0: Sure.
1: I
0: just wanted to say thank you to everybody who said it. It did. It meant a lot to me. It really did. All right. Now I'm going to go back to being a badass. So
1: quick commercial break. Rolling along, Niger Nondeville.
2: Louisville baseball plays here.
3: There goes the runner. 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
1: It's a good song. I like that.
2: Okay. Yeah, me too. That was good.
1: Well done. Did somebody do that?
0: Steve.
1: What?
0: Don't be asking questions like that on the air. Why you know I got people. Well, they got people.
1: I was like, is it AI? Like, look, anymore, you gotta give people their flowers, because I heard it. And I'll be honest with you. I was like, oh, cool. What app did you use? Like, it's immediately.
0: Steve, I got people that got me. You've heard at least three theme songs. Of course, there's only one real theme song.
1: Sure.
0: By our beloved Ken.
1: Ken Harbison.
0: Polo Fields Harbison.
1: Yep, yep. Holding it down.
0: Listen, Steve. I don't want to run out of time, because I want to give a shout out to everybody, but I don't want to run out of time on this one. So, Steve, really quick. Wait, did you see that Joe Tipton NIL market story?
1: Yeah, I do.
0: Okay, I'm looking forward to hearing you talk about that.
1: Okay.
0: In the next hour. So I'll be.
1: Okay.
0: Oh, if that's content that you
1: sure.
0: Planning on going. Okay, so side note, side conversation. You gotta participate in this one, Nikki. You listening? Is he not listening at all?
1: Absolutely not. He's not listening.
0: Okay, Steve, you order DoorDash.
1: Okay.
0: You order DoorDash.
2: Are we playing my game? Oh, guess not.
0: Nikki and Steve, you order DoorDash. Okay? Now, they say almost ready. You know, they're picking up your DoorDash. They send you the update picture, right? You know, they're taking a picture of the receipt, you know, just saying they got your stuff, and they're bringing it, right?
1: Okay.
0: And their hands are Smeagol hands.
1: Okay.
0: My precious.
1: yeah. Okay.
0: All right. Okay. You see those hands on the receipt. Is it fair or foul for you to see the most disgusting hands you've ever seen and then cancel the order? I mean, they're picking up the order. Their fingers just ended up in the receipt, in the picture.
1: Oh, okay. I got you. I'm like,
0: they were trying to take a picture of the receipt. They just say the receipt's round, and they try to hold it down, and it snaps, and you just see three of their fingers. Just say one of their fingers, and it's like, that's the grossest thing I ever seen. Is that enough to make you cancel the order? And is it okay for somebody to say your fingers are so disgusting that I don't want that delivery?
2: Well, I mean, it's your food. You don't mess with someone's food. Now, I'm a raccoon. I'll eat anything.
0: But they didn't actually technically not touch your food.
2: Yeah,
0: they're just picking up the box and the bag.
2: That's the thing. I would fully inspect my food. Like, I'd make sure, like, there was no rummaging around.
1: Yeah, but once I'm already turned off to the food.
0: That's what
2: like
0: I'm
2: you
0: asking.
2: Lost your appetite. It made you lose your appetite.
1: Like, I went back to the back one time, and somebody reached in and grabbed food, like, out of the food we had delivered.
2: Yeah.
1: And it was just in one specific area, right?
2: Was it me?
1: No, it wasn't. It really wasn't.
0: Was it a man or a woman?
1: I'm not telling you. and it just, I was like, I can't eat that.
0: Nikki, isn't that ironic? Steve tells everything, and now he draws the line. whose grubby hand turned him off?
1: Yeah, I was like,
2: that means it's a made man around here.
1: Mm,
2: There's no. Oh, okay.
1: No.
0: But I do think that the delegation is a little more sensitive about that.
1: Sorry, I was telling Nick through the window, so now Nick knows and you don't know. And it was just...
2: Dude, Magic Mike washed his hands all the time. I don't know what you're talking
1: Magic
2: about.
1: Magic Mike.
0: I haven't heard that name in a while. A good one.
1: Yeah, but to Nick's
2: it
1: point...
2: It wasn't Magic. I'm kidding.
1: Once I'm like, oh, like, you didn't touch anything else on the table, but the whole thing to me, now my stomach's just kind of turned.
2: Forever unclean. Yeah, it's sort of like, yeah.
1: I can't eat any of that. Like, yeah, like, you know, and I'm not really that guy. Like, I'm not Nick. Like, I can't just, like, I couldn't eat a turd cooked right. But, like, I'm pretty lenient, you know, like, I can, you know.
0: Ironically, like, I'm not a germaphobe at all, you know what I'm saying? But to your point, like, I can get turned off.
1: Yes.
0: Like maybe just the culinary idea of just, it's where the phrase, like, the sausage is made kind of comes from.
2: Well, yeah.
0: Like, I don't want to see that.
2: As gross as I am, I am gross, like, I'm kind of with you. Like, I've got no problem with 5-second rules or whatever, anything like that. But there's been times, I'm a weird germaphobe. It comes and goes.
1: Sure.
2: Like, there'll be something like, okay.
1: Like 2020.
2: I used all my germaphobe for like a decade in 1 year. And then after that, I was just like, yeah, whatever. It's a little dust. Who cares? Yeah, right. But like, okay. Like, if I see spit or anything like that.
1: Oh, yeah.
2: Or if like somebody.
0: Wait, what?
2: Okay. Like, if someone. And I mean,
1: he acts like he's going out on a limb here. Like, you know, if somebody spits on my food,
2: I'm
1: pretty much done.
2: No, like, okay.
0: For starters.
2: No, a used fork. A used fork.
1: Yeah.
2: Like, if it's in the vicinity of the food. Like, and it's so dumb because I'll take that same chicken wing. I'll drop it, and it'll go on the ground, and I'll just be like, 5-second rule, pick it up, wipe it off, it'll be fine. It's dirtier than, but if it's in the vicinity of, like, a used fork.
1: If it's been inside somebody's body, I can't.
0: No matter what orifice it is.
1: No matter what entry it went in, I'm like, I can't. Now, I will say this. And what I mean by, like, I know people that are, like, their wife and kids, they would be like, can't do it. You know what I mean? That's where I say I'm lenient. For some reason, like, Charity could sit on my burger, you know what I mean? And I'd be like, I'll eat it.
2: Okay. Yeah, same with Jeanette. Yeah, like, whatever,
1: you know, even Xavier's a little grubby hand sometimes, or Elijah. Now, Elijah, I have learned, this is different with age. This is different with age. For some reason, when a kid's younger, they're probably nastier.
0: Once you know your kid has kissed a girl.
1: Yeah. Like, Elijah touches my stuff now. I'm like, dude, touch all my stuff? Like, I don't know what your hand's been doing all day. Like,
0: No. And I'm sure, listen, and if I've taught you right, I'm sure you understand. Right. If I've taught you anything, you understand. Like, I don't need to explain this to you.
1: Yeah. Like, come on, bro. Look, you know.
0: Look, you're not touching. Look. Fifth grade dance, you're done.
1: Yeah, like Xavier can still pick his nose and come over and eat my fries, and I would be like, all right, you know, and I just keep eating, wouldn't think of it.
0: Yeah, those
1: are
0: stem cell burgers.
1: Yeah, right.
0: Still young.
1: Yeah, whatever, man. I don't care. But yeah, like Elijah, I can't do that. Like, I'm like, yeah, dude, you're too old now. You're another... You're another human.
0: Yeah, you're another adult human male.
1: Yeah, like I said, Texter says, I'm like, read that, but that's funny. Texter said, like, Charity, my wife, it's different. Like, I think she could put a cheeseburger between her cheeks, and I would be like, here, let me have it.
0: And I don't mean the bird feeding.
1: Don't sit over top of me and feed me a burger. Can you do? Well, never mind. Well, that's a conversation we can have later.
0: Say mental note.
1: Yeah, not a cheeseburger, maybe. But what could we do with that?
0: Yeah.
1: It's like.
0: So you wouldn't if your friend told you they canceled an order because of how nasty someone's fingers look, even just picking up the order.
1: Yeah, Yeah, I would be done. I opened a bag one time, and again, I didn't complain about it because I'm like, dude, this look, you're asking someone else to deliver your food to you. But like, I opened a bag up one time,
0: but I am paying my money.
1: Yeah, I know.
0: I'm paying to be lazy. Yes,
1: but I opened my bag and it smelled like smoke, and I was like,
0: oh, cigarette smoke,
1: cigarette smoke. Okay. And I was like, yeah, I'm done. I can't eat this. I was like, I can't eat this. Like, what are we doing here? You know, and it's like, well, what do I say? You know, like, do I complain about them?
0: There's no complaining.
1: Hey, yeah, I mean, no, like.
0: No,
1: yeah.
0: It's a wrap. Listen, Steve, look, and this will be the last thing I'll say. I got one more shout out to give because I won't be here the second hour.
1: Yeah, because we've got 15 great texts, and we did get the one that wanted to know if this is still a sports talk radio show. So. I mean, it's May 14th. Can we have 10 minutes? We have 10 minutes. We're going to talk. Look, in the second hour, we'll talk about Monsilovich. We'll talk about guys at the combine. We'll talk about what Louisville's going to do. Like, can we have 10? It's May 14th, man. Give us 10 minutes.
0: Do they want to talk playoffs? Actually, new rule moving forward. If you don't like the content, you give a content suggestion.
1: There you go. How about that?
0: If you don't like the content,
1: yeah,
0: you give a because those ones say, hey, can we get back to starting lineups? Okay, I feel you. You don't like what we're talking about. Here's a content idea that I would enjoy because maybe there's a lot of people like you that would enjoy the same thing. So that's fair. But just complaining for complaining's sake means you're tuning in to listen to the entertainment, but it's not to your liking. That means you scroll too much. You scroll too much, your attention span has gotten serotoninned out or dopamined out, and you need a reset.
1: Yeah.
0: You need a fast. You need a fast, and you need to re-lock in and say, hey, no, I can let other people be entertained and wait until my entertainment subject comes up.
1: I get it. We play Kentucky, and, you know, the next day we decide to do a DoorDash segment. I get it. Look, at that point you can go, fellas, come on.
0: Listen, Steve, some of my better tastes have been acquired by getting the wrong foods where I just say I refuse to complain about the food.
1: Yeah, and I'm just going to try it. Yeah. Well, I'm just going to try it. The smoky burger wasn't one of them. Nick made me a smoky cocktail one time at the rabbit at the.
2: Okay. Time out.
1: Okay.
2: It wasn't a cocktail. Yeah, it was the smoked Diet Coke. I was just messing around, and I was like, yo, let's smoke your Diet Coke. Let's see what happens.
1: He made me a smoky Coke cocktail. He's supposed to be this great bartender. I'm out at the Black Rabbit. I'm sitting there.
0: The guinea pig,
1: Reese
0: Nick.
1: Reese Gaines is at the bar with Reese Gaines, by the way, who just sat down for a minute and was like, oh, man, Remington, his wife's here? He's like, well, shoot, I was going to get my food to go. I'm just going to kick it here. And I'm like, first off, I look at Charity. I'm like, don't you say anything. This is okay. I know we're out on a date. This is okay. All right?
0: This is a hall pass.
1: We're at the bar. So I asked Nick. I said, hey, man, make me this real good cocktail with Diet Coke. You know what I'm saying? Because Nick made this great sweet tea. I mean, amazing sweet tea.
2: Thank you.
1: Focusing. So I asked him about the Diet Coke. I'm like, yeah, man. Hey, make me a real good cocktail. You know, I know you're a bartender and stuff. So he makes this cocktail, this smoky Diet Coke. It was just smoked Diet Coke.
2: It was terrible.
1: It was butt cheeks, dude.
2: It was awful.
1: So bad, Marcus.
2: It was so bad.
1: I took a drink of it, and I was like, I was like, we're having a great night. You know, Reese is sitting right there. I'm like, I mean, that's, it's not bad.
0: You no longer have the opportunity, the freedom of movement, the unilateral decision making. For cocktails from now on. From now on, Steve, you tell him exactly what you want. I want one drop of bitters. I want one. I need three shots of Pepsi. Hey,
1: look, before,
0: and one, two Amaretto sour.
2: It was terrible.
1: Because
2: it was,
1: it's part of awful. Nick's livelihood, I do have to clean it up and say it was just a smoked Diet Coke. It was not. I've asked Nick to make drinks before. He's very good at
0: it. It wasn't Nick's specialty.
1: Yeah. It was literally just me and him, like two children at the Black Rabbit. It was like, Hey, what if we could smoke a Diet Coke?
2: I got this blowtorch.
1: Let's do it. Let's smoke a Diet Coke.
0: Look, Nikki didn't realize that blowtorch just totally evaporated the oil and the sugar content in the.
2: It was awful, Marcus. It was one of the worst things.
1: We really were too. That's how it came up. We're sitting there, we're talking. You know, Nick's. It's kind of a slower night. Nick's hanging around with us. We literally were like, "What if you could smoke a Diet Coke?" Let's do it. Let's smoke a Diet Coke. Yeah, we did it. It was
2: terrible. It was butt cheeks.
0: Evaporation of the sugar and dextrose. The aspartame. Anything that has OSE on it. Good people.
1: Yeah.
0: Listen, this is usually a little bit early, but it's the part of the show where I always want to give a huge shout out and special thanks to one of the most trusted members of the team. 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All right, what you got on deck, Steve?
1: Well, for the next hour, me and Nick could chat a little bit. You know, there was some conversation yesterday about Iowa State.
0: Will Milosevic start for U of L next year? Yes or no? Right now,
1: that's what we're going to figure out in the next hour.
0: 93.9 DeVille
1: and Michael Brown. A little Michael Brown conversation.
2: How about that?
0: Okay.
1: How about that?
0: I'm locked in. I'm not going to talk. The fast is over.
2: Get you some food or broth.
1: Yeah,
0: and broth and food. 939 DeVille.

0: When it's Louisville basketball, we're talking about it.
1: I realized that we had the ability and the desire to spend on possibly, obviously, Blackwell, we were in it to the end, and maybe to a degree, Duke Harris. So you think that possibly, like, not that there's just money sitting around, but you might be able to motivate the money for another big-name guy. And obviously somebody like that would be a game-changer, the only real game-changer out there right now.
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0: This is with Marcus Maben, rolling right along here on 93.9 The Ville. Marcus Maben dipping out.
1: You think you are
0: a little early?
1: Well, you just think you can just bring the show back like that?
0: Well, I was running out of music, man. I'm sorry.
1: Like you own the place? Oh man, dude. No, it was great. Yeah, it was good bring back too. You're a chameleon because you know you were kind of like, you know, if you're bringing back the take, you would come back differently. This, it was very good how you welcome back and you did the, you know what I'm saying?
0: Like, yeah, the trademark Marcus Maben.
1: Yeah, because like I do it too. Like if I'm doing,
0: that's the thing on the show.
1: If I'm doing the Diener show,
0: right?
1: I just come back, you know, I'm like, hey, welcome into the Diener show.
0: You
1: know,
0: Nick, am I right? Yeah, there we go. Everyone's having a good time. Yeah. That's the Diener show.
1: The Diener show. Yeah. Just, hey, what about Nick? Oh. Yeah. So anyways. There's that. Big shout out to my friends over at the Grout Medical Louisville. Give them a call, 502-609-3900. By the way, Jeremy Wheatley did write me. He wrote me too. It was like, congratulations, man. I really appreciate them a lot. But get over there, man. Listen, they do regrouting, recaulking, cleaning, sealing, tower repair, and replacement. You're getting into that warm weather time. Like I said, a lot of you are starting to either you're getting your outside stuff together and you're starting to notice the blemishes a little bit more and just some things that need to be done, or in your house, because you know what? You're starting to plan your 4th of July parties, your summer cookouts, you know, all that stuff. And you're like, I really need to get that fixed, you know? And this is the time, man, to go ahead and give them a call. Let them come out. Listen, you're not bound into anything. Give them a call. They'll come out. They'll give you a free estimate. They'll look at that job. They'll tell you exactly what they can do. And like I said, when they come back out, it's a big deal for them to be able to come out and go, you know what they're going to do. It's not a, oh, man, we did. Like, you know, I had a line buried one time. And, like, they didn't tell the guy that it was rock. So the poor guy comes out, and he's like, I can see it in his face. He's like, oh my God. Like, this is a 30-foot line, cable line of rock, you know, like, and I'm like, dude, like, yeah, I could see it. And he's like, all right, yeah, maybe we'll need some more equipment. But honestly, you just put it under the rock for now. And if you can bury it later, that we'll come back and do it. And they did, you know, but the Grout Medical Louisville, what they do is they come out. So that way, when they come back, they're not surprised. They're not like, oh my God, we didn't know that this was here. And they know exactly what they're doing, and they get it done quick and efficiently. So give them a call today. Owners Jeremy Wheatley, Audrey, and Marty McGraw. And if you mention you heard about it right here, don't mention you heard about it. Mention you've heard about it right here on this show. They'll give you 10% off that job. So that's the Grout Medical Louisville, and 502-609-3900. We really, really appreciate them. Appreciate them for that. Also, let's get into it. I guess not also, I mean, just kind of like now, let's get into it and talk a little bit about, do I want to start with Mucilovic or do I want to start with Mykel? I think I want to start with the Mykel conversation, because the Mucilovic conversation may not be a conversation at all. So let me start with Mykel. Okay, so I'm sitting there, by the way, somebody says, as a male alumni from the class of 2005, purple looks good on you, man. By the way, I'm a class of 2005, so yeah, shout out. And thank you so much. They said, go Bulldogs. Really appreciate that. Okay, so I'm sitting at Karam's in Norton Commons, a spot I absolutely love. If you haven't had Karam's, you need to go over there and try it. Great. It's right there in Norton Commons. It's burgers, it's wraps, it's salads, it's that stuff. So it's very good though. So I'm sitting over there with the family yesterday, and I look up at the TV and I see Mykel Brown, and it's Mykel Brown. It's the Cardinal Bird logo. It's him in Adidas gear. Nick, you know, as much as we get aggravated as Louisville fans sometimes at Andy Sweeney. And we do get aggravated at Andy Sweeney sometimes, and not my friend Andy. I don't get aggravated at my friend Andy. I get aggravated sometimes at the take Andy, right?
0: Okay, I see what you're saying.
1: You know what I'm saying?
0: Yeah,
1: like,
0: yeah, yeah.
1: I can separate the two.
0: It's like Strebel. We like Strebel.
1: Yeah.
0: But then he comes on and he's like the wrestling heel.
1: I genuinely.
0: UK terrorist.
1: Yes. Like, I genuinely like Andy, the human being. I've never felt like, oh, man, he's a piece of crap. Well, you know, like, but listening. But I have to tip my cap sometimes when I'm like, he's kind of a prophet sometimes. You know, there's Moses, you know, there's Elijah, which I was so disappointed in Blankenbaker today.
0: What
1: I
0: did
1: mean,
0: he do?
1: Just the way
0: I was in and out.
1: Had no idea. They were talking about the mantle, picking up the mantle.
0: Yeah.
1: And he was like, you know, and then he was reading. He's like, oh, it comes from the Holy Bible in a story where Elijah drops his mantle. And he's like, what is it? Elisha. Picks it up and go, and I'm like, you've never read the Bible. There's no way. I'm not Bible shaming here. Okay, look, I mean, obviously, look.
0: Yeah, I'm not.
1: It's my
0: well versed in
1: my
0: it
1: religion.
0: Like
1: it's my religion of choice. You know, it's right. My thing. It's I grew up in a household where we read a lot of it. You know, and stuff. And I kind of, so I'm not Bible shaming here, but I'm like, that's we even had a player named Elisha Justice.

0: Like, I'm like, we had a guy named that.
1: He wasn't Alicia Justice.
0: Yeah, like, and just the fact he was like, oh, a mantle, it's a cloak. And then I was like, this story's new to you. You've never heard of Elijah the prophet passing it along to Elisha. You've never heard that. Like, this was foreign territory to him. I could tell in his voice. I mean, at least say, like, you've heard of it. I mean, I named my, and like I said, in fairness, I named my oldest son Elijah after Elijah in the Bible, because I really like that whole
2: story. Yeah.
0: I almost hate even calling them stories, because I believe they happen.
2: Right.
0: You may not. That's fine. No big deal. I do. So, but it was.
2: That's a good point. How do you refer to them?
0: I don't know.
2: I
0: call them
2: verse,
0: stories.
2: I don't,
0: But I do like that. I'm like, I believe they happen.
2: Anecdote. I don't know what the
0: I'm
2: right term.
0: I'm not here to fight you. Maybe they didn't. I don't know. Not my issue. not my problem. I just go on with it. But, it was a little disappointing, but that's okay. But you know, there is Elijah and there's Moses and then there's Andy Sweeney. And I don't know that it's in that order, to be honest with you. Because Nick, as I'm sitting there, and I know this is coming on the heels of obviously a little bit of a hot topic. I kind of broke, Nick. I broke a little bit. I was like, I can't stay mad. I'm just kind of like, you know, at the end of the day, here he is, the Louisville logo's being flashed all over the combine. Pat Kelsey's up there with him, taking pictures with him and Ryan Conwell. And I'm not going to change my stance. Like, I don't think it was handled well, his situation here. On his end, and maybe some on U of L, not Coach Kelsey, but more of like the PR of it, right? I think was handled wrong. Just some of the way it was put out there. I'm going to struggle to ever believe. Like, Nick, I tweeted out yesterday, and somebody did comment back and was like, hey, I believe he was hurt, you know, something. I'm like, that could be true. I'm going to struggle to believe he was hurt so bad that he couldn't play. I just don't know that I'm ever going to be able to buy into that, but I can't prove that. I'm not one to say he was faking or not fake. I don't believe he was faking. I believe the kid was hurt.
2: Yeah.
0: Was he hurt so bad he couldn't play?
2: That's the biggest question. Is it a can't or a won't?
0: I don't think, I'm just not going to believe that he was hurt so bad he couldn't play. That's just my opinion. Okay. And we can bounce that back and forth. However, he is there. Coach Kelsey is involved, it looks like. There is nothing, am I allowed to say nothing negative? Is that a double negative if I say there is no negative?
2: That's a good
0: question.
2: There
0: isn't anything.
2: Where's Drew? He's the grammar.
0: There isn't anything negative, maybe? I don't know.
2: It lacks negativity.
0: To talk for a living, I might have the worst grammar on planet Earth, which is very ironic. It's very ironic that I have a country voice and am terrible with grammar, and yet I've been doing this for over a decade. This is the choice of profession. But I don't see any kind of negative in him being up there and the Louisville logo being flashed all around.
2: I'm with you on that.
0: So I'm kind of, I find myself, Nick, I'm kind of choosing to just go,
2: bygones.
0: All right. Yeah, I'm
2: kind of with you.
0: All right.
2: Not a ton of time has passed, so I understand people still frustrated.
0: I mean, the body's not cold yet.
2: Right. Yeah. But at the same time, and this is, I think, a compliment, a tip of the cap to what U of L's been able to do in that 2 months' time, because make no mistake about it, if they had UK's roster, and UK has some dudes, and if they get Malachi Moreno to come back, I think they're going to be a decent team. But
0: decent.
2: There's a,
0: even though I do think they're, oh, okay. I don't know. When it was announced he was coming back, it was kind of like, all right, whatever. And then, and now it's like you've built it up to,
2: but
0: like now it's like this, oh my God, if he comes back, like, do nobody care when
2: he announces? You think it's like like an overhyping, like we're making him sound more important than he is?
0: I feel, and I like him a lot.
2: I do too.
0: You can attest for me. I have said publicly, no. I'm like, I like Malachi Moreno a lot.
2: I feel like you and I both have been consistent in that.
0: I think he's got game. But I'm like, y'all was not that excited when he announced he was coming back. And now all of a sudden it's like,
2: he might leave.
0: That would be the game changer.
2: Right.
0: You know, it's like, okay, whatever. Anyway, sorry.
2: I'm saying,
0: but yes.
2: Flip the roster.
0: Sure.
2: Flip the rosters. And I feel like people are way more upset with the Mikal thing. But because people are already getting excited for next year.
0: Yeah.
2: And oh my God, we might be in on Monsilovic too. We'll have an incredible roster.
0: Sure.
2: Like, then it's sort of like, you know what? Some stuff happened. We weren't happy about it.
0: Yeah.
2: But you know what?
0: I think you're spot on with this.
2: Like, but if UK or if U of L had the same roster that UK did, a lot of question marks still, I feel like there'd be like, you know what? F you, man. Like, there'd be a little bit more of that, like, it's almost like,
0: I think you're spot on.
2: It's almost like a breakup.
0: If we were in a bad situation,
2: yeah,
0: I think we would be more. I think I would be more angry. Whereas I'm like, I think we got a good team come. Like, I like what we've done. I like, you know, and I just think seeing him up there, and I watched him, and he was talking, and he's, you know, and it's Louisville guard Mikal Brown, yeah. And I was like, I think I'm good.
2: I've said I need some acknowledgement to quell my fears of him just,
1: well, he just used us. You know, took money and didn't play. Like,
0: I don't think that is true either.
2: I don't either.
0: I don't either.
2: But there's that narrative.
0: I do think he could have played.
2: That's what I'm frustrated with.
0: But I don't think he came here thinking, all right, I'm going to set all this up. I'm going to, you know, look, I'm just going to take some money. I'm going to play a couple games. And I'm, you know, like, I don't think this was a premeditated attack on Louisville.
2: No. I think if he didn't have back issues.
0: Because I think he did have back issues.
2: I do, too. Yeah. But with that said, I think he had a legitimate injury.
0: Somebody said today's rummage regurgitation is going to be great.
2: Oh, God. I am like a chipmunk right now.
0: Oh, that's a good one.
2: And
0: dude,
2: I'm just taking all.
0: I'm feeding you like a bird right now.
2: You are just giving me. I put all this on the mixtape. I don't care, but this is what metaphorically is happening. I am taking all of your nuts, shoving them in my mouth, and in my cheeks, and I'm just going, and I'm going to go bring them right down the hall.
0: I'm very uncomfortable.
2: Chipmunks. You know, chipmunks like stuff the
0: just gobbling them up.
2: Yeah, just gobbling them up.
0: I'm uncomfortable and aroused. It's odd that you can be both, but I'm both right now for some reason. Yeah.
2: Have you ever seen my bar trick? I put four pool balls in my mouth.
0: It's a very odd feeling right now. Yeah, I have in here. So this is a lot of. I got some questions I need to answer after the show, obviously. But you're right. I wonder.
2: I need that L's up. I need that acknowledgement, and maybe Kelsey being there.
0: Yeah,
2: in the green room.
0: Oh, that's
2: and
0: them a big thing for me.
2: Up and everything.
0: I've
2: makes
0: said
2: me
0: that's
2: feel
0: a big
2: like,
0: thing for me.
2: You know what? Mikal does love Louisville. Like,
0: hell,
2: I don't know if he loves Louisville, but he's got.
0: I don't want to turn him into like he is the Louisville Saint or anything. He's not the Donovan Mitchell. He's not. But my point is, if he'll
2: be connected to the university.
0: Yeah, and look, if he has if he's a top 10 pick, and it looks like he's going to be, and he is good. And he gets a shoe, and he becomes a guy who is a well-known player, and he wants to have a Louisville-specific issue shoe. You know, it was, there's nothing that's bad about that. So I guess I'm just kind of coming over to the side of like, am I just going to like just poo-poo on this kid, you know, and just like, you know, whatever, man, I'm mad. I'm my own aggravation of it. Or am I just going to finally just come around and go, listen, the situation was what it was. He's never going to be this overly beloved player. Okay, no. That's not going to change.
2: No, but I think it can change –

0: say. Yeah. Like, part of that, I think, it also kind of made things a little murky. But yeah. I'm saying he doesn't talk
1: because he was very clear about, I'm not talking about that. I'm not involved with that.
0: Yeah, and so he just kind of distanced himself.
1: There was the Patino Puma stuff with him. And I forgot about that.
0: Yeah.
1: I think Terry very quickly was like, I don't mess with him at all.
0: Yeah.
1: I ain't coming back there.
0: I'm just moving on.
1: We've never seen Terry back here.
0: No, we haven't.
1: Obviously won't now. Right. Because once they re-rack charges, they're going to get you.
0: Yeah, unfortunately.
1: When they say, hey, you're clear, and then it's like, well, now we found, it's like, yeah, dude, you're done.
0: See, I always get confused. This is where I need someone to explain Double Jeopardy to me. But
1: Andy said Nick's radio reruns. I've heard more of those than Office reruns. And that's a great reference, too, because
0: Office is everywhere.
1: And I'll watch it. That's just my comfort. Sit down, nothing on, turn the Office on.
0: Yeah, it's always
1: turn it on Comedy Central. The Office is on.
0: Yeah.
1: You know, like, yeah, so that's a
0: brand. I think there's the little VC box. I think there's a 24/7 Office channel.
1: Yeah,
0: there is. Which is awesome. Those 24/7 channels are great.
1: Oh, yeah. No, but this all started with me, like I said, giving Andy his look. It's Moses, it's Elijah, and it's Andy. That's the three because he called it and he's right. I mean, I do think that you're seeing a little bit of a shift. I mean, did Drew give everybody a little bit of a push that direction? Maybe. But I do think that you do get closer to the draft and you go, okay, what am I going to do? Am I just going to crap
0: mad
1: on the kid?
0: Yeah, like.
1: Or, like, you know, if he flashes a Louisville something, am I going to be like, don't do that?
0: Yeah, you're not one to watch. Man. Like,
1: I do think there are some people that will do that.
0: I agree.
1: I'm not totally telling them they're wrong. This isn't one or the other. This isn't you're wrong if you do. Even though radio, I probably should just pick a side and run with it. Like, right. You're wrong. I think that's more radio, but
0: I don't want to tell anyone how explicitly to feel because, you know, I mean, everyone has their own feelings, but I
1: thank you.
0: Do kind of think
1: you always take it and make it like way too like
0: lib.
1: That's not what I was going to say. That's what you said. But since you said it,
0: you were thinking it. I saw the little Republican gears turning.
1: They were. You said it. So look, I won't. Even though the boys right now, man.
0: Oh, I haven't seen the new episode.
1: They're just.
0: Was it good?
1: They're hitting us right on the head, man.
0: Oh well. Yeah.
1: Yeah. They're right. It's great. Like they had a statue of Homelander.
0: Yeah.
1: The week before, like the Trump statue came out. You should have just nixed that when you saw the episode.
0: I feel bad because like when I introduced that show to you, I was like, they're taking shots at all of us. Like, look. They have woke walk. Like, they're doing all, cause see, the libs are goofy too. And then it, like, the last season, I was like, all right.
1: Like, here I am sitting there watching the first season, like, all right, Nick.
0: Yeah. And then second season, I'm like, look, they have jokes at the left. And, you know, I was like, yeah, we're all having a good time.
1: It is. It's
0: and real. Then the last, this previous season, it's like,
1: oh, they've went full go.
0: Yeah. I'm like, all right.
1: It is funny, though.
0: They're kind of dunking.
1: And it is good. It is really good, actually. Mike Hill gets drafted wearing a red Lamar Jackson Heisman suit on draft night, and he'll win a lot of us back. That's fair.
0: Okay, here's the other thing I want to say. I feel like maybe that, how do I say this? The happy medium is, I feel like Mikkel is a nice kid.
1: Yeah. Oh, 100%. I mean, there was the video of like the young
0: the
1: kid
0: fan. I feel like he's always been
1: and hugged. And,
0: even when the band member was like, "Hey, man, you got to come back and redeem yourself."
1: Yeah.
0: Like he even handled that tactfully. It was just like, well, yeah, you know,
1: But are we just going to just straight up separate it? His dad and him.
0: Well, I was gonna say his camp.
1: Okay.
0: Because I don't know. I don't want to just say it's just his dad. His dad's bad. Like, but he has his own medical team.
1: Yeah.
0: That was telling him, you know, mixed messages than I think what Louisville's medical team was saying.
1: Yeah.
0: So I don't know if it was just one explicit person that was making everything a little murky. Like, the second time I'm using that word, I need a synonym for murky. But, intern, give me a synonym for murky. Like, I just feel like.
1: She's like, this is my life now.
0: Her name is Sarah, by the way.

0: It's wonderful.
1: Sarah wants to intern at ESPN Louisville, and she's like, hey, what's the synonym for murky?
2: Muddy. There we go. Muddy.
0: Yeah.
1: Muddy. No, yeah. And she delivers.
0: Yeah,
1: how about
0: there you
1: that?
0: Go. Yeah. Good job.
1: A couple texts let me get to really quick. Says, if we win a championship this year, all is forgiven. Yeah, because this texter says if he comes back next year and they show him on the Jumbotron, like, what's the reaction? And I think that's what you always judge it by, and that's kind of my thing. I mean, if Louisville's good, I don't think we're going to – I don't think he's ever going to get booed. I don't – for one, I would hope we never boo a former player, out, you know, Andre McGee notwithstanding. Like, if he comes back and you want to boo him, boo away. But I don't think we ever would boo a former player. And again, especially not – like, Mike Hill hasn't done anything, like, wrong. Like, he didn't embarrass the program. You know what I mean? Like, that's one where it's like, I don't think him getting booed would ever be on the table. I think the question more would be, will he come back, than what the reaction would be. You know what I mean? Like, I think that's what we're waiting to see is, are you still going to embrace Louisville? Or is it going to be a situation where, okay, he gets drafted, and it's like, where did he go to? Nowhere. I don't even remember where. Where did he go to school again? You know, like, Donovan, it's pretty clear where he went to school. I mean, he reps Louisville pretty hard, you know. Like, will Mike Hill be? But I kind of get the gist. Mike Hill's tweeted out about Louisville, and he's Instagram stuff about Louisville since leaving here. I kind of get the gist that, hey, Louisville goes and they win a big game next year, Mike Hill will probably Instagram about it, right? He'll probably share it and go, you know, let's go, you know, something like that. Like, I don't think that will be an issue. So that's why I'm kind of like, yeah, right, Texter, Andre McGee gets booed. You know what? He comes back, he gets booed. Sorry, bro. hey, man, you're willing to do that, then sorry. So anyways, I don't know. It's just kind of my conversation on it. We can get back to something else. Okay, when we come back, let's take a break. When we come back, we'll do a quick little Monsilovich and Flory Badunga conversation. Just we'll couple them together, but just a little quick conversation about that. So let's do it all. We'll come back on 939 The Ville.
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0: 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Mark Spavin here on 93.9 The Ville. Mark Spavin, he is taking the second hour off today. He had an implant put in yesterday, a tooth implant. So he is, which he sounded great. I think coming off a fast and your mouth is just like, yeah, go ahead, buddy. Yeah, enjoy it. Enjoy. Take that second hour off and, you know, just enjoy your Thursday. So, yeah. Somebody said, dude, I almost had a Nikki yesterday at the park, which means I almost pooped my pants.
1: Thank you for clarifying.
0: It's a verb.
1: I was gonna say, maybe it was a Nikki, like, was, I don't know, doing something really nice for a stranger.
0: What if,
1: or just being present, enjoying the company of a lovely female.
0: A Nikki.

0: Maybe it's saying something smooth.
1: Or whatever
0: and you
1: choose
0: somebody.
1: To enjoy yeah, a lovely like, time with.
0: Yeah, absolutely. Yeah. Maybe it's something.
1: I don't know.
0: Like
1: I mean, I'm a little more progressive than you. So I just, you said,
0: yeah. Yeah, that's a good point. Yeah.
1: You know what I'm saying?
0: Yeah. Somebody that, yes.
1: Oh, go ahead.
0: You're charming. To whoever.
1: Hey, I pulled a Nikki yesterday at the bar and pushed this girl's chair in or this guy's chair in. And it
0: I had skid marks in my pants and pulled a Nikki.
1: Hey, I cracked my pants yesterday and pulled a Nick.
0: No, I didn't get pink eye. Yeah.
1: I was walking in the park yesterday, man. And I put my pants and it was a Nikki. That's my Italian. I don't.
0: It wasn't bad. It wasn't
1: bad.
0: We could work with that.
1: That's very sweet.
0: Yeah, we could work with that.
1: Wonder where Ken's going.
0: Maybe he has to pull a Nikki.
1: Ken's pulling a Nikki right now. There he goes. Jacket in hand. Watch it. Here he goes. Look, boom.
0: Dude, he leaned into the corner.
1: He might be pulling a Nikki as we speak. So, okay. Moncilovic and Flory Badunga. I'll be honest, Nick. The Flory Badunga thing doesn't really shake me at all. Maybe I'm wrong. I saw a little bit of a freak out about that one. Maybe I'm a hopeless romantic. I am known to be a hopeless romantic. So but when I hear him say, and for essentially people want to know, you know, Flory Badunga yesterday said, you know, essentially, look, my dream is to play in the NBA. And if that works, you know, if that works that way, I would definitely stay in the draft. I'm just not real sure what. I mean, I get it. And I know we've been burned before. Like, even talking to Dr. Nunley yesterday, he said that. He was like, it worries me because I've been burned before. And I'm like, I know. And hey, if he goes into the league, yeah, that would be a hit for Louisville. I mean, I also would say that's why you go out and you get a Kesey. Because that's a nice backup plan, but I just don't know. I mean, yeah, would I have liked him to say, "Well, no, my plan is to go back to Louisville." Yes, but there's no scenario he's going to say that, right? Like, there's no scenario that he's going to say, "Well, I mean, I'm not going to stay in the league." Like, you're absolutely going to tell NBA teams, because if a team high enough offers him a guaranteed deal, his dream's not to play for Louisville. His dream's to play in the NBA. And I mean, I would like to think that he would love to come back more, but that's just not true. So I still don't think we have any issue there. I think he'll come back again. Hey, who knows, man? Maybe, I mean, he had 8-10 in the scrimmage yesterday, and look, those scrimmages are guard dominated games. So the fact he had 8-10 is pretty good. That's not a bad scrimmage. It's not a bad, stat line for that. So I don't know. I don't know. Maybe you can tell me something different. Maybe you're worried and maybe you end up being right. I'm just not. I think when it's all said and done, for instance, I think you're more worried about the guys that stop playing. Like, if I'm Kentucky, I'm worried about the fact that Marino didn't play. And then Marino says yesterday, he says, well, you know, my agent told me we're in a pretty good spot, so I shouldn't play. That sounds like a guy that might stay. When you see Cam Carr from Baylor, he had 30 in the game yesterday, and he shut it down today. He's not playing anymore. You know, if Flory Badunga says, hey, man, I feel like we're in a good spot, I'm going to stop playing, then I'm going, okay, he's probably going back to the league. So I don't know. Just something to keep an eye. It's definitely something to keep an eye on, though. I mean, and we're going to analyze every word he says, as we should, because we're psychotic, and that's what we do, right?
0: What are you more nervous about?
1: Yeah.
0: I said this yesterday on the take.
1: Mm-hmm.
0: Were you more nervous about Brom leaving or Badunga leaving? Because I put them at, like, the same level. Like,
1: Brom?
0: It's moved to... Gone from DEFCON, whatever the lowest is, I forgot we talked about it yesterday, DEFCON 5 to DEFCON 4. No, I'm saying when that was going on.
1: Oh, okay.
0: When all the ringing of hands and gnashing of teeth. Oh. I never got past midway with Brom. Like, once it, you know.
1: I got nervous around bowl time.
0: I got a little nervous. I think it spiked to maybe
1: I think if Michigan had made a run at him during that time, I think there's a real chance we'd have lost him. And now the Penn State did. Like I said, I've said that before in here. I mean, I can tell you right now for a fact, Penn State made a run at him. I don't believe Michigan. I believe Michigan called. I don't believe they ever really made an offer and made a run at him. I think if they had him, I think we would have lost him. I really do. With the way things were going now, I feel so much better. The way they got that deal done, the way I think things are setting a lot better over there. I hate that there had to be so much pressure applied. You know, I mean, my guy Ty Spalding's out here. I mean, he took some bullets for it, but it's like, hey, man, I mean, look, he was right, what he said. I mean, like, what a lot of people, I mean, there had to be a little bit of outside pressure. I didn't like that it had to be done that way, but I still give credit where credit's due, and they all got it done. And that's Josh Hurd, that's Jeff Brohm, that's the agents involved, that's everybody. But, no, yeah, no, definitely, because I think Badunga is back. Nick, I confide in you. I think you can look at me and Drew Diener and all of us and was like, no, they're legit worried. Like, he might leave. I mean, that during that time, I was like, oh,
0: so,
1: my
0: so
1: God.
0: You were more worried about Brohm leaving than you were Badunga?
1: Yes.
0: Okay, all right.
1: And for one, I don't know we overcome Brohm leaving that quickly. Like, Badunga, if he left, yes, it would be a hit. Yes, I think Louisville could still be a really good team. You know, like even without, you know, there would be a little more like, ooh, you know, it would depend on Akizi a little more. But you would go out, you would get another big, probably an international big to fill the spot there. And you could still be a pretty dang good team even without. I mean, Badunga's put you over the top, you know. Speaking of that, there's the Monsilovich conversation. Tweet comes out yesterday from Isaac Trotter who says, you know, hey, if he decides to go back to college, Kentucky, Louisville, and St. John's are probably the three teams to watch there. I think a lot of people were surprised. Now, I'm going to throw a little, look, I'm going to do a little rivalry here, okay? And this is going to be a good rummage regurgitation for you, so you're going to want to hear this, okay? I think most people looked at that, and I saw some rival fodder that was like, well, we're the only team with a spot. So, of course, he would come here. St. John's has a spot. Maybe he would go there. The fact that Louisville's in that conversation tells me there's a good chance that might be where he would go. Because why would they even be in that conversation? You know what I'm saying? Does that make sense? Like, I want to make sure I'm explaining this right. Because you're like, oh, well, he would go to the other two places easy because they have spots open. Well, then what's Louisville even doing there? And then you get the Kyle Tucker, which yesterday Kyle Tucker tweeted out and was like, Louisville's a real problem here if he comes back. Like, now, I think a lot of people believe he's going to stay pretty heavily. I mean, even he said it in his quote or in his comment, you know, he kind of said, look, even if it's second round, I'm not opposed to that. He sounds like a guy that really, really wants to stay in the draft. But if he comes out, I think Louisville's going to be a serious player there. I mean, I don't know. Our roster might be $80 million at that point. But
0: Kyle Tucker, and we'll get into this on the take a little bit. Kyle Tucker was on our friends down in Lexington, ESPN.
1: Okay, I mentioned Lexington. This. I mentioned this, but I didn't know where the sound. Okay, yeah, so you'll have this
0: he
1: later.
0: He said that if they land Monsilovich, he thinks that Louisville will have a $30 million roster.
1: I have to, right?
0: Yeah.
1: Because I think they're probably in the 20 range, 20s now.
0: I would agree.
1: And, I mean, he's going to be a $3, $4 million guy. So, you know, you're like, man, that's – but then – but Badunga said it, too. When you listen to the Badunga sound, I mean, he says, look, putting together a super team. like, they're not playing around here. So, that tells me – so I hope I made sense with that when I say the fact that Louisville's in that conversation tells me they might be the biggest threat because they shouldn't even be in that conversation. You think what they've spent, the roster they have, and look, what would you do? I mean, I think if Monsilovich come in, I think he probably pushes Carter Knox out of the starting lineup. And I think that's your answer right there. Monsilovich starts at the wing. And look, I almost don't want to land him. Because if you land him on top of what you got, I'm like, Coach, that you can't. I don't even know if you can win the title by enough. The expectations are going to be so high. I'm like, okay, you win the championship, but how much do you win by? Because that's what we're going to expect. Like, I don't know. Like, it's almost like there's no win this year, man. Like, God, I mean, you either win the title or we're going to be like, man. You know, I mean, you're going to have a squad. So, anyways. Okay, you can get ready and get ready to play us out. We'll get over to that. Okay, you mentioned it. What else do you guys got today? You said you got some Kyle Tucker sound.
0: Kyle Tucker sound. We got some Alan Cutler sound.
1: This is my kind of show.
0: No, we got Badunga and Moreno sound as well.
1: Okay. You had me at Tucker and Cutler.
0: All right. A little fill in the blank. And
1: you kept me with fill in the blank. So,
0: and we'll see if we might have a little bit of a Zach attack. We'll see.
1: Oh,
0: we'll see.
1: Okay. Radio voice style. I like it. That's good. All right. We'll do it. We'll be back here tomorrow on 93.9 The Ville.

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1: The Pistons want a foul call.
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1: It appears inadvertently tripped by Allen.
2: He trips him when he's going for a loose ball. In a game situation, that's tough.
0: Today's guests, Steelers Radio Network host Jerry Dulac. NFL Network insider Tom Pelissero. Basketball Hall of Famer Chris Webber. And now, it's Rich Eisen.
1: Well, that's correct. I can't confirm it because here I am on the Rich Eisen Show here on Disney Plus, the ESPN app, ESPN Radio, and also Sirius XM Channel 80, everybody. 844-204-RICH is the number to dial here on this program. Lots to talk about as the pivotal Game 5 went Cleveland's way in overtime last night in Detroit in the Eastern Conference semifinal for the right to play the Knicks in the Eastern Conference Finals. And then tonight, the Spurs can wrap things up against the Minnesota Timberwolves. We'll keep an eye on all of that. 844-204-RICH is the number to dial. We've got our regular Thursday guest talking about that later on. I won't mention his name yet because I want to introduce to you who's sitting in Chris Brockman's chair here today, because Chris is out.

0: in his annual excursion being a celebrity.
1: Celebrity, yeah.
0: At the Kevin Rahm charity tournament on behalf of St. Jude Children's Research Hospital. So we always love giving that tournament a pop. The very talented Kevin Rahm, the actor, making Chris Brockman a celebrity.
1: Doesn't sit well with you.
0: No, it sits greatly. it sits fine with me. I don't know how that sits with somebody who pays good money to golf and something like that. But,
1: with a celebrity, yeah.
0: And sitting in Chris's chair is the lovely and talented Susie Schuster.
2: Hi.
0: How are you, Suze?
2: It's pretty exciting to sit in for a celebrity.
0: Well, this is a long day for you. This is the first of two Women's Sports Now today.
2: It's a real heavy lift for me today as I go from this show to the next. But, we've got
0: you can
2: great,
0: handle it.
2: I can handle it.
0: Yeah,
2: I've got a little extra pep in my step.
0: Excellent.
2: Yeah, excited to be here.
0: Women's Sports Now later on, 6 Eastern time. There you go on ESPN. And all of its digital platforms. And so it'll be you and Renee and Sarah.
2: Mm-hmm.
0: Colleen Wolf is off this week.
2: She is off this week.
0: Okay, very good.
2: She's load managing.
0: Very good to know that. So we'll talk about that show throughout this program. Good to see you, Jason Feller.
3: Hey,
0: how are you?
3: Long day for me, too.
0: What's going on? Oh, that's right. You sit in that chair for Women's Sports Now. That's why it sounds so damn good.
3: It sounds great.
0: TJ Jefferson, the candles lit. Good to see you, sir.
1: Show is.
0: What's going on?
1: Well, Susie's got a long commute to her next job. It's 6 feet away from where she's
0: sitting. I understand that. So. But at any rate, Susie's here, and this is exciting because one of her favorite guests, one of her favorite people is on in hour number three, albeit he's not here. Chris Webber is on today's program. C-Web. What was that look for? I don't know.
1: That was a strange smile. Wow.
0: What was that look for? What look did you just give TJ?
2: I just looked at him because I
0: looked. No. Wow. Give the look. Now that you're on camera, go ahead.
1: She can't recreate that look,
2: Rich. I don't even know what you're talking about.
0: It was a wide-eyed look.
1: You said
0: it was the last time I saw this look.
1: Yeah? Have you ever seen that?
0: Yeah. When Blair Underwood was on the show.
1: Oh, right. Yeah.
2: What are you trying to say?
0: You're a big C-Web fan.
1: The syllable burr came out of his mouth, and you just kind of went,
0: all right.
2: I am a fan of the Sacramento Kings. I mean, there you go.
0: Well, he was on other teams.
1: Yeah,
0: but understood.
1: The Wizards, Magic first.
0: Jerry Dulac is first up.
1: Jerry.
0: And we've been wanting to talk with him for a bit because where's Aaron Rodgers? What the heck's going on?
1: Where's A.A.
0: So we'll ask him that question. And then Tommy P., Tom Pelissero, will be on an hour.
1: Ready for the video.
0: Chris kindly left a What's More Likely for you to administer later on in this program, Suze, so that we got that going on.
1: Yeah,
0: which is nice. And the schedule is going to get released tonight in full. Right now, it's just still drip, drip, drip, drip, drip. And as you know, because I'm not hosting the schedule release show for the first time in 20-some-odd years.
1: Weird.
0: I don't care.
1: Billy Gap.
0: Normally, I'm flipping out about it. Like, come on. Like, what else is there to...
1: And this is true.
0: ...reveal when it's already revealed?
1: There were times when we would come in before work the last few years, and you would literally be like...
0: What? Upset about it. Like, with this voice.
1: Yes.
0: Legitimately upset about it. You know what it's like now? The schedule release now, because it's, the CBS upfronts, and then it's the NBC upfronts, and then it's the ESPN upfronts, and then it's the Amazon upfronts, and then everybody's up front. You know,
1: with, up front.
0: And they're announcing this game, they're announcing that game, they're announcing this game, they're announcing that game. It's kind of like now the schedule release used to be like you had no idea.
1: Mm-hmm.
0: Only a local show or two would get the schedule. You might not hear about it. You might see it on Twitter, as it used to be known. Now, you know what it's like? It's like seeing that movie preview where you feel like you've seen the whole damn movie.
1: Right.
0: Like, why do I need to see the movie now?
1: All right, great.
4: Thanks. Did you get that memo?
0: Did you get the memo that you're not supposed to leak anything? But there's some leaks, and there are some games that have been announced. And put it all together, right now, what we know, and a little bit of leakage, is the Thanksgiving Wednesday through Friday. It's no longer just a triple header on Thanksgiving. As you know, that has also been eventized, the John Madden Thanksgiving special, basically. We remember John and we pay homage to John with those Thanksgiving games that are just great. And boy, man, the league has just loaded up that plate. like a Thanksgiving dinner. And now, as you know, there's a Wednesday game before the Thanksgiving triple header that leads into a Friday game on Amazon.
1: You need an appetizer.
0: My goodness gracious. And the league is just absolutely loading up. We found out yesterday from Netflix.
1: Ta-dum.
0: Suze, I think this is what we're doing Wednesday of Thanksgiving. We're going to SoFi.
2: Okay.
0: We're going to SoFi.
1: Okay with that, Suze?
0: I don't know if Kara knows yet, but we're going.
2: I was
0: going
2: to say it. Where are we sitting?
0: All right.
2: There's only one place that I want to sit.
0: Jordan.
2: Where there's a large bottle that's blue and white.
0: That's right. Very good.
1: Some seltzer water?
0: No, it's not that.
2: So not.
0: No. There's a...
2: But there is a lime in it.
0: There's a Clasa.
2: Yeah.
0: That is blue.
2: Yeah.
0: Oh. Azul. That is Sue's right. Tequila of,
1: drink
0: of choice.
1: Mm. Okay.
2: And Kara's, too.
0: And so...
2: very, very convenient.
0: Jordan Love and the Packers in the home of the Los Angeles Rams the Wednesday before Thanksgiving.
1: It's going to be a lot of Green Bay
0: some
1: fans.
0: Good eats.
1: Oh, yeah.
0: I mean, that is pretty sweet. That's on Netflix. Talk about
1: Thanksgiving,
0: it
1: right? Or day before Thanksgiving.
0: That's the day before Thanksgiving.
1: So
0: that never used to be. I don't know. We'll find out what the schedule before. We'll find out tonight. That hasn't been released yet. I don't know. Does that mean the Rams and the Packers are playing the Saturday before that? Or maybe they're both coming off of a bye
2: week, right?
1: All I know is.
0: Maybe they'll be both coming off of. Because I believe that's week 12. They'll both have a week 11 bye. Yeah.
1: Suze, all I know is the world is going to tune in to see Jordan Love versus Ty Simpson.
0: Okay.
2: Wow. Before.
0: Look at you.
1: It's going to be amazing.
0: Trolling everybody here.
2: That's fired.
0: All right.
1: First round draft picks.
0: All right. Just because I put Dallas fifth on my power rankings list doesn't mean you should feel yourself so much like that.
1: Five I thought was fine, you know.
0: And then the Thanksgiving triple header, the first two games we know.
1: Yes.
0: They have been announced. It is going to be CBS, Nance and Romo in Detroit. And it's going to be Ben Johnson going back to Detroit with the Chicago Bears taking on the Lions. A division game in Detroit. Come on now. Come on now.
1: The Tigers are feeling left out.
0: Great stuff, man. Just great. But the Lions, Tigers and Lions and Bears...
1: Oh, my.
0: So that's going to be fantastic. So the NFC North will take center stage to start Thanksgiving weekend with the Packers here in Los Angeles just up the road. And then that division game leading to the division game that we already talked about earlier this week that TJ Jefferson says the Cowboys will lose.
1: I mean,
0: that's what you said.
1: I mean, I said it.
0: So I shall repeat it.
1: So
0: now until that day, you say the Eagles are going into the Jones Mahal and making your Thanksgiving, giving you a little bit of agita, a little bit of...
1: Way too early.
0: Okay.
1: On that pick.
0: What about that? I mean, two division games like that, back to back like that. My gosh, a massive conference game on a Wednesday night. Then the next day, the Bears and the Lions, and then the Eagles and the Cowboys. And that's that middle game gets the biggest rating. It always does.
1: Makes sense to put the voice.
0: And last year it was Kansas City at Dallas.
1: I didn't know.
0: That game, even with both teams not performing as well as both teams had hoped going into that game, that drew 57 million viewers.
1: Ooh.
0: And this game, Eagles and the Cowboys should break it. And rumored, now the next two are... rumored, leaked.
1: Okay.
0: Stay tuned tonight to find out if this is true or not. But I believe it is. The night game on ENBC.
1: ENBC.
0: Kansas City at the Buffalo Bills.
1: Oh.
0: In the house, the new house of the Bills.
1: Let's go.
0: That is rumored to be happening. Oh, my goodness. Those teams play... some of the best regular season games, best playoff games. Usually the Bills win it in the regular season, as you know. But it'll be the Chiefs and Mahomes' first visit to the new Bills home on Thanksgiving night. Could you imagine those four games in a row like that?
2: I'm cold thinking about that game.
0: Yeah.
2: That's going to be so cold.
0: It's going to be cold, but you won't be.
2: Nope.
0: Wow. I can't wait for it.
2: Can I ask you a question? Are you having fun with this?
0: What do you mean?
2: And all this? Because you're usually so tight around the schedule.
0: Oh, yeah.
2: Show.
0: This is great. This is house money.
2: Are you actually having fun or not? Because
0: I've always had fun.
2: Well, sometimes you get a little tight around this. Like, oh, I don't like that they're leaking this. And why would they say
0: this?
2: That's
0: what we're talking about.
2: That's for my show over here. And, like, now you get to kind of poke the bear a little.
0: Were you just so focused on C-Web joining us an hour three? You didn't hear that conversation at the top of the program?
2: No, I can't tell. No, excuse me. I can't tell whether you're actually having fun with this or not.
0: Oh, I
2: because
0: know.
2: You kind of are. But then didn't he kind of sound a little like a Costanzian?
1: Well, no. There's a little bit of FOMO.
0: I'm not going to lie.
1: He's having a little bit, but he's let us know the last few days that he's a little bit more loose about this than he used.
0: Now, you know.
2: I listened to the show. I heard some of it. I was just double checking.
1: Yeah. I mean, no, she knows you better than us. So if she's saying there's some in your voice.
0: Did you hear what the Friday game would be, potentially? And if these are three were leaked, and some of them then confirmed, and then the fifth one is Denver at Pittsburgh. Mm.
1: Oh, for Friday?
0: Yes.
1: Okay.
0: On Amazon. So, man. And you remember last year, the Bears went into Philadelphia and shocked the Eagles on Prime Video. This game is now back in the Commonwealth on the western part of the state, where I don't know if there is a Four Seasons for Al. But that's going to be lit. So,
1: I can ask you to do something that you weren't prepared for, real
0: which
1: quick.
0: Which is what?
1: When power rank those
0: power rank
1: games.
0: The games.
1: Real quick. Oh, five games.
2: That's a power. Great idea.
0: Oh.
1: Or we could wait if we need.
0: No, I'll do it right now.
1: Yeah, just off the top of
0: I'll do it right now.
2: I'll do it live.
0: I'll do it live. You know why? You know why? Because I'm
1: you're
0: carefree.
1: He don't care, Susie.
0: I am carefree.
1: Rich says, dilly gaff. Do I look like.
0: Well, is it a power ranking? But there's five games. Do I do a top five?
2: It's a top five power.
1: Well, there's five games. We already know
0: I understand that. Well, I'm just saying, how do we brand it? Branding's important around here.
1: The best
0: power ranking. Like, I know that, but a top five in order. I give you the five games. What do you think, Hoskins? Is it a top five or a power ranking? What do you want? What do you want? What do you think? Your choice. What do you think? Top five? It's a top five.
1: Okay.
0: I got five games. That popped that one up.
1: All right, because
0: you just threw this on me.
1: You had no idea this was coming. I had no idea it was coming.
0: Okay. Jerry Dulac. This is perfect for Jerry Dulac about to join us here on the program. You want to do top five or a power ranking?
1: Top five.
0: Okay, here. Hit it, please.
3: Top five. 1, 2, 3, 4, 5.
4: Rich's top five.
0: All right. On the fly right here. Top five, everybody. Number five.
1: Got to start at the bottom.
0: Oh, my goodness. Number five. I'll go Denver and Pittsburgh.
1: Okay.
0: I'll go Denver and Pittsburgh.
1: You even have to explain.
0: No, I'm going to explain it because right now in the middle of May, Rodgers is not there yet. He's not there yet.
1: True.
0: Right now I'm going on with what I know. And what I know is Rodgers is not there yet.
1: Will Howard against Bo Nix.
0: Against Bo Nix. Why not? Number four. I'll go Packers Rams.
1: Okay.
0: Wow. Just because it's not a division game.
2: Wow, and as a passionate Rams fan.
0: Okay, okay. Okay. I hear you. I like the Rams, and I cannot lie. All right.
1: Other analysts can deny.
0: Number three is Bears-Lions.
1: Okay.
2: The Bears.
0: Bears-Lions is three. Number two is Chiefs-Bills. And number one is Eagles-Cowboys. They hate each other, man. You know? They'll be Madden and Summerall. Yes. Madden gate, you know, calls of Reggie White.
1: Nate Newton,
0: you know,
1: Turducken.
0: Right? Nate Newton, Turducken. We'll see the Jimmy Johnson saying that Rex.
1: Buddy Ryan.
0: Buddy Ryan got his fat butt back in the locker room, right? Like it's. It was going to be some
1: Randall
0: serious
1: Cunningham,
0: memory lane stuff,
1: you know.
0: So those are my
1: off the top of the dome,
0: top five ranking.
1: Thanksgiving weekend.
0: Thanksgiving weekend games. Well, said, it's not Thanksgiving weekend. We don't even know what the what's left.
1: Oh, we still haven't even had because Sunday.
0: You can't reheat these games.
1: Well, for two days
0: after you consume these games, there's no leftovers. Well, what are the leftovers? As you know, Thanksgiving leftovers are great.
1: Oh yeah, for the first few days.
0: There's got to be like, what's the Sunday night game? Oh, and by the way, in case anyone's wondering, we will find out just how much Chris Collinsworth, if this is true, loves Patrick Mahomes, that he'll do the Thanksgiving night game, which he does not do. As you know, that's usually a Jason Garrett assignment on NBC.
1: Well, I think you know how much he loves it.
0: So two things. Chris, we're going to find out. Here's a guy who doesn't normally do the Thanksgiving night game, but it's Patrick Mahomes. If he shows up, check the box. If he doesn't, then Tirico, as you know, who does the game, mm-hmm. will have to make sure. And next time I talk to Mike, I'll make sure Jason Garrett slides in.
1: It's mandatory.
0: It's got to happen. Not to tell NBC how to do their jobs.
3: Here's a game I don't usually do.
0: Here's a game I'm normally sitting at home.
1: I'm mad I don't have a Collinsworth impression.
0: You know who does?
2: Coop.
0: Cooper.
1: Does he?
0: Yeah.
1: I could do like a Christopher Walken for you, but I can't.
0: No. You want
1: I'll tell you.
0: He's a guy.
1: He's a guy.
0: He's a guy who's coming off of it. All right, forget it. That's my de facto top five. All right, Jerry Dulac's going to join us. What's going on with Aaron Rodgers?
1: Aaron.
0: And then and other things. The insider of insiders. We were in his town for the draft. He's coming up next.
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0: to return. Our friend, the Steelers Radio Network host, longtime insider of the Pittsburgh Steelers, Jerry Dulac, is here on the program. All right, Jerry, I read what you write. I hear what you write, all of that stuff. It was just, last week when we were started knocking on your door, you were reporting that the Steelers were losing a little bit of patience with Aaron Rodgers. Where do things stand right now?
1: Well, Rich, what I had said then was that if he was not there by May 18th, which is Monday, the start of OTAs, then there some people who matter were going to start losing their patience. Now, what does that mean, Rich? I don't know what it means because I just don't see them walking away from this situation. To me, Aaron Rodgers has all the leverage, and not that this is about leverage. I can't sit here and tell you exactly what it's about, but I can tell you what I know and what I've been told for the longest time is that it is not about money. It's not like that's a holdup. It could be, as to when does he want to come in and sign? Does he want to not participate in OTAs? Look, that's not a large deal. In the past, I know the Steelers. I go back to Dan Rooney when there were some players who were contract holdouts. Dan would tell him, said, look, wait till a week before the end of camp, and then we'll sign the deal. Because they were older players, and he'd say, just stay away because we don't need you. We don't want you to get hurt. Now, I'm not sitting here to say that's the exact same situation, but it wouldn't be uncommon for the Steelers to feel that way. And they seem to remain very confident calm and confident that he is coming. Rich, look at it. Mike McCarthy is coming back to his hometown to coach the team that he grew

0: high up the flow chart we go here with the patience meter?
1: Pretty high, as high as you can possibly go. If the elevator goes six floors, I'd say it gets stuck between five and six. How's that?
0: Thank you, Jerry. I appreciate that piece of information. So is it true Rogers was in town last week? But didn't stop by the facility or meet with anybody?
1: That is correct. That's what I was told, that he was in town. Of course, nobody spotted him. But he was in town, and all they were doing was talking with his agent. And I'm not exactly sure. I know in those instances, you know, you cross some T's and dot some I's. I understand that, and there's legalities involved, whatever the case may be. But again, the Steelers don't believe there's any big holdup with money. They've never thought that at all. That was not an issue with them and for him, from what they understood. So I don't know if that suddenly changed. I don't know. I don't think so, but I don't know. But they have not met with him. He has not been at the facility where they've talked to him face to face. Mike McCarthy claims he talks to him all the time. And I know the GM and owner have talked to him as well. But Mike says he talks to him, makes it sound like it's several times a week. And I don't think, I don't think they're talking about the Penguins' early playoff exit.
0: Or Paul Skeens having an ERA less than two. Yeah. You know what I mean?
1: Still not throwing a complete game.
0: You know, listen, it's the right move, Jerry. Right? I mean, there's no question it's the right move unless Will Howard is flashing and you want to go in that direction. Obviously, Drew Aller, who we'll get to in a second, is going to be a work. I mean, we've been there and done that with Mason Rudolph, with all due respect to him. But clearly, Rodgers, the way that he finished, the way that the team did not advance in the playoffs last year, we're not laying a lot of that or even a large percentage of that at Rodgers' feet, or I don't even know what percentage you'd be able to lay at his feet at all. So this makes total sense to me. The thing that just makes no sense is why it hasn't happened yet. You know, you got any dart throw on that one, Jerry?
1: No, part of it is because it's you know, let's face it, it's Aaron Rodgers, and he does things differently. And I'm not going to lay it off simply as that, but, you know, it's kind of been his history. The Steelers kind of know that. Why it is dragged, I don't see any reason why. Look, he never sold his house here, Rich, and he hasn't cleaned out his locker. Now, does that mean he's definitely coming back? Well, it's probably a good indication that he is. And why they don't agree to the deal and then just say, look, he doesn't need to be here. Or if he wants to show up and shake some hands and meet the new coaches, and probably many of whom he already knows, of course, I don't see what the problem is with that. And so why it is dragged on? I think that's kind of when I talk about some people losing patience. I think that's kind of, you know, what we're getting at there. You know, they have said all along that they did not expect this to be a repeat of last year when he signed on June 5th. Well, it's tracking in that direction right now. And when the owner comes out and says, told me at the owner's meetings that he expects him to be here by the start of the NFL draft, and he doesn't sign by the start of the NFL draft, when the owner says he expects him, you know, it just doesn't look good. Am I going to sit here and say it's embarrassing? No, but the optics aren't great. And so that whole situation, as it keeps evolving, when they said it wouldn't drag on, Rich, if you polled the fan base here, I bet you 80%, well, I know from listening to them, 80% of them want to just move on and let's let the young kids play. Well, this isn't a college program. That's not going to happen. But, I mean, if it happened, I don't think there would be a large percentage of the fan base that would be upset with it.
0: Well, what about the relationship between Rodgers and Mike McCarthy are you hearing? That their ability to collaborate like it's old times, or any gear grinding that was reported towards the end of their previous relationship would still linger? I mean, what are you hearing about that?
1: Yeah, I'll be honest with you, Rich, not a lot beyond the fact that Mike McCarthy, when he talks about Aaron,

0: does so with a big smile. Again, he claims he talks to him, and I don't doubt him, excuse me, that he talks to him several times a week. I don't want to say if not daily, but certainly several times a week. He says he's in constant communication with Aaron. So I would imagine if it's constant that they're, you know, on the same page with whatever it is they're either talking about or listening to. So, I you know, obviously I can't speak to the relationship in Green Bay, only what I read. But I will say this, everybody read some not so great things about Aaron Rodgers and how he is internally. And I can tell you that locker room in Pittsburgh absolutely loved having Aaron Rodgers around, and all the things they heard, how standoffish he can be, and, you know, that he's a different duck. He was anything but, and so the players really embraced him. And that's all I can really speak to as to how he has been received here, and whatever his relationship from, based on what Mike McCarthy is saying, you know, it seems to be okay.
1: Derry Dulac here on the Rich Eisen Show. By the way, I've heard the same exact thing. I mean, anytime we've been around Cam Hayward, and we've been around him a lot, he's been on the show quite a bit over the last few weeks promoting his podcast. We saw him at the draft. Off camera, on camera, said the same thing. Said the same thing. Like the locker room loves him.
0: He was an open book here, Rich. He encouraged the players, you know, hey, at training camp, you want to come down? My door's open. Come down and talk. He would go walk in on the players, you know, and chat with them. You know, I'd see him in the cafeteria, not only talking to the players, but talking with, like, groups of people who, you know, different people who weren't players, who weren't coaches. He was trying to be very accessible and very approachable and communicative. And so, I saw was somewhat a complete opposite of what I had heard about him. And that's kind of why he was doing what he was doing.
1: Jerry Dulac here on the Rich Eisen Show. We talked about the draft in Pittsburgh, the draft for Pittsburgh. I liked it, man. I liked it a lot. But were you said you were in the facility. Were you there when they were on the phone with Mekhi Lemon and he basically hung up on him?
0: I wasn't in what they call the war room, which now they call the draft room.
1: Right.
0: I will tell you this, Rich, there were three guys they were willing to trade up to get, and two of them were going to be unreachable. And those were the two Ohio State players, Caleb Downs and Carnell Tate. But the third guy they were willing to trade up to get was Mekhi Lemon. And so when the Rams did not take him, I guess that's your team, right?
1: Okay. Good one.
0: Yeah, so when they didn't take him, and then you look at what was in front of them, I think they felt – let me say this, though, too. They thought they might have the opportunity with Tampa Bay at 15 to trade up. But when Reuben Bain was still on the board, Tampa Bay obviously loved Reuben Bain, and so they weren't willing to trade down. And so then I think the Steelers thought, okay, from what they see in front of them, it looks pretty good to be able to get Mekhi Lemon. And then, of course, Philadelphia jumps in front of them. And, you know, people make it sound like, you know, that was a failure on the Steelers' part, or the Eagles snookered, or the Cowboys, you know, with their help, snookered the Steelers. Rich, I go back to 2014, I think, when the Cowboys were on the phone with Ryan Shazier. Nobody made a trade, I think, at 15 or 16. And the Steelers had the 15th pick. And while Ryan Shazier was on the phone with the Cowboys, the Steelers called and drafted him. And the Cowboys obviously weren't happy about it, that happened. But, you know, there was nothing underhanded about it. That's the way it works sometimes. And so the player that the Steelers wanted in the first round, they had an opportunity to get. They didn't get him. So from that standpoint, it started off a little disappointment. And, Rich, I don't know how you were able to gauge the crowd there. I can only hear it on TV, of course, but there wasn't exactly a big cheer when they drafted Maxi Honichor, you know, another offensive lineman. Three of the last 4 years, they've done that in the first round. Not that he's deserving of that, or not that he's not a quality player, but I think they were kind of hoping for more of a splash guy, and Mekhi Lemon would have definitely been that, and that they didn't get him when he was a target. you know, it was disappointing in that regard.
1: Well, I mean, listen, Ihonatiwa might be what they need more, to be honest with you. And then they get Bernard in the second round. What's the concept behind drafting Drew Aller based on your thoughts, knowledge?
0: Well, let me say real quickly about Jeremy Bernard is that he's going to be the key. If Jeremy Bernard can be the player that they thought Mekhi Lemon could be, then all of a sudden Max Ihonatiwa looks even better at number one, to your point. But with Drew Aller, you know, that was a guy Mike McCarthy wanted of the quarterbacks after the first round. You know, he talked up Carson Beck a lot. Carson Beck was gone, but even if he were there when the Steelers picked in the third round, Mike McCarthy was taking Drew Aller. And all along, I was told that the Steelers would only draft a quarterback if they felt at least modestly high. That it only if they felt he had a bigger upside than Will Howard. And obviously they think that is the case. Look, Drew Aller's measurables are off the charts. We all know that. He has the size. He can make any throw. He has the arm strength. But I think, you know, part of people saw it, you know, his ability to underperform in big games is the biggest drawback of this guy. Whereas the opposite was true of Will Howard, who performed his best in the biggest games when they won the national title, went on that playoff run. So that's what has held Drew Aller back, and we're going to see. But they're going to, you know, Mike McCarthy was giving him the once over in rookie minicamp. Man, he is the only rookie, as the only quarterback he had at rookie minicamp, the only one he brought in, and he gave him all the work. And you could see it was a pretty good workout for Drew Aller. But he wants to take a look at this guy and find out what he and Will Howard have. Hopefully they get to play a preseason game.
1: Is it true they broke him completely down, everything that he brought into Penn State and learned at Penn State? They completely threw out the window and started him from scratch. Is that a true story?
0: Well, I think when you hear that, Rich, I think what that is they doing that, excuse me, with his footwork and the way they had, first of all, putting him under center, which is, you know, step number one, and then rolling him out of the pocket, you know, play action stuff, moving his feet. Mike McCarthy, you've probably heard him say, he's a big footwork guy. He's talked about that with Will Howard. That's the thing that he wants, is not only emphasizing that he wants to improve and strengthen with these guys. And so when they start talking about breaking him down, that's what they're doing. They're breaking him down. They're not exactly breaking down his throwing motion. It's more his footwork and his ability to maybe drift in the pocket, out of the pocket, whatever the case may be.
1: Last two things for you here, Jerry. If you put into artificial intelligence, come up with a photograph of the perfect Pittsburgh Steeler offensive lineman draftee, would Jennings Dunker come out? Would that guy on the screen come out?
0: Rich, Jerry, they couldn't have drafted a better Pittsburgh-centric player than Jennings Dunker. And if Dunkin' Donuts doesn't offer this guy some promotional deal, I will be shocked. I mean, this is a thick guy with that mullet, with that mustache, tattoos all over him. And you're right. He wants to go swim in the Monongahela River. Most people don't even want a boat in the Monongahela River, but he wants to swim in. He even asked if you're allowed to swim in it. Uh-huh. And, you know, I was told, too, when he was waiting for his flight to Pittsburgh, you know, he was so tired, he just slept on the floor in the airport. So, I mean, there are no pretensions about this guy. And, yes, you know, in a way, he reminds me of Justin Strelzik, you know, the old Pittsburgh tackle, same kind of guy, you know, rough around the edges, but boy, you everything about him, you put him on the football field and look out. And we're going to see. Yeah, I think that has a chance to be a really good pick for them.
1: Look at that.
0: Certainly a popular one.
1: I mean, like Nike should be all over that picture right there.
0: For
1: sure.
0: Oh, yeah.
1: But you talked about the reaction in the draft hall of Steeler fans when Eli Heidenreich came out in his Navy uniform. And was introduced. The place was lit, man. Does he have a shot? The hometown kid have a shot here, Jerry?
0: I think their failure to make that big splash in the first round. I can promise you, if Dan Rooney were alive with the NFL draft in his backyard, within walking distance of his house, I know Dan was a showman. Dan would have done something in that first round to bring the house down. Well, the Steelers did it there in the last round, and I don't think there's any question that was, when I say it was scripted, I think everybody knew, the Steelers and he knew that was going to happen. I think that's why they kept 10 draft picks. And, yes, extremely popular. You know, I was watching him the other day at rookie minicamp, and I watch the players' feet. I watch their athleticism, and he has quick feet, and he is athletic. It's going to be tough for him, Rich, because, you know, they have three running backs. They have a fullback, Riley Nowakowski. And so are they going to keep five? I doubt it. Is he a receiver? No, not for what they have, because you're already down to Roman Wilson. You're at four, and then Caleb Wheaton, that's five. So is he going to fit in there? Well, Mike McCarthy likes to keep extra receivers. You know, I know he's more of a wing player. He's not necessarily a wide receiver. I think has a chance to be a practice squad guy for sure. Obviously, very popular pick being from Pittsburgh as well.
1: All right. Well, I appreciate the time. Jerry Dulac, or as you will be known in week seven when the Steelers are taking on the Saints in Paris. Jerry Dulac.
0: Of the lake. Sir Lancelot's last name. Did you know that?
1: No.
0: Sir Lancelot Dulac.
1: Oh,
0: and if you look at diplomas from Notre Dame, it's Notre Dame Dulac.
1: Huh. Are you going?
0: Yes.
1: The only French you know, Jerry?
0: No, I took French in high school.
1: Hey.
0: Don't ask me to speak it.
1: Suze, you want to help him with his French? You're fluent in French, Suze?
2: Yeah, but I don't want to show off for Jerry. Jerry Dulac.
0: There has to be a certain amount of humility when it comes to speaking another language.
1: Okay. So that's going to be great, huh? Steelers in Paris. Yeah,
0: Rich, I will tell you that after the Steelers played in Ireland last year, which was just an unbelievably incredible scene.
1: Right.
0: I left after Ireland. I did. My daughter came, and I went over to Paris for 4 days, and now I'm going back again.
1: Look at you. Look at you. The whole Dulac family is going in week seven. Look at that. Taking on the New Orleans Saints. That's going to be awesome.
0: Yeah.
1: Steelers in Paris.
2: Steelers in Paris.
1: Doesn't that sound great?
2: I don't think you're going to say, and here we are.
1: Jennings Dunker in France. We have to have it. He's going to go jump in the Seine.
0: That's right. He'll wade through the River Seine. That's exactly right.
1: Thanks, Jerry. Great to see you.
0: All right, Rich. Always good being with you.
1: Jerry Dulac.
3: All right, Jerry.
1: Right here on the Richard Eisen Show.
3: Richard.
1: We're back in a second. 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
1: Yes.
0: Cube, back in the day.
1: Yeah.
0: You know, here on the program. O'Shea, you and O'Shea conducted O'Shea Jr.
1: Yes.
0: No Contest Wrestling. That's in the books with Brad Williams.
1: Medium Brad Williams.
0: I'm seeing a lot of great reaction from all of that.
1: It was a fun one. For
2: it was
1: sure.
2: Hilarious.
0: As for Senior Cube, you know, he was in the booth the other night because the lowrider bobblehead night.
1: Yeah.
0: Did you see his night where he threw out a first pitch? He did not know who was catching. Did you see that? It turned out to be Mike Epps catching.
1: Oh, I missed that.
0: His first pitch.
1: Okay.
0: So that was great. He bounced it a little in the dirt, you know.
1: Better than some pro quarterbacks.
0: Yeah. He did not go. He wasn't even close to Malik Willis. and then he was in the booth when Ohtani broke out of a slump and homered.
3: We was broke as a joke. When I say we, it's me.
4: There's the drive off of the bat. Yes. Ohtani headed for the wall in the seats.
3: There we go.
4: All we had to do was bring Ice Cube in the booth. And Ohtani figures it out. It's that simple.
3: Huh? Amazing.
0: You know, and with all due respect, with all due respect to Cube, okay, he's got a power. As we know, he ended World Series Game 2 just by showing up.
1: Right.
0: It wasn't. It wasn't Cube being in the booth that got Ohtani out of a slump on Tuesday night.
1: How can you say that for
0: it's the Rich Eisen Show cooler, Chris Brockman, coming up with this subject matter for Overreaction Monday on a Tuesday.
5: Enough with the pitching sideshow. Ohtani needs to go back to hitting only, or the Dodgers not going to make the NLCS.
0: So you think he's not hitting well because he's pitching?
5: 1,000%. I don't know how you could dispute that. Guy doesn't pitch for 2 years. We see 50-50 in the greatest offensive player we've ever seen. Now we're back to pitching. What is he hitting, 240?
0: It's just baseball, man. It happens. It just happens.
5: I don't know. I went to a couple games over the weekend. Didn't hit the broadside of a barn.
0: I hear you. I get it.
5: Something's off.
0: I know. You got Braves mania over there.
5: Enough with the pitching. No one cares.
0: That's we're there not to true. See, we're there, yeah, untrue, no one
5: it
0: cares.
5: It is true. We're untrue. There to see you hit.
0: Untrue.
5: We're there to see you hit. We're not there to see you do something cool every fifth day. We're there to see you do something awesome every day. Let's hit.
0: Okay, so then he hit that night. Still, the Dodgers, with that home run and Cube being in the booth and throwing out the first pitch, lost their fourth in a row. And last night, Ohtani took to the mound. What did he do? Because it's no big deal? 7 shutout, 8 strikeouts to get lower his ERA to .82 on the season. So there's many things that I like, as you know. Being right is way up there.
6: It's on the list.
0: Oh, good Lord, is it way up there. The only thing that might be above that?
6: What's that?
0: Is slagging on Brockman when he's not here and can't respond.
6: I mean,
0: and him being the cooler and way wrong. Good Lord. Yeah, let's take somebody who's throwing .82 ERA out of the rotation. Any team should do that, right? Well, because we need him hitting, which he did anyway. The night he said he should stop pitching because it's affecting his hitting, he hits a home run and then throws 7 shutout. So, Dodgers fans, thank Chris Brockman. Thank him.
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12: 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Basketball Hall of Famer Chris Webber. 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
13: Hour number two, the Rich Eisen Show is on the air. 844-204-RICH is the number to dial. Let's take your phone calls over the next couple of hours, shall we? Chris Webber, top of hour number three, as the Detroit Pistons of his home state of Michigan in deep trouble. Deep end of the Eastern Conference semifinal pool right now, having lost three in a row after a 2-0 lead on the Cleveland Cavaliers, who are suddenly getting vintage James Harden, vintage regular season James Harden, vintage not game seven James Harden.
15: Vintage not closing.
13: Yeah, right. Well, they're going to have to close at home. Yeah. We'll see what Chris has to think about the momentum switching there. Spurs trying to close out the Timberwolves. And obviously the drama that's going on down the street with the Los Angeles Lakers and the future of LeBron James and the NBA, certainly with that franchise, all that with Chris Webber. The NFL schedule shall get released in full later on tonight. We've got Andy Reid scheduled to be on tomorrow's program to help go over the Kansas City Chiefs schedule. that reportedly includes a Thanksgiving night game in Buffalo, in Orchard Park, New York, in the Bills' new stadium. We already know there's a Monday night opener for the Kansas City Chiefs on ESPN at home against the Broncos. Big way to start the season there. So Andy's on Friday's program, and I will not be on Friday's program as I am taking off to go interview Dan Patrick in the state of Connecticut.
15: Yes,
13: I'm going to his spot for This Was SportsCenter. The new show that I am hosting for Disney Plus and the ESPN family of digital networks, where I'm interviewing old school friends of mine from back in the day. And Dan is going to be the first one up, debuting on June the 5th, as we're just beginning to get this caper put together. So I'll be out of the chair leaving tonight. So that's what's going on. Susie Schuster sitting in for Chris Brockman, who left last night. To be a celebrity in Kevin Rahm's celebrity tournament in support of St. Jude Children's
16: Very
13: Research
16: famous.
13: Hospital.
16: Very famous.
13: He's a celebrity. He's a celebrity. And we're slagging on Chris all day today, which he loves. When he's not here. How are you, Suze? What's going on? You good over there?
16: Yeah. I'm
13: Jason Feller, good to see you.
16: Hey. Wondering how I'm going to keep the house rolling this weekend without you.
15: Wow.
13: Wow. Yeah, you won't notice much of a difference, probably.
16: I always notice the difference.
13: Okay.
16: You're a very hands-on dad.
13: So we're about to get to what's more likely. I've got a what's more likely to start. TJ, what's more likely?
15: Okay.
13: The two boxes. I said two boxes.
15: Okay.
17: I said two, PM.
13: Of donuts.
15: Okay.
13: That Susie brought for the crew here. And she always does whenever she appears here.
15: She's good like
13: or
15: that.
13: Or shows up here. Or and today, how many shows are you doing today, Suze?
16: How many
13: doing?
16: Two.
15: How many?
13: How many shows? You said
15: she said two shows.
13: Two shows. That's what she's doing.
17: Women's I said two.
13: Well, actually, that's at 6 p.m. Women's
15: two shows at
13: 6 p.m. What's more likely? The donuts are for you to eat or for me to eat?
15: Oh, they're for everyone but you. Mm. I think. Not just me. But everyone but you.
13: Suze?
16: Why are you looking at me like that? You can do whatever you want.
13: I know that.
16: You're a grown man.
13: I have free will. I understand that.
16: Also, don't eat the donuts. They're not for you.
13: Right. Two boxes.
15: Two?
13: I have to, every time I walk in the back.
15: I mean, you are a grown man. If you want a donut,
13: I understand that.
15: Grab a donut.
13: But she's right, you know.
15: Yeah.
13: She's right.
15: Life's
13: you're right. I'm going to stop talking about like you're not here.
16: It's like a Fredo thing.
13: Huh?
16: If this feels like Fredo.
13: What do you mean?
16: Like, I want the donuts. I'm smart.
15: Smart, Mike.
16: Take the donuts. Take the donuts, Rich. Take
13: okay. Thank you
18: It tastes
13: much.
18: Great, in case you're wondering.
13: What do you have? Which one?
16: You have?
18: I always go for the maple.
16: Me too.
13: You're having them.
16: And by me too, I mean I took pizza plastic off.
13: Yeah, you're just taking a little bit. Suze is the queen of like ordering all sorts of desserts at dinner for the table and then not having a single one of them.
15: Really?
13: Yeah.
15: Well, she wants everyone else to be content.
13: I'm aware of that. Except me. Except when it comes to the desserts.
15: Yeah.
13: Very good.
15: You said, can I get some?
16: Oh my
15: she
16: God,
15: said, you can't get
16: river.
15: None.
16: So Chris is in the scene, and suddenly this is some kind of attack on my...
13: No, it's not an attack.
16: Wifery?
13: It's called speaking the truth. But thank you for the donuts on behalf of everybody but me.
16: You're welcome.
13: Okay. It's time for the rest of What's More Likely, brought to you by Pella Windows and Doors.
12: What's more likely?
19: Never say never, but never.
13: All right, it's time for What's More Likely, presented by Pella Windows and Doors. And before he went out the door to be a celebrity in Kevin Rahm's celebrity golf tournament
15: really
13: in support of St. Jude Children's Research Hospital, Chris Brockman left behind a What's More Likely, presented by Pella Windows and Doors. Suze, you have the floor.
16: Yeah, the first one is What's More Likely?
13: Uh-oh.
16: You eat whatever you want, and I usually find the wrappers in your car. Or you really listen to what I have to say about stuff like that.
13: I don't know. There's a little bit of both.
16: Right.
13: So, yeah, it's probably the eat whatever I want, you find the wrappers in the car.
16: All right.
18: Weird one from Chris.
16: That, you know, it's funny.
13: What would Chris know about what's happening in my car? That's very weird.
16: Yeah, that was the first one he wrote. I thought, like, maybe stick with the NFL.
13: Okay.
16: Stay in your lane.
13: Okay.
16: Hey, guys, how are you?
15: Hey, Suze.
16: Hey.
15: Good to see you, yo.
16: How are you? Okay, reportedly, here's the opening stateside game week one. Super Bowl team to miss the playoffs this season. Seahawks or Patriots?
13: Yeah, I heard about this game potentially being reportedly the first one. I always thought it was going to be Bears-Seahawks. I know why he puts me in these positions right here. Because it's neither. Come on now. And he knows that he thinks that Drake May is going to take another step forward. And he knows that A.J. Brown is coming. So he's going to get that going for him, which is nice. But just because he's not here to defend himself, which is my favorite sport, I'll go Patriots.
16: All right.
13: So and he knows that he's putting me in a position with you and with Cooper and your entire side of the family. Mm-hmm. But I'll go Patriots. And he also knows if I say Seahawks, then yesterday I already put the Seahawks third on my power rankings, and he thinks that I'm in the trash heap with the 12s to begin with. So this is what he does. This is his revenge for me to Rockland. Slag on him when he's not here.
16: He's needling you, Rich.
13: He is.
16: Getting in there.
13: I'll take the Patriots.
16: Okay.
13: Yeah.
16: Better record heading into Thanksgiving, the Eagles or the Cowboys?
13: I'm going to say it's your Dallas Cowboys. I'm going to keep doubling and tripling down on this, TJ.
20: I'm with it.
13: I still just need to know what the Eagles' offensive coordinator is going to do with Jalen Hurts that's different than any other new offensive coordinator not named Kellen Moore or Shane Steichen's come in. Now, as you know, it's usually the every other year thing for them. But I put the Cowboys above the Eagles in my way, way, way too early power rankings.
20: Way times three.
13: And I'm going to go with the Dallas Cowboys. I think they're going to have the better record heading into that game. Whether they're going to have the better record at the end of the season is anybody's guess. But I'll go Dallas.
16: All right.
13: On this front.
20: I'm not mad at that.
16: Good question.
13: I know you're
16: heading
13: not.
16: Into your conversation with Andy Reid on the show tomorrow.
13: Thank you.
16: Talking about the Thanksgiving night game. Who's more likely to get back to the AFC Championship game, the Bills or the Chiefs?
13: I'll go Chiefs. Yeah.
20: I don't think that's a shock to anyone.
13: Why? The Bills are the ones that almost made the AFC Championship game last year.
20: Not
13: the Bills are the ones that are probably improving. The Bills are the ones that are going to have a new home there, and I have no idea.
20: We know
13: if the train whistles there are actually going to be more intense. We have no idea. That's the cool thing about the Bills X factor this year is this new stadium. I imagine they have created it to make it louder. I bet you the design of this stadium is to make it louder. And we have no idea what that's going to look like. And Josh Allen is now a daddy. The power of fatherhood.
20: It's coming for your crown.
13: But I'm still going the Chiefs, man. I still think they have a very talented roster. And Mahomes coming back with a chip on his shoulder and a new knee. I kind of dig it.
18: Now you pissed off the producer.
13: I know I did, but Hoskins is sweet. And he's got his playoff beard, which makes him look more intimidating than ever.
18: It does.
16: He looks great.
20: I like the beard.
13: Do you like it's his Buffalo Sabres playoff beard.
16: Yeah. Okay. He looks great. I went down on that one to show that I really mean it.
13: Okay, yeah. Very good.
16: They play on Thanksgiving Eve, these two teams. Who are more likely to win their division this season, the Packers or your Rams?
13: Why are you saying my Rams?
16: You're a very passionate Rams.
13: That's what Cooper keeps saying to me.
20: Well, he would know.
13: The Rams are an easy team to root for.
16: Rich, you love the Rams.
13: I love
16: Matthew Stafford.
13: I do indeed. I voted him for MVP.
16: You love
13: right.
16: Les. Like you are a passionate Rams.
13: Okay. What's more likely to win their division this year, Packers or Rams? I will go Rams. They're number one on my power rankings. I'm going to keep doubling and tripling down.
20: Easy then.
13: I'm going to keep doubling and tripling. I'm going to go Rams. What else you got over there, Suze?
16: Rich, who's the quarterback to have the better 2026? Is it Bo Nix or Aaron Rodgers?
13: Oh, I'll go Bo Nix. I'll say Bo Nix. I'm eager to see what's going on with Jalen Waddle, man, and him. I think that's going to be really good. And R.J. Harvey, Sutton. I think, is going to take a step forward. And I think this offense is going to be better. Obviously, the X factors here is how Nix comes back from that ankle surgery. And then, of course, how does it look with Sean Payton apparently not calling the plays? But, yeah, I will do that. I'll go with the young buck rather than the OG of Pittsburgh, who's still not there. What else?
16: You've been talking about these international games with the Bengals and the Falcons.
13: I have can confirm that I'm talking about it.
16: What's more likely? Who's going to finish top five in MVP voting this year, Joe Burrow or Bijan Robinson? It's a good one.
13: Boy, Bijan Robinson. Top five in MVP voting. I'll go Burrow. I'm going to go with the quarterback. Clearly, I'll go with the quarterback. I'll go with Burrow.
20: Joe Burr.
13: I'm going to go Joe Burr. Yeah. I'm going to go Joe Burr and the Bengals. And this is obviously an international game. This will be a matchup that the folks in Madrid will see.
20: But haven't we spoken about you thinking...
13: I'll go with Jose Burrow. What?
20: Haven't we spoken about you thinking Bijan's going to take that next level step?
13: I do think so, but to go ahead and crack the MVP top five?
20: I mean, yeah.
13: That's a tall order for a running back.
20: I still say we should just call it the most valuable quarterback.
13: I understand that.
20: Right.
13: As you know, the quarterbacks get the MVPs and the running backs or receivers get the offensive players of the year. Like, that's the way it is definitely shaping up.
20: So the quarterbacks get the cheerleaders and the MVPs. Okay. I mean, that's not fair.
13: What else you got over there, Sue?
20: Not fair at all.
16: And Joe Burrow is going to always bring his fashion sense. So will he dress as a matador coming in?
13: I like it. Look at you.
16: Thank you.
13: I would like that.
16: Try to be a factor. All right, what's more likely to be the highest number, OKC losses this playoff or Rory McIlroy major wins this year?
13: Oh, gosh. Higher number will be Oklahoma City losses in the playoffs. I mean, seriously, it's a good question. As you know, Rory's going for back-to-back majors this very week. PGA Championship, friends at ESPN, checking it out. Lots to talk about. It's happening round number one as we speak. So yeah, I'll go Oklahoma City losses in the playoffs. I think, don't you think that the Spurs are going to give them a series and then the Knicks could be able to take a couple games from them?
20: I think any one of the teams left has a great probability.
13: Don't you think?
20: Yeah.
13: Okay. Even Cleveland?
20: I tell you, I said this about 2 weeks ago. I admit I didn't watch a whole lot of Cleveland games this year, but as the playoffs have gone and I've watched this team play, I mean, it wouldn't surprise me, man.
13: Yeah.
20: It's a Harden factor, right?
13: Yes.
20: He's got to do it in one of these next two games for his legacy.
13: Legacy.
20: To get everybody off of his back.
13: Well, then he'll be in Madison Square Garden for an Eastern Conference Finals as the road team in the entire series. So
20: yeah, but I think James Harden is looked at as one of the top, greatest scorers, obviously, and players. But he has this thing that when the moment's there, he does not step up. He's got a chance to rewrite his own history.
13: I'll go Oklahoma City.
16: How many times has he let you down that you're still like even?
13: Yeah, I know.
20: Oh, I'm not necessarily like I've been beat down too much.
13: Oh yeah,
16: but,
20: I'm hurt.
16: Right,
20: but, like because I had it with the Clippers and the Sixers.
16: Yeah,
20: I'm just saying for James Harden, like he needs to come through in a huge way.
13: Yeah. Speaking, I mean, you would know again being a Clipper and a Sixer fan and a man who also has the same beard.
20: It's true.
13: You got one more over there, Suze?
16: I mean, I've got a bunch more, but I mean, I can go in different directions here. I mean, do you want to
13: keep going?
16: Do we have time? We've got time. Who's the team down? What's more likely, the team down 3-2 to force a game 7, Wolves or Pistons?
13: Pistons.
16: Yeah.
13: What else?
20: You said that real quick.
13: I did.
16: Who's more likely to win the National League Cy Young, Paul Skeens or Shohei Ohtani?
13: I don't understand. He thinks he should start giving up pitching, and he's saying he's in.
16: No, he's going both ways on this one.
13: I'll go Skeens. Yeah. I'll go Paul Skeens. Skeens is unbelievable. Although his ERA at 1.97 or 98 right now is a full run more than Otani's. But
16: 17 strikeouts, 0 runs in net.
13: What if Ohtani doesn't win MVP this year, but wins Cy Young instead?
20: Could you imagine?
13: By the way, it's so stupid how it's a real thing that's happening right now. And he wants it to be discontinued because it affects his hitting.
0: Get out of here.
16: He's a Maynard. Come on. He's got to be contrarian.
0: Okay. Very good. I like it. Is it? You have any more? Is that it?
16: That's it.
0: Oh.
21: Oh.
0: Well, I mean, it's time for me to do the read then.
16: That's it.
0: What's More Likely is brought to you by Pella Windows and Doors. 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All right, before we get to Tommy P., Jimmy in San Antonio wants to chime in right here. Jimmy G here. I took the road team to be more likely to force a Game 7, Detroit in Cleveland, rather than the T-Wolves at home against your Spurs. Did you hear that, Jimmy?
22: That's because you're a Michigan man.
0: Thank
22: you're
0: you,
22: not
0: sir.
22: Dumb.
0: Thank you, sir. Appreciate that. What's up, Jimmy?
22: Well, obviously I have to say hello to Suze. Let's not be rude, Rich.
16: Hi, Jimmy.
22: Hi,
16: nice
22: Suze.
16: To chat
22: How
16: with
22: are you?
16: You? I'm great. How are you, Jimmy?
22: I'm doing well. I'm packing up for 4 days at the lake house with my dog, Bex. We're hey. Going camping.
16: God, that sounds so nice. What kind of dog is Bex, Jimmy?
22: Half pit, half boxer.
16: Yeah, perfect. Have a great weekend.
22: Yeah.
16: That sounds delightful.
22: She's, by the way, those aren't great camping breed dogs. That's why we're practicing at the lake house. Because she'll run off and she gets distracted easy. We got to focus here, Bex. Come on.
0: Jimmy, is Bex named after
16: snacks.
0: David Beckham?
22: And Becky Hammond. I combined both of their nicknames, Bex.
16: Jimmy,
0: San
16: I like
0: Antonio.
16: That so much.
0: Look at us tracking it down. What's on your mind?
22: Well, obviously, Suze, I have to give a shout out to Fernando Mendoza because we obviously have cohered.
0: Nice.
22: And I don't want Rich jealous of our cohering or whatever Fernando Mendoza said with his diverse vocabulary.
0: Yeah, I know. I didn't even know that was a word until he's used it. It's impressive. He's the first quarterback to teach me a word in my 23 years being with NFL Network.
23: Extensive.
22: Are we talking Wemby or what?
0: Yeah, man. Right?
22: Okay. Here's what I've learned about this kid watching him and, you know, growing up in our city, because he is growing up in our city. Do not piss him off. He plays, and he can go to another level, and do not hope that he does not feel like he let his teammates down, because when he comes back from that, it's on, and he takes it to another level. For a 22-year-old, it's amazing to watch the progression of this guy and his maturity within his first playoff run.
0: Jimmy, I am so with you. He is exactly what this league needs. This association needs, which is international star, okay?
22: Yeah.
0: Fan curiosity, just to see him when he comes into town. You've got to just see him. Like, what does he look like in person?
22: We've already had, Rich, fans from Japan.
0: I bet.
22: France, all over the world coming to San Antonio just to see Wemby for like a 2-game stretch over the weekend or something like that.
0: I bet. You also want to see him bring the ball up the floor. You want to see him dunk it from the free throw line without taking more than one step. You want to see him shoot threes. You want to see him do all of that. And then he cares about every regular season game. In a world in which we're talking about tanking and anti-tanking rules and how many ping pong balls and relegation zones, this guy, yeah, when he loses game 56, treats it like he has lost a game 6. In the playoffs.
22: Yeah, I guess a lot of young players coming into the league, to be honest, are like, well, damn it, now I have to step it up because this guy who can dominate all of us cares every night.
0: And he doesn't flop. He doesn't flop. He doesn't tank. He's unbelievable. He's exactly what the doctor ordered for the moment, Jimmy.
22: Well, it's hard to flop because it takes so far to fall.
0: Nice. Good one.
22: He shouldn't do that.
0: Enjoy your weekend with Bex, sir.
22: I will. Susie, you have a great weekend, too.
16: Thanks. Don't forget to watch Women's Sports Now, please. Jimmy. You can watch it at the Lake House,
22: PM,
16: right?
22: 6 p.m. Eastern.
0: That's
16: great.
0: It.
16: Yes, please.
0: Yes. That's it. There
16: thanks, Jimmy.
0: Jimmy in San Antonio.
22: Nailed it.
0: They did. Nailed it. Very good. Good job.
21: Wow, Jimmy didn't
0: completely ignoring
21: yep.
0: the other half of the room.
21: Thanks, Jimmy.
0: Now that the draft is in the books, teams are focused on developing future franchise players, fresh starts, and fine-tuning their final rosters. 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This man makes our
13: Life brighter?
1: Tommy.
13: Look at him with the mug and everything. Tommy P coming up.
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16: He survived mom's weekend at the University of Oregon. 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

0: Sarah back here on the Rich Eisen Show. Our radio audience has returned. So what's the story? Oh, let's start with Malik Nabers. He had a cleanup of his knee. Tom, what's going on?
1: So Malik Nabers, from my understanding, the original injury was a torn ACL as well as a meniscus. So that's not an uncommon, crazy type of an injury, but it can have an extended type of a recovery. At some point in the process, there were just some hurdles in his rehab. He was experiencing stiffness in the knee. What they did, and this was not like yesterday, this was 3 or 4 weeks ago, I'm told, they did a procedure to clean up the scar tissue just to try to, you know, get some better mobility into that knee. Does not sound like that has set him back a significant amount. The hope is still that he's ready to roll in week one. You never want to hear about one of your young star players having one knee surgery, much less multiple procedures on the knee, but does not sound like this is cause for great concern given the fact that we're still about 4 months away from playing football.
0: So you think week one, no big deal, let's clean it up, he'll be out there, that's what you're hearing on that front?
1: Well, if the procedure was, again, I was told 3 to 4 weeks ago, so you're talking about 5 months from that to early September when the season is beginning here. It seems like everything's on track. That's what I have been told here. Certainly worth monitoring just in terms of how they bring him along, what his reps look like, what his explosion looks like when he gets back out there doing football drills, but I wouldn't push the panic button on Malik Nabers.
0: All right, then. Let's not push any panic buttons. What else is happening in this world we should be talking about or knowing about?
1: Well, we got schedule release, Rich.
0: Yeah.
1: This is now.
0: Look at us.
1: It is finally the halt. This is the fourth day of the holiday. You're lighting the candles so you can get the final one lit now.
2: I have no idea.
0: Because I was saying the drip, drip, drip is similar to a movie trailer that you see and you're like, I've seen the movie. Why do I need to now, you know, I just saw the trailer pretty much and it's the movie. So why do I need to see the movie now? You're saying it's the Hanukkah of sports.
1: That's right. And the biggest present, if I am familiar with the culture, would come tonight. And that is the other 257 games that have not yet been announced. Here's one interesting thing, and I've heard this more this year than ever before. There is, let's just say, some frustration among some teams about the international slate and specifically when teams learned they have to go and play overseas. This time of year has to be the most frustrating week for football operations people around the NFL because the announcements on the home teams, okay, for some of these games, for instance, the Saints knew they were playing the first ever Paris game. They found out in like January. The 49ers found out they were going to Mexico City Super Bowl week in, you know, late January, early February. But their opponents did not. The Steelers found out on Tuesday, hey, remember last year you went to Ireland to play the first game there? This year we're sending you to play the first game in Paris. So good luck. We're announcing it tomorrow morning. Do you want to, you know, make a comment on this? The Vikings, who last year became the first team ever to play back-to-back international games in two different countries, found out on Tuesday, hey, we're announcing tomorrow morning you're going to Mexico City and play the 49ers. And that's not to say these teams or the Colts find out after they played overseas, I think in Germany last year, now you're going to London. They found that out on Tuesday. It's not that the teams don't want to go on these trips. If you're the Vikings, for instance, Mexico City is basically the same distance as San Francisco. You actually don't even have to leave your time zone. It's still a road game because the 49ers are huge in Mexico. But it's not that different. It's more just the matter of, okay, it's all the operational things of going back to a city that, yes, the NFL has been to, but that team hasn't been to before. And, hey, didn't we earn a little something last year when we played those two games overseas? You wouldn't anticipate you have another one. Yet here it is. The Vikings find out on Tuesday you're going to play a week 11 against the 49ers in Mexico City. This is going to become, Rich, the norm for years to come. We know Roger Goodell has said repeatedly the ultimate goal is to have every team playing one game overseas. Right now, under the collective bargaining agreement, that would require some horse trading. Of course, they'll be back at the table sometime later. My belief, just me, no one has told me this, but my belief is ultimately teams may be playing two games per year overseas just because if you're playing that many, it makes sense to have pods, reduce the travel, establish those markets with multiple games instead of one. But this is going to be a core part, you know, of the next collective bargaining negotiation, which is going to be coming up in the coming years. If you're going to go to 18 games, is it one international game? Is it two? Right now, where it's the only thing the players get if they play multiple international games in a single year is a $5,000 stipend. That's your bonus for going and playing a second year.

0: National game, you get $5,000.
1: Hey, it's better than zero.
2: Okay.
1: $1,000, you know, but I hear what you're saying. And it is for teams a logistical question in the world of controllables, control what you can control. You just, you know, you play them where you play them, what have you. But the scenes there when you get there, when you get to these places and the games, they are lit. That will be a Steelers and Saints in Paris is going to be significant. And, you know, obviously you never know what the games are going to be until you get there with the, in terms of the record and what they're going to be. Thanksgiving also same way, but you could clearly see that the NFL feels like they got a nice taste of putting a huge game on Thanksgiving last year, and a rating broke, smashed everything. You get the sense they want to break every record in the books. They're going for 60 million when they put the Eagles and the Cowboys on Fox in the middle of a Thanksgiving day, Tom. That's for sure.
0: There's no doubt, and I believe it's Lions-Bears that are going to be in the early game that day, so you're talking about two huge divisional matchups. Not to mention, the night before, you've got the Packers-Rams game now on Thanksgiving Eve, the national biggest day for bars across America. Now will also be packed with NFL fans watching those games, so you want to talk about lit. There will be some people getting lit while watching the Packers and the Rams. It's all part of, you know, the broader strategy for the NFL. They've never espoused the idea of, well, we need to be playing seven nights a week. You know, it's not the NBA where they got seven different partners. And, hey, your prime games on this day and NBC Peacock games are this day. But they are taking some parts of that model, which is any other places they can find to put a game where they feel like it's going to be advantageous, where you can draw a big audience with a big game. You don't know. I mean, you could be putting the Chiefs, Rich, on Christmas like you do every year, and then last year all of a sudden, hey, they're eliminated and, you know, this game doesn't mean anything. Those are the chances that you take. That's some of the unknowns. I was scheduling those games late in the calendar, but when it hits, it has the potential to be something really big.
1: All right. So what else jumps out at you from the schedule release, Tom? I'll give you the open floor.
0: Well, clearly, you know, the fact that you're opening up in Melbourne, we've known that for a while with a divisional game between the 49ers and the Rams. That's a pretty, substantial type of a thing. The fact that you have a Chiefs-Broncos game in primetime in week one. Not to say, I think that it's overstated sometimes the NFL has inside information on who's playing and what guy's going to sign with what team, but you certainly wouldn't think the NFL would want to be putting a Justin Fields versus Jarrett Stidham game in week one. It would seem to suggest they're pretty confident about Patrick Mahomes, whose goal has been to be out there in week one, and Bo Nix, who, again, another guy who had a second procedure in the offseason, but it sounds like everything is going in the right direction. You know, Sean Payton sometimes can be liberal with the truth, but in this case, it sounds like everything he said at his podium session the other day was true, that Bo Nix should be ready to roll. They'll be delicate with him through OTAs, but he should be ready to go for the season. Sometimes you get those little types of indications that help. I mean, there's so many storylines, Rich, in this offseason. So many quarterbacks and star players coming back from injuries. You got the opening of Highmark Stadium, which is going to be, you know, the first game on Thursday night, prime in week two against the Lions, and all the history, with those teams. Like, there's a ton of fun stuff on the schedule. And again, let me remind you, it may feel like we know the whole schedule, and if you're following the unofficial leaks, you may have half of it at this point. We do officially have 257 more games that will be announced tonight on ESPN NFL Network and the family of ESPN Networks.
1: Look at you, Tom. Something extra in the paycheck right there. Look at you. Look at us.
0: Somebody, somewhere.
1: Look at us in our brave new world right here. So look just over the steering wheel here. When do we start hearing A.J. Brown rumors? Like, when does that hit, Tom?
0: It'll be right around, you know, the June 1st date at which the cap consequences change substantially here. I would tell you, as of a couple of days ago when I checked in, doesn't sound like there's been any communication, much less negotiation, on A.J. Brown since before the draft. Everybody knows what the timeline is. There's really no reason to reengage at this point. The Patriots, you know, had an offer that they made months ago for A.J. Brown. Again, it didn't make sense for the Eagles to do anything at that point because they would have been, you know, slapped with a $40 million dead cap charge in 2026. Now the question is, all right, if you're not talking about a 2026 pick, you're talking about a 2027 pick. in a draft that is stronger, you know, what does that compensation look like? Howie Roseman was looking originally for a similar type of price that he paid to get A.J. Brown 4 years ago from the Titans. He did not at that time have an offer that was comparable to that. You know, again, 2027 draft pick, there's a reason those were not really moved in this past draft, Rich, because this is a really good draft. But one of the team that got the highest 2027 pick just so happened to have been the Eagles, who have, you know, already additional capital in that draft. That's what they're going to be trying to move A.J. Brown for. Is it a one? That's hard to imagine. Is it a two? They could have had a two in this year's draft. There's still some moving parts, but it does still sound like the Patriots are the most likely team, if not the only team. Howie certainly could open it up and speak to others if somebody, let's say, has a need arise. And there's nothing to say, well, you have to take the best offer you have on June 2nd. This is Howie. He is going to make every phone call and get the most out of every deal. If he doesn't like what the Patriots offer is, whether that's today or in 3 weeks or in August, you know, he can also wait on this thing. But it does seem like we're headed toward resolution in the not too distant future. And it sounds like that resolution is going to be with A.J. Brown putting on a different uniform in 2026.
1: I did what's more likely today. You know, that's a Friday staple, as you will be sitting in this chair Monday and Tuesday next week. And then the following Tuesday, Wednesday, that's Susie right. will be sitting in this chair. I got the next couple of guest hosts, sitting right here on the show together. So just to wrap this up, Tom, what's more likely for you? Okay. What's more likely for you? Who, shows up first? Rodgers in Pittsburgh, AJ Brown in New England.
0: Aaron Rodgers in Pittsburgh is more likely to show up sooner. Because, and I've said this, Rich, for months on this show and elsewhere, the target date was never the draft. It was not the start of free agency. It was really May 18th for Aaron Rodgers. It was first day of OTAs. You want to max out the reps that you get on the field. This portion of the offseason, it's geared toward Will Howard and more recently Drew Aller in terms of the fundamental work that you get in phase one and phase two. Phase three is where you have a little bit more of a competitive environment where a lot more of the players are present, though it sounds like they've had really good attendance so far in Pittsburgh. That's where ideally, knowing how Mike McCarthy thinks, you'd want your starting quarterback to be there. You go all the way back to McCarthy's early days in Green Bay, 2006, and even more so in 2007. Brett Favre, who had spent off seasons on the tractor down in Mississippi for the better part of a decade, he showed up in 2007, not for all the OTAs, but for some of them. And that was part of a conversation that Mike McCarthy had with Brett Favre about, hey, we need to get everybody together here. It's important. I can't force you. It's voluntary and it remains voluntary, but it would be really good if you came. And I think Brett attended like 9 out of 12 sessions or something that offseason. They got on the same page with a new group, a bunch of young wide receivers. It was Greg Jennings and James Jones and guys like that, in addition to Donald Driver, that were in the room at that time. And they made a surprise run to the NFC Championship game. Rodgers is in a similar part of his career where for years now there's been an aspect of when is he going to show? Is he going to show? More recently, what team is he going to be on? If Aaron Rodgers is not there next week, that would be the first time to me that the dauber would begin to go up on, is Aaron Rodgers potentially not going to show up? I still believe that he is. I still believe he's going to sign. There is nothing that I have been told that makes me believe the contract is going to be an issue with Aaron Rodgers. It's going to be a one-year deal. It's going to have a two in front of it, I believe. It's a pretty straightforward type of thing because this is not about money for a player who's made close to $400 million in his career. At some point, the patience is going to run out. It certainly seems like the patience for Steelers fans, just based on the feedback I get every time I talk about Aaron Rodgers, may already be running out for some people. For Art Rooney, for Mike McCarthy, mm-hmm. who's trying to get the team ready on the field, that patience may be tested. I don't believe that that has happened yet. If they don't have something in place by the start of next week, I think that we get there. I know Rodgers was reported to be in town last week. There was never a meeting or a visit set up, at least from the Steelers' end, for him to come in. He wasn't in the building. Nobody talked to him. Does that change? You know, keep an eye on it over the next, let's say, 72 hours here. See if Aaron Rodgers ends up moving forward and giving the commitment to the Steelers, which is the one thing left. It's not the contract. It's not about any conspiracy theories. It's about Aaron Rodgers deciding, yes, I 100% am committed to playing football in 2026, and I'm going to put in the time to make sure I and everybody around me is ready to roll.
1: Tom, you're the man. Thank you for the time. We'll see you here next week. Thanks again.
0: Be there on Monday. Can't wait.
1: That's the day that you and Roger showing up at the same time. How about that?
2: All right, Tommy.
0: May 18th, important.
3: But will he bring you breakfast? No. I'm just saying.
2: He probably won't.
1: Cheating. Probably not. Yeah. Probably not.
2: He won't.
1: All right.
2: But me and Tommy might go have lunch later.
1: Right. Yeah.
2: All types of things.
1: By the way, this is not a competition.
3: Honey, everything is a competition. Everything is a competition. Tom, this
1: like even Tom is like, what's up with that?
4: He's got granola to spare.
0: You know,
2: sounds like this should be food for me.
0: I feel for you because Rich doesn't pay attention to me either. You know, there are just times where I feel like I'm a mere supporting character in his universe. I even, after our discussion last week, I was encouraged to wear the Canadian tuxedo for this. Not one comment. Didn't even notice that I delivered and remembered to show up looking good in my finest denim. Nothing.
3: He just tried to get his attention, Tom. He just wanted him to shower you with a little love and affection. I mean, I get it. Because everyone knows how
2: bring croissants on Monday, Tom.
1: We're up against it. We're out of time.
2: Croissants.
1: Take care, Tom. Safe travel. That's Tom Pelissero, everybody. Looking great in his denim. Is that better?
3: Yeah. Just tell Tom how handsome he is, Rich. He just wants to hear
1: from him. His hair and his I don't have donuts. I show up in denim.
3: Double denim.
4: I'm sick of granola.
3: Canadian tux. Right. Tom went Canadian tux on you, Rich.
1: All right. Let's take a break right here on the Rich Eisen Show. 844-204-RICH is the number to dial.
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11: Westwood One presents Today in Women's Sports. The Portland Fire are one of two WNBA expansion teams that began regular season play last week. The city of Portland previously had a franchise with the same nickname, but they ceased operations in 2002. This new iteration of the Fire had a sellout crowd of over 19,000 fans for their home opener last weekend, a new league record for a franchise's first game. Portland dropped that contest, but they rebounded on Tuesday night with a dramatic 98-96 victory over the New York Liberty. Second-year player Sarah Ashley Barker hit the game-winning buzzer beater to lift her new squad in front of an electric atmosphere in Portland.
12: It's not about me, it's about the team at the end of the day. Yeah, I was the one who shot the shot, but you saw it at the end of the game when they all came in and got on top of me. The togetherness, the passion, the love, the grit, we're never going to give up.
11: With Today in Women's Sports, I'm Maggie Gray on Westwood One.
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6: 562-314-4603 for details. My New York accent just came back out there when I said interior.
7: Interior.
6: Heard that. Just slips
7: Picky
6: out.
7: Picky eyes from Staten Island.
6: It just slips out.
7: Forget about
6: sort of like James Harden's unstoppable game sometimes.
7: Man.
6: Listen, all everybody's talking about, though, Asar Thompson, he got fouled. He got fouled. And it happened right in front of Tony Brothers, and he swallowed his whistle.
7: He did, but you
6: he
7: could...
6: He sure did. Jarrett Allen 100% fouled.
7: But you could Thompson. Also say that Thompson may have fouled Mitchell on the drive to the
6: you
7: bucket.
6: You could say that, and you could also that say that there called, was so. One of the free throws that James Harden did make. He lane violated. When he shoots his free throws, he steps right into the lane.
7: Here's the deal, though, Rich.
6: Yes.
7: The Pistons should not have lost that.
6: That is
7: they
6: correct.
7: Were up by 15 at one point. They were
6: up by three possessions with about two and change.
7: Yeah, I had to rewind a little. I'm like, what just happened? How did they lose this?
6: But that was a foul at the end. That was not called, and we go to overtime, and then they lose it in overtime.
7: Okay, but then we go back to this point, right? Do you want the ref to swallow the whistle at the end of the game when it's that close?
6: The NFL has no problem doing that.
7: Yeah.
6: Ever.
8: No, but the officiating's been all over the place, both in the W and in the NBA. I mean, it's been all over the place.
7: It usually is, yeah.
6: Well, I mean, it's becoming just a more physical game in the W, obviously in the NBA as well. But right in front of Tony Brothers, right in front of him, swallowed it. And now the Cavs go home with a chance to make the Eastern Conference Finals. Knicks fans very excited about that. Not like we want Cleveland, but they want games 1 and 2 in Madison Square Garden, which would not happen if the Pistons advance. And for the Pistons to have this dream season potentially go down the tubes due to four straight losses to the Cleveland Cavaliers. Because they don't forget, Pistons up 2-0. And Cleveland is yet to lose after losing game two. A 9-0 run to end regulation. 9-0 to force overtime. And Harden, getting it done. This is what he had to say afterwards about how he's performing. It's kind of crazy about it. Hey, you're actually Hall of Famer. You're performing well in the playoffs. Yeah, hit it.
9: This is new for me. So, like, we keep talking about, you know, like, I've only been here 2.5 months, you know what I mean? So, like, the things that we were going through is all new, you know? So, like, learning how to be, you know, a second option and feed and play off Donovan, you know, when to be aggressive, you know, when he has it going. Like, last game, second half, like, he did some things that we haven't seen in a very, very long time, you know what I mean? So, it's like, you know, and he's capable of doing that every single game. So, you know, finding when to be aggressive, when to be a playmaker, and things like that. So, and then offensively, finding what works for us. You know, for me to be successful, to get guys, you know, shots and open looks. So it all comes into together, and I think we're building in the right direction. And throughout that process, there's going to be some, you know, times where, you know, we don't look as great, but I think overall we all got the right mindset of wanting to help each other be better. And, you know, I think we're finding that as of lately.
6: 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That'll get you a Game 5 win on the road. 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
26: 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NFL network insider Tom Pelissero. Coming up, basketball Hall of Famer Chris Webber. And now, it's Rich Eisen.
6: That's right. It's hour number three of the Rich Eisen Show on the air here live on this Thursday. 844-204-RICH is the number to dial. We've got your phone calls in this hour. We've already had a fun first couple of hours here on this show. A little bit of What's More Likely. Tom Pelissero with the latest around the National Football League. Jerry Dulac of the Pittsburgh Steelers insiders. He's the best of the best in terms of insiders, the Pittsburgh Steelers, at least doing for as long as he's done.
7: Is that how you say his last name?
6: Jerry Dulac, as it will be for week 7 when the Steelers visit the Saints in Paris.
7: Oh, sure.
6: As we just pointed out, Susie Schuster is here.
29: Hi.
6: She's been here all day. And you'll be here all day, as a matter of fact.
29: This is just one of two for me, Rich. Just a heavy lifting day as I get ready for women's sports now.
6: It's this show. And then it's women's sports now. And then you and I are taking the kids to the premiere tonight of the new Mandalorian movie, courtesy of our friends at Disney and Disney Plus.
7: How about that?
29: It's just a big synergy day, Rich. It's a big day for us.
6: It's pretty cool.
29: So stay away from the donuts on the way so you have your energy up, right?
7: I don't like to say anything to cross Susie. But in your defense, Rich, I saw her over there snacking on something.
6: Good.
7: So, I mean, now she's...
6: That's great. What were you snacking on?
29: Something
7: talk about danger.
6: Something on Chris's desk?
7: Something on his desk.
29: It probably has like the expiration date of like, I don't know, Mandalorian.
30: You had to dust it off first.
29: Yeah. I think it was actually.
6: Because I think C-Web is adjusting his camera right now. So.
29: Wait, what?
7: See.
6: His camera. He's adjusting his camera. That's what he's adjusting.
29: TJ, I was watching a clip of one of the times that you and I were on.
7: Mm-hmm.
29: And we were howling over something. What was it
7: It was when you were doing the phone line.
29: Yeah.
7: And Rich was trying to stop us. But once we get started, it's hard.
6: It's tough.
29: It's amazing he asked me to come in.
6: Again, our children are miracles. It was the last time this happened when Blair Underwood was on and she couldn't believe bald guy was on a list of the hottest Sex in the City co-stars.
7: I mean, of course, I love Chris.
6: Bald guy?
7: I love Chris.
6: But when I were like, hey.
7: But when Susie's here and you're here and then I get to stir some stuff up over the last few years, it's been some of my favorite.
6: Yeah. You made a drop of our reaction, Jay?
30: Oh, yeah.
6: You got that?
30: Yep.
29: Bald guy.
6: Hey.
30: Hey.
6: forevermore memorialized, immortalized. What
29: speaking
6: were we talking about?
29: Mimosas. Speaking of mimosas, should we do them again?
7: Are you here tomorrow?
29: No, 2 weeks.
7: Oh, yeah, of course. We haven't done it in a while.
29: No, I know. It's been a while.
7: We haven't done it on Disney because you didn't want to, like, start it off with us drink. Yeah, when she first hosted on Disney, she didn't want to start off drinking mimosas. So.
6: Well, now...
29: Now
6: you have two shows on Disney Plus.
7: We're about to get drunk.
6: Yeah, now you got that all working.
7: I'm going to take an Uber to work that day.
29: Yeah.
0: Rich Eisen. Oh, that's Susie Eisen.
29: Oh, Charles. That's my favorite drop of all.
6: I bet it is.
30: Came in a little loud, sorry.
6: That's okay. Just blowing people out. That's all right. I don't know what's happening with C-Web right now.
7: Well, the glare from that basketball court.
6: The look, he doesn't get it either. I don't know what's happening.
29: He's just a man alone in his own house with his own.
6: That's not his house.
7: That's house.
6: I mean, it's his house. It's his gym.
7: His gym.
6: He's been zooming in from his hoops court.
7: He's been flexing on a lot of people.
6: There's no reason to flex. That's just C-Web living his life.
7: I'm just saying, it's a flex.
29: It's just his casual basketball court. Come on.
7: Oh, it's gorgeous. Casual.
30: It's been upgraded.
7: We want to do a show from there.
29: Yeah, we should.
6: Oh, let's take this phone call while we're waiting on C-Web. Tim in Arizona, you're on the Rich Eisen Show.
7: Hey,
6: what's up, Tim? Line one, Jay.
1: Hey, Rich.
6: What's up, Tim?
1: Scataboo to you, Susie, and Teej.
6: Say Jason Feller, too. Don't leave him out.
1: Oh, yeah. Oh, yeah. Hey, Susie, women's sports now.
6: All right.
1: Over the weekend, I caught a Michelle Wee West held a tournament, and she was the host of the tournament. And I caught an interview with her. And I'm a 63-year-old man. I've loved Michelle Wee ever since, you know, from the beginnings, and we watched her grow up, and I think she's one of my favorite athletes. But I thought at that time, what a perfect guest that Susie and Michelle, you guys seem to share a lot of stuff in common, especially when it comes to women's sports. And I wondered if you guys have ever crossed paths and if you plan on having Michelle as a guest someday.
29: You know, we haven't crossed paths, and thank you so much for calling in. We haven't crossed paths, but I think that she'd be a perfect person to have on. And we have a bunch of times where we can kind of go out of our normal range of guests, and she would be fantastic. I would love to talk to her, so why don't I plan on trying to get her on, and then you can call in and give us some suggestions. And I'd love if you would keep making more suggestions on who you want to see on the show, please.
6: I think Tim.
1: Well, thank you so much, Susie, love you, love the show, and I'm glad. Congratulations on the future success.
6: I really appreciate it,
29: and thank you, and please keep watching and keep calling in and give suggestions. If you think I'm kidding, I'm not.
6: Like, no,
29: I really love to hear what you guys want to see.
7: She loves callers, folks. We know
6: that she does. She does. Like, wait till the win-loss game hits in a couple weeks. Just do me a favor when that happens, Susan. Thanks for the call, Tim. When you're sitting in this chair, just write down the actual results.
7: We've tried to get her to do that before.
6: I know.
29: No, I can't do that.
6: No, but
29: it's too complicated.
6: Michelle Wee West.
29: Yeah.
6: You and Michelle can share stories of your fond memories of her late father-in-law.
29: I would love to do that. I would absolutely love to do that. We have so much to talk about.
7: Who's her father-in-law?
6: Jerry West.
29: Jerry.
7: Wait a minute. How did I not know that?
29: Mm-hmm.
7: Really?
6: Yes, indeed.
7: Wow. Okay. Well, then, yeah.
29: She's on our list. I mean, I know that we've reached out to her. I would love to have her on.
6: There we go.
29: That would be
6: who's on today?
29: We have on I'm just trying to think. We've got Portland's head coach, and we have Sarah Ashley Barker, who had that game winning the other day for the historic first win.
6: Mm-hmm. Okay. Very good.
29: Mm-hmm.
6: That's on Women's Sports Now, Thursdays at 6 p.m. Eastern.
29: Alex Sarama.
6: Oh, very good. Terrific. That's on. That's later on today. And Tim, keep calling in for suggestions.
7: But that I love you at the end.
6: We'll do all of that.
7: That was a little awkward.
6: What'd you say?
7: That I love you by Tim at the end.
29: Oh, come on. He was just showing love for women's sports. I think there's nothing wrong with that. And by the way, at WSN on ESPN, you can go on our Instagram and make suggestions too, because we are a fan-friendly show and we want to hear from you.
6: Okay.
7: I have some suggestions.
29: Thanks for letting me borrow your real estate, by the way.
6: All right. I believe C-Web is ready. He switched locations.
7: Oh, no.
6: Yeah, he did. He's back in his office. We're going to take him however we can.
7: Well, that gym is so big, it probably is hard for the Wi-Fi to cover the
6: entire
7: space. Here he
6: is. Let's bring him on. There's my Hall of Fame friend, Chris Weber. What's up, C-Web? How are you?
2: Hey, what's up, Joe? Hey, sorry guys. You had a great upgrade on the show today too. That's my bad for being late.
6: It's all good. Sue, say hello to your
29: favorites. Hi, Chris.
2: Hi, how you doing, beautiful? Great
29: to see you. So good to see you, too. I was just telling TJ how I used to have to, you know, interview in the hallways down at Staples Center, and I was just regaling him with old stories.
2: Back in those days when the Cowboys weren't winning then.
29: That's right. It's been a drought.
6: By the way, I am enjoying this new found development on this program that we have yet another friend of the program with a basketball acumen like Chris Webber's slamming you for being a Cowboys fan. It's just dynamite. It's dynamite.
7: Right now,
6: we got a guy in an orange jacket, right? A guy with a Hall of Famer. And we got another guy who's with his feet up somewhere, probably in New Jersey, his home state of New Jersey, and Carl Anthony Towns waiting to find out who he's going to play in the Eastern Conference Finals. Mm-hmm. They both have the same disdain for your Dallas.
2: Great minds think alike.
7: I'm just saying, you know, they hate us because they ain't us, Rich. That's right.
6: Chris Webber, what has happened to the Detroit Pistons? What's going on? What has happened?
2: Man, first of all, they've done some great things, right? They've come back, right? I told a friend as an analyst, not as a fan, the other day when they were up 2-0 that I thought they would be in this position. It's a difference between offensive-minded philosophies and defensive-minded philosophies, right? And if you get a tie game, maybe you want an offensive philosophy. And I think Bickerstaff has done a great job out of the last 9 minutes, I believe, of that game. They were up, and you just thought that it was going to be over. And so I, as a player, I remember having to have coaches to get me one or two easy ones. Call a play so I can get an easy layup. Call a play to get us involved and move, and not just depend on the flow of one player. And so what I think has happened is that in games like this, you always want to get back home. That 2-0 lead really didn't mean anything. And the guards of Cleveland started to get a rhythm. They start to understand where they were going to be double teamed, how they were going to be double teamed. And then Cleveland went to a smaller lineup. And when Cleveland went to that smaller lineup, your big has to be able to score at a clip to really make the other team fearful and want to change strategies. And if you're not getting that scoring from that position, then that defender, that bigger guy, is a mismatch on the floor defensively for the little guy that he should have been going at the other end. And so I just see the strategy having changed, and the offensive-minded Cavs, are up, and their question is, can they finish it?
6: Well, then that's my question for you. Can they finish it?
2: As a commentator, one of my most memorable games is watching Golden State. I did it with Marv, Golden State versus Houston. And I remember watching Houston shoot threes, and I think they missed 13, 17 threes in a row, something that was just incredible. And I remember thinking that whole game, if the philosophy was just to get one layup, or if you had a player that wasn't able to shoot threes, could he get in there, get a foul and layup? And so I think Cleveland can, but when you're playing a defensive team like Detroit, you need to take advantage of every play, and your offense is your defense. So a bad shot allows a team that maybe is not great at scoring go and get a shot in the fast break and do other things as well. And so if Cleveland, with their shot selection, is very selective and honors each possession, the way that they're playing, the energy, guys off the bench, and, from Schroeder to others, a lot of guys aren't, getting enough credit in that team. I don't see how Cleveland, if I'm a Cleveland fan, I don't see how we can't win. We got to win one out of two. They should win. They're in a position to win. They're going home as well. So, it should be Cleveland.
6: Yeah, Donovan Mitchell averaging 30 points a game. That kind of helps too. that does not lead to transition buckets for the Pistons because it's going through the hoop. What I mean?
2: Yeah. I mean, what he's done, 39 and a quarter, I believe it, or half, I believe it was. But, people wanted to talk all year about how, he and Harden are a liability, or he's a man's heart, and I heard people joke about that. But when you have guards that constantly put pressure, because one thing, let's get straight, you cannot check one player in the NBA. There's not one player you can check, period. It's can you make them uncomfortable? Can you get them off their spacing? And then maybe that will affect their shot, but you can't. And so when guys like Harden and others are scoring, and you have a guy one-on-one that can do things like he can, and he's not selfish, that's what I love about it. And the easiest guy to check is a selfish guy. But when he and Harden get the ball in their hands and they start going into their bag of one-on-one moves, if you're waiting in the corner, if you're waiting at top with your hands ready, you might get a wide-open shot because they attract so much defense. And so I think it's tough because the guards really have done a good job, and Mobley as well. But the Pistons, they're going to fight at home, but can they score? We saw them get down to Orlando like this because Orlando was scoring, and then they got away from their offensive principles. So I can't count my team out of Detroit, but defensively, Cleveland should feel, not like they've accomplished anything, but that they're on the verge of getting it done.
6: Chris Webber here on the Rich Eisen Show in his usual spot here as we're matriculating our way through the NBA playoffs right here on the Rich Eisen Show. So the Spurs can close it out on the road, and the Timberwolves now at home trying to stay alive, kind of a flip of what we just talked about. And Victor Wembanyama, coming off of his game in which he was ejected, was so dominant and so terrific in 18 first quarter points. So I'm going to ask you a question I'm assuming you don't know the answer to, which is not my usual style, but he comes off the plane landing in San Antonio, and the first person apparently he sees waiting for him to talk with him is Greg Popovich. You want to take a stab at what you think Pop told him, Chris?
2: Well, I've known Popovich a long time. He was my assistant coach as a rookie under Don Nelson, and we've shared a friendship. The man that I know Coach Popovich to be is to hold you accountable, and hold you accountable in a space that could be uncomfortable because he wants you to understand. And then he lifts you up and puts a battery in your back that, it's almost like, being Tyson, with this great corner man in the corner telling you you could do it or challenging you. And so I don't know what was said, but I know that, I would bet anything that one, it was an accountability aspect of it. There was a joke in between. And then it was how we're going to do this and how we're going to go forward, once we've, held ourselves accountable. Popovich is a great man. And that's why, early in the season, San Antonio was my favorite to win the championship because he's in the locker room. You don't have to have the clipboard on the sideline to have an impact. And you can feel his impact, all over San Antonio and throughout the NBA. But definitely when you look at his demeanor, how he keeps the older guys from the team around, those are his fingerprints. And because what it does is it reinforces your tenets of your organization to new players that come in. They can lean and say, hey, Tim, you've gone through this. Hey, David, hey, Sean, Elliott, they're all available. And a lot of organizations don't do that. And that's why they have no identity besides one great season or what happened last year. But the identity and the heart and soul of that team in San Antonio starts with Coach Popovich. It starts with hard work, accountability, treating your fellow man right, and kicking some ass. And so I assume he had all those, pieces of conversation, when he landed.
6: Well, it certainly looked like he had a battery put in him, to use your phrase, Chris. They were talking about they want to upset Vic. They want, a mature Vic. And he, and Wembanyama said, they're not mutually exclusive. I can be both. Not to look over the steering wheel, I'm about to, but what a Western Conference Finals matchup that would be with the wagon that is Oklahoma City right now, not having lost in the playoffs just yet, Chris, right?
2: Yeah. Yeah, I love OKC. I love how they stand together after interviews. I love, how they're self-deprecating, how they're cool with each other. So I love that team. But haven't they been setting this up all year? I mean, hasn't it been kind of OKC versus San Antonio and the passion that we've seen in those games? And even Wembanyama said earlier in the season, this is how we measure ourselves up against the best and we want to be the best. Those are silent shots that, we know. out of the crown, but we're coming from you, coming for you. So I would love to see that in a round. I just think when you think about, to me, again, most people don't get the Fox dynamic. Like, everyone has a system. And the system of San Antonio is to have one of the greatest big fellas in the world and a point guard that can score and get in the paint with speed. And that's who Tony Parker was. He led the league some seasons in point paints with the Shaq, because in our league, who, you know, is the most dominant in the paint, but he got in the paint so much because of that quagmire. Do you guard him, or do you stop the big fella from the pick and roll, or do you come in from the corners and now I can hit the corners? And so I think Fox is really going to be an important cog in this, because the speed of he and maybe the MVP again is going to be, you know, something special. So that Gilgeous Fox matchup. And so, yeah, I can't wait. They, you know, like you said, you can't, you know, knock Minnesota out yet, but I can't wait to see if they get to that next round.
6: Which team should trade for Giannis, Chris, because the sweepstakes are apparently officially open for business? Which team do you think should say torpedoes be damned? And it could be even a team in the playoffs right now, depending on how they finish. You go for it. I'll give you the floor, Chris.
2: Yeah, you know, it's interesting. I don't, you know, I think New York is going to do some special things, and so I wouldn't want to, you know, break up that footprint depending on, you know, how they're going. But if I could help your question a little bit, or if I could answer the question.
6: It's your world. Go for it.
2: All right. I'm really intrigued. So I don't know about Giannis. There are a couple teams he can go to, but he's only going championship. And, of course, I think the easiest, or not the easiest, the most obvious is Golden State, right? You know, Giannis in the West Coast, where the game is faster, you're going to have to build a wall for him on every play. That may just be an unstoppable combination with him in the post and, you know, the way that they play, Coach Kerr, and having, you know, having the best shooter ever, Curry, out there doing his thing. But I just want a second just talk about LeBron.
6: Please.
2: I feel that if LeBron, the thing that's working against LeBron is his age, not how he plays. The way he has played the next 2 years, he's going to be a dominant cog, period. And I believe that all things being equal, if you have a team that's already established to win a championship, I would highly monitor his situation in L.A. To me, there are a lot of great pieces. But what you need during this time of the year, if you're a Durant, if you're a Cat, if anyone, you need someone that makes everyone better. And we can't say LeBron's a liability in any era if we're talking about just to win a championship during this time. And so I get all the moves, but, you know, I'm not a Laker fan, obviously, but I love to see him back with the Lakers, because I think, or I love to see the Lakers honor him with the contract that he deserves so he can stay there and keep his legacy going. But if that doesn't happen and he gets with the team that is in the top four to win a championship, you know, I think something special can happen, because right now you need your, I don't want to say average players, but you need your players that play at a certain level to take it to another level. And not just because they hit a bunch of threes in two games or got a couple steals, but because someone is deliberately, thoughtfully playing in a certain way that they keep that person valuable, even if they don't touch the ball. And I think that we see that we need that impact every playoffs, and forget it because of regular season dominance by the players. But right now you need a player that makes players better, and so I'm really watching to see what happens with him.
6: All right, let me see if I'm picking up what you just put down, Chris Weber. Are you saying if there's a team that wants a Larry O.B. in the next 2 years, you should go get LeBron instead of Giannis? Is that what you're saying?
2: I'm saying in the next 2 years,
6: yes,
2: as important as Giannis is,
6: yes,
2: they're tied. Yeah, you got to get one of them. He's just as important.
6: But you can only get one of them. See, this is Sports Talk Radio, Chris Weber. Yes, sir.
2: Yeah, if I can only get one of them, it really depends on the type of team and shooters who I have, what I need. But, you know, if I feel like our team needs confidence and needs IQ, thoughtfulness, and a player that can go get it, I'm going to get Bron for 2 years. I like playing with the guys that I like playing with guys that have more weight with the back of their name on the back the name on the back of their jersey than the organization. Because, you know, you can trust that the pain of the organization they're going to feel because he's an organization within itself. The same with Giannis. However, if I have players that I need to make better, if I have players that I need to shine the most during the playoffs and have players that are smart enough to get them involved and not just have empty numbers and get us some wins, yeah, I'm going with LeBron.
6: Yeah, I mean, Mark Daigneau said after, you know, the sweep, that LeBron made the team, made his team, meaning Oklahoma City, better by facing LeBron in the second round of the playoffs. That LeBron's iron sharpened the Thunder's iron, and SGA said he was the first name atop their scouting sheet. Now, obviously, Luka's out, but
2: I just remember Peyton Manning, you know. I remember those last years of great players that if you gave them enough, you know, and don't get me wrong, he can't be the best player on the team. I'm not saying that, but I'm saying if you have a team that's ready to win and they're one step away, I mean, it's kind of even sad to say, you know what I mean?
6: Right.
2: But in a 2-year window, not, you know, betting the house and trading 50,000 people, but in a 2-year window, I don't see who is a more important free agent to a team on the precipice of winning the championship.
6: Yeah, and it's an easier path to LeBron. All you got to do is just sign him. With Giannis, you have to obviously acquire him. That's a different ball of wax. C-Web, I appreciate you joining as always. Love our chats. I appreciate you switching around your great mants.
7: Mants.
6: And obviously, Sue's.
7: I appreciate certain things.
6: You want to say goodbye to Chris for us? I mean, what do you want to do?
29: I'm just sitting here thinking, is he saying maybe it's LeBron to Golden State for 2 years with Steve Kerr?
2: Chris. You know, so that's a great question. That's actually a tough question because I don't think they're that close yet. You know, I think Golden State more than anyone is kind of the furthest away because you still have Butler. You know, can you trade him for a piece that's valuable? You know, you've lost Kuminga. You have some good pieces, but I just think they're furthest away. And I just think, let's just say it's a dead heap of 2 to 3 teams that are equal and feel they're going to win a championship. One of those three teams, whatever team he decides to go to, would win the championship.
6: Chris Webber.
29: Now I can say goodbye.
6: Yeah, now I can say goodbye. Yeah, I mean, and it could be Cleveland, obviously, who's on the precipice of the Eastern Conference Finals right now. It could be any of the teams that he's played
2: for. I like Cleveland. I didn't think of Cleveland. The reason why I like Cleveland is because he has big guys he can throw the alley-oop to. You know, you need big guys, right?
6: Shooters.
2: He gets in the pick and roll, and he has shooters, and he has other guys, you know, a la Kyrie and others that can take over. You know, when he just wants to be Magic Johnson, then when he wants to be Jordan, you know, he switches, you know, and starts attacking. So, yeah, I think, you know, just right now from this conversation, Cleveland is, man, that would be something.
6: And he can go home again and finish. Obviously, and staying put here is a possibility, too. Chat next week, Chris. Thanks for the time.
7: Hey, Chris, before you go, I just want to say.
6: Come on.
2: I can't wait till the football season starts. And then that's when I'll be texting you at 4 in the morning, you know, watching SportsCenter, laughing at the highlights. You know?
7: You'll be like, Dallas won again, TJ?
6: And,
7: wow.
6: Yeah, and then you'll come in and go, guess who texted me at 4 in the morning?
7: I'm going to text him right now.
6: Take care, C-Web. We'll chat next week.
2: All
7: right, G.
6: There you go. There's Chris Webber right there. 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
1: Hello, Kentuckiana. 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

0: Back on the Rich Eisen Show, 844-204-RICH, number to dial. Jeffrey in San Francisco is back on the program. What's up, Jeffrey? You there, Jeffrey?
1: Jason Feller, how's it going, dude?
0: Hey, there you go. Yeah, forgot you last time. Well, way to start off that way, Jeffrey.
1: Hey, I'm sorry. Some dude just did the same thing and didn't get drugged like I did last week.
2: Well, internally, we laughed at him.
0: Yeah, we dragged him internally.
1: Oh, okay.
0: But I
3: appreciate it.
0: We did call him out on it, though. We did. We shared a glance.
1: You might
0: not have seen it on the radio, but we shared a glance.
2: I said something to Jason that I couldn't say on air. But
0: what's on your mind, Jeffrey?
3: Thanks, Jeff.
1: Hey, listen, Rich, you're a Yankee fan, right?
0: That's correct. Can confirm.
1: Yeah. I went to high school with a Yankee.
0: Who's that?
1: That's the game, Rich. You want to play?
0: I mean, Jeffrey, there's only like 10,000 Yankees in the history of the New York Yankees.
2: All right, give us a decade, Jeffrey.
0: Yeah, give me a position.
2: A decade.
1: All right.
2: All right, Jeffrey.
1: Alaska.
0: Alaska's not a position or a decade. It's neither a decade nor a position.
2: But he's giving us coasts.
0: Okay, good. You're making the rules.
1: Ready?
0: I could not tell you a Yankee that lived in Alaska.
2: I have a guess.
1: Well, I didn't say lived in Alaska. I said Alaska.
2: Oh, well, that doesn't help us any, Jeff.
0: You've got to
2: be better at this game, dog.
0: Yeah.
2: All right, give us a decade.
1: Ready?
0: Yeah, I'm very ready.
1: All right, let's do it this way. I graduated. I'm 58. I'll be 59.
0: Okay.
4: Scott Brocious.
1: This summer. Rich, you're
0: good,
1: 65, 66, somewhere in that neighborhood.
0: I am
4: 65. Hold on, Jeffrey.
2: That's her man, Jeff. She's going to let you talk about her man.
4: Don't call him 65 or 66.
0: What the hell is happening?
1: That was for Jason.
0: Uh-oh.
2: That's even worse.
0: Oh, he's trying to dig out of it now.
1: Yeah, I zig and zag, too. I zig and zag.
0: All right,
1: no,
0: Jeffrey.
1: Rich, it was Mike Messina.
0: Oh.
4: Oh, okay.
0: Why is that Alaska?
1: Moose.
0: All right.
4: That is such a rough one. But let the record show that I was at
0: Bullwinkle.
4: If
0: you had said Bullwinkle,
4: that
0: might
4: in the right zone. Right?
0: You were.
4: I was in the right zone.
0: By the way, I love Jeffrey. Thank you for the call. There goes Jeffrey.
1: Hey, Richard.
0: Oh, my God.
1: I'm sorry. I got to talk to Susie real quick. Susie.
4: Hey, yeah.
2: Her man's here, Jeffrey.
1: I understand. Did you coordinate the documentary Inside the Mind of a Dog to watch for the family? Because I talked to Rich about that a couple weeks ago, and I don't think it happened.
4: No, we haven't done that yet, but I really want to watch that. Is it great?
1: It's good, Susie.
4: Okay.
1: I'm telling you, good. This is the second time I'm telling you, because it's really, I want you all to see it, get the family. It's great.
4: Do you know how hard it is to get our three kids in the room together with us at the same time and want to watch the same thing? It's impossible.
1: It's
4: maybe
1: dogs,
4: about a dog.
1: Those.
4: And if I make popcorn, it'll happen. Okay.
1: How you train service dogs. It's beautiful.
4: Oh.
1: Bob Lowe.
0: There you go.
1: Okay.
0: Thank you, Jeffrey. And speaking of dogs, Golden Tate. That's what he was referring to.
2: Right?
0: Gold, because Golden.
2: Richards.
0: Bullwinkle would have gotten Moose. You know what I mean?
2: Yeah, probably.
4: Alaska.
2: I was looking up Yankees born in Alaska.
3: It's hard to remember things. Suze,
0: that was brilliant. Like, you're just like out of. You just took a dart throw. Scott Brocious.
4: I was like, let me go with the really rando.
0: Yeah.
2: Oh, by the way, I have a question I'm supposed to ask. Susie.
0: What?
4: Oh.
2: I forgot. It's written down.
0: My goodness.
2: I'll ask her next time. You know, I write these things down.
0: Oh, don't do that one with me sitting here.
2: Not the baseball. Susie, word on these streets is that recently you got teed up in Taylor's basketball game. And the question is, did you curse? What did you say?
0: What happened?
2: We need to know. Why did you get teed up at a... How old is Tay-Tay? A 12?
4: Yeah.
2: 12 year old girl's basketball game. How?
4: 13U. TJ, how long do we have?
2: I don't know.
0: Couple minutes.
4: We were at Goldie's League, which is a great all-girls
0: very
4: league
0: good.
4: Here in Los Angeles.
0: No doubt.
4: Amazing league.
0: By the way, I am just... I'm
4: cringing. He's so.
0: I'm not cringing.
4: No, you got.
2: I mean, he did tell me to ask her this, so maybe 11
0: listening. There are other parents. There's the actual officials.
4: It is the greatest league. It's fantastic. It's run by our friend Goldie. And every so often, I feel the need, like Steph White did last night at the Fever Sparks game, to talk about the officiating and some plays that are consistently missed. I believe that the T, Rich, look at poor Rich. You asked me to come in today. I didn't have to come in.
2: You asked her and you told me to ask her next time I'd see her.
0: No, please go on.
4: The long and the short of it is, the rules are only one coach can talk, the sitting coach and the standing coach. And at the time, I was the sitting coach to Coach Tony, who's my partner. And so I was offended by the lack of a call for a great block that our player Ruby had put on the hurt on another player. And so I was just furious from the seats because every game matters because I'm from New England.
0: Oh, my goodness.
4: And so the long and the short of it is, so I am now vociferously complaining.
0: As the seated coach.
4: As the seated coach. And the head ref said, excuse me, only the standing coach can talk. So I tag-teamed my partner out like I would on your wrestling pod.
2: Yeah, tag-team match.
4: And I got up, and I had...
0: Is that why he then suddenly sat down and you stood up?
4: That's right.
0: I remember that moment.
4: And I followed the rules, and then I gave him a piece of my mind, and then it went from two shots to three. I thought it was
0: him telling you that if you want to ask me something, you know, do it after the game, right? And didn't you say...
4: Then he said to me something like, if you want to have a conversation, we can have a conversation. And I think I said, I want to have a conversation right now.
0: That's what... Right. And then...
4: And then it went to three shots.
0: Went to three shots. Thanks for asking.
5: Well, I mean, you told me. It's in my notes.
4: But we're undefeated. And we went on a 14-0 run after that.
0: 14-0 run to end it.
2: It sounded like the ref was just telling you, we could talk about this in the parking lot.
4: No, it felt personal. He's a great ref. He is a fantastic ref. He's a leader in, what do you say, like apologize. Keep going.
0: Talk about how great of a ref he is.
4: He's a wonderful ref.
0: He might be refing this weekend.
4: And please,
0: he loves the Lions. He's from Detroit. What up, Doe?
4: Hi, Eric.
0: Tell Eric what up, Doe.
4: But what? We may have sparked a 14-0 run to keep our undefeated record as the champions from last year.
0: But I was wondering why suddenly Tony was standing and then you were sitting in
4: there. Tag team partners, let's go.
2: Yeah, I've seen many great coaches in the NBA get themselves tossed out of the game to motivate their squads.
0: Yes.
2: So she did nothing differently than Pop would have done.
0: It was not like Hoosiers where she went up and said, throw me out. Throw me out. Like what?
4: Sometimes you have to be a little performative, I think, to rally the troops.
2: And as long as you were holding that tag rope when you tagged in, perfectly
4: tag team
2: legal.
4: Partner.
2: Yeah.
0: Okay. So
4: now thanks for asking.
0: Your answer?
2: Yeah.
4: But thanks for asking.
6: What else you want to know?
2: Oh, what else do I want to know? Okay, what else I want to know?
0: Uh-oh. That's such a great job.
2: Baseball.
0: No, stop it. All right, roll your break. Get the hell out of here. You're going to ask her about that baseball being signed by a Yankee. Do it when she's sitting in this chair and I'm not here.
2: Was it Scott Brosius?
0: Stop it. It's not.
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6: you did let me know that I got conned by my daughter.
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0: back here. Oh, hey.
1: Great shot, honey.
0: She can't stop giggling now. At any rate,
1: Rich,
0: I like the shot of me.
1: I saw it on Instagram.
0: Staring down a shot. Like, that looked like on a par three.
2: I saw the post.
0: Pull yourself together over there.
1: Post of what?
2: I saw the post and I was like, well, there were no action shots.
1: I can't believe you're clowning.
0: She can't control herself over
2: there. Don't ruin the makeup. I got another show to do.
1: 6 feet away.
0: I did a touch up before women's sports now.
1: Rich, we're going to get that blown up for you and framed.
2: Yes,
1: thank
2: you. We are.
1: Crib.
2: And we're going to put it down here.
0: In a world in need of a hero,
1: Susie Schuster shows up.
0: Pull yourself together. 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Speaking of details, Adam Silver, the commissioner of the National Basketball Association, appeared to give some to our friend Stephen A. Smith on his radio program, talking about the new anti-tanking rules. They're calling it the 3-2-1 program. The idea, because there's three ping pong balls for certain types that aren't tanking, two ping pong balls for people that are doing the right thing as well, and one ping pong ball for those who are just flat out not caring and tanking.
3: How do you,
0: that's it. They're the one ping pong ball. They go to the people in the relegation zone.
3: That's true.
0: If you finish in the bottom three, that's no good. Avoid that. We call it the relegation zone. You know, we have a lot of fun with that. Adam Silver putting a few more meat on the bone with Stephen A.
4: We've essentially done, and we have a proposal that we're going to be bringing to, you know, our team owners at the end of May, and that is to create essentially a system of flat odds. You know, so that you have no particular incentive to be bad. That there's even something we're calling draft relegation, that if you're one of the bottom three teams in the league, you'll actually have worse odds than teams that sort of are, you know, four through up until teams make the playoffs. You know, we're still playing a little bit with the system there. And also, ultimately, additional authority for the league office, that if we do see that type of behavior where there's a sense that teams aren't going all out to win, that we can actually take away draft lottery balls. We can change the order of the draft, you know, that teams have to know it's not just about paying a financial fine, which they may think is worth it in order to get a top pick, but that it will directly impact their ability to get a top draft pick.
0: Again, it's so weird to hear a commissioner of a major sports league, worldwide major sports league, saying the teams with the worst records do not have the best odds of getting the best help they can possibly get. It's just weird to hear it. But did you notice what he said as well? He called a draft relegation? Not the relegation zone?
3: Maybe he doesn't know.
0: What do you mean he doesn't know? He's a commissioner of the NBA.
3: He should know these.
0: Sham said they're calling it the relegation zone. We even made Hoskins pull a screen grab from Superman 2.
3: Okay.
0: That's the relegation zone. That's not a draft zone or draft relegation. Relegation zone is when you get put into an NBA mirror and hurtled into deep space.
3: Just floating.
5: Well, congratulations.
0: Come on now.
2: It looks like a Bee Gees album.
1: I think someone needs to.
0: We cannot have that changed. Maybe he was shorthanding it, calling it. We call it draft relegation.
1: Yeah, I mean, maybe someone needs to do their job.
0: NBA people, please call it the relegation.
1: Come on, man. Been doing a lot of work over
0: that's
1: here.
0: That's our take.
1: Brandness.
0: Suze, you went to Sparks Fever last night.
2: We did. It was great. It was packed. You couldn't believe how many Caitlin and Iowa, you know, Caitlin Fever, Caitlin Iowa jerseys were there. It was a great game to watch because it wasn't the high scoring that we've had in the beginning of the season so far. It was low as 87-76.
0: Right.
2: Fever took it. Caitlin, what, 1-3? Did she have 1-3? Kelsey Mitchell was hitting. A lot of talk about the reffing, though. A lot of conversations.
3: Yeah, 1-7 from 3.
2: Yeah, Steph White was real chippy about the refs afterwards about, you know, we're in this kind of interesting time right now in the W where we're kind of leaning into the rule changes that happened in the offseason, the freedom of motion, and yet it felt like they couldn't get flow of the game because they just kept blowing the whistle. They got to let the girls play.
3: Was too short at the game? You said blow the whistle. I said was too short.
2: But I have to say.
0: But Caitlin Clark had 24.
2: She did. She was absolutely like precision in the paint. And the best part was she was a class act to Taylor after the game.
0: That's cool.
2: Shook her hand, said hello to her. And that was really like when you get to meet a hero and the hero is everything you want them to be. It was a monumental moment for our kid.
0: Yeah. And she came home and she extended her hand to me. I'm like, what are you doing? Like, I want a hug. And she goes, no. Do you want to shake the hand that shook the hand?
2: She rubbed her sneakers in her ball for good luck.
0: Yeah, she had like a basketball that UCLA signed for her. Uh-huh. She rubbed her hand on it for good luck.
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5: I'm Christine Lisi. First round coverage of the 108th PGA Championship continues live on ESPN. Jordan Spieth, Brooks Koepka, Justin Thomas, two off the lead. Scottie Scheffler's three back. Rory McIlroy, seven off the lead after his opening round 74. Giants receiver Malik Nabers underwent a second procedure on his right knee this offseason, considered a cleanup procedure after he tore his ACL in September. ESPN NFL reporter Jeremy Fowler.
6: Not a cause of major concern, but it's never a good sign when you have multiple surgeries on a star receiver like this that you're hoping can play week one. Now, meanwhile, did they sign another receiver? They've talked to Odell Beckham, an old friend.
7: Mm-hmm.
6: Probably a little rusty, hasn't played in a while. He's very familiar with those New York football Giants, so they could add a receiver at some point.
5: NHL, after firing coach Chris Knobloch, the Oilers are seeking permission from the Golden Knights to interview their former coach Bruce Cassidy, who is still under contract with Vegas. Golden Knights can advance to the West Final in a matchup with the Avalanche with a win over the Ducks tonight in Game 6 of that second-round playoff series. Baseball, the Mariners place catcher Cal Raleigh on the 10-day injured list with a right oblique strain.
8: Hey, it's resident Super Bowl champ Chris Candy coming up Friday. Anthony Edwards is facing a must-win Game 6. I'll tell you why I'm confident in him getting it done. It's on Sportsmanlike, 6 a.m. Eastern, right here on ESPN Radio, ESPN2, and ESPNU.

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1: Welcome into The Drive here on 93.9 The Ville. Mark Ennis, Matt McGavick here on a Thursday. Matt, I don't know how many times we've ever done shows. Like, we're in a good place right now. And we obviously everyone has all of the scars and scabs and such from everything that's happened over the last decade or so. Mm-hmm. But I don't know how many times we've ever really done a show where we're on the precipice of the opportunity to just be really, really, really annoying. because of good things. Like, we're all capable of being annoying.
2: I was going to say, that's not stopped some of us around here before.
1: But not often when it comes to men's basketball have we had very many opportunities to even, like, contemplate things being this lopsided in Louisville's direction.
2: Yeah, Louisville fans have just been so used to just waiting for the other shoe to drop that it's kind of weird that the program's in a place where, like, you can maybe put your guard down for a little bit and actually expect good things to happen potentially. And here we are.
1: You can expect might be too strong. It might. But if they're not out of the question, right? Like, really, really good things are happening. They're not out of the question. And it just so happens that, like, while you're in this pursuit of them, Kentucky can't seem to even tie the shoes, right? Mm-hmm. Like, it's... And they're just... We've not had this. Some of you are getting your driver's licenses for the first time. You've never lived through this, right? Like, it's been that long without it, but it

0: when I first came in and we were talking, and I know we talked about what we were going to get into a little bit today, you and I were talking about how it feels like for the first time there's good talk that won't go away. And that we really don't get a whole lot of that ever. But chatter about the possibility of damn near excessive good things happening, right? Gluttonous good things for Louisville men's basketball. We just haven't had too terribly much of this, but we've all enjoyed the fact that almost indisputably, Louisville's had the best offseason of anybody who had to totally rebuild their roster. Like, I'm willing to listen to Florida and Michigan having had better off seasons because of what they retained.
1: Yeah.
0: You could argue that they've had better off seasons, but outside of that, there's nobody that's indisputably had a better overhaul than Louisville. Right? Like, there's Indiana had more guys, but not the caliber.
1: Not of this caliber, right? No. And it seems like that part
0: Tennessee
1: of that probably
0: may be close.
1: Yeah, because they've got a pretty loaded roster now. But part of that comes from the fact that Pat Kelsey has experience in flipping over the entire roster, considering he was forced to do that upon taking the Louisville job. Hell, that was more difficult because at least this time around he had two players that he brought back. He had none when he took the Louisville job. Every single person on that roster from the end of the Kenny Payne era entered the portal. So that was a completely clean slate. So maybe he's just taking those lessons from before year zero. Or is that year zero? I don't know. That's what I thought I've heard around here. But
0: nobody gets year zero. It's not that Kenny abused the idea of year zero. It's that nobody gets year zero. So just, like, don't try to figure out, like, when is it year zero. It's never year zero. Stop. I would only listen to that in the old rules. But with the way things are now, no. No, there's...
1: Or like an SMU death penalty type situation.
0: It's year two by the time the games get here in first year. Like, with how quickly you can change everything and fix things. But all of this to say, I certainly couldn't think of another time where we locally are sort of skeptical of something happening, or at least feel like it's unlikely but possible, and then national media folks were like, you know,
1: this thing could happen.
0: Yeah, though I keep hearing X, right? Like that doesn't happen. But with Momchilovich, the Iowa State player that's going through the NBA draft process, we played the clip yesterday of him basically sounding like, I'd rather die than go back to college, but I might.
1: Yeah.
0: Is what it sounded like.
1: Hey, money can make a man do a lot of things.
0: Well, and Isaac Trotter from CBS and 24/7, he posted yesterday when he posted the clip of Momchilovich talking that he's hearing that it's Louisville, St. John's, Kentucky are the ones trying to recruit him out of the draft to come back to college basketball into the port, like, you know, transfer there.
1: Yeah.
0: But we've also recognized Louisville already has a hilariously expensive roster, and this would feel this feels like the SEC adding Texas and Oklahoma, right?
1: Like excessive or gluttonous,
0: yeah,
1: almost.
0: Like you, there's no part of you that needs that, but damn, that would be
1: awesome if they could. Yeah,
0: exactly. That's how it feels, and the chatter isn't going away.
1: If anything, it's getting louder,
0: and maybe even a little bit more pointed. This is within the last, 2 hours?
1: Yeah.
0: Okay. Rob Doster, Jeff Goodman, Field of 68. I know decoding Jeff Goodman this offseason has been weird because we've always considered him Pat Kelsey's Pravda. Google it, kids. But he's been less so this offseason.
1: Yeah.
0: He's been kind of a hater.
1: On multiple fronts.
0: Which is okay. It's fine. Nevertheless, this was he and Rob Doster talking about Momchilovich 2 hours ago on the Field of 68. Listen to this.
2: It's a no-brainer. It's a no-brainer. He goes back to school at this point. I don't think he's a first-round pick from what I've gathered intel-wise from NBA guys. Certainly not a lock first-round pick. And he's a guy that could probably at this point, shoot, he might command $6 million. Somebody might pay him. Mm-hmm. I think it'll be in excess of $5 million. And there's teams with the five-year of eligibility rule that will sign him to a two-year deal worth, you know, $10 million. So, again, if you're talking about a guy that's probably, you know, somewhere in that, I don't know, 30 to 50 range, you know, to me it's a no-brainer. Some of the schools, obviously, that are looking at him right now, St. John's, Louisville, are probably the two schools that, as of today, would be the front runner for him. But a lot can change out.
0: Now, what's most interesting about that? Is it that he's saying St. John's and Louisville are the front runners, or that we've all operated like Kentucky had, like this is their life raft?
3: Yeah.
0: And he didn't even mention them.
3: That was the part when I first saw that quote hit social media.
0: Do you think about the fact that he didn't say Kentucky first, yeah, or that he said Louisville?
3: I've kind of operated with the mentality that if Mojsilevic doesn't play in the or doesn't declare for this year's draft, then he'd probably go to Kentucky simply because of the absurd amount of money that UK has left over from whiffing constantly. And now the most recent update from a national guy is saying that UK's not even the front runner for this recruitment? That is surprising. Maybe Mark Pope tried to kiss Milan Mojsilevic through the Zoom call? I don't know.
0: The weird emojis?
3: I'm decided that I'm with you on this. I'm not letting that joke die.
0: Oh, hell no.
3: I'm 10 toes deep with you. Even though it deep down we know it's probably not true, but I'll be damned if it's not funny.
0: I don't know how to feel about this, but what I do know is fun to just recognize. And if you're asking me, Matt, and I know like we do talk to people who are like involved in this, at least like tangentially or whatever.
3: Mm-hmm.
0: Like they're not using my money. I don't make any money. But I just talk about it with you guys. It's very funny for Louisville fans. I get it. To read these stories and hear things like that and nervously be like, this is awesome. How are we affording this? Right? Like if you've ever gone out to eat with somebody who makes like way more money than you, and they just order stuff and just like, oh, this is very different. This is not how it goes when I do it.
3: To America's.
0: Yeah.
3: I've been there.
0: This is that.
3: In the back of my mind, I'm thinking, have
0: you had that thought? Like, have you been like,
3: oh, yeah.
0: Because like every time they've signed with the Geezy, I was like, well, I guess they're done. Like I've had limiting self-talk. There we go. That's it. Like, I have been like, well, okay, well, surely that's the end of that.
3: Yeah. No, I'll also take the filet mignon, and then the sides, and then that special 19-whatever's wine, and just keeps going like, wow, okay, like, they've got it like that. And they're ordering all this stuff, and you don't see any consternation in their face. They're not, like, doing that internal debate like, do I? They just, yeah, no, get that, and that. Don't even have to think about it. Meanwhile, I have to deliberate if I want to take like a premium side at Texas Roadhouse.
0: Medium mad over here. We're not supersizing nothing. But I would get smalls if it meant that you could pull this off. Like just in terms of the basketball. If it really is the case that Louisville is actively working very hard to get him to leave the draft and to come back. What I think is very funny is just how different all of these conversations are compared to like how they've been in in all of our lives.
3: Yeah.
0: It used to be that it was always the right decision to go to the NBA draft as early as possible.
3: And don't even think about coming back.
0: And it was almost impossible to envision when that was the wrong decision. Right?
3: Yeah.
0: Because it was either no money or play in college and then get no money. And guys would be like, well, it's time for me to find out if I can get money or not. And it's always easier to just, and the right thing to just like go get that process started.
3: Yeah.
0: And now you've got, like, I wonder how NBA teams are dealing with this. Like, NBA teams are going to the combine and players that would have been desperate to do whatever it takes to get on teams' radars and get drafted are kind of like,
3: I can wait a year.
0: We'll see how it goes. Like, in any other world, we can talk about Malachi Moreno in a second. there's no world in any other one than the one we're in right now where he would go to the combine and not run 5-on-5.
3: Oh, yeah.
0: But like, he's kind of 1 foot in, 1 foot out.
3: Like, if this was 5 years ago, it would be understandable if a lot of Louisville fans were sweating if they would be able to see Flori Badunga suit up or not. And just because of the current climate, most fans and people that I talk to aren't even concerned about this. I mean, of course, there's a few others that are a little bit concerned because he's still going through the process. But I mean, like, I would say that after seeing his testing numbers, now he did do well in the scrimmage yesterday, but I would give it a 5% chance that Flori Badunga stays in the draft and doesn't come out and play at Louisville. Just because, I mean, right now he's projected as a mid-early second rounder, and Louisville can legitimately pay twice as much for that, for him to come play at Louisville.
0: Yeah, what a turbulent waters for everyone to try and manage here. And I mean this, like, colleges who need him to come back, NBA teams who are maybe ambivalent about him and are going to get a worse view of him because he doesn't need it necessarily, and somehow going back to college is unquestionably the more lucrative thing to do, at least in the short term.
3: Wild. Oh, yeah, especially in the short term, because you might get lucky and catch fire in the NBA and work your way into getting a supermax, but there's a lot of effort that goes into that. There's a lot of gambling on yourself, and sometimes that gambling doesn't pay off. But as far as short term, like, yeah, there's no question that college is the more intriguing. Well, not intriguing. It's the more lucrative option, like you said.
0: It would. We talked about this with Biscuit yesterday. If Louisville pulls this off, it's rare to have a move that makes your team dramatically better, but not adding that person doesn't really make them all that worse, right? Like, it doesn't leave a hole. It's just
3: luxury. This is just like a cherry on top situation.
0: Yeah, it's like running up the score on roster building. Yeah, like that's
3: unless someone decides to like say like, I don't know if one of the already committed transfers says like, I don't know about adding him because of a playing time perspective and decides to withdraw. But even if they did, you're still getting someone who, as of right now, is the number three player in the portal.
0: Well, that's one of the immediate questions. But I think, like, let's just say, during this show, you're allowed to do that news. It's allowed to happen during the show. You don't always have to wait until, right. But just for, hypothetically, like, during this show, that happens. Like, he's in, right? That would be hilarious. But you would immediately be like, how the hell are we affording this? One. Two, what does it mean for the rest of the roster?
3: Right.
0: And people will assume, I think, that somebody will leave. And I guess that's possible. They've announced most everybody has signed. Like, officially signed. I don't know what the leaving options really are, but if you're Pat, it's not your job to make them dudes happy. It's your job to make us happy. Well, I mean, by making them happy, but it's primarily Like, the job is about building the best roster you can, and if somebody on the team is like, yeah, this isn't for me, that's right. It's not. Leave. Sorry.
3: Just always getting recruited over. Just got to look over your shoulder.
0: Let me tell you something. I don't mind, and I'm sure it's not like the anywhere close to like the primary reason that you would do this. I think they would like to have the guy. But I don't mind Vulgaris, Carter Knox, sitting around seeing this pursuit on social media and such, and perhaps realizing I can't relax. I'm not sad about that at all.
3: True.
0: It's not why you do it. Like, I don't think that they're out there pretending to be pursuing him just to sort of motivate their own guys.
3: Right.
0: But if that's sort of a side effect, you know, downstream impact of that, I'm totally fine with this. But he would play the four spot, yes?
3: 100%. Yeah, he's a true power forward.
0: And he would be the starter. There's no world in which he is not. If for no other reason, then pay a lot of money and get my freaking investment out there. But he's also obscenely good at a thing that no one up to this point is the best at on this roster, and that's three-point shooting. He is an absurd three-point shooter. And we've brought in three-point shooters. He's better than all of them, yes?
3: Yeah. No, there is elite three-point shooters, and then there's him. He quite literally led the nation in three-point percentage and made three-pointers. He is better at shooting threes than some players on this team are from shooting from the field. He's that good at that one thing. And if anyone can get the most out of a shooter, it's Pat Kelsen, considering that's what he likes to do.
0: Well, do you feel like what's your percentage in your mind that somebody leaves?
3: 50-50, and I
0: is that much?
3: Maybe, but and plus it's even that low for me, just because like you see the amount of minutes that Duke is going to have to split up, the amount of minutes that Tennessee is going to have to split up. I mean, if they can pay a bunch of dudes and have a problem divvying up the minutes, why can't Louisville? Louisville can absolutely do the same thing, just compensate decreased minutes with more money, or just the opportunity to contend for a championship. Like, just theoretically, if Louisville did get Momchilovic, I don't think that necessarily insinuates that someone has to leave. Now, is it likely that could happen? Sure. But I don't think it would be a guarantee, because money talks.
0: All right. Let's go ahead and take a quick break. Texture says, I feel like he can play the three. No, that's not. I don't think that's true.
3: No, he's more of a tried and true four.
0: There's something in basketball fandom that just makes people convinced guys can do that. It's similar to the, can that guy grow into a tight end if he's just a kind of a big, slow wide receiver? It's like, it's just not. No.
3: Two words, Mark. Positionless basketball.
0: Oh, God. What did that last? 1 year?
3: If that much. Maybe.
0: I remember that was the Calipari, like, off-season thing. Because it was always trying to figure out how to make people, like, a marketing ploy for, you're just not going to play a lot. We have a lot of guys at your position. Yeah. So we'll solve that problem by saying there are no positions. What are you talking about?
3: And that didn't last long enough, did it? Yeah, no.
0: All right. We'll talk about the implications and more and just how, look, it's an inside straight. It is. We're drawing to an inside straight, okay? I know that. But we have the chance to perhaps be more annoying than we've ever been if all of this happens. We'll talk a little bit more about that on the other side here. On the drive, and I think the ball.
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12: Oh, my God.
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0: 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Market at Savannah McGavick. Your phone lines, they are open. 8150-93-938-3193.9 for the UPS jobs text line. If you want to hit us up that way, you can do so. Texture takes great exception to us doubting him playing the three for Louisville. Okay. I don't think that would be the plan. I think threes have...
1: If he was playing a three, it'd have to be a really big lineup.
0: Well, I mean...
1: Which, I mean, in theory, he could.
0: I mean, they're clearly setting up for, like, a whole bunch of kinds of lineups that we've just not seen.
1: Positionless basketball.
0: Stop it. It's not that. That's not true. But they have been... position fluid. Like, you've got, and here's what, like, in terms of responsibilities and such, like, you've had.
1: Positionally fluid is not a phrase that I thought I would ever hear.
0: Well, I don't like it, but I think it works. I think it's properly descriptive of, you've had things that we associate with certain positions that other positions take on with the way that Pat plays. We've seen, you know, an undersized Javon Hadley.
1: Yeah,
0: and we've seen at other times with possessions, deep in possessions, post up work being done by guards. You know, it's just depending on how it works out. So I can kind of object to him playing the three, but it might be true, but it's not.

0: And who's available and the matchup and what have you.
1: Yeah, I mean, very few players on this roster are pretty much pigeonholed into one position. I think Jackson Schellstad is he's going to be the primary ball handler most nights, but I could see some lineups where he might be off ball and Woolley was on, depending on how Woolley comes along as the on-ball handler. DeShane Montgomery, he is a hybrid. From what I was watching his film and other things when he committed, he's a hybrid 2 and 3. Knox, I think, is probably a true 3. With Zhang, who just committed earlier in the week, he's a 3, but I could see him playing a little bit of the 4 because he can try and get physical and post up down low. Now, that's to varying degrees of success, but that's part of his game, and he can get that way. Dines is true center. We know that. He's a center, but he's expressed when he committed that like something.
0: He's going to play both.
1: He's going to play the 4 and 5. Badunga, I can sometimes see him play the 4, maybe. If they like Akizi was also in there, maybe. Because he can. There was a little bit
0: he
1: of.
0: He can't shoot.
1: He can't, but.
0: He can't shoot, man.
1: His ball handling is pretty good, though, for a big man. True. So he can stretch the floor a little bit from the wing and elbow. Not all the way out to the perimeter, so I could see it. I don't agree with it, but I could see it. But besides the point, there's most of the players on this roster, you can like mix and match a little bit, and only a handful of guys you look at and say, okay, you are a point guard, you are a center, you are a wing. Most guys can mix and match.
0: The good news is, regardless, you can't even conceive of an undersized lineup with this group.
1: No,
0: like at all. You can't conceive of them putting out a lineup where some other team would be like, oh, well, we just have to do this. Because teams could do that these last couple of years.
1: Yeah, if anything, if you were going to try and break down, if this is the team they're rolling out now, if you were trying to assign like some of their top strengths, defense and size would probably be the top two, I would imagine. Does that sound right?
0: Yeah. And look, I'm willing to be wrong. I just think what they've done with the roster, I don't think they would plan on playing them there. But I suppose it's possible either being matchup driven. Hell, we saw like last year, you built the roster. Pat was like, you mean I can have a lot of really good 3-point shooters? And then he kind of got a little carried away and it was like, that's all we do. Pat's got a hankering for big guys right now. And
1: lefties.
0: And well, we knew that. We talked the lefty fetish is well established. But you got, now maybe he's like, well, all right, you guys have convinced me we can be huge. We can afford to be huge at these positions.
1: Mark that.
0: Let's do it. We can do this. Let's run a giant roster out there. I mean, there could be long stretches where you have like a 6'1 guy in Schellstad at point guard, and everyone else is 6'4 or taller.
1: Or 6'8, depending on what kind of lineup you want to roll out there. If you want to do a Let's get crazy.
0: Let's get crazy, Matt says.
1: A double wing.
0: Hashtag we can be huge. That's exactly right.
1: Let's say you want to do like a double wing, double big lineup.
0: Sounds like one of them value meals I couldn't afford earlier.
1: Right. Say you want to put Knox and Zhang and Badunga and Okizie and then have Schellstad be the point guard. Granted, that'd be kind of a lineup that would be a little bit odd, but you can mix and match a little bit, like we said earlier. If you want to get put out a super huge lineup.
0: Who's the point guard there?
1: Schellstad.
0: Oh, you said Schellstad last. That's right. It's like that would be a very weird lineup. A very weird lineup.
1: But you could do it. In theory.
0: If in those stretches where you have, I think there's a decent chance that Adrian Woolley is like primarily the backup point guard or plays a lot there.

0: every game, plays a decent amount there in relief. But I like, you could have a like Woolley, Knox, Fulgaris, Momchilovich, Badunga lineup. That's ridiculous. That's an absurd lineup.
1: We can be huge.
0: Hashtag put it on the shirts, Allen.
1: Sell the shirts.
0: Put it on the shirts. Now, do we, okay. Does Allen have to wait for Momchilovich, and then it's hashtag we can be huge?
1: No, we're huge already. I know what I said.
0: I just want to let sit. I didn't want to step on it. Hashtag we can be huge. Put, I mean, the merch sells itself, right?
1: Yeah.
0: 8150939. That's the number. If you would like to get in here, you want to go ahead and bring Mario in here, and we'll do this. Mario, thanks for giving us a call here, buddy. Welcome into the drive. What's up?
2: Hey, what's going on, fellas?
0: Hey, bud.
2: I just want to say, you know, there's been a lot of talk about this NIL thing and everything, and I've been a Louisville fan my whole life. But I'm going to tell the truth. It has made me pay attention to this recruiting thing more than I've ever did my whole life.
0: Hmm.
2: It's like, you know, we would always worry about one or two guys coming in, but I ain't going to lie. I wake up in the morning, do my little thing, and then I get on YouTube, whatever, go to all the pages, and try to see, like, what's the new thing popping up. And, you know, everything has its gift and its curse. We complain about a few things, but that's one thing that has made me a better fan, because I'm really paying attention to who's coming, who's going, and all that stuff. Like, you know, like, I guess college basketball soap opera, for lack of a better word. But I just was commenting on it, and then let y'all comment.
0: Yeah.
2: It's your point of view. It's really made stuff a little interesting, more than it's ever been previously.
0: Appreciate it, Mario. It's interesting to hear him say that, because I think for a lot of fans that's true, but you hear way more of the opposite. You hear way more people say, I just tell me when the team is done. I don't want
1: to
0: ride this.
1: See, I think there's actually a larger amount of fans that subscribe to that notion just because of...
0: Which one?
1: The fans that just go, like, just tell me when they roll the ball out and I'll learn the players then. Because they're so used to the portal and, like, they expect some players, certain players to be back and they end up hitting the portal. There are quite a bit of fans out there who are just like, just let me know when it's time
0: to leave. About it?
1: Yeah. Which I completely get. But when the recruiting is going this well, I can also understand why you're wanting to wake up and the first thing you do is just check the recruiting boards and all that good stuff. And what's the latest development?
0: You know what? It's probably, you know what this is probably similar to? It's probably like, what is it like to talk about conference realignment, like scenarios, if you're Michigan? Right? Like, nothing's going to hurt me at all. And I can just spin out all of these. Thank you, Leo. We can just spin out all of these possible scenarios on how my great setup can be even greater by whatever else we might do. Like, if you're like an Alabama fan, like, oh, realignment's great. Texas, Oklahoma, sure. You know, it doesn't hurt anything. It's great. But for us, you're like, this is hell. It can ruin our lives. Like, I guess. Well, I guess that's what it's like to be Mark Pope, right?
3: We may not have a conference anymore.
0: Mark Pope's up at that point. It was close.
1: It's getting there.
0: Getting there.
3: Now, Matt, I heard you talking about Louisville. Can't Kentucky be huge this year?
1: I don't know. They are talking to a center from Russia.
3: Oh, boy. That the beams are going to write themselves there.
1: He does kind of look like Mark Pope does, too.
0: You know, Pat Kelsey has a lefty fetish, and Mark Pope has like a war zone fetish.
3: I was going to say he's going to Russia, go to Israel.
0: He gets on like Human Rights Watch, there? Like wherever war crimes are happening. Park Pope's like, someone's balling there.
1: He just sees the Sudan civil war and is like, oh man, I bet there's some ballers on the front line. Oh, yeah.
3: It's like, I'll be your life raft. You can come.
0: He's like, those people are like, ball really is life. It's like, yeah.
3: You can seek asylum here in Kentucky.
0: All right, let's take a quick break here. We'll come back. We'll talk with Elliot from Core Physical Therapy. On the drive, on the time of the back.
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6: Kurt Cignetti has led the Indiana Hoosiers.
5: the national championship in one of the great coaching jobs of all time.
6: Seattle Seahawks have won Super Bowl 60 in pretty dominating fashion. 29-13, they win their second Vince Lombardi trophy.
7: There's been a blank space in the Michigan trophy case. We'll write their name, Michigan, the 2026 men's basketball national champion.
5: One of the youngest rosters in recent memory has just completed one of the finest seasons in NBA history. The Oklahoma City Thunder have their first championship.
8: Golden Tempo and Sheree Neville make history in the Kentucky Derby.
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0: Welcome back into The Drive here on 93.9 The Ville. Mark Ennis, Matt McGavick. Texture says maybe Pope is using the UK recruiting budget to take Mormon mission trips to war-torn countries.
1: You can't rule it out. Yeah, I mean, there's enough to take it to Discovery.
0: And to our previous discussion with Mario there, texter says, I was a little jaded. Then we started killing it. Now I'm a portal addict. It is a lot easier to ride the wave when it's primarily up. Yeah?
1: Yeah.
0: Like, yeah. It's super fun to, like, meticulously follow something that your team is literally doing the best at. Like, yeah. That
1: makes you want to consume it even more. Like, yeah. Give me all the top prospects. That's right. Like, it's easy to get addicted to it.
0: But that's the fun part about being a fan is, like, you could just, like, look at the situation and be like, we might get him. We'll see. For it to not be out of the question.
1: Yeah, yeah. And not simply
0: like, the
1: just
0: best thing is not out of the question.
1: Yeah, instead of it just, you would think in a normal year there'd just be a kick in the tires type situation, but now the buzz is getting so loud from a national standpoint that now you're just like, oh, like, this could happen. Okay, I'm all for it.
0: Not like that. Don't say it like that. Oh, man.
1: Says the guy who's already said we might be huge.
0: We can be huge.
1: Oh, we can be huge, yeah.
0: All right, we always talk this time every week with our guy Elliot Mattingly from Court Physical Therapy. Elliot, how is everything going, buddy? Doing all right?
19: Oh, man, doing great. How are you all?
1: Doing good.
0: Doing wonderfully here. Elliot, a couple things I wanted to run by you here. I know NBA playoffs are unbearably long and are primarily, at this point, really, kind of a war of attrition as much as anything, and health has mattered. I would say in like the last 10 years or so, it's been not the primary factor, but one of in terms of a playoff success here for teams. But we've had a pretty healthy NBA playoffs so far, but a couple little things, especially ones that impact the Cavs and their series with Detroit, in which the Cavs now are one game away from making the Eastern Conference Finals. Last night for Detroit, in a game that they really, really, like, they needed. Duncan Robinson didn't play Game 5 with a back injury. That was kind of a last-moment thing. This time of year, what kind of back injuries are we talking about here where it flares up like this or just sort of out of the blue? Oh, he's out. He might have been able to play, but he can't. Mm-hmm. Like, I'm used to thinking of back injuries as, well, Michael Brown kind of back injuries.
1: That's right.
0: So what are we talking about here?
19: But you know what? It's funny because I think this is acting in a similar fashion. Because if we look back at Duncan Robinson's injury history, it's not a guy we talk about often because, you know, he's just not typically on our radar when it comes to injuries. But he has had back and hip issues since the beginning of the year. So, you know, we're going on 4 or 5 months where he's missed a few games here and there for his back and then for his hip. And we know that our hips play such a significant role in low back pain. So there's a lot of relationship between the two there. So when he has this flare-up, this is where it's tricky when we're treating people in season because we know that it takes a little bit of time for our low back pain to heal. Most back pain does heal, but still it takes effort and rest and time and all these different things. And when you have full physical contact at an NBA level, there's going to be things that can kind of set you back. And that's kind of what we continue to see with Michael Brown. It's like he would look good, and then it would take one little thing, and boom, it was right back. Because some of our muscles have like a memory, you know, and they go into protective mode. You do all these different things like dry needling or use the newbie new fit, all these ways to get these muscles to calm down, and you're working your abdominals and your glutes and all these to help reactivate all the good things and work on your mobility. But then when you have an injury, your body's like, oh, I've been here before, and then it feels like you're in this negative cycle. You know, and you can get out of that cycle, but boy, is it tough to do like when you're playing all the time. You know, so I do think that's why we see, like, all the load management stuff. And as bad as that is for viewership, like, they're trying to get through to this point because, you know, you talk about the NBA playoffs long. The season is long. Yeah. So they have this long season, long playoffs. And at the end of the day, like, we just need to get through to the playoffs and be healthy enough to make it through to the finals. And if we're healthy there, we got a shot. You know, and it's such a different, you know, style of play because it's not just like, you know, we got to hit one time. Let's go out here and just give it all we got. It's like, you know what? If we drop today's game, are we going to be better suited for game 6 and 7? And you don't want to think that way, but sometimes you're trying to bet on yourself to say, let's give him an extra day of rest and see if we can make it. If not, what do we got next? It's a frustrating scenario, that's for sure.
0: I know we've joked, talked a little bit in the past about Toradol being, you know, passed around like candy in the old NFL locker room. for whatever we just we can stipulate, whatever we think the back injury might be, mm-hmm. short term, what are we doing to Duncan Robinson to make sure that he's out there for game six? Because they got to have him.
19: They got to have him. You know, yeah. So there's a couple of things. Like, you know, a lot of times with simplicity, we try to figure out, is this muscular? Is it joint related? Is it nerve related? You know, that, you know, there's a lot of overlap, but a lot of times we can look at those three things. And if it's joint related, it's a lot of hands on, like joint mobilizations or manual therapy to work on that mobility to try to loosen that up. Cause that's typically a sharp type pain. If it's more muscle related, that's when you're attacking some of like the dry needling, or you can use some steroids or other medication to potentially help with some of that too. But you're really trying to attack that musculature to get it to reset so you can do the good side and get those kicking in to support yourself. And then if it's nerve, it's tricky, because then you got to like try to load your nervous system in a healthy way to help your body relax, because that nervous system can really light some things up. So it all depends on what's going on, but you would imagine that his is probably more towards that muscle or joint related issue, because this is kind of just a flare up and goes away, and that's more traditional towards that route.
0: We're talking with the guy Elliot Mattingly from Court Physical Therapy here. Elliot, we also had Caris LeVert in this series. He played through it, but a heel contusion, mm-hmm. fancy fun word for a bruise. But I would right. imagine if we're saying a heel contusion, like this is not, you know, I banged my knee on the cabinet door. Like, what are we talking about? Where it's something that at least is on the injury report, but he was able to play through it, and it's not related to the heel, like the your Achilles, but just like the mass of your heel.
19: That's right. So instead of on the top side of our calcaneus where your Achilles attaches, this is on that other side of your foot, like just right, usually right in the center of that calcaneus. There's a bony protrusion that comes out of there and through what we call your fat pad. And, you know, you can have and like land on that awkwardly and have a bruise there. And then, yeah, we talked about bone bruises or contusions and how that is one of those that's going to take some time to get better. What can you give me? And, you know, he seems to be going out there and still putting up some quality minutes. And what they're probably doing is they're trying to build up that cushion, you know, whether they have some increased insoles or, you know, put some tape or something around that foot to try to help change the pressure that happens on that spot. Medication might help, you know, so they're doing some kind of medication to alleviate some of those symptoms. But that is all symptom management, because PT can do some stuff to make it feel a little bit better. But we're not going to make that bruise heal faster. And that's what's tricky. So they're trying to do all these things to make that symptoms be as low as they can, knowing they're not fixing the problem just yet.
0: Elliot, can we just revisit that you have been – how long have we been doing this, Elliot?
19: I mean, it's like eight years or
0: eight
19: plus,
0: years?
19: I think.
0: How have we gone 8 years without you ever once referencing fat pad?
19: I don't know.
0: As much, you know, fun as I just, like with that stuff, you should have mentioned fat pad before now.
19: I'm sorry. You know, I have a pretty large fat pad in my but we don't call it that, you know. So what you gonna do? Maybe I try to avoid it because it's a sensitive subject.
0: Does it have a more technical name, or is it just straight everybody calls it fat pad?
19: Yeah. Because that's what it is. Like, you think perfect. The bottom of your foot, there's not much there.
0: Right.
19: There's a little bit of padding. Guess what that padding's made out of? It's made out of fat. And that's okay, because fat is healthy for our body. You know, there's a lot of places we want fat. And that is definitely one of them where you do.
0: Elliot, if folks want to find out what Core Physical Therapy can do for them and their fat pad, where can
19: that's
0: they
19: right.
0: go?
19: Give me the evaluate your fat pad. Give me a call at 645-CORE. 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We'd love to help you out.
0: All right, buddy. We'll talk to you next week, man. Thanks so much.
19: Right. Have a good one. Bye.
0: All right. God, seriously, he should have told us about fat pad.
1: Man, you learn something new every day. I was half expecting him to say, like, yeah, the fat pad has this technical name. No, just fat pad.
0: I like the idea of, like, coming up with, like, the nomenclature for all of this and just deciding that, like, where's the one place we could call fat pad that no one would feel worse about themselves? It's like the bottom of your foot. Like, surely if we call that fat pad, that's fine.
1: And fat pad is right next to your calcaneus.
0: See, fat pad is much more fun.
1: 100%.
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0: When it's Louisville basketball, we're talking about it.
1: Am I going to watch you take that half a step back as a safety line, or can you get up and press
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15: This is SportsCenter. I'm Christine Lisi. 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Justin Thomas and Xander Schauffele two shots off the lead at the PGA Championship. Scottie Scheffler is one back. Following his opening round 74, Rory McIlroy finds himself seven off the lead. The Pistons facing a bit of a dilemma with their primary big man ahead of a must-win in Game 6 of their second-round NBA playoff series against the Cavaliers tomorrow. What to do about Jalen Duren? He's had a lackluster postseason so far, was kept off the bench in OT in last night's loss. ESPN NBA analyst Kendrick Perkins.
16: He's asked to do something that he wasn't ready for. He's not ready for this moment. He's asked to be a Robin to Cade Cunningham in a crucial point on the biggest stage in the postseason. He's not that, but he's only 22 years old. He's going to learn and grow from this.
15: 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Baseball, Mariners catcher Cal Raleigh on the injured list with a right oblique strain. First time in his career that he's landed on the IL.
17: Hey, it's resident Super Bowl champ Chris Kennedy coming up Friday. Anthony Edwards is facing a must-win Game 6. I'll tell you why I'm confident in him getting it done. It's Unsportsmanlike, 6 a.m. Eastern, right here on ESPN Radio, ESPN2, and ESPNU.

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1: 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If you want to hit us up that way. We talked a lot about at least the national media conversation that Louisville still making a concerted effort to tempt Momcilovic out of the draft. And just amazing to think about how this offseason started with Louisville being listed as one of those teams in kind of the second tier spending-wise, to making other fan bases exasperated by their willingness to spend. Worth mentioning, hopefully just to sort of put it to bed or at least make people able to relax a little bit, you're going to get the worrying types. And you need them on your team too. I'm not here to cast out the prevention-minded people.
2: Mm-hmm.
1: We need you on our team, too. So don't worry. Who are going to be worried until the day that it's known that Flory Badunga is going to the draft and is going to stay in the draft. I am not.
2: Neither am I.
1: And I have not. There's nothing about the draft process that has made me fear up to this point that he's had like a Donovan Mitchell like awakening, you know, where like I'm going to go through this process and be like, you know what, I can do this, and he's not stood out in a way that I think will make him like, I still am not seeing him on mock drafts and such,
2: not for first rounders, no,
1: right, not in a place that's dangerous.
2: Yeah, anytime I've seen one of those full mock drafts where they do both first and second, he's every time he's in the second, he's kind of in the early to mid-second range. I think 38th to 40th is what I've seen him trending a lot, which, I mean, guys in the second round don't get guaranteed contracts, whereas at Louisville, you're going to get this amount of money guaranteed. So I'm not going to completely rule it out. Things can always change, but I am 95% confident that Badunga withdraws from the draft process eventually and plays at Louisville.
3: I wonder how much of the mock drafts out there are factoring that, you know, Badunga did announce his intention to go to Louisville and that he's more than likely going to be going to college anyway. So they're not even going to waste their time putting him in a mock draft at this point.
2: I have seen a couple go that route, but they usually they go the route of until we hear a definitive answer one way or the other, we're going to include him.
1: But I think with mock drafts, though, the primary information there is coming from agents. It's coming from and it's coming from teams, not the players. And like the value in being seen as a reliable mock drafter is that people will talk to you. Like that information's got to be accurate.
2: Yeah.
1: As accurate as it can be. At least as accurate as can be as a representation of what it sounds like teams are thinking about. And so if teams were thinking about Flory, you'd see it in some like the mock drafters are not going to make an editorial decision that I keep talking to these teams and they keep talking about it like he might be a first rounder, but I don't think he's going to stay, so I'm not going to put him in there. That ruins your reputation as a job.
2: Yeah. Like
1: so, I think if there was more concrete reasons to fear him staying in the draft, we'd have.
2: It's not like a Malachi Moreno situation where he's legitimately getting some first round buzz with teams at the combine. You're not hearing that with Flory. And plus, like when you look at his combine measurables, Flory, just basing off of that, obviously he could go out this upcoming season and kill it to where, not that he hasn't already killed it, but kill it to the point where like he can make that jump to the NBA. But just looking at his measurables alone, like he's listed as 6'9", but he was measured at 6'7" and change at the combine. That to me, and if you're playing true center, you'd probably have to make a position change in the NBA. Or like he kind of reminds me of someone who, a little bit like Shibway in the sense that he killed it in college, but couldn't really latch onto a team in the NBA. Does that make sense?
1: Yeah. He has not done the things that I think he would have to do to make people enthusiastically overlook the fact that he's not tall, super tall.
2: Yeah.
1: Like, because in the NBA, everyone's a really great athlete.
2: And everyone's tall.
1: And and at the proper size, right. In college, you know, being a freakish athlete, dispersed among all the teams, he sticks out this way.
2: He's big here, but he's average in the league.
1: Yeah. Yeah. And that's not a negative assessment of a guy. Like, that's just...
2: No, that's just a fact.
1: Russ Smith was great in college. He was not great in the pros. Like, it's and there's a million of those guys. But so many of them are fantastic in college. So I'm of the opinion that there's nothing that's happened with him that should make you concerned about him staying in the draft. And there's really nothing about what Louisville's done to make you think that they're concerned about him staying in the draft either.
2: No, it's not like what...
1: It's not like they flew to Russia.
2: Did they fly there, or was it a Zoom? I don't know. Then doesn't matter. No, it doesn't. It's not like Louisville is...
1: Found a guy in Russia named Gleb.
2: Yeah. Yeah. It's not like Louisville is actively recruiting, trying to find another center.
3: I mean, I think Pope... I'd believe if he went there, he needs to get those travel miles up. He's trying to use them all. Because we know he did go to Israel, so let's just keep going with these war-torn countries.
1: Do you think at some point in the business office, they're like, you got to make like it's pending approval, right? Like, are you sure about this one?
3: Like, what's going on in Russia? Okay,
1: yeah, well, like that, like shortly they just rubber stamped the Israel one, and then they didn't get him. And surely they're like, all right, look, gas is twice as expensive now. Are you sure about this one? We can't just be flying everywhere now.
3: What, the private jet has miles on it now we can't use?
1: No, I'm saying it's the cost is so much more.
2: You saying the gas being so much more expensive just reminded me of that Georgia football player tweet from earlier today.
1: Yeah, Georgia, I regret to inform you, Georgia's back behind the wheel. We'll talk about that in a second. Damien, welcome into the Drive, buddy. What's up?
4: Hey, guys. Thanks for taking my call.
1: You bet.
4: I just want to say that if we were to somehow pull this off, then you would literally, and I'm not trying to be funny with this, I think I would literally think that you guys would need to go down to the hallway to 680, and you would need to go check on Strebel, because I literally think that Strebel would have an aneurysm if Monsilovich were to go back to college and go to Louisville, because it would literally, I mean, like you said earlier, Mark, this is like Pope's lifeline. And, you know, if we were to pull that off, I would be stunned. But the thing that I just have a little concern about is that if we were to get him, is he going to play the three? Is this going to cause an issue with Carter Knox or Forgeris? I mean, or, you know, the kid that we just signed last week. I just want to get your all's thoughts on that. But I will say this, though. If we were to get him, it would definitely be one of the greatest days I've ever heard on that radio show, and I would have to turn to ESPN 680 to hear what Strebel's saying, because the epic meltdown from him would literally just be just truly something to listen to. Thanks for taking my call, guys. It's always a great show.
1: Appreciate it, Damien. Thank you very much. Yeah, we'd have to
2: – I might just grab – the cat food already.
1: I said yesterday that if the Louisville pulls this off, that Strebel should have to dress like a cat while eating the cat food, or something like that. Or maybe we can just post a video of Strebel on fire on 6-8.
2: No, we don't do self-immolation over here.
1: Oh, all right.
2: dressing as a cat while eating cat food. That I can get on board with.
5: I'm scared to think what his reaction to that would be.
2: Especially if that's
5: but also,
2: coupled,
5: can't wait.
2: If that's coupled with Malachi Moreno staying in the draft. Ooh, buddy. Ooh, man. If we're talking, that'd be freebasing Schadenfreude right there. Getting Momchilovich and watching Moreno leave. Ooh. Ooh, wee.
5: I don't
2: think. Insufferable.
5: I think everybody is as excited as Matt is, but we don't want you to make that sound anymore. Please.
6: Right.
5: Spencer?
3: I'll have to isolate that sound and then tell Matt never do this again.
2: Hey, yes. It's not been the first time I've had Please my sound isolated and thrown back in my face.
5: That was uncomfortable for me. I want you to not do that.
3: What did Dave say yesterday that made you uncomfortable?
5: What did he say? What was it? What was the context?
3: I think I can't remember now. Although I probably shouldn't say it on air if I do.
5: Right? I mean, nothing as good as Fat Pad. But we did have a texter who texted in that they have a moderate to severe Fat Pad.
2: Good callback.
5: Apparently we all do.
2: Moderate wings. That's
5: kind of like my wings. Moderate was pretty great too.
2: That might be a top 10 text for me. That was
5: so
2: good.
5: The interesting thing with and the reason that I led with Badunga first is it sets the stage for talking about what does seem to be happening with Malachi Moreno. It's a conversation that isn't done, but it won't go away. And what I said about Badunga just a second ago was that there aren't draft things or Louisville things happening that make me think that they're worried about it.
2: Right.
5: That Louisville's not making contingency plans for him staying in the draft. Right now, the exact opposite is happening with our friends in Lexington, where you have Malachi Moreno in the draft process, sits out running 5-on-5, which is almost always interpreted as one of two ways. It either means he knows he's going to be drafted, or he knows he's not.
2: Yeah.
5: But Sam Vecenie talked about this on his podcast, that this is because of the dynamics of like guys having to be persuaded to go back or to stay in the draft, that Moreno may be playing poker against his own school by sitting out the 5-on-5 and giving giving an air of being assured that he's going to be drafted, making it more expensive for him to come back to Kentucky, to basically be negotiating for a return by projecting that he's going to get drafted. But damn, Matt, they're out there. We weren't just randomly picking names and countries. Mark Pope is KSR is reporting it like right now, mm-hmm. that they've made contact with some NPC in Russia.
2: NPC.
5: Right?
2: You're not wrong. It is a Russian center named Gleb.
5: Gleb!
2: That's not a joke.
5: Of course, a typo.
2: There is more context involved, yes, but that is happening.
5: Texted to me personally, if Matt makes that sound again, he also has to eat cat food.
2: Okay, that's fair.
5: He's like, yeah, that's right. I shouldn't do that.
2: That's fair. That's fair.
5: Are you examining your social media policy now? Like, please. Please don't do that.
2: I'd like to say yes, but no.
5: The doctor put me on Wegovy for my fat pad. The only other thing I can think of that sounds like that is when they tell people that they have fatty liver disease.
2: Ooh.
5: Like, we don't even try to make that something else.
2: No.
5: You have a fat ass liver. Fatty liver. We're not even, if it's going this bad for you, we're not sugarcoating it. Fatty liver. Can you injure your fat pad? Now that would be hilarious. Somebody on the injury report or whatever. Questionable fat pad.
2: Oh, James Harden and his fat suit are up to it again.
5: So it does seem, Matt, like there is some concern over there.
2: Yeah. And maybe there should be, because I just pulled up a mock draft from today by Bleacher Report. It has Malachi Moreno going number 31, which that's right on the edge of first and second round. That's the first pick of the second round. So he could conceivably, depending on how the next few days at the combine go and conversations with teams, if he gets just one team, all it takes is one team to fall in love with you.
5: Yeah.
2: And I could see it happening. And another important aspect of this mock draft, not only is Malachi Moreno right there on the line between second round and first round, you know who isn't in this mock draft?
5: Floribadunga. He's not in any of them that I've seen. Sporting News had a write-up today from their NBA guy talking about the winners and losers from the combine, and Flory wasn't either.
2: Yeah.
5: Like, and he had an unremarkable combine, yeah. And if you're a Louisville fan wanting him to come back, that's exactly what you wanted, him to go there and not stick out at all.
2: Yeah, and even when you hear some of these national figureheads talking about some of the more intriguing stay-or-go decisions, like Koa P is brought up, Malachi Moreno is brought up, Floribadunga is not brought up at all. I think it's just because, like, most of these guys were already under the presumption that he was probably going to lean towards coming back anyways. And just after seeing his combine measurables, I mean, this is pretty much the writing's on the wall there. Now, he did look good in the scrimmages yesterday. I think he had 8-10 or something like that. But, I mean, if you're a Louisville fan, you got to feel fantastic about him coming back. Or just coming, period, not coming back.
5: All right, so sometimes you guys text things in, and you tell on yourselves that you're all much, well, many of you are smarter than people would like the text line of any show to be. The entire recruitment dinner is Pope talking about wisdom he garnered from the Gulag Archipelago. That is top shelf Russian reference. And I'm very proud of you, Texter. Thank you. You are you're on my list.
2: Meanwhile, I just got
5: that makes me really, really happy.
2: Meanwhile, I just got a Twitter notification. At Matt McGavick joins the broadcast and breaks out into boss hog noises.
5: I don't know what that noise was, but I didn't like it. Jimmer, welcome into the drive, buddy. What's up?
6: Hey, what's up, buddies? So I need a producer or somebody to mash up the Matthew McGavick's caked up comment with the ooh wee.
5: It's a good idea,
6: Matt. I love you, dude, but you make people uncomfortable for some reason.
2: Listen, sometimes the intrusive thoughts win.
6: Hey, so I hate to change topics. I have a question. Banter. I'm not sure if y'all know or not, but so I was looking at tickets for the Ole Miss game, and I guess I missed the pre-sale email because my Gmail is a disaster. But sure. So I clicked on the link and it sent you to like SeatGeek. Now I didn't know if y'all knew or not if it's gonna be tickets through U of L still. I would think that we had sold out our allotment, but and like ticket prices are already like through the roof on there, but I didn't know if y'all knew anything or not. Like I said, sorry to change the subject, but I want to see if y'all knew anything. Thank y'all.
5: Yep, appreciate that. Matt, this feels like something you would know.
2: I actually do not know, unfortunately. I haven't really kept much track on the tickets front. I would think that you could still get some tickets through Louisville, but maybe they have sold out their allotment already. I can double check.
5: I know that the email did go out.
2: Yeah.
5: For them, but I would always... I don't think you're ever going to not be able to get tickets through just on gocars.com, right?
2: Right. I don't think that you'd still have that available. Yeah.
5: Yeah. I would start there. Ole Miss fans are going to be sensitive. after Lincoln, right? After this offseason?
3: Maybe. But if Chambliss is playing, they're not going to care.
2: True. True.
3: And like I said, and Mark kind of wanted to dispel it, Pete Golding did win 2 playoff games this past season.
5: You want to go ahead and make the Pete Golding won those game shirts?
3: I mean, it's a factual statement that he did win those games.
2: He did win those games.
3: He gets credit for those wins.
5: I'm not a believer in him.
2: I think he'll be good. I don't know about great.
3: I mean, it's hard to sustain the success at Ole Miss that Lane had. And even then, it took a while to get to 11-1 and being in a playoff situation.
5: I just think there's a big difference between flying the plane that's already in the air versus taking off and land. You know what I mean? Like,
2: yeah, fair.
5: Interim in the meet, like the work was done.
2: I know, but he still had to go out there and do it, though.
5: Yeah, I mean, it's not nothing. It's not nothing. I just,
2: yeah, it's worth something.
5: But I just don't think that it tells me that he's going to be all the good things.
2: It shouldn't be indicative of how his tenure is going to be moving forward, but like going out there and winning a couple playoff games is nothing to sniff at, no matter how talented your team is.
5: All right, let's go ahead and take a quick break here, and I'll ask you if this is just straight up trolling, or if there's you think there's anything to one other reason why Mom Silvich might not want to, might not be thinking, not be talked about with UK as much as we would have expected. Or as badly as they need him. On the other side here. On the drive, on the Ville, I'll be back.
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2: He's not caked up, but he's not flat.
3: Ooh. Ooh-wee.
1: Oh.
4: There you go, Jimmer. Hope you're happy with that.
1: Can I hit that again?
2: He's not caked up, but he's not flat.
3: Ooh. Ooh-wee.
1: You see why I told you not to make that sound anymore? But now that we play it, it's very funny. I just don't want to be in the room when you're making that sound happen. It's very uncomfortable for me.
3: Oh, dear God. Yes, I understand now.
1: Do we have just the sound, too? Like we together is great, but...
3: Ooh. Ooh-wee.
1: Matt wants the doll. I wish you guys could see him right now. Oh. You did that, man.
3: Oh, my God. That's, yeah. No, I recognize that.
1: Texture says, oh, no. The first thing I hear when I get in the car is Matt talking about someone being caked up. He's never far from talking about people being caked up.
3: There is context to that comment, right, though, but that's not going to get captured.
1: Texture says, Andy is going to use that sound nonstop. You are absolutely.

0: Why do all my co-hosts have the same proclivities? Caked up, Dave's butt meat. Like, what's with you guys?
1: This is the ass show, apparently.
2: We're ass men. We can't help it, apparently.
1: It's like Kramer, the license plate.
0: Texan wants that added to the show intro.
2: Oh, dear.
0: Also being suggested, try reversing it. Could be even better.
2: Oh, no. I'm scared. Ooh. Ooh, wee.
3: He's not caked up, but he's not flat.
0: No. I think they want just the sound reversed, right?
1: I think they want both those clips.
2: No, that's what I took.
0: Okay. Texas says, that's the sound I make in a gas station bathroom.
2: Oh, yeah.
0: Yeah.
2: Yeah.
0: It didn't sound like it was a good thing. I don't even remember why you made that sound. Was it about Malachi Moreno?
1: No, it was about Moncilovic coming to Louisville and Moreno staying in the draft.
2: Okay, and how insufferable.
0: That was the inside straight, and that is, like, I don't know if the world is ready for us to get that much good news in a row. Like, we have to ask our doctor if we're healthy enough for that to happen. It could last longer than 4 hours.
1: I was going to say, we will not need to call Tri-State.
0: Tri-State will be calling us if that happens. I mean, we're talking about if Moncilovic were to leave the draft, come to Louisville, and Malachi Moreno stay in the draft. Yeah. There's a clinical term for that. Yeah, that's exactly how that would go. All right, so here's what I wanted to say. That at this point, it feels like it's still most likely that he stays in the draft.
2: I agree.
0: And you're going to get plenty of people who think surely Kentucky would be able to get him because they've not trolling to say, like, they've missed on so many people that, like, whatever they had set aside for the biggest guns they were going after, you haven't hardly gotten any of them.
2: Exactly.
0: And you have a desperate need for this guy. And it would dramatically change. Like, Pope just needs it for it as an end unto itself as much as he needs it for the team.
2: Yeah.
0: But I wonder if you think about, like, places where it's great to go and be like the basketball hero. Kentucky's second to none. Like, you deliver there and it's royalty, you deliver here. You know, all the places where we know it's what could be better than being like big man on campus for basketball than those places. It's one of them. It's not for us, but it is for people.
2: Agreed. And going,
0: but you'd have to think it's at or near the top of the list to go be mid at. Like, it's way better to be at a place that cares less if you struggle. Like, go there and you know he's going to get obscene money
2: and obscene to go expectations.
0: There. Well, that's what I'm saying. Like, you go there and, like, there's less of a supporting cast, more is going to be on your shoulders. You're going to be, they're going to make t-shirts, but keep calm.
2: Moncilovic is here, coming. I don't know.
0: Yeah, right. Like they did with the Twins shirts.
2: Yeah.
0: But like, you better be great. Like that, it will be miserable if you, like they were all like rolling their eyes and dry heaving over Owe and his attitude by the end of last year. And I wonder if agents don't tell the kids, like, look, you can get paid at a lot of places, but, like, if it doesn't go great there, it sucks, man.
2: Yeah, just look at how Coleman Hawkins was towards the end of that 1 year with K-State. Like, he was going through it. So, man, money isn't everything, but UK certainly can offer the most. And going back to the NBA draft combine, so you know how they're now in the portion of it where they're doing the 5-on-5 scrimmages –

0: earlier today, I guess in the last hour or so, is game three of the draft of the combine scrimmages went final. This was one where Ryan Conwell took part, and he was probably among the top performers. Had a game high, I believe, game high. Yeah, game high, 21 points. Was 5 of 8 on threes, 4 assists, a couple steals. I wouldn't be shocked if by the end of this week or by the end of the combine, he works his way into maybe back into the first round. Because right now I've seen a lot of early second round chatter with Conwell. But given the way that he performed in some of the shooting drills, given the way that he performed so far in these scrimmages, like, he could be someone that makes himself some money this week.
1: Yeah, I wonder about him, you know, in the NBA, just because there aren't a lot of shorter. What is it? What, now 6'2"?
0: Yeah, he got measured at 6'2" and change.
1: Okay, aren't a ton of 6'2"3-point merchants. Like in the NBA, they're
0: usually pretty tall.
1: They're wings and forward, actually, that really are that. And that if you're a 6'2"-ish guy, you got to be a crazy leaper. You got to be incredible in traffic. Finishing through contact, and that's not his game.
0: He did get better at that, though, towards the end of the year.
1: But I also didn't think that point guard was Donovan's game until, you know, he went to the combine, and it was like, no, that's really what teams want from you. And then, like, once it was made clear to him that, like, this is what we need to see or you're not going to be a lottery pick, he showed up. No, he went to one thing, and then he went to the combine ready to play point guard, and it went great. Mm-hmm. Like, Conwell's going to have to he's going to have to show that, like, he can hold up finishing at the rim as primarily as a distributor, because no one has their 6'2 point guard be the 3-point guy. And he's going to have to be a point guard in the NBA.
0: I'm pretty sure, I might be thinking of another player, but I'm almost certain that he, in one of the other scrimmages that he took part in, like, had a game where he did perform very well in terms of the, like, playmaking department. I could be thinking of someone else, but I'm trying to find right now. But I'm fairly certain that he's starting to show flashes of playmaking ability.
1: I think he's going to have to. I think that is his best way, his most likely way, I think, to hang on in the NBA is primarily as a point guard. And not a whole lot unlike Donovan, but Donovan is a bonkers leaper and always has been. And Conwell's not that. The guy likes to pull up and shoot.
0: Yeah, he had 5 assists in game one.
1: It's good.
0: It's pretty good. Second most in that scrimmage.
1: Ronnie, thanks for waiting, buddy. Welcome into the drive. What's up, buddy?
2: Hey, how you guys doing?
1: Good.
0: Doing good.
2: I got a question. I'm not much of an NBA fan.
1: Sure.
2: I'm all in college sports. And I think, you know, the Ryan Conwells are the winners right now in this NIL world as far as, you know, a player that's maybe a late second-round pick now has the choice, opportunity maybe to go early because of so many guys staying in college. But what do you think NBA GMs are thinking about not getting these guys, you know, who would stay in the draft if there was no NIL? What does that do to how they see the draft, how they see the future of the NBA? I'll hang up and let me listen.
1: Yeah, appreciate it. I think the immediate fallout is the draft becomes outside of the handful of guys that are one and done every year and are clearly, they would never have even had to play the one if they didn't need the one that they played.
0: Right.
1: But I think outside of every other player that's one of those, in some years there's like 8-10, some years there's 4. The NBA used to draft almost entirely on potential.
0: Oh, yeah.
1: And now I think you start shifting mindsets more towards like an NFL mindset where, you know, these are all guys that are multiple years out of school.
0: And production has to play a big role.
1: Well, and we're going to – you have to play. Like, you have to. I think that's the fallout, is you're getting older guys outside of the really young sort of transcendent ones. You're getting older guys that you just have to be able to demand more of right away. And the emphasis on potential over anything else.
0: And plus,
1: is less than so.
0: And plus, with so many guys in the college game opting to stay in school longer. I mean, we've seen over the last several years how the NBA is starting to get a more international flair to it. But with more and more guys opting to stay in college, it's only helped with more guys from overseas, whether it be Europe or wherever. That those type of players are becoming more and more prevalent in the league. And some of the top players in the league are international guys, like a Luka, like a Wimby. Granted, those are high-end examples, but there's a lot of we're seeing, partly because of how many players are staying in college longer, how more international guys are finding routes to the NBA.
1: All right, let's take a quick break. We'll come back here. The NFL schedule is going to get released. Like,
0: I think it got released during this segment.
1: The team releases start happening, right?
3: I was going to say, most of the schedule's already out there.
1: Well, no, but the teams make their theatrical releases.
3: Yeah, that's tonight at like 7 or 8.
1: We'll talk about that on the other side here. On the Drive on our Thunderbolt.
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1: Welcome back into The Drive here on 93.9 The Ville. Mark Ennis and Matt McGavick here. Did you guys happen to, we said the NFL schedule releases are coming out, and what we mean by that is, it's a very cool thing for the NFL. I don't believe that they intended it like league wide to become what it has. But every NFL franchise makes a schedule release video. It's a couple of minutes at the most. Mm-hmm. It was straight up made for the purposes of going viral, and they almost all do. They're they all have their own. There's not like a uniform format. Every franchise has their own kind of quirky history that's built up, and there's a lot of like inside baseball, and
2: especially with the Chargers,
1: and a couple others. But yeah, theirs are fame. I know a lot of folks saw the Tennessee Titans a couple of years ago.
3: Oh yeah, that one was
1: good. Asking the people, downtown Nashville, mm-hmm. Who don't know nothing about football, what those were, and that sort of thing, and then making the schedule release video out of that. The rare places where the NFL kind of lets its hair down a little bit, mm-hmm. They're always very tightly controlled messaging and orders of events and authority figures and all that. And always trying to be almost like highbrow, studious. Like NBA social media accounts troll each other constantly, and you don't get so much of that with the NFL. But this is one of the places where they do that, where they let teams make fun of the other teams, like foibles, like make fun of the things that are. And I think it's funny that they had to do this, but they did. The NFL has basically let it be known to NFL teams that if you're considering incorporating Diana Rossini and Mike Vrabel jokes into your schedule updates, the NFL said, okay.
3: Basically, you use your own discretion, which that makes me think they wouldn't put that statement out there if someone wasn't cooking up something.
1: So you think that they knew?
3: Yeah, I think they had an inkling.
1: I guess they've got to be approved.
4: I mean, some team last year leaned into Belichick dating a 23-year-old.
1: Yeah, that's right. Mm-hmm. That's right.
4: And he was even an NFL coach at the time.
3: I can't remember what the Colts did in their schedule release a couple years back, but there was something that they put in there that they had to like double back on and edit it and remove it.
1: Yeah, the Chargers like Minecraft and everything. Like theirs was was like a Mario Kart.
3: The Chargers have gotten really
1: the Commanders.
4: I think it was the Falcons that did a Mario Kart one.
1: And the Commanders did like a Roller Coaster Tycoon video game like release. But I think it's interesting that they basically told teams, if you want to make a Vrabel Rossini joke, go ahead. And I mean, if you're for PR purposes, that's what this is about. You want this thing to go viral. If you're the marketing team, you're the media team. Like, your job is to get this thing aggregated, right?
3: Oh, absolutely.
1: If you have any excuse for including something in there, or do the whole damn thing about it. Just find a way. You know what I would do if I was a team? I would just

0: Photoshop them or whatever into like just famous pictures and let that be the schedule.
1: The Jets would absolutely do that.
0: Yeah, right, right. Somewhere where the content itself and the fact that it's you doing it is trolling would be great. But I'm fascinated that the NFL, what is it about the schedule release videos that the NFL lets you sort of see behind the curtain a little bit and lets them damage the overall brand? Like the NFL is obsessed with like the shield, the league as a whole, and everybody's sort of subservient to it and everybody plays ball and you don't.
1: I think it's.
0: But this is like, no, man, you guys want to let each other have it? To hell with it.
2: The biggest day for those creative teams that do all the work behind the scenes that nobody really sees, but this is their chance to shine.
3: Yeah, and this is their Super Bowl for the creative teams. Yeah.
2: All I'll say is, if any of these sorry ass franchises look at you, the Bengals, do AI for your schedule release. All right,
0: what team?
2: Bengals are doing AI. Like they're cheap as hell.
0: You might be right. Last Sora project before it went under was the Bengals schedule release video. The free version, not the deluxe version.
1: Right.
0: Not the LT or whatever.
1: I can absolutely see them doing that.
0: All right, what team trying to troll the Patriots or the Titans with Vrabel Russini would feel like the most egregious to you? Like, no, not you. Ooh. Who would it be?
2: I'm sure they like notable affairs between like high profile coaches.
0: Well, the team that would be the funniest would be the Patriots.
2: Yeah.
0: But they can't do it.
2: Yeah. I'm trying to think of who we also have on the schedule this year.
0: What if they oh my God, dude. What if they what if they did do it?
1: And they just leaned into it and leaned
0: it's
1: into the
0: 8 mile thing. I am a bum. I do live in a trailer park with my mom. Like if the Patriots just make the whole schedule release video 16 times, they
1: just want to turn on. They're like, but I know something about you.
0: Yes, 17 times they were together. Or they make every game some other affair, something relevant to, like some other affair in every one of them. Like you got affairs over there too, pal.
2: Just lead it, especially.
1: Oh my God, that's gonna get messy. I'm
2: especially like with New York, like you can do a lot there.
0: Like if you're Bob Kraft and you find out that the NFL isn't trying to make you, like basically like letting you know, like just want to let you guys know, it's totally
1: it's free game,
0: fair game. Like your boy might want to button up, you know. Like if I'm Bob Kraft, I'm like,
1: okay,
0: fight fire with fire, boys. It's time to go.
1: It's time to take the gloves off.
0: Make every game, you know. Okay. Troll them back. Make every game the video for that opponent is some video from the Spygate videos. Like, you play the Jets, it's some Spygate Jets video.
2: Only works because the Jets were the only team that we did that to.
0: I'm just, like, every week, oh, it's the Chiefs, you want to be funny? Okay. Here's our, remember our Spygate videos from the Chiefs? Like, that's what I would do. Double birds. What are you going to do about it?
1: I cannot wait for tonight when those come out.
0: It's going to happen.
2: I'm prepared for it. Just make it creative and not AI generated.
0: You can laugh at it, right?
2: Depends how they come across.
0: He's so
1: as long as it's not AI.
0: It's just as long as it's not AI.
2: Which as long as
0: you like put make it classy. Like if you're going to do it, like put some thought into it.
2: Yes.
0: Yeah, I gotcha. I didn't mean to say it like that rhymed there. I'm sorry.
1: All I had to do was reference 8 Mile.

0: That's the way to do it, the style.
1: Who will win golf's second major of the season, the PGA Championship?
0: Scottie Scheffler wins in a runaway in the showdown at Charlotte.
1: Exclusive coverage begins Saturday at 2 o'clock on ESPN 680 and 105.7. And Sunday's final round begins at 2 o'clock on 93.9 The Ville. 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
6: I'm Christine Lisi. Live first-round coverage of the 108th PGA Championship continues on ESPN. Justin Thomas, Martin Keimer among those tied at the top of the leaderboard at 3-under. Scottie Scheffler, Jordan Spieth, Brooks Koepka are 2 back. Rory McIlroy 7 off the lead after his opening round 74. Giants receiver Malik Nabers underwent a second procedure on his right knee this offseason, considered a cleanup procedure after he tore his ACL in September. ESPN NFL reporter Jeremy Fowler.

0: Not a cause of major concern, but it's never a good sign when you have multiple surgeries on a star receiver like this that you're hoping can play week one. Now, meanwhile, did they sign another receiver? They've talked to Odell Beckham, an old friend.
1: Mm-hmm.
0: Probably a little rusty, hasn't played in a while. He's very familiar with those New York football Giants, so they could add a receiver at some point.
2: NHL Golden Knights can advance to the West Final in a matchup with the Avalanche with a victory over the Ducks tonight in Game 6 of that second-round playoff series. The Canucks named assistant GM Ryan Johnson their new general manager. Daniel and Henrik Sedin, who spent their entire NHL playing career in Vancouver, were named co-presidents of hockey operations.
3: Hey, it's resident Super Bowl champ Chris Candy coming up Friday. Anthony Edwards is facing a must-win Game 6. I'll tell you why I'm confident in him getting it done. It's on Sportsmanlike, 6 a.m. Eastern, right here on ESPN Radio, ESPN2, and ESPNU.

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1: 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Phone lines are open, 8150-939-3831. 93.9, as we have been basking in potential Schadenfreude. I feel that you're trying to do something, Spencer. Why don't you just do it?
2: Ooh. Ooh-wee.
3: The computer was lagging for a second.
1: I can hear the crackling. Yeah. It's coming down the tracks. Matt, you will regret having made that sound for the rest of your life if I have anything to do with it. But we have been just recognizing the phenomenon that is national media being convinced that Louisville's got some reason to think they're not out of it when it comes to adding Momcilovic, the Iowa State forward, to this roster. He's like either in every ranking I've seen, no worse than three. Of all the players that would be in the portal?
4: Mm-hmm. I think he's number two on 247's rankings.
1: And then you've got Badunga, who is
4: number one.
1: Number one, no lower than three on anybody's, but pretty much a number one across the board. You'd be adding him. And Matt, like all the safeguards of expectations are off if you're Louisville, if there's any way that you are able to pull that off. And I think I really like Louisville's chances if he comes back to college. I think that prospect alone is still low.
4: Yeah, that's
1: I think
4: the biggest.
1: He's going to stay.
4: Yeah, that's the biggest hurdle. I mean, he seems just, you know, listening to his interviews. I mean, of course, they all of those guys who are kind of testing the waters and entertaining a potential, or they could come back to college. They all give the relatively same canned answers. Like, yeah, I'm two feet in. I'm going through this process now, and realistically, they might wind up going back to college. But from listening to his press conference yesterday at the combine, he seems like he is really focused on the draft process. And if it does come back that he doesn't really have a end of first round grade, where he wouldn't get a guaranteed contract, I could see that putting him over the edge and like saying, okay, yeah, I'm going to come back to college. Which, I mean, he's gonna make more money in college anyways. So, but people, like I said, if you're selected in the first round, you get a guaranteed contract. Whereas if you're in the second, some of those are two-way deals. So that plays into it. So it seems like the biggest obstacle for Louisville's pursuit of Momcilovic is the NBA. Because, I mean, it seems like they're behind. The noise is getting too loud over the last, like, couple days to just kind of wave it off. I'd kind of heard rumblings for a little bit, but every time I thought there's no way. There's no way. They've already gotten.
1: I think that's how most fans think of this. Like, it's so good it makes you nervous that you're like, are we doing are there limitations that we should know about that we apparently don't, right? Like, you're like, this is going too well.
3: This is what Kentucky and Duke did with the high school ranks for years, where it's like, yeah, we'll just stockpile 3 to 5, yeah, five stars, maybe 1-4 star in there.
4: Is this what it feels like?
3: Yeah, like, we haven't been in those waters before. Like, we've tried to dabble on them, but we get one or two big name prospects a cycle if you're lucky. And this year, like, I'm not getting my hopes up for Momcilovic at this moment, but I mean, when Goodman's saying that it's like us and St. John's are the two schools, if he decides to come back to college, yeah, I'm going to listen to Goodman on that.
4: Which I was more taken aback by the fact that he didn't even mention Kentucky as
1: well.
4: That's front runner.
1: I think is just as like it's. It maybe the worst sign yet of how things are going, that like Kentucky's known desperation, which is really not like a posture that they have recruited from in a very a very long time. Are you all right over there?
4: Yeah, that didn't really sound. It was on my laptop. Whoops.
1: Their desperation is rare. Like, to an extent, they never have to wonder if they're going to get somebody good at any position.
4: Yeah, because inevitably they would get someone.
1: But we're here. Like, right now, there's severe doubt that they can do that. There's all the pressure on the, like, is, and that isn't enough to make this automatic.
3: Yeah, in a weird, in another era, Malachi Moreno going pro and becoming a potential first round draft pick would be used to Kentucky's advantage. But with Mark Pope, it's like, we have four guys right now, and two of them are guys that were on a sub 500 Washington team that was terrible in the Big Ten. Like, Kentucky's, I mean, we took Shellstaff from a terrible Oregon team, but he was hurt most of the year. And I cannot expect a lot out of him. Again, Zoom Diallo might be a good player for Kentucky, but they are floundering out there. And again, I'm just going to keep enjoying it while it's lasting.
4: And even if Louisville's interest is simply a ploy by someone to just drive the price up for Kentucky, I'm kind of okay with that.
1: That's some dangerous poker, though, man. You'd be like, let's get out there and drive the price up. And then you'd be like, oh, crap, we bought him. Which,
4: yeah.
1: Right?
4: Yeah.
1: Then you actually got to come up with that money.
3: It's like on eBay or like a silent auction. It's like, oh, I didn't think I'd win.
1: Trying to be polite. I thought one of y'all would call my bluff. Exactly. That's exactly
3: right. Now you're stuck with a painting you don't want. Although, if we get stuck with Monchilovich,
1: I mean,
3: you can do worse.
4: There are certainly worse things than, like, oh, no, we wound up with a top three guy in the portal.
1: Texas wants to know, do college players even have to go to class anymore? Never hear about anyone being academically ineligible or having to be progressing towards a degree. Just wondering. They do still do academic progress, but it's not that they've stopped checking.
4: Mm-hmm.
1: It's just that, like, they have got it so specialized now. There's so much institutional support on that side of things that you have to really, really work at it.
4: Yeah, you have to actively be trying to screw yourself over to fail in that department.
3: Also, physically going to class?
1: Very little. Oh,
3: depends on what school, obviously. Like a smaller school, yeah, they're physically going to class. But like at U of L?
1: Very little.
3: Yeah, most of them are probably in online classes.
1: Yep.
4: Yeah.
1: Yep. All right, 8150, 93.9. That is the number. Chris, welcome into the job, my man. What's up?
5: Hey, what's up, gentlemen?
1: Hey, buddy.
5: What type of world do we live in where our coach is going to be sitting at a table with a possible lottery pick, maybe two first-round picks? Kentucky's not going to have anyone there. We're landing all the big names. They're not getting any. I mean, when you guys talk about our luck is just, it's crazy right now. But Here's my real question. Everyone's mad at Michael, everybody, blah, blah, blah. If he was a football player, and you know when they have Monday night games and they announce what school they go to, would he say us or would he say it's high school? That's the question that's been pondering me the whole time. Because Lamar always says Louisville. He's a Florida boy. He's right. Diehard Florida, but he always says our name. Which name would this guy say? That's my question. But the world's upside down. I hope Pat has a great time at the NBA draft. I hope they flash our name as many times as possible. The kid owes us that. I'll get off and I'll listen to you.
1: All right. Appreciate the question there, Chris. I think I mean this. I think people like Michael Brown again. And it's Diener's fault.
4: Yeah.
1: So, I think most people are like, yeah, go ahead and claim us. It's all right.
4: And I think...
1: I think that's what people would like to see. And if he was smart, he could fix this by going all in as like, I'm totally a Louisville guy. And people would... Now. People would accept it.
4: And plus, all of the...
1: I think.
4: All of the ill will that people have towards this situation, I think a lot of it's not really directed at Michael. A lot of it is actually directed at his dad.
1: That's true. That's true.
4: So I don't think when people are...
1: He should never talk about Louisville again.
4: No. Dad, no.
1: You shut up. Enough of you. Michael, you're an adult now. Let's do this. I think it would be welcomed, and I legitimately think that the Diener's stunt with the shoes and has made people be like, you know what, Michael's not so bad.
4: Text, the PSYOP worked.
1: Yeah.
3: I mean, I kind of always thought that, you know, the further away we are from the, like, in the moments of a tournament game where he's not playing, like, the further away I thought we'd always eventually come back around on Michael.
4: Yeah.
1: If he gushes a little bit about Louisville, like, right away, like invites them to brag on him.
4: Mm-hmm.
1: I think that would be well received.
4: Yeah, I mean, plus it'll help if we get towards the start of the upcoming season and Louisville's killing it and Michael's doing what he's doing in the NBA. I think most people at that point are just gonna let bygones be bygones. Be
1: it's,
4: like,
1: you know, you know what else will help if next year's team is just unbelievably good. It's just real easy.
4: That's what I said.
1: To be if the team is great, it'll be everybody can be super forgiving. You won, we won, it's all good.
4: Yeah.
1: Yeah. And Dad, shut up.
4: Yeah.
1: Don't want to hear from him. Nate, welcome into the drive, buddy. What's up?
6: Man, you know, it's gonna be cool to hear Louisville. I mean, well, it ain't gonna be cool for me because I ain't gonna be watching it. But the kids that are watching,
1: yep,
6: you know, they see Louisville up there. I mean, that can't hurt. You know what I'm saying?
1: Right.
6: I'm talking about the high school kids that might, well, hell, they don't even do that anymore. Man, I don't even know what I'm talking about. Somebody's going to enjoy. Somebody watching is going to be like, dang, yep, there's Louisville. Like, see, it ain't going to be me because I ain't going to watch it. But somebody's going to enjoy it.
1: That's right.
6: All right, y'all be good.
1: Appreciate it, Nate. Thank you. The important thing, Nate will not be watching. Whatever it is. Look, it's not a negative. It's not. I think people be more inclined to embrace him now.
4: Yeah.
1: Which is just hilarious.
3: And like
1: imagine that as the outcome of that.
3: Like imagine we see him and Donovan, because obviously they have a relationship with Adidas.
1: Right.
3: If they do a jersey swap, UofL's going to post it on
1: their
3: social
1: media.
3: Oh, yeah. Good 100%. Publicity.
1: Yeah.
3: Like Diener and Blake will probably try to downplay that from 7 to 10 on their show, and that's their right. But, I mean, when that eventually happens, because, again, it will likely happen this season.
1: What if they just say it's AI? They just say it's fake.
3: They won't. I mean, they don't watch the NBA, so they probably will.
4: That's true.
3: But, again, that's nothing but good publicity whenever Michael and Donovan go head-to-head.
1: If Louisville's really good next year, it doesn't matter. Everyone would just be like,
4: they'll just forget about it. Like, hey, that was last season. This season.
1: I'm just happy you're happy. You know, I just, if Louisville's good, I think. And I, it'll probably will be easier, much easier, to separate him from his dad when he's in the league.
4: Yeah.
1: It's, you know, it's just, because his dad's not like LeVar Ball. He might like to.
4: Undefeated, never lost.
1: Oh, God, that guy. That lasted a long time.
4: I know.
3: And it's crazy because LaMelo's a really good player, but you never hear about LeVar anymore.
1: And that's, like, I wonder how we pulled that off. Like, did he learn?
4: I think the kids just have probably just eventually told him, hey, we're our own men now.
1: Do you really think that?
4: Kind of. Yeah.
1: I can do this. I can name myself. Yeah. Once they
4: like.
1: Did you see that?
3: Oh, that's dumb.
1: Oh, that's dumb. God, can you save that? A drop of you saying, "Oh, that's dumb." Oh
3: no, but I did see that.
1: That was much funnier than I was ready
4: for. Right?
1: Because I didn't know what you were going to say. You're like, "Oh," and I was like, "Oh, he's boiling over there." He's just that's
4: just
1: dumb.
4: That's dumb.
1: I don't know that Michael's dad is as bad as LeVar Ball.
4: No.
1: But if what happened is that he got an eventual boundary drawing from his children, that's something Michael might want to look into.
4: Mm-hmm. Before his dad continues to try and drag Michael's name
1: to
4: the mud.
1: Texture said, one, I hit the nail on the head with Michael Brown over Diener. I think I'm right about that. We'll see. But Ball became real humble after losing that leg.
4: Oh, yeah.
1: I did not that know
4: did,
1: that.
4: That did happen.
3: I didn't know he had a leg amputation.
1: And that's rough. My father had it. My older brothers had it. It's tough.
4: That did happen. Yeah, I forgot about that. Well, yeah, that'll.
1: And if so, that's a shame because that's like fundamentally like he was changed by that. That. I regret all of this is what I'm saying. I feel like a heel right now. You could have never, ever got me to think I'd be apologizing for something at the beginning of this segment. But I feel terrible.
4: Yeah.
1: Unless it's his fault. Like, do I have an out? Like, was it because of something reckless?
4: You're just inviting yourself to keep digging that hole, my friend.
3: This obviously hits home to you, so you decided you want to play this.
1: You understand what I'm saying? It's my only chance to get out of this.
4: Oh, yeah. No.
1: Is if I don't have anything to be sorry about.
4: Mm-hmm.
1: But as
4: I know what you're saying, but
1: I'm afraid to look. So someone has to let me know.
3: Yeah, I don't want to speculate on what happened.
4: No.
1: This was not smart by me.
4: Yeah, Mark's that.
3: It was still factually a true statement, is all we said. You just feel bad because he's now an amputee.
1: Just lean into it. Bleep him and his wooden leg. That's what he would say. Dude's annoying. Still want to say that I enjoyed. Oh, that's dumb.
4: He was hospitalized for more than a month with life-threatening complications of diabetes, which ultimately led to the amputation of his root and several blood transfusions.
1: That's what my dad and brother lost their legs.
4: Yeah.
1: So it's hell with old Mark today. You got me on this one. Fat pad and all.
4: Fat pad and all. Your fat pad feels bad now.
1: Oh, does that mean they amputated his fat pad, right?
4: Yeah, he's only got one fat pad now.
1: Oh, that's tough. That's really tough. I'm ruining this whole show.
4: Gosh, Mark, gonna get canceled.
1: Texas says if we'd have softer will towards Mike O'Brien if he'd at least even tried a tournament game. Unquestionably.
4: Yeah.
1: I think I'll always think that he was healthy enough to do a little something. I think he could have been out there to even just die trying, you know?
4: And the reality is that it's probably.
1: You're going to have to leave, fine, but you did it, you know? I think he could have done that. I'm there.
4: The reality is,
1: Pete Davidson, that's
4: funny. It's a situation where, in some regards, it's more complex than it seems, and in others, it's kind of simple. I mean, was Michael Brown actually hurt? Yes. Did Michael's Brown injury play a role in impacting his game? Yes. We saw it in the Clemson game after he re-aggravated that injury at UNC, I believe. Like, it impacted him. Could he have played through it, and was he probably advised by his camp to not risk re-aggravating it again ahead of the combine? That's also probably true. So
1: it's just because he didn't look hurt, man.
4: Yeah.
1: It's just because every time we got like B-roll footage, old boy was running around.
3: You didn't like him shooting warm-up shots in Buffalo?
1: Yes.
4: Yeah, that was a bad
1: Like, firing them up. Like, man, if you can do that.

0: that.
1: Okay, the only thing I didn't like.
2: It's like, remember what I said? It's like when you stayed home sick from school, but you didn't act sick.
1: Sure.
2: That's what it was like. It's like, and your parents would be furious.
1: So, like, the one thing I didn't care for, and it was the mixed messaging a little bit, was like, Lowell put the statement out, like, he's going to sit out this weekend. And then Mike was like, well, I'll see if I can get it to go on Saturday. It's like, well, university said that you can't play this weekend. So, which side is actually believable here?
2: Dexter, thank you for catching. Neither of you caught that I was oh, man, I almost made it worse again. That in what I said that I regretted about LeVar Ball, that I said I felt like a heel.
0: Oh, no! Oh, no!
2: And then just, I caught the thing. You guys noticed where I just caught myself.
0: Yeah.
2: I put my mouth. Like, I can't get away from any of this.
1: Oh. More just likes feet-based jokes.
2: Just on Rex Ryan.
0: Okay, Rex Ryan. Yeah.
2: Oh, it was just like speed running every possible.
0: Speed running?
2: Insensitive foot comment you could make. I almost made them all. I was hit for the cycle.
1: I hope you didn't say this to your dad when he was here.
2: No.
1: Although, knowing what you tell us about your dad, he probably would have appreciated these.
2: He was a ball buster. Yeah. For sure. Yeah, he most certainly was. Keeps you on your toes, you know?
1: On your toes? Like to stand on there?
2: Keeps you on your toes. I can't stop. I'm the LeBron James of making these foot puns. We'll see if a break can like knock me off my my stride here. We'll be right back.
3: Louisville baseball plays here.
4: There goes the runner. Pitches swung on and hit deep to right. Grass, track, wall. That ball is gone.
3: It's the final weekend of the regular season as the Cards host Virginia.
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1: 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Mark Ennis, Matt McGavick. 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Fellas, are the Cavs going to do this thing?
2: They might.
3: I mean, you have two chances to win one game. That's the position you'd like to be in.
4: Does it go? It goes to Detroit next.
3: No, it's in Cleveland.
1: No, oh, Cleveland next. Then, so because Detroit would get there.
4: Oh, yeah, that's right.
3: The Cavs finally winning a road playoff game in overtime. Mm-hmm. Maybe a missed call there at the end of the fourth quarter, but
1: a horrendous missed call. Yeah. But like that's how it goes.
3: Yeah, I mean, if they don't want to call it, they don't call it, and I'm happy to see Donovan get, hopefully, to his first conference finals before Joel Embiid ever did.
1: It seems like the Pistons are just I don't know. It doesn't – even if you're right, it always worries me when everyone's just talking about the refs.
4: Yeah.
1: And it just feels like they're doing a lot of that. And even if it's justified, it's just not –
4: like, you think they're just a beneficiary of bad officiating or something?
1: That's what they think.
4: Oh, yeah.
1: And they're saying it. Like, they think that they're getting, you know, you are why we're losing. And that would just worry me so much.
3: Detroit versus everybody.
1: That's what they think.
3: That's what everybody, I feel like every team says us versus the world.
4: Right? Oh, yeah.
1: Have you ever heard a fan base that, like, we totally get the calls?
3: The world's actually with us. Like, they support us.
4: even Duke fans don't think that.
1: Do they? Do Duke fans think they get a bad whistle?
4: I've seen a few.
3: I mean, I'm sure. Whenever you lose a game by three, you always blame the refs. That's every fan base.
1: But generally speaking, like, we know.

0: that Grossman got by fake John Rothstein.
1: Oh, no. I like how you just broke in with that.
0: I know, but I
1: just... Even if they're breaking news down to that.
0: No, it's the not John Roth with it saying it's expected that Baylor forwards Sunday Yesufu will withdraw his name from the NBA draft.
1: Oh, but the news that's not the news. The news is that Grossman fell for it.
0: Yes.
2: Come on, Jack.
0: Come on, Jack.
2: There was something the not John Rothstein account posted earlier, and I was like reading, like, okay. And then I'm like, wait a second, this is a sound. And then I looked at the handle, like, yep, that's the fake one.
1: Yeah. A lot of people fall for that one. A lot of people for the, like, the fake reporter.
0: How do what's people name, not realize
1: name,
0: that,
1: what's the name on that one?
0: Scott Hughes.
1: Scott Hughes.
0: How do people not realize he is parody?
2: Oh, yeah, it was this one that the not John Rothstein. He's like, nieces graduate from high school today. Unfortunately, he's at 3 during the heart of the NBA draft combine. What did I do? Made a cardboard cutout of myself and gave it to my wife so she could put it on my seat during the ceremony. I'll be watching the draft combine from the comfort of my couch with a Peroni. And the one that got me, besides the Peroni part, he ends it with America.
0: That's a very John Rothstein thing. Yeah.
2: He has the same, but he never says just America.
0: He does end. I have seen him end his tweets with just America! Exclamation point.
2: I haven't. But
1: how does Matt feel about actually being able to finish a thought today?
0: Oh, without sneezing? Or what's that context?
2: Is this the texture that also was sorry for Matt yesterday?
1: No.
2: Okay. We had a texture that felt bad for you yesterday.
1: It felt like you were enduring Zach.
0: Uh-oh. Right?
1: He's like, that was as bad as you think.
0: Yeah. Plus, he talks really fast.
1: What?
0: It's like, and there were a couple times during the show, I'm like, Zach, we got a whole 3-hour show here. Let's slow a little bit down, just a little bit. But yeah.
1: He's an eager young man.
0: Good on the mic. Not saying he's not, but.
2: I mean, something has to be going on with him and Jeffries because Nick is just yelling like he always does.
0: That's just the day that ends in Y.
2: I know. It's like, I feel like that show is.
1: Well, texture, yes, it's the same texture.
2: No, it is.
1: That's super funny. Yeah, Zach's.
0: To be fair, I didn't have to do much yesterday.
1: Yeah, just fill in the holes.
2: Sit back and say, okay, now I'll talk for 3 seconds.
1: You can tell when Zach just isn't sure how to land the plane. Like he knows he's out there, right? But he's like, okay, it's time to glide and land this thing. You know, you build towards something, you hand it off, uh-huh.
0: It also doesn't help that the 680 text line actively works to distract us at all times.
1: That's the cesspool. The worst people.
0: It's very hysterical though sometimes. But
1: If that's your thing.
2: I'd be fascinated though if Strebel
1: or Brownfield,
2: like if Strebel or Andy took calls, like how bad the callers would be.
0: Oh
2: those.
0: My god!
1: Have you ever seen that one? Like that really old like viral video of the guy taking calls in New York about like gun control.
2: Oh no!
1: And it's just
2: is it Francesa?
1: No. It's very funny though, and it just gets inundated with people hounding the guy with fake calls. Andy would never, no. And he would deserve that.
0: Mm-hmm.
1: It would be his fault.
2: He'd actually get
1: 680 is 4chan. Exactly. Exactly. Especially in the morning.
2: Although, it would be fun to see Andy just battle callers for their dumb takes that he perceives it. So do you actually believe this?
0: That would be. That's a great comparison. 680 is 4chan? Oh, my God. Yes. Oh, it's so true.
1: Especially on Wednesday.
0: Yeah. You're not wrong.
1: I always get Grossman and Phantom mixed up. I think both should take that as a compliment, sir. Or ma'am.
0: Especially after...
1: By the way, Texter pointed out that during that break, the first commercials that Sam Aguiar get about getting you back on your feet.
0: No!
1: We never really got that far away. But in all seriousness, is Donovan going to do this?
0: I mean, like Spencer says, you got two opportunities to win one game. Surely they can win just one more out of those two tries. I've not been super sold on the Pistons since.

0: the playoffs got started and they were kind of put up against the wall by the Magic. So, I mean, they've got the Cavs have the Pistons on the ropes now.
1: You know, we're used to – Levitar's been talking a lot about this week, about James Harden and like, the reputation he has is totally shrinking right here.
0: Mm-hmm.
1: And, like, sometimes I think guys eventually do, like, shed that. Not that he's going to become super, like, clutch now, but, like, you can – you know the guys who struggled in the playoffs and feel the pressure to break through and it gets to them.
0: Mm-hmm.
1: And then eventually some guys just stop feeling that. And then they're kind of freed. Yeah. And I wonder if James Harden isn't having a little bit of that. Like, he's just been kind of clowned so much. He just doesn't – this is the first time I've seen him in these situations where it didn't look like he was being swallowed up by that moment.
0: Because yeah, I mean, the focus isn't on him.
1: He's falling apart. Houston, obviously.
2: Oh, obviously,
0: that,
2: yeah.
0: Oh, yeah, that game seven against right. – who was it when Houston couldn't hit anything?
2: Golden State. Golden State, yeah. Mm-hmm. You know, him – when they took on Milwaukee, the year Milwaukee won the title, which was Brooklyn.
0: Nope.
2: The famous Kevin Durant's foot on the line game.
0: Oh, yeah. That game. Oh, yeah. Man.
2: But the thing is with like Harden, like I didn't think that he had this kind of gear that he could shed that this late in his career. But, I mean, athletes are playing a long time. And,
1: although he did miss 3 out of 6 free throws down the stretch.
0: Yeah, that was bad.
2: But Detroit's also one of those teams where – kind of the Thunder a couple years ago where they're a young team relatively, like in terms of playoff experience and everything.
1: Yeah.
2: That they had a great regular season. Don't want to take anything away from them for that, but the playoffs is a different animal and they have a lot of cap space. They can make some moves. Like Cade Cunningham has shown that he's that guy. He'll be more than likely first team on NBA.
1: Kind of loose with the ball last night though, man. Like crucial moment. He turned the ball over a bunch.
2: Get first playoff exposure, but then you look at the Spurs, also in the same situation, first playoff exposure for a lot of those guys.
1: It's been tougher.
2: Yeah, it's been tougher, especially when you go against a team like we've talked about, Minnesota.
1: Maybe that is like a big part of it. Is this the first time that Donovan's been in a series like this where he's on the definitely more playoff experienced team? Because most of the time where they've been, if they've gotten out of the first round here, it's been against...
2: Like last year's Pacers team was in the Eastern Conference Finals 2 years the year prior to that. Yeah. And then, like, obviously his rookie year with Utah, they beat OKC, who was a playoff experienced team. I think that was Chris Paul's year there.
1: But this might be one of the only times where like his talent level is about equal, and they're the more grizzled, been there, done that team.
0: Yeah.
1: Well, and it looks like it.
0: And not all of the pressure is on Harden, so maybe that's partially why.
1: Well, you know, Donovan's had a little bit of that pressure too, but Donovan hasn't shrunk in those games. They just haven't won.
2: Yeah, like I mean, the bubble series against Denver, when he was with Utah, like him and Jamal Murray just going back and forth 50-point games. Like he did everything he could to try to will his team to win. He was, I think that was his second year. Actually, might have been his fourth year at that point of his career. But,
0: I think it was fourth. Yeah,
2: he was. He's still in Utah all the time, but like. If they win the series and they take on New York, like New York's going to be rested because they took care of Philly. And
0: New York?
1: They have killed the Cavs all year.
2: Yeah,
0: they've been smacking them around.
2: I mean, the Knicks, they set off all offseason. Like, they obviously make the move, fire Thibodeau, bring in Mike Brown, who I didn't think was necessarily a great hire, but maybe
1: it's worked.
2: Maybe they just need to change coaches and get a new messenger in there.
1: They're steamrolling people.
2: They are. And, like, that's why, like, when the Suns got eliminated by the Sixers, I thought, okay, Knicks are winning the East. It's just a matter of can you beat Oklahoma City or San Antonio or even Minnesota. Like, Minnesota has the experience in the postseason. Anthony Edwards.
0: But I think San Antonio gets it done. Because aren't they up one game
2: now? 3-2, and game six is in game six is in Minnesota. So.
0: Oh, it is? Okay. Well, okay, maybe they do have a chance to send it to 7. But I think San Antonio
1: Even if they'll have to play much better against the Knicks. And even if they were to get past them, they would be prohibitive underdogs to either the Spurs or Oklahoma City.
2: Yeah, no, whoever comes out of the West is going to be the favorite, regardless of the opponent.
0: And they should
1: be. Donovan's at least on the precipice here. He feels all right. Like, he seems so much more relaxed. And it's just funny that, like, this solved the problem of one of them kind of always shrinking in this moment. Well, let's put them together. It's like a negative times a negative. And, like, neither one... It's made them relax. I don't know. Like, we got him a friend.
0: Like a negative times negative equals a positive.
1: Yeah.
2: I mean, like, Mobley was huge down the stretch there in the fourth quarter to, you know, force overtime. Like, he's had a great postseason. Allen's been good. Like, and, you know, Dennis Schroeder, who's been on probably half the league at this point of his career. Like, I didn't think
1: he's like a great ingredient.
2: Yeah, he's just because he's a
1: wherever he is.
2: He's a score first kind of player.
1: His teams are all he makes them better.
2: Yeah. Like the Cavs again. I'm obviously pulling for Donovan. Like to see them get done, but it's like a Cavs fan of mine. They've only been to the Eastern Conference Finals without LeBron James twice. 76 when they lost to Boston that won the title, and then I think 92 when they lost to the Bulls, the one of the Jordan years. So that's the only time they've been in the conference finals without LeBron James as a catalyst on the team.
0: That's
1: wild. That would be, I mean, that would be quite the feather in Donovan's cap there, for sure. To have been like the centerpiece of a team that did that sans LeBron. That would be awesome.
2: I mean, the Skip Bayless take is Donovan's going to be bigger in Cleveland than LeBron James.
0: We are all witnesses.
2: He said that about Johnny Manziel. And that was the summer before LeBron came back
1: funny?
2: Home.
1: I laughed. I laughed because I remembered him saying that. Mm-hmm. And that was outrageous. And then you reminded me that it was about Johnny Manziel.
2: It was about Manziel. And then that was because it was in 2014 when Manziel was coming out, gets drafted. 2 months later, LeBron's coming home.
1: That man has never been right about LeBron James once in his career.
0: Hysterical.
1: He sucks, man.
0: Oh.
1: He sucks. And
0: who wanted him to go back on First Take with Stephen A? Where was the where was the demand for that from anywhere?
2: It was PFT commenter on Part of My Take. He was the one guy that wanted it.
0: Lord.
2: They used to be good together.
0: Did they?
2: I mean, I enjoyed it, but maybe it's because I was young at the time. And I didn't know
1: feels
2: better.
1: Feels like Tim Tebow broke Skip Bayless' brain.
2: That was some bad takes.
0: Yeah.
1: But that was like, it was like Malignant. Like, it took him over. And, like, all he did.
0: Suffering from chronic Tim Tebow?
2: He was a winner.
1: Can't be good.
2: He was great in the fourth quarter.
1: Like, he became addicted to the obvious just a-hole take. Yeah. Right, like with Tebow, he just was like it was. He went full contrarian, like he couldn't get out, and that was all he did after that. Was like, if people liked it, I hate it.
0: So he was Locke before Locke.
1: Yeah, that's right.
0: Yeah.
1: Skip Bayless just plays himself on TV.
0: Don't know if that's a good thing though.
1: The Raiders went up that day. I know, but I don't think that they would stay up.
0: No. I think it went up just because of morbid curiosity.
1: Yes.
0: Yeah.
2: Because it was like a one-time thing. It's like if you keep, you know, doing it every other week, it's like, oh, here's Skip Bayless reunion. It loses luster. Like having it kind of built as a one-time thing.
1: Yes, a reunion.
2: Yeah. We get two guys that hadn't been on the same airwaves, at least on First Take, in 10 years.
1: And one of them is doing great. One of them has a weird microwave in his kitchen. Remember that?
2: Oh, yeah, like a chest high.
1: The weird, like, knee-high microwave. Remember that?
2: Yeah, and he's, like, trying to throw the Dak Prescott jersey away, but it's just missing.
1: Stephen A. is, like,
0: gonna, oh, my God.
1: Stephen A. is going to, like, run for president, and Skip Bayless has a weird kitchen. What was it?
2: He was, like, throwing a Dak Prescott jersey in the trash after Dak did one of his mini chokes.
1: And you can see that the microwave was, like, down by his knees.
0: Mm-hmm. And he kept trying to throw the jersey away, and he just kept missing the
1: trash. Yeah, like a washer and dryer stackable unit. Like, yeah, like, leaned down. Like, it's like the microwave was down there.
0: Was the bottom unit?
1: Yes.
0: Like the oven's on top of the microwave.
1: Yeah. It's a very weird setup for a man of his alleged stature. All right. Louisville baseball coming up after us. You've been listening to The Drive on 9th and the Bowl. See you.

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1: Oh my goodness! Journalism has won the Preakness Stakes in a performance like you read about!
0: Coverage starts Saturday at 8 a.m. with the Horse Racing Network, followed by the Horse Racing Happy Hour with Louis Ribot at 11, all on ESPN 680 and 105.7. And then hear the 151st running of the Preakness Stakes beginning at 6 o'clock on 93.9 The Ville. 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
10: Swing and a miss, strike three. 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
11: Well, the 56-game regular season journey has come down to the final three contests as the Cardinals host the Virginia Cavaliers for a weekend series Thursday, Friday, Saturday here in Louisville. It's a tale of two teams in different directions, 33-18 Hoos, 13-14 in conference play, but they've been a better road team at 7-10. The Cards, 28-25, have had their struggles away from home at 5-5.

0: 14, 11 and 16 in league play, but a 22-9 home record leaves some encouraging marks for the Cards as they venture to spot their finish in ACC play. They can finish anywhere from 7th to last, depending on how this weekend goes, and obviously a number of other variables on the final weekend of ACC play. Hello again, everybody. Sean Moth here with you. It is a beautiful, if not a bit cool, Thursday evening here in Louisville. And it's a nice night for baseball. The Cards and Cavaliers matching up once again. It's the 29th meeting, 14 apiece, but they did not meet last year. As former crossover opponents, they met every year in ACC play. But with the addition of Cal and Stanford, that uneven scheduling saw the Cardinals miss out on the Cavs last year. It's a different-looking team, and it's under different leadership as Duke's head coach Chris Pollard has come over to Charlottesville. That was after the departure of Coach O'Connor down to Mississippi State, and that started a little bit of a musical chair transition in the ACC. But Coach Pollard's done a great job at Virginia, just as he did at Duke, and the Cards eager to match up with the Hoos here this evening. Last game for the Cardinals, a win over Bellarmine. We heard from head coach Dan McDonald on that entertaining night. We'll have that conversation, and then we'll have the starting lineups in the first pitch between the Cards and the Virginia Cavaliers, the Battle of the Commonwealths. My name is Sean Moth. Great to have you along as always. Thank you so much for making part of your night. This is Louisville Baseball from Learfield.
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0: Dan McDonald joins us now. Coach, a bit of a rough start. Obviously, you felt like the hitting was going to come along, but you've got to feel really good about the bullpen as Anthony Karbowski kind of settled everybody down, and Hoyt, Schlageter, Gregor, Murphy all roll along pretty well and get this team the victory today.
4: They did. You know, the first couple innings don't go the way we want, but, you know, when we tell these guys, when you've been through the storm, you've been through tough times, you learn, you grow. We didn't panic. There was frustration there. I think we had, three walks and four hits in the first two innings. Yeah, we just missed out on a double play ball and this and that, but it wasn't a good start. But Cade Elam hits the two-run homer, says, we're okay, we're going to score our runs, and we put up a zero. You said it. Once we got into, Karbowski, Eli, you know, struggles a little bit with the zone, but he doesn't give up anything. TJ has been really good the last month. TJ's been helping us. And yeah, we need Gregor. Murphy's obviously, we know the talent there. But Tanner Thomas wins the shirt tonight, because that's what pitching is supposed to look like. It's throwing your breaking ball first strike. It's locating your fastball. And, yeah, then you might get a hitter to chase. Then you might get a double play ground ball. Then you might get something to go your way, but we don't have enough guys doing what Tanner Thomas is doing. Like this pitching 101, and we're teaching it, and we're trying to get them but they have to do it. You have to land the breaking ball for a strike, and then that makes the fastball a whole lot more effective. We got a few guys, if they're not landing the breaking ball for a strike, it just doesn't matter how hard your fastball is, it's going to get hit.
0: Absolutely. You look at Griffin Crane, he's 3-for-5 today. He narrowly missed a home run his last at bat. He's just handling the bat so well, hitting the ball the other way. He draws a walk, gives you three hits, drives in a run, scores a couple runs. I look at he and Elam as freshmen. I know they play a ton of travel ball, but I would think as freshmen getting into the 50-game range, there's the chance they could hit a wall, but those two seemingly have been about as consistent as anybody on the roster this year.
4: And you know, someone like myself, and we're not giving up on this year by any means, but we're always preparing for the future. Like, we're always looking at, okay, what could that lineup look like? like next year. And with those two guys, you just said it, and I keep saying it. I mean, guys, we got Cade Elam hitting eighth.
0: Yeah.
4: I just don't see many scarier lineups than we have in the country. We have depth. We stretch it out. We've got speed throughout. When you put Lucas Moore in the 5 or 6 spot, and you just got, I mean, Alex Alcala is hitting ninth, and Alex is hitting leadoff for 2 in the College World Series. Like, it just shows you, you know, the depth and the talent we have in this lineup. But yes, I think about Crane, Elam, of course, Tage Davis, and then, yeah, let's go from there. What happens with the draft? What juniors sign? I mean, yeah, we got a lot of juniors, but doesn't mean they might all sign. So we feel good about a core young group coming back. And but again, you get a freshman like Tanner Thomas to give you that inning and 2/3 like he did tonight, man. That's a lot of hope and encouragement for a team that, yeah, we've struggled at times, but hey, this is our regional week. We got 3 more games against a top 25 opponent. And let's play our best baseball, and then we'll turn the page and get ready for the ACC tournament next week.
0: All right, Coach. Congrats on the win. We appreciate your time as always.
4: Yeah, thanks. And just, you know, for all those that came out for the prayer circle before the game, just to show the love and support for, you know, Kevin King, little Kev, and, of course, his dad and that family. What great supporters, and they're part of the Louisville baseball family as much as they show up to scrimmages and games and, you know, the finish 'em guy, as we like to call him, Big
0: yeah.
4: Kev. And so it was just nice that, you know, people are praying and just showing our love for a family just going through a really tough time right now.
0: All right. Thank you, Coach. Dan McDonald,
4: thank you, Sean.
0: Head coach of the Cardinals, speaking to it. One of our super fans sits down right behind the plate. I guess his son was involved in an ATV accident recently and is in pretty critical condition. So Chris Morgan leading a prayer circle there pregame, and everybody was invited to join in, and certainly we're continuing to send our thoughts and prayers that direction for a recovery. This is Louisville Baseball from Learfield.
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0: Welcome back to Jim Patterson Stadium. Sean Moth here with you. And let's take a look at the PNC Bank starting lineups brought to you by PNC. Brilliantly boring since 1865. For the visiting Virginia Cavaliers, Eric Becker has been out of the lineup for 13 games with an upper body injury. That's about the disclosure we get from them, but he is back at it, and this will be his first game back. The shortstop leads off, followed by center fielder A.J. Gracia. Gracia, 13 home runs on the season and 39 RBI. He was a big part of the Duke success and transferred over with Coach Pollard. Joe Tiroli is the second baseman. He bats third. Hitting cleanup is first baseman Sam Harris. He leads the team with 14 home runs. Harris is followed by catcher Jake Weatherspoon. In the five-hole, batting sixth is veteran Harrison Didowick, the left fielder. The DH is Kyle Johnson. We'll see him on the mound as a starter later this weekend. He will DH today and will bat seventh. Zach Jackson is in right field. He'll hit eighth. And Noah Murray, the third baseman, bats in the nine-hole. Again, that's Becker, Gracia, Tiroli, Harris, Weatherspoon, Didowick, Johnson, Jackson, and Murray. For the Cardinals defensively, Zion Rose back in left field with Lucas Moore back in center and Griffin Crane in right. Byram Hotz at third. Alex Olisea is your shortstop with Cade Elam coming off his first multi-home run game, a pair of knocks against Bellerman over the fence. He is at second. The first baseman is Tague Davis, sitting at 34 home runs and 93 RBI, ACC record for home runs and Louisville record for both home runs and RBI. He is ninth all-time in NCAA single-season history and three off the pace for the most in the modern era of baseball. Davis is at first. Doing the catching, Jimmy Nugent, and on the hill for your Louisville Cardinals is Ethan Eberle, number 51, the 6'5 sophomore southpaw from Bloomington, Illinois. All-regional team selection. He made the All-ACC freshman team as well. Eberle making his 13th start, his 15th appearance. He's 3-3 with a 5.97 ERA. Over 63 in a third innings, he's been touched for 42 runs, all earned on 82 hits, just 26 walks, 71 strikeouts. He has surrendered 11 doubles and a team-high 10 home runs, opponents hitting 308 against him. He has four wild pitches and has a team-high 12 hit batters. He is pitching on short rest as he was the starter against Miami on May 8th, 6 days ago. He went five innings through 90 pitches and did not figure in the decision of the win as the Cards put their runs in late in that extra inning victory on the road. So Becker digs in his first time in the lineup after missing 13 games. Becker, a left-handed batter, wears number 21 on his back, a second-team All-League selection, hitting 368 with 9-52 last year. Was on the All-Freshman team 2 years ago from Thiels, New York, Don Bosco Prep. Eberle kicks and fires, and a foul tip off the glove of Nugent, back out of play, 0-1, and aggressively swinging away at the first pitch in his return as Becker. Eberle kicks and fires. Little tapper up the middle. Over is Olisea behind the bag. Throws across his body and he gets him. Nifty play by Olisea to get his opposite number Becker for the first out of the ballgame. And here is A.J. Gracia. Gracia wears number 29. Another second-team All-League selection. He was a freshman All-American 2 years ago, made the All-Regional team in Norman. Third-team All-League selection his first year. 293, 15-54, the power numbers last year. He bends out of the way of a 90-mile-an-hour heater, 1-0 the count. Eberle has been reliable for the Cardinals in terms of his duration in starts. The run production has been heightened a bit in his last few. As the fastball misses, it's 2-0. Gracia hitting 320, second on the team, 47 starts. 10 doubles, 13 home runs, 39 driven in. Tiroli leads the way with 52 RBI. And we mentioned Harris's 14 home runs as he holds up on a 3-0 or a 2-0 pitch that misses for ball three. Eberle's gone 5-6-6-5-6, 5 2/3 over his last six starts after stepping out of the rotation briefly. He finds the zone with a called strike, 89 on the heater. Eberle set right between the logo and the belt. The 3-1. Outside ball four, and it's a one-out walk to A.J. Gracia. Is that something he does? Well, yeah, he's second on the team. It's his 37th walk to go with 33 strikeouts. This team will swing and miss, though. 448 strikeouts, 470 hits. They're batting 275 as a group. Their bread and butter has been their pitching, a 481 team ERA. Defense has been a little shaky at times with 61 errors. A 966 fielding. Called strike to Tiroli. 0-1 the count. Tiroli transferred from Ryder, a third-team All-American and MAC Player of the Year last year. 377, 18-70. And Ryder, second-team All-MAC the year before. This one's lifted out of play, right side. And it's quickly 0-2. Tiroli, 6-foot junior from Yardley, Pennsylvania. Two seasons and a high level of success at Ryder. 28 home runs for Tiroli, adding 13 more in the ACC. And there's a wired shot through the right side, a base hit. Crane is up with it quickly, and there's two on with one out here in the first inning. Becker's return certainly changes this lineup. It is a top-heavy lineup, though, because your bottom third of the order is hitting 230, 227, and 166. So they'd like to make hay here at the top. And Harris leading the team in average by 1 point. And home runs by one, second in RBI. He takes inside for ball one, 1-0. Harris made the All-Athens regional team while at Duke, hitting 297 there last year. The wind and the offering misses low and away, 2-0 with two on and one out. So Eberle working into some trouble here early with a bad count. Lefty, lefty, righty, lefty, righty, lefty, righty, lefty, righty, alternating except for the two at the top, are the Blue Devils, so as much as they can. 2-0 is chopped to third. Byram Hot Gloves throws to second for one. Elam can only get the first out after he makes an athletic play to leap high and gather that one. Harris getting down the line to avoid the double play on the high chopper at 87 miles per hour. It looked like Byram gave some thought to the tag play there on the first baseman, or I should say the center fielder, Gracia, but instead elected to go in an attempted around the horn. That is the second out of the inning, putting runners at the corners for Jake Weatherspoon. So Eberle trying to get his team off the field with a zero, and he pumps in a strike, 0-1. Weatherspoon, a junior catcher from Melbourne, Florida, Indian River State Community College, where he was JUCO Defensive Player of the Year. He also hit 374. Eberle with first and third, two away, the 0-1. Check swing, did he go? Looked like a called strike. They'll appeal, he didn't offer, 1-1. Road grays for Virginia, navy numbers on the back with an orange outline, name straight across above, navy cap, orange brim, and the crossed sabers on the crown of the cap with a Virginia scripted logo, the flagged script on the front, numbers underneath on the left side. Looks like white spikes for the Cavaliers. Cards in their gold standard uniform, ivory with gold trim outlined in red. Here's a fly ball to right. Gauging it is Griffin Crane as he goes back. He'll fight the sunlight a little bit, but he'll settle under it shy of the track and glove it for out number three. So, a walk and a single, Two are stranded. We head to the bottom of the first. Virginia scoreless. Your Louisville Cardinals coming up. This is Louisville Baseball from Learfield.
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0: Zion Rose leads off for the Cardinals. He's been on base in 31 consecutive games. He's followed by Crane and Davis. It's Nugent, Hodd, and Moore batting 4-5-6. Elam, Slanker, and Ali Sea bat 7-8-9. That's the DH, Ben Slanker, batting in the 8th spot. Again, that's Rose, Crane, Davis, Nugent, Hodd, Moore, Elam, Slanker, and Ali Sea. The Cardinals as healthy as they've been with everybody that they want in the lineup. Adam Vrabel and Eric Snyder chatting with Crane as they get ready to head to their respective spots at first and third as the base coaches. Defensively for Virginia, Didowicz in left, Gracia in center, and Jackson in right. It's Murray, Becker, Tiroli, and Harris around the infield, third to first. Weatherspoon doing the catching. He has thrown out just 8 of 41 this year. And on the mound for Virginia's number 9, Henry Zatkowski, the sophomore lefty, yet another Duke transfer. Coach Pollard kind of rated the Blue Devils roster. 21 appearances, 11 starts, 5-2 with a 4.38 last at Duke. Number 4 player in Maryland at Clarksville's River Hill High School. Zatkowski on the hill for Virginia. He is 6-1 with a 4.35 ERA, 15 appearances, 9 starts, 68 and a third innings on the year. He kicks and fires a pitch up and in to Rose, 1-0 the count. 42 runs, only 33 earned, 56 hits, 20 walks, 82 Ks. The 1-0 delivery. Outside, 2 balls and no strikes, not missing by much on either offering. Zatkowski with a whip just over 1, 8 doubles, 8 home runs, a 2.18 opponent's average. 2-0 to Rose is over for a strike, 2-1 the count. He has hit 8 batters. So he goes with the what appears to be a changeup there with a 2-0 pitch, now the 2-1. And he'll double up on the change and does there. A foul ball into the glove, 2-2. Fastball change, slider cutter. He will hit the lefties, but he likes to double up on the off-speed pitches. The 2-2 to Rose, called strike 3. Changeup in, and Zion laughing in disbelief at plate umpire Grady Smith. So the changeup off the plate, almost on the batter's box edge. A rough start for Grady Smith. Thomas Newsom at first, Joseph Blumenauer at second, and Dennis Meshaw Jr., the third base umpire. Here's Griffin Crane. He takes up and away, 1-0. Fans barking a little bit at Smith, and I don't know that I've seen Zion with that type of reaction to a strikeout many times. Let's just hold this perspective. Zion, 124 at-bats, 13 strikeouts, 18 walks, 6 HBPs. That is the first time Zion Rose has been called out looking. Strike on the outside, 1-1. Crane may be checking to see if that's a pitch they're going to give both pitchers here tonight. Griffin looking back at the plate umpire, the 2-1. Fouled out of play left side, 2-2. As far as the recent exploits for Zatkowski, he got roughed up a little bit in his most recent outing against Cal. 6 1/3 innings, 5 runs, 5 hits, a walk, 9 Ks. This one's guided into shallow left field, but playing way in was Didowicz, and he's there to make the grab. So Crane has a little pop in the bat, but Didowicz was playing way in, and that allowed him to make that play, and there's two away. And here's Tage Davis, and Chris Pollard has to be pleased. There's nobody on base. 97 pitches last week in the loss. First offering. Changeup misses down, 1-0. You're going to expect to see that changeup quite a bit. That run total, the most he's given up since the opening game against Wagner. The 1-0. Fouled at the plate, another changeup, 1-1 the count. Those 5 runs were in 3 innings. He's gone over the century mark in pitch total on 3 different occasions. 2 out, nobody on, the 1-1 to Davis. Wave and a miss, changeup number 3, 1-2, and we've seen more changeups than fastballs this inning out of the hand of Henry Zatkowski. That's really not what the scout says. The 1-2. He waits on it. It's a breaking ball, and he spoils it foul. So the slider comes in at just 77 miles an hour. His fastball's up to 91. So that's a little bit dialed down from most sliders in that range. The 1-2 again. Wave and a miss. Another slider. And the Cards go down in order on a pair of strikeouts. And you have to feel that that called third strike to Zion Rose, if it's called the other way, might change the complexion of that inning. But we can't rewind. We're moving forward. To the second, we're scoreless. This is Louisville Baseball from Learfield.
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Back in the Seat of Power studio. Beautiful evening at the ballpark. Got the umpires, the starting lineups, the uniforms. How about the weather? We said it's nice. How nice? How about 67 degrees, 33% humidity, and the northwest winds were at 8 miles per hour, but at the moment the flags are somewhat still. Looks like Saturday we could be dodging a storm or two, as there is weather Saturday into Saturday night. Doesn't sound like anything too severe, though. Maybe a shower tomorrow evening as well, but it sounds like that is more likely in the early afternoon than in the evening. So here's Harrison Didowick, and he is ascending the top 10 lists in numerous categories. Big left-handed hitting senior at 6'4", and he takes a ball one at the knees. That was a really good pitch from Eberle, and it's 1-0. Fans not too pleased with that. We don't have TrackMan, so I'm not going to say with any confidence that any of these pitches have missed, although the one on replay to Rose was a bit out. Wave and a miss at the slider, 1-1 the count. Didowick was first-team All-Region, second-team All-ACC 2 years ago, hitting .292 with 23 home runs. Last year, just six long balls from Chesapeake, Virginia. Sharply on the ground, diving is Tague Davis, and it's under the glove and into right field. So a leadoff base hit, and right now some contact against Eberle. Two groundouts and a flyout, along with a single and a walk, and now a leadoff base runner here in the second inning for Johnson. And again, this is where the drop-off is, and it's interesting to me, another Duke transfer in Johnson, that as a weekend starter now, you want him to be your DH, and he's hitting .240. I would feel like there might be better options. And it looks like a baseball got loose from the kids playing down in the left field corners, or right field corner, so we're already in our first momentary delay as Griffin Crane has to gather that. Didowick hitting .305 is on board, and he leads the team with 12 steals and 15 tries. Pitch misses down 1-0. Usually the Thursday zone is a tight one. Eberle back into this role as Wyatt Danilevich had some tightness in the neck, and the starters Friday and Saturday are both TBA. Runner at first, the 1-0 pitch, waved at and missed, 1-1. Johnson from Leesburg, Virginia, All-ACC freshman team selection. 15 appearances, 10 starts, 4-1, a 4.38 ERA, and he hit .253 with 3 home runs and 11 driven in. But again, just .240, 6 home runs, 26 RBI. This one's hit into center field. Lucas Moore, shading the eyes, will make the play. And he fires back onto the infield as Didowick scampers back to the bag at first. One down. Here's Zach Jackson. No, not that Zach Jackson. Guess where he was? Yeah, Duke. It's crazy. It's not just that there are Duke players on this roster. It's that Gracia was at Duke. Tiroli was at Rider. Sam Harris was at Duke. Jake Weatherspoon, Indian River State. Harrison Didowick is a Virginia guy through and through. Kyle Johnson is another Duke transfer. And Zach Jackson, as we mentioned, wearing number 13 on his back from Smyrna, Georgia. Just 2-for-4 with 2 RBI in 2025. Runner at first base, one out. Eberle kicks and deals. Backing out of the way is Jackson, 1-0. Jackson hitting just .227. 7 home runs, but 53 strikeouts in 132 at-bats. Lefty-lefty matchup with one out and one on. Eberle looking for a ground ball, and instead he'll get a base hit on a hop to right field. So the guy hitting .227 picks up the base hit, and there's two on with one out. And again, if you can't make hay against the bottom of the order on the mound, you're going to have some trouble with this Virginia lineup, as Noah Murray is the batter. Guess where Noah Murray was last year? That's right, he was at Duke.
I believe there are nine on the roster that transferred in with coach. But five of them are in the lineup here, as there are two on, and Eberle misses down 1-0 to Noah Murray. Dad played baseball, mom women's tennis at St. Mary's. His brother Ethan was at Duke and a fifth-round pick by Milwaukee. First and second, one out. A spin and a pick to second base, and that goes into center field. Both runners look to advance, and then the runner at first had strayed more than the runner at second. As Didowick went back to second, Jackson had to scamper back to first. A lot of scampering today in the game. And Davis was playing toward the hole, so he wasn't there to receive a throw from Lucas Moore. But no advance, so no error. The count remains 1-0 to Noah Murray. 166 average for Murray. 51 strikeouts, but he has 45 walks. So the on-base percentage is .365 with a .161 batting average. And it's 2-0 from Eberle. This is a guy that will turn over your lineup. That batting average doesn't scare you, but you better throw strikes. He will swing and miss. First and second, one out, the 2-0. Called strike, 2-1. 89 on the heater from Eberle. A low spin rate fastball from Ethan with the changeup and the slider. And the slider is a good one. He struck out 15 Duke Blue Devils earlier this year, the ACC season high. The wind and the pitch misses away, 3-1. Ethan's got to find the plate. Murray's hit into five double plays this year. Scoreless game. We're in the second. Two on, one out. The 3-1 to the nine-hole hitter. Popped foul out of play, and we are full. See if the runners decide to take off as that one's up onto the terrace. Murray wears number one on his back. 342 last year in nine starts for the Blue Devils. Southbound train creeping along the tracks beyond the right field wall. A spin and a look to second base, and this throw is on target to Elam. Murray from Crozet, Virginia. Pro 5 Baseball Academy. Wind is now blowing in from left field. With two on, they go on the 3-2 pitch, and it's ball four to load the bases. So you've got a guy hitting 161 who leads the team in walks and is top five in strikeouts, and you can't throw a 3-2 strike, which you know all but certainly that he's going to take. And it feels like a free strikeout, and with the runners going, the strike amount, throw amount probability seems pretty high. But instead, now Eric Becker will have the bases loaded and one out. And this is not a place you want to be in, even though Becker has been out of the lineup. 316 average. First pitch, called strike, 0-1. Eberle stranded two in the first. Hoping to strand at least that many here. Maybe get a cheap out on the bases. Double play would also work. Here's a flare down the left field line out of play, and it's quickly 0-2 to Becker, who grounded out to short his first time on a nice play by Alisea. Becker has not grounded into a double play this year. Bases loaded, one away. Eberle way ahead. The 0-2 pitch, swing and a miss, strike three. Got him on the slider. Good morning, good afternoon, and good night. First strikeout for Eberle comes at a premium moment with runners at every base. And here is A.J. Gracia, who drew a five-pitch walk his first time. 2-time All-State selection during his prep days at Ranney High School in Monroe, New Jersey. Bases loaded. The first pitch misses in. 1-0.
Fans still barking at Grady Smith for his zone. That pitch looked a little bit inside. But a good fastball nonetheless. Gracia, left-handed batter with some serious power. Bases loaded, two out, the 1-0. Off speed, a called strike, 1-1. Somebody's going to get some momentum out of this half inning. If the Cards get off the field without giving up a run, bases loaded, one out, that'll be into the first base dugout. Otherwise, Virginia's going to have a lead, the 1-1. Grounded weakly to second. Shifted is Ollie Saya, and he runs right over the baseball. Trying to scoop and fire in one motion, Ollie Saya forgot the baseball, and it's 1-0 Virginia on the air. So Didowick comes playward. The walk comes back to haunt the Cardinals in some kind of manner. As the train squeals along the tracks, Ollie Saya with just his fifth error of the season. And he just let that ball get under the leather. Now stepping off is Aberle. His only opportunity to do that is Joe Tiroli is the batter. Tiroli singled sharply on an 0-2 pitch in the first. Base is still loaded, and ball one is delivered to Tiroli. Bases loaded, 1-0, top of the second inning. Virginia with the lead, the 1-0 pitch. Chopped into the dugout, foul on a good slider from Eberle, 1-1. The pronunciation guide literally has the word Roly, which harkens me back to the kids' show, Roly Poly Oly. Do we have any fans of that one? It was a good one. Bases loaded, two out, the 1-1. Lined into center field, a base hit. This will score two. The air proves to be especially

0: 3-0. Virginia with the lead. Three runs, three hits, one costly error. First and third, two out, the pitch. Sharply hit, right to take Davis. He scoops it up, catching it on the fly, steps on the bag for good measure. Would have been a double play if the Cards had needed it, but it'll go as a line out to close the inning. Three unearned runs on the board. It's 3-0 Virginia to the bottom of the second inning. This is Louisville Baseball from Learfield.
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0: All of those bring us back to New York. 300 runs come home for the Virginia Cavaliers in the second inning. And Dan McDonald preaches three things with postseason baseball. Throw strikes, get timely hits, and make the routine play. The Cardinals' strike throwing has been okay today. Obviously, 0 for 3 to start the ballgame, so the timely hitting may still come to fruition. But Alex Alisea, not the most routine play, but I think if you asked him, he would say yes, it was. And Eberle, unfortunately, made the pitch he needed to get out of the bases loaded jam, and Alisea just ran past that baseball on a shifted infield. It's a play, not defending Alex, but maybe explaining the error a little bit, as Nugent is the batter. First pitch to Jimmy, misses away. It's been slider, changeup almost exclusively from Zatkowski. But Alisea was at second base defensively when that slow roller was hit, and Elam was there as well to potentially make the play on the backhand. Called strike. Another slider. Evens things up at 1-1. We're just not seeing fastballs out of the hand of Zatkowski. Scouting report says in previous games he's 40% fastballs. 30% sliders, 20% changeups, and just the cutter every now and again. Haven't seen a cutter yet, as another slider makes it 2-1. Now a changeup away, and it's 3-1. This is highly unusual. They said he would double up on the slider and the change quite a bit, but it's a two-pitch mix right now. The 3-1. Tried to get a fastball by Jimmy Nugent, and he does. Swing and a miss. And we are full. Nugent leading off the second. Cards went down in order in the first. A pair of strikeouts. So the first fastball Nugent sees is on a 3-1 pitch. Now the 3-2 is muscled out of play. Another fastball, and we'll stay right here. That one drifted over down the right field line. Just a beautiful evening. Full sunlight. The roof cutout is right at the shoulder level of the batter Nugent. The 3-2 again. Upstairs, ball four, and a leadoff walk for the Cardinals. Down 3-0, Byram Hott will be the batter. Jimmy loosens the gear and hands it off to the Diamond Doll in the smoke gray hoodie, black skull cap, and white Wimbledon skirt. She's back to her spot, and Byram with the leg guard on the instep of the front foot. That's the left foot for the right-handed batting third baseman from Queens. A red and black Louisville slugger in his grip with the matte finish red batting helmet. Runner at first base. The first pitch waved on and missed. A fastball at 80.

0: miles per hour, 0-1. Cardinals just don't jump on fastballs like some of the older teams did. And a play at first is a little closer than it needs to be, as Nugent. A little hesitation there. Zatkowski has two pickoffs this year. Jimmy can steal a base. They'll pick again, and this time Nugent is back standing. As far as Zatkowski, in terms of steals, I think they are hidden in this stat file, yeah. Virginia doesn't want you to know how they've done, but we have other ways of finding that out as a team. I just don't have it as a broadcaster. The 0-1, up and away. 1-1 the count. Bottom two, 3-0 Virginia. Bases loaded error by Ali Sea. Let one run score, and then a two-run single brought home two more. Zatkowski holding the ball in the bare hand. First base side of the rubber. He comes set, the 1-1 pitch. Outside, 2-1. Relatively tight strike zone so far from Grady Smith. Runner at first base, Nugent. The 2-1 to Byram Hott. Fouled out of play right side as he's late to the heater. It's another 88-mile-an-hour fastball as Zatkowski is spinning snowmen. A long look at the runner, and now a throw over that direction. Nugent measures his lead. Zatkowski staring him down. Readies for a 2-2 pitch to Byram Hott. And he fouls off the fastball at 90, as Byram just has not been able to square that up at all. Only one ball put in play by the Cards, the pop-up by Crane. Zatkowski with a 218 opponent's average. Again, a whip just over one, but still a 435 ERA. Another 2-2 to Hott, instead is a throw to first. Back standing again is Nugent. Jimmy 9 of 13 on steals. The Cards 117 stolen bases in 53 games on 143 attempts. Last year, 162 of 184 in 66 games. The 2-2 misses away, and we are full for the second consecutive batter. Zatkowski tucking the glove up against the chest. Has an eye on Nugent. We'll see if Jimmy takes off. He does not. The pitch is up. It's flared into shallow right, and it will drop. Nugent had to be cautious, but gets to second as Hott fights off the fastball for a little Texas leaguer. And the Cards have two on, nobody out for Lucas Moore. And this almost certainly asks for a bunt. Moore hitting 265. He has three sacrifices. Lucas's struggles in the ACC have him hitting just 219. 26 strikeouts and 105 at-bats. That's one of the reasons he's no longer in the leadoff spot. So the third baseman, Murray's going to need to be on his toes. And Lucas takes a strike away after squaring 0-1. Lucas, six doubles, a team-leading four triples, three home runs. He squares and bunts it foul. It's 0-2. He takes a stroll around the cutout. His two base runners return to their stations, and he looks down to Eric Snyder to see if the bunt is still on. Lucas's walk total is at 41 to lead the team, but he's also gone down on strikes 44 times, which is fourth on the squad. 0-2 pitch, swing and a miss, strike three. Slider just has Lucas Moore. Good morning, good afternoon, and good night. He takes a strike, bunts foul, and then flails. That's three strikeouts for Zatkowski, and the perfect scenario, two on, nobody out, and Lucas Moore at the plate, and he can't execute. So it's going to be up to Cade Elam, who homered twice in his last game. Three of Cade's home runs are in league games. First pitch, and he slips it foul up off the netting, down back onto the field as it crawls back down that angled netting. And up with it is the catcher, Weatherspoon, 0-1. Elam batting 307, 12 doubles, 7 home runs, 35 driven in. He jumped on that fastball, sent it straight back. Now a pick to second base. Just a lob over there. The grenade toss from Zatkowski. Cards down 3-0, 2-on, 1-out. And it's the little things. The air cost us 3 runs. We'll see about the execution on the bunt. The 0-1 to Elam. Down and in, 1-1. How do you see evidence of that? Well, the first, and I almost don't want to mention it, but if he hits into a double play, there's your first possible evidence. But a base hit would normally score 2. The 1-1. Smashed foul down the left field line past a dodging Eric Snyder. 1-2 the count. Elam hit one to straightaway center. He and Tig Davis both hit balls to center field. They were kissed by the wind, but a no-doubter to left in his second one. First and second, one away. Cards down 3-0. The 1-2 to Elam. Grounded weakly too short. Only one play to be made, and it is at first. They get him by half a step. So if Lucas Moore gets the job done there, that brings home a run. So there's another piece of evidence, as that will go 6-3, testing Becker in that upper body injury. And now Ben Slanker will be the batter. More than capable of tying this game up with a swing. Slanker hitting 282, 10 doubles, 10 home runs, 43 driven in. Base hit should score a pair. First pitch to Slanker is a changeup for a strike, 0-1. Zatkowski has started 9 games this year. The 0-1. Muscled too short on a weird hop, handcuffing Becker, but he takes that hop, fires to first, and Slanker, not the fleetest of foot, is thrown out rather easily, and the side is retired. So a lack of execution keeps the Cards off the board. We head to the third, down 3-0 to Virginia. This is Louisville Baseball from Learfield.
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0: Clark & Riggs, the official program printer of the Louisville Cardinals, more than just a printer, sponsors our college scoreboard, and as we mentioned, we'll get to our scoreboard here in a sec. So, it is a week to be scoreboard watching, because of the possibilities for the Cardinals. And I guess if you're trying to figure out who to cheer for, it's kind of hard to know. But the Cards are above Pitt, Cal, Clemson, and Duke, and right behind Notre Dame, Stanford, Virginia Tech, North Carolina State, and this Virginia team. Kicking and pitching is Eberle. It's fouled out of play. 0-1 the count to Jake Weatherspoon. So in Pittsburgh, Notre Dame visiting Pitt, and bottom three, the Irish are up 2-0. Virginia Tech, a 1-0 lead on Clemson, bottom three. Pitch misses up and in, evening the count at 1-1. Infield playing straight up, outfield straight away. Everly kicks and delivers a strike, 1-2. Witherspoon flew out to right his first time. Wake Forest at Duke. And Wake has made a statement early, 6-0, 5-run first there in the top of the third inning. Also in the top of the third, Miami at number 8, Florida State, and the Noles have a 1-0 lead. Everly misses away, 2-2 the count. 7 o'clock start for number 2, North Carolina at NC State. So a busy day in the Triangle as games both at Durham and Raleigh, with the Chapel Hill folks visiting Raleigh. The 2-2 pitch is in the dirt. And we are full. So full count number 2 to Eberle's ledger. And he issued a walk to the first man. The only matchup of ranked teams, number 3 Georgia Tech, number 24 Boston College in Brighton. 3-2 pitch. Eberle thought he had him looking with a slider on the back door, but Grady Smith says nope. And it's ball 4 and a leadoff walk here in the third inning. So fans barking a bit at Grady Smith yet again, and Didowick the batter. Monster power in his bat. The last 2 years, not quite to his sophomore standards. 8 home runs this year, though, no slouch. 52 strikeouts. Throw over to first. Ooh, close play there as Witherspoon gets back on his hands. He's just 1 of 1 on steals. Eberle has 2 of the team's 20 pickoffs. It's one thing when you throw to first a lot. It's another thing to be able to get the picks. Infield will shift over again. Didowick singled to open the second inning and scored the first run of the game, and he fouls that one straight back, 0-1. Stanford is at Cal, so a light travel weekend for the Bay Area teams before they head to Charlotte for the ACC Championship and a potential 9 a.m. Pacific or Eastern time game. Cal played in that game last year and won it. Here's a ground ball past the diving shortstop Ali Sea, right between he and Elam. So the infield shifts against Didowick, and he beats it with a seeing eye single thanks to it being hit 100 miles per hour. You couldn't have placed a baseball there any better if you had it with your hand. And there's 2 on with nobody out, and we'll see how they handle this here with Virginia having only laid down 11 sack bunts all season. Kyle Johnson seems like a natural to do this at 240, but he has just 1 this year. Davis already in on the grass, hot even with the bag at third. Louisville shifting, and the ball still beats him. No bunt here, and it's down low for ball 1. Two on, nobody out. You've got a guy batting 228, and he appears to be swinging away. The 1-0. Backdoor strike that he wanted the first batter of the inning, and he gets the call here. It's 1-1. Five Duke transfers in the starting lineup. The kick and the 1-1 upstairs, 2-1. Seven Duke transfers on this team, not the 9 I mentioned. First and second, nobody out, the 2-1. In the air, down the right field line, deep but foul. Off of the hack shack it goes. And the count squares at 2 balls and 2 strikes to Kyle Johnson. Again, Johnson on the mound. 1-2 with a 5.59 ERA in 8 starts. So Weatherspoon away from second, Didewick at first. Eberle sliding his foot alongside the slab. The 2-2 pitch. Down and away. Full count number three for Eberle. And Ethan starting to get relatively deep into pitch count here. He's over 50, and we have no out in the third inning. First and second, nobody out. The 3-2 pitch, ball four. So that is walk number four, the second of the inning. And the bases are loaded with nobody out, down 3-0 in the third. I don't know what buttons the coaching staff can push to get this team to step things up, but the frustrations continue. Again, this is the bottom of the order. Johnson hitting 228, Jackson hitting 233, thanks to a hit, and Murray on deck at 166. Feels like a double play machine here. But it hasn't gone how it's gone with the Cards. A backhand swipe by Eberle. He throws to the catcher Nugent, who drops it. The ball gets away. A second run scores, and it's 5-0. An unbelievable swipe behind the back by Eberle. He threw a strike to Nugent at the plate, and Nugent absolutely whiffed on it, thinking about the relay to first and the double play before he actually caught the baseball. So still all unearned runs have scored on just a SportsCenter-esque play. It wasn't a perfect throw, but it was easily handled. It'll go fielder's choice, and here's Dan McDonald. And I don't know how you can fault Ethan Eberle for any of this except the walk. So fielder's choice, E2 on the muffed throw. Another unearned run. The actions of Jackson put Didewick to third, and the error scores a second run. As Nugent had a shot at him, just couldn't get to the ball quickly enough. And Johnson goes to second on the play. So I didn't think Dan was going to make the change, but here comes a call to the pen. So a pitching change forthcoming for the Cardinals. On a weekend where you needed Ethan Eberle to give you about 6 or 7 innings. And he made the pitch he needed to, made the unbelievable play he needed to, but Jimmy Nugent mishandled it into 2 runs. It's 5-0, and Eberle will exit. We'll tell you about the new arm when we come back. Pitching change break. We'll be back after this. This is Louisville Baseball from Learfield.
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0: T.J. Schlagler is the new pitcher for the Louisville Cardinals. Schlagler, the 6'2 junior lefty from Romeoville, Illinois, is 1-0 with an ERA of 12.79. 10 appearances, 12 and two-thirds innings, 18 runs, 19 hits, 13 walks, 9 strikeouts. Two doubles, two home runs, a .373 opponent's average, a wild pitch, and 4 hit batters on the season. So Schlagler on the pitch for the Cardinals. His last outing was against Bellarmine. He went a hitless inning, struck out a batter. And the Cardinals, their own worst enemy right now. 5 runs, all unearned. 5 hits, no errors. 4 stranded for Virginia. No runs, 1 hit, 2 errors for the Cardinals. And there are 2 on with nobody out for the 9-hole hitter, Murray. He's bunting. It's foul, third base side. 0-1. Murray walked his first time. His 46th walk of the year. He has 51 strikeouts, and he's batting 161. So a perfect opportunity to let him move the runners, and he fails on his first attempt. He has 2 sacrifices this year. Johnson was not called on to sacrifice, batting 240, and he managed to draw his 25th walk. This team that will strike out a lot has 1 strikeout. First and second, nobody out. Now the slash is on. It's right to Byram Hott. He steps on the bag, fires to Davis. Double play. Great play by Byram Hott. The slash executed well, but not well enough by Murray. And he hits into the 5-3 double play. Knowing that a triple play could have ended the inning, I wasn't paying attention to the runner at second to know if there was even a chance or a thought of that. But Hott, with some excellent awareness, to step on the bag. That puts a runner at second and turns over the lineup to Becker. So now what TJ needs to do is get his team off the field, down just 5-0. And he pumps in a strike, 0-1. Could we be seeing the Schlagler we saw in the Cape Cod League and over the fall? We can certainly hope that's the case. He was a superstar for Wareham over the summer. Runner at second base, 2 out. A look to the runner, now the 0-1 pitch plateward. Stroked into center field, a base hit. Runner will be sent. The throw coming in from Moore on a hop to the cutoff man, and it's 6-0. That will also be unearned, as Schlagler cannot get his team off the field without any further damage. And it's all Virginia. Here's A.J. Gracia, reached on a walk and an error. The error in the second inning is right now the play of the game. If Alisea makes that play, the inning ends. There are no runs on the board, and Tiroli leads off the next inning. Instead, he belted a 2-run single after 1 run came home on the air, and then a line out, and that just kind of put things sideways. The book is closed on Eberle. His number is after this 1-0 pitch from Schlagler. It's a throw to first, runner back. It's not good when the leadoff and 2-hole hitters have their third at bat of the game in the third inning for the opponent. Eberle, 2 innings, 6 runs, 3 earned. I don't think that's right. None of them are earned. The 1-0 misses in. 2-0. 5 hits, 6 runs, none earned. 4 walks, 1 strikeout. 55 pitches, 31 strikes. Schlagler, 2/3 of an inning. But in a dangerous hole against Gracia here. 1 on, 2 out. The 2-0 pitch. Misses down. 3-0. Four walks for Louisville pitchers, 1 strikeout. 1 walk by Duke pitchers, 3 strikeouts in 7 batters. The 3-0. Called strike, 3-1. Cardinals at first and second, nobody out. Moore took a strike after squaring to bunt, bunted 1 foul, and then swung and missed. And the Cards did not pick up a run on what could have been an RBI groundout. The Cardinals with first and second, nobody out, and a 240 batting Kyle Johnson at the plate, and they issue a walk to load the bases. That's when Eberle made the spectacular stab as he swiped his glove behind his back, blindly making the play on the ball, but when he threw to the plate for the out, Nugent dropped it, and a second run came in behind. The 3-1 is dribbled weakly foul first base side, and we are full. Louisville pitchers are going to throw 300 pitches tonight at this pace. And for the winning culture that Dan McDonald has brought to Louisville baseball, this team does not feel like their faith in themselves is very high. The 3-2 pitch, outside, ball four. Third walk of the inning. Fifth walk of the game. There's two on for Tiroli, who has already singled home a pair. So Tiroli, the Ryder transfer, in from the right side. Schlageter fires away. Ball one, 1-0. The rooftop shadow, the left side of it, pointing out like a triangle, is perched into fair territory between the mound and the plate. At the moment, Schlageter's in the bright sunshine, delivering into a momentary shadow and then back into the sunlight. Almost a strobe effect. I don't know how you see the ball right now, and TJ can't throw strikes. It's 2-0. And fans are quite frankly fed up with all of the pitches out of the zone. It has grown extraordinarily tiresome. And it's not just walks, it's just bad counts. 2-0. And it's a called strike, 2-1. Cardinals pitchers with 288 walks in 450 innings. 214 walks against Virginia in 438 frames. Total's not off the charts, but it's what happens with those walks a lot of times. The 2-1 fouled off. I don't think they can see the baseball very well. 2-2 of the walks today, two of them have scored. First and second, two out. The 2-2 from Schlageter. Downstairs, ball three. Consecutive full counts for TJ. And with two out, the runners will take off on this pitch. Tiroli, two hits already today. The 3-2 delivery, called strike three. Finally got a strike with the fastball, and he froze him for the second strike out of the game for the Cardinals. So TJ does give up a run on a single. It's Eberle's run. Six unearned runs have been scored. This feels a little bit like Tuesday. The Cards down 6-0. Things ended well on Tuesday. It's going to take a little more work today against Virginia. To the bottom of the third we go. This is Louisville Baseball from Learfield.
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0: A whole lot of love.
3: I'm gonna send you.
0: Bringing us back to the yard. 6-0, Virginia. Just going to double check and make sure this new stat program doesn't allow for it to be logged the correct way initially. And yeah, 6 unearned runs. Goodness gracious. You talk about self-inflicted damage. You give a team that up until last week was nationally ranked, or up until this week, 1-5 in their last 2 weekend series, and you hand them 6 runs. Here's Ali Saya. You know he'd like to atone for his miscue, and he bends out of the way of a pitch up and in for ball 1-0. Ali Saya gets a fastball. It's been slider change predominantly from Zatkowski. The 1-0 pitch, it's a bunt attempt by Ali Saya, and it's a good one, first base side. Whiffing on the grab is Zatkowski, and Ali Saya, even after not really seeing where the ball went off of his bat, got a late jump out of the batter's box, but the switch hitting shortstop beats it out, and it'll be a leadoff single. So a bunt single for Ali Saya, and that turns over the lineup to Zion Rose. So Ali Saya measures a short lead. Rose, ground ball up the middle. Becker flips to second for 1. Relay to first, not in time. Oh, goodness. Fielder's choice, 6-4 for the lead out. And here's Griffin Crane. Down 6-0. Cards got the 9-hole hitter on, but Zion Rose fooled on the changeup. Dribbles one to the shortstop, Becker, and Crane bats with 1 on and 1 out. He popped up to left his first time. Snap throw over to first, and back is Rose. Zion 19 of 21. Rose is tied for 10th on the career stolen base list with Josh Stowers. Called strike to Crane as he had squared to bunt. Fastball, it's 0-1. A long look at Rose, now plateward, and a pitch outside, 1-1 the count. 6-0, Virginia, bottom of the 3rd inning. They have 6 hits, but errors have led to the inning's extensions, allowing the runs to score. 1-1 is away, 2-1. And if you're not familiar with how scoring the game works, then differentiation between earned and unearned. Basically, if an error is created on a ball batted in play where an out should have been counted, then you count that out. This one sprayed out of play left side to even the count at 2-2. So in the instance of Ali Saya, if he gets the out, the inning's over. But that run scored, and then 2 more scored that shouldn't have because of the error, and that's why they are unearned runs. And I don't mean to be talking down to baseball aficionados, but I know a lot of listeners don't know the game as well. Taking off is Rose, and the pitch is fouled at the plate by Crane. Crane has been red hot of late, 9 of his last 17. You can have an inning that the first guy reaches on an error, and then the next 2 guys are retired, and then anything subsequently that happens there that scores runs, those are unearned because the inning should have been over. There goes Rose. Pitch is swung on and hit to short again. Becker has only 1 play. It's to first. Up the line with the catch was Harris, and he lays the tag on Crane for the out. So a bad throw from Becker, but a good rescue by Harris. And the Cardinals, with one of their harder hit balls of the evening, nothing to show for it. And now the massive shoulders of Tage Davis will be asked to once again provide. He struck out swinging on a 1-2 changeup as he saw a host of changeups. Is he going to get a first pitch heater right here? Runner at second base. He did. It's up in the zone, and he swings through at 0-1. He kind of had that hunch, but was late to it. Do you double up? With 2 out, the 0-1. Dribbled weakly foul, a changeup. 0-2. Teague hitting .348 in league play with 19 home runs in ACC games. He's driven in 43 runs in 27 league games. 93-53 overall. The 0-2 outside. One ball and two strikes. The two-strike home run total is obscene. 16 two-strike home runs. The 1-2 outside, 2-2. What's more remarkable to me is that he does not have a single home run on a 2-0, 3-0, or 3-1 count. Rose at second base with two out. The 2-2 pitch. Outside, we are full. He's gone slider, slider, slider to Teague Davis. And now with a runner at second base and a full count, his third of the game, the other two resulted in a walk and a single. The 3-2 to Teague Davis. Ball four. So Teague shows some patience, works the walk, and Jimmy Nugent will be the batter. Rose already at second on the ground out by Crane. And we'll see what Nugent can do. So Nugent holding his Louisville slugger out in front of his face, taps the plate twice and waves it up over the shoulder. First and second, two out, cards down 6-0. And there's a slider that backdoors for a strike, 0-1. Nugent from Hamilton, Ohio, high school with Lucas Moore. And on Northwood's All-Star in Waterloo. He's hit by the pitch, and that loads the bases for Byram Hott. So the Cardinals with an opportunity here. I never like to be the bearer of bad news, but Byram is 3 of 15 with the bases loaded. He's had more opportunities than any player on the team, but has three players with more success in terms of totals. 7, 5, and 4 for Davis, Slanker, and Rose. So a visit to the mound with nobody loosening in the bullpen. Pitching coach Brady Kirkpatrick. This staff entirely in their first year, but two of them 3 years at Duke under Chris Pollard, and a fourth with 1 year at Duke after 5 years at Indiana. Still not used to Chris Pollard being at Duke or being at Virginia. He ended a 55-year drought at Duke when he got the team into the NCAAs in 2016. To say he did something that nobody was doing at a program, it can be said of Pollard as well as anybody, and that's a team that didn't even play their home games on campus. Bases loaded for Byram. He singled his first time, and he takes a fastball for a strike. It's 0-1. Byram has seemingly struggled with the heater this year. The 0-1. Muscled foul down the right field line, and it's 0-2. He got another fastball and was late to it. And now he's dug himself a massive hole. So Cardinals pitchers finding themselves 2-0, 2-1, 3-0, 3-1. Cardinals batters 0-2. Bases loaded, two out, the 0-2 pitch. Right to Becker at short. He'll fire to second, inning over. 3 for 16 now with the bases loaded is Byram Hott. His RBI total already decent at 37, but oh, what it could be if he were able to come through in that situation a little more frequently. Scoreless for the Cardinals, on to the fourth, 6-0 Virginia. This is Louisville Baseball from Learfield.
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0: 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Clark and Riggs, the official program printer of the Louisville Cardinals, more than just a printer, sponsors our college scoreboard at least three visits during the game. 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Virginia Tech's run in the first, holding up. Bottom five, they're at home leading Clemson 1-0. Wake up 6-0 on Duke, now top of the fifth. Notre Dame still up 2-0 at Pitt, top of the fifth inning. Miami, a four spot in the fourth, leads at number eight Florida State 4-1, bottom of the fourth inning. Wave and a miss as Sam Harris swings through the first pitch heater out of the hand of Schlageter. Harris, we mentioned, 321, 14, and 50, leading in two of the three triple count categories. He has 66 strikeouts in 193 at-bats. And he pops this foul out of play left side and digs into an 0-2 count. A fielder's choice in a line-out, and the fan that missed the play is getting booed by the fans here, as that person in section 209 will now feel shame. Number two, North Carolina at NC State, scoreless bottom one. And then number three, Georgia Tech at number 24, Boston College, Stanford at Cal a little bit later tonight. Swing and a miss, strike three on a ball in the dirt. Nugent places the tag, and there is the strikeout-prone Harris coming to fruition. That's strikeout number three for Louisville pitchers, a pair for Schlageter, and there's one away in the fourth with the Cards trailing by a score of 6-0. If you're just joining us, six unearned runs have the Cardinals down. Right now, if the season were to end, Georgia Tech would be the one seed. North Carolina would be the two seed. They're separated by two games, and North Carolina has the tiebreaker. So if Georgia Tech goes up to Boston College and gets swept, or North Carolina can get three wins to Georgia Tech's one, you get the idea. AUNC has a chance to be the one seed. As Weatherspoon looks at ball one, he has walked and flown out to right. Knees are buckled there on the breaker. That evens things up at 1-1. Florida State and Boston College are tied for third, and those two teams are seeking the double bye. They would not play until Thursday of the tournament, and then it would be Thursday or Friday as a ground ball's hit to third, backhanded by Hott. He stumbles to the ground, loads and fires on a hop. They got him! What a play by Byram Hott, lunging to his right, stumbling but back to his feet and firing a one-hopper to the stretching Davis. And that's our Papa John's play of the game, brought to you by Papa John's. Better ingredients, better pizza. Papa John's, a web gem from Hott as he gets him by half a step. One thing Coach Mack loves are players that don't take their bat out into the field defensively. Byram with a frustrating ground out with the bases loaded to end the inning. Didn't let him bother him there. An outstanding play as Didowick bats. He has singled and scored twice, and he looks at a strike 0-1 as it looks like Schlageter may be gaining some confidence. Miami lying in the weeds behind Florida State and Boston College, and with a series at Florida State, they can play their way into the double bye. They control that destiny. Two games back with a three-game series at their place. The 0-1 lifted out of play foul left side, and it's 0-2, and it's all strikes from Schlageter. Wake Forest is 14-13 in sixth. Virginia and NC State, along with Virginia Tech, all 13-14. Stanford at 12-15. Notre Dame 11-16. Along with Louisville, Pitt and Carolina, or Cal are 10-17. And Clemson and Duke are 9-18. The 0-2 pitch got him looking, called strike three. Schlageter, fastball down at the knees. A 1-2-3 fourth. His third strikeout, four for Louisville pitchers. A web gem by Hot sandwiches, a pair of K's. We head to the bottom of the fourth. Cards trailing 6-0. This is Louisville Baseball from Learfield.
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0: Partridge Family. Lucas Moore, Kate Elam, Ben Slanker set to bat in the fourth inning. A strong 1-2-3 inning by T.J. Schlogener. We've given you the numbers for the ACC. If you're wondering about bids, Georgia Tech, North Carolina, Florida State all in line to host right now. Wake Forest teetering on that brink, but they're in, as are Boston College and Miami. And then Virginia at 23 has a very strong argument. North Carolina State is very bubblicious, as is Virginia Tech. And anybody else is basically going to have to win the tournament. Don't listen to the delusional Clemson fans who talk about their 39 RPI, because they're 9-18 in league play. When you win 33% of your league games, you're not getting in. Strike one to Lucas Moore. Strike two to Lucas Moore. Foul tip into the glove. A heater and a changeup. Lucas went down on three pitches his first time. He's down to an 0-2 count now, hitting 263 on the year. And he takes a called strike three. Fastball. Six pitches, six strikes, two strikeouts for Lucas Moore. He has been half of the strikeout victims for Zatkowski. And here's Kate Elam. I'm not sure what's going on with Lucas Moore, but that is not the All-American. Jonathan here at the ballpark tonight. Keith down in Southwest Florida, hoping to make it to the tournament. I hope that means as a fan, because everybody gets into the tournament. Kate Elam takes ball one. The 1-0 misses. Two balls and no strikes. I feel like the patience approach for Lucas has hurt him more than helped him this year. The walk total I like. Here's a ball barreled into left field that Didowick is shifted into the alley for, and he catches it easily. Doesn't matter where the cards go when they hit the ball to the outfield. The seemingly shifted outfielders are exactly where they need to be. And I don't feel like I've seen Cade hit very many balls to that spot. So it's very odd that the spray chart would have him shading over that direction. He did not catch that cleanly on the barrel. There's two away, and here's Ben Slanker. Fourth inning, 6-0 our score. Ben takes a strike, 0-1. Zatkowski's going to throw strikes. The 0-1. Little dribbler foul, first base side, 0-2. Slanker's OPS at 10-16, hitting just 175 with two out. The Cardinals, as a team with two out, as this one's laced foul down the right field line, a 308 average, which is their exact season average, with the bases empty, 309. Runners on, 307. It's kind of crazy how those numbers are eerily consistent. Runners in scoring position, 306. You'd like that number to climb. Two out, nobody on, the 0-2. Up and in. One ball and two strikes. Shadows working its way across the field as this one's hit easily on the ground to Taroli, and it's a 1-2-3 frame for Zatkowski. On to the fifth, 6-0 Virginia. This is Louisville Baseball from Learfield.
1: Louisville was founded in 1798, and we've been ruffling feathers ever since. Introducing 1798 Blonde Ale from Goodwood Brewing, the official craft beer of University of Louisville Athletics, and the unofficial beer of yelling,
2: "That was a strike!"
1: from your couch. Bold, crisp, and just spicy enough to make your rival's fight song sound like a lullaby. If the feathers ain't flying, you ain't trying. Goodwood Brewing, ruffling feathers since 1798. Brewed to bring the heat and the wins.
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0: Eli working it as the DJ. I know this one.
1: We get it on.
0: Oh, yeah.
1: Every night.
0: Dancing in the Moonlight. Kyle Johnson, Zach Jackson, Noah Murray, bottom of the order. Despite their averages, they've been a problem. Two walks, a single, a fielder's choice, and they've scored three runs. Cardinals are down 6-0, and it's six unearned runs on the board for Virginia. The new pitcher is number 44, Kian Vorster, the 5'11 sophomore from Louisville South Oldham High School. Vorster 1-0 with a 17.36 ERA. Seven appearances, two starts, four and two-thirds innings, 10 runs, 9 earned on 8 hits, 12 walks, 4 Ks. Again, 24 base runners in, excuse me, let me rephrase that again, 20 base runners in 4 and two-thirds innings is going to put your ERA at 18. Two doubles, a home run, a 400 opponent's average, one wild pitch. So Evrard on to pitch for the Louisville Cardinals. And as far as his most recent exploits, I say that loosely. Or I'm sorry, Vorster. Don't know why I'm thinking Evrard in my head. Our notes have gotten so big that the stapler can no longer handle them. It's now a binder clip, which makes my life just miserable. He has not pitched since April 28th and has pitched once since March 31st. So Vorster shaking the rust off here after Schlageter gives the Cardinals a good effort and the fastball misses up 1-0. It's pretty simple for Vorster here. If he can't throw strikes, not going to stay in the game. Four and two-thirds innings, 12 walks. The wind and the pitch, he finds the zone. 1-1 the count. You give him a bottom part of the order that gives you a little better opportunity. Vorster, through three appearances, had an ERA of 3.86. Gave up a run against Notre Dame, and then Western a start that did not go well. They tried him again against Eastern, and it went even worse. The Cardinals then let him pitch against Indiana. He walked a batter and struck out a batter. So, again, two appearances in February, four in March, and one at the end of April. And now here he is, Vorster, with a 2-1 count, and he finds the outside edge with a heater. 2-2 to Kyle Johnson. Just haven't seen Vorster a ton this year. Fastball up to 94 with a slider and a pretty good curveball. The 2-2 misses away, and we are full. Northbound train creeping along beyond the right field wall, bathed in sunlight and shadows of the batter's eye trees and scoreboard. Shadows creeping up onto the diamond around third base with the infield shifted to the left-handed hitter. Wide open stance for Johnson. The 3-2 pitch hit him. 92-mile-an-hour heater up and in on a 3-2 count puts the leadoff man aboard yet again for the Cardinals pitchers. It's the third time in five innings the first batter of the inning has been on, and each of the previous two he scored. So Kyle Johnson, I'll take it back. He was replaced. I didn't think that looked like Johnson.

Now a foul back, 1-1. Jackson has raised his average to 231 with a 1-for-2, and he has scored twice. Parada playing in his 38th game, hitting 287. That's the eighth time he's been plunked. This one's golfed back to the netting. 1-2. One of the hallmarks of Pollard coach teams are HBPs, 71 worn by the Virginia squad. They're 16th in the nation in home runs with 88. The Cards just behind them at 85. 6-0, they lead it on 6 unearned runs. One on, nobody out. The 1-2 breaking ball got him looking like he was standing in line at the DMV. A nice bender there. 5 strikeouts for Louisville pitchers. Borster just his 5th of the year. There's one down, and here's Noah Murray. So Eberle goes 2 innings, 6 runs, no earned, 5 hits, 4 walks, 1K. Schlageter, 2 shutout innings, a hit, a walk, 3 strikeouts, and the ERA's down to 11. So he takes off nearly 2 full points off his earned run average. Bender over for a strike from Vorster, 0-1, and this is a breath of fresh air right here. Kian has had his struggles, well documented by his numbers, but a relatively sharp performance after the 3-2 HBP. Runner at first base with one out, the 0-1 pitch. Upstairs, 1-1. That northbound train is a long one. A couple of fuel cars alternating with normal freight cars. The 1-1 delivery. Bender down, 2-1. Haven't seen any shipping containers on this one. And I'm not sure what sort of liquid those cars are carrying. Runner at first base, one away. Here's the 2-1 pitch. Popped foul back out of play, 2-2. Kian played for the NECBL champion Keene Swamp Bats. And while he is from Louisville, South Oldham High School, he was born in Johannesburg, South Africa. Runner at first base, one out. The 2-2 pitch instead is a throw over to first. And my understanding is he is fluent in Afrikaans, the native language of South Africa, which is fascinating to me. Haven't had a chance to interact with Kian. Would like to do so. The kick and the offering. Swing and a miss. Strike 3. That breaking ball is working. Uncle Charlie is wicked from Kian. That's a pair of strikeouts. He came into this ball game with 4 Ks and 4 2/3 innings. He has punched out 2, and that turns over the lineup to Eric Becker. A little different proposal here. We talked about the strength of the top of the order compared to the bottom. Cardinals have quite a luxury with their 7-8-9 hitters. As the breaker misses away, 1-0 to Becker. He singled in a run his last time, grounded out and struck out. Elam Slanker and Ali Saya put up against a lot of teams, 7-8-9. The 1-0, grounded left side and through. Just a good piece of hitting right there by Becker. The junior back from injury. Dad played baseball at Duke and into the Cleveland organization. His younger twin siblings are Lily and Nick. Back-to-back state champs at Don Bosco Prep. Becker's second hit of the game, a backside single. And here is A.J. Gracia as Vorster is working now to back-to-back lefties. Gracia has walked twice and reached on an error. That costly miscue by Alisea allowed a run to score and led to 2 more. Fastball over for a strike, 0-1. Like the poise and confidence I'm seeing from Vorster. You've got to be a strike thrower if you want to stay in the game right now, and he's been that. His 18th pitch of the inning. First and second, 2 out, the 0-1. In the dirt, blocked by Nugent, 1-1 the count. We're in the top of the 5th inning. It's 6-0 Virginia, but

0: all 6 runs unearned. They have a 7-2 hit advantage. Two on, two out. Our train still rolling along. The 1-1. Wave and a miss at a heater, 93 miles per hour. 1-2. You've heard Dan on some of the post-game's key and pitches in, just talking about his potential. It's realizing that potential. Maybe we're seeing it here. 2-1, 2-out, the 1-2 pitch. Thought we'd see the curveball, but it's a fastball. Popped up foul, third base side. Hott gives it a look, but it's well out of play. We'll stay here at 1-2. 94 on old number one. Kian's pouring a little milk out there. Forster's second ACC opportunity. Another 1-2. In the air, left field. Zion Rose coming in. He'll make the catch on the run, and that will retire the side. So a leadoff HBP, a pair of strikeouts, a backside single, and a pop-up. And Kian Forster, with a solid inning for the Cardinals, carries us to the bottom of the fifth inning. Nine-hole hitter Alex Aliseo will lead things off, down 6-0. This is Louisville Baseball from Learfield.
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0: name is Sean Moth. Great to have you along. As always, Eli back in the studio in the seat of power, running the board cleanly, producing the heck out of this baseball game. When I was a kid and we sat at a railroad crossing in a car, you know, it was a thing to count the train cars. And my hometown of Fort Collins, Colorado, had a set of train tracks that basically ran parallel to the busiest street in town, College Avenue. And so it was pretty frequent on a lot of the spurs, whether that be Drake or Prospect or Horsetooth or Mulberry. You'd run into the train and you'd sit and count cars. And sometimes when it was out west, maybe up in Wyoming or Montana, you could get some really long freight trains. Ali Sayah takes high, but it's called a strike, 0-1. A bunt single his first time up. But I kind of wish we'd been counting on this one because it seems endless. The 0-1 into center field, but backing on it is the second baseman, and it's Toroli easily just a step onto the grass for the out. So the fastball saws off Ali Sayah. One down, here's Rose, 0-2, and a 31-game reach base streak on the line. His streak is the second longest this season by a Louisville Cardinal, and he may not even have enough opportunity to equal Griffin Crane's 37-gamer. A called strike to Rose, 0-1. He got rung up on a 2-2 changeup in the first that he still doesn't think was a strike. And he slips this one foul off the end of the bat to the on-deck circle. It bangs off the half wall, and Peter Michaels out of the dugout to gather the souvenir. It is 0-2 to Zion Rose. And Zatkowski, through some long half innings, continues to pump strikes into the zone, and he gets a swing and a miss on the changeup for strike three on Rose. Five strikeouts for Zatkowski, quickly two away. All five pitches here in the inning have been strikes, and here's Griffin Crane with two out and nobody on. 74 pitches, 50 strikes. 75 and 50, ball one. Cardinals pitchers have thrown five innings and have delivered 102 pitches, 61 for strikes. A called strike to Crane, and I feel like the zone is expanding. It's 1-1. The 1-1 pitch, called strike two. Griffin can't believe it, 1-2. Fans continue to bark at Grady Smith. Two out, nobody on, the 1-2 pitch. No choice but to swing at the fastball, and it's fouled back. 1-2 will remain. The distance between the names on the back of the uniforms and the numbers for Virginia seems a little off. The 1-2. Into left field, that ball will be caught by Didowick, who is playing in. And for the second time, Griffin Crane is robbed of a hit based on outfield positioning. And for the third time, the Cardinals go down in order. The bats just don't have it tonight. The defense hasn't either. Pitching has been better, but six unearned runs has spelled doom for the Cardinals as they are down 6-0 heading to the sixth inning. This is Louisville Baseball from Learfield.
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0: So a tip of the cap to Kian Forster, arguably his best outing as a Louisville Cardinal. an inning, a hit batter, two strikeouts, though, and he threw strikes, 22 pitches, 13 for strikes following Schlogater's two scoreless. Technically, Eberle threw two scoreless, but the defense contributed, getting six runs on the board. And Dan McDonald will point out that despite those unearned runs, you still could have gotten the team off the field at times. And so that and maybe saving Ethan for a longer outing next week after pitching on short rest, supporting the decision. But the new pitcher for the Cardinals is number 36, Tanner Thomas, the 6-foot freshman righty from Arcola, Illinois. Thomas is on for the sixth time this year. No decisions, a 3.38 ERA. He's only worked 5 1/3 innings, 2 runs, 3 hits, 2 walks, 3 strikeouts, a double, a home run, a 176 opponent's average, and a wild pitch. We'll try to thumb through the notes and find Tanner Thomas's page, as I believe he's just a flip of the page from Vorster alphabetically, and there he is. His smiling face, and why not? Inning and 2/3 scoreless against Bellarmine his last time out. A scoreless debut in his opening effort against Seton Hall. This is the third time he's pitched in conference play, and he's struggling a bit with his command out of the gates, falling behind 2-0 to Tiroli, who has singled twice and struck out. Shadows creeping up to the edge of the mound. The 2-0 pitch chopped foul into the third base dugout. 2-1. Virginia Luce having some fun, trying to turn their conference record to a 500 mark, 13-14 in league play. Cardinals have had 9 games in league play where they've led after 5 innings that they have lost. Wave and a miss. 2-2. And if you just give the Cards 5 of those, they're 16-11. Where does 16-11 put the Cardinals? Well, it puts them in 5th place in the league, potentially working for a double bye and potentially in the hosting mix. The 2-2 pitch on a line, sinking into the glove of Byram Hott for the out. So Tiroli squares it up. But we got a guy there, one down, and here's Sam Harris, who struck out his last time. So the leadoff man retired for the third time in 6 innings. And we'll keep feeding you scores from Clark & Riggs, official program printer of the Louisville Cardinals, and more than just a printer. Virginia Tech with 4 in the 6, now lead 5-0 over Clemson, bottom 6 in Blacksburg. Kick in the offering to Harris, and he waves and misses it, a changeup, 0-1. Wake Forest adds a run in the 6th inning. They lead 7-0 over Duke, top 7. Pitt has scored 3 in the 5th and now are up on Notre Dame 3-2, bottom 6. The 0-1 misses down, 1-1 the count. Miami at number 8, Florida State, still leading 4-1, bottom of the 6th inning in Tallahassee. Number 2, North Carolina, a run in the 3rd, up 1-0 on NC State, bottom 3. The 1-1. It misses 2 balls and 1 strike. So the Carolina teams playing each other, Wake Forest at Duke, and NC State hosting North Carolina. Notre Dame and Pitt relatively close in proximity. Same for Clemson, Virginia Tech, Miami, Florida State. Wave and a miss on the breaking ball. 2-2 the count. 1 out, nobody on. 6th inning. Cards trailing 6-0, but it's 6 unearned runs that have foiled the Cardinals. 2 games later tonight, Georgia Tech at BC, Stanford at Cal. The 2-2 lifted out of play, left side foul. Thursday, Friday, Saturday series for the 3rd consecutive weekend. And that 7-game road trip, man, that was rough. Not baseball-wise, just from a fatigue standpoint. The 2-2. Backdoor breaking ball is on the back porch, and we are full. Thomas pitching out of the sunlight and into the shadows. All of his defenders are in the sunlight except for his catcher, Jimmy Nugent, who awaits a 3-2 pitch. Thomas swipes twice down the jersey. The 3-2 delivery is up and away, and The non-competitive 3-2 pitches can be so frustrating, as you at least want to give yourself a chance. So a one-out walk, and here's Weatherspoon. Thomas has only walked three in his 5 2/3 innings. But Weatherspoon now with a runner on. He is 0 for 2 with a walk and a run scored. 5, 6, 7, 8, 9 have scored all the, or 5, 6, 8, and 9 have scored all the runs for Virginia. Breaking ball down 1-0 to Weatherspoon. And Thomas has got to find the zone here. And he knows it. Slides the toe just up against the first base side of the rubber. And now the full foot right in the middle of the slab. Runner at first, one out. Here's the 1-0 pitch. Instead, he whips around and throws to first. Weatherspoon, as far as being a double play candidate, he is. He's hit into three. Cardinals turned one. The 5-3 double play off the bat of Murray with Schlageter. Could have had another one on the stab ahead of that by Eberle, but a dropped throw to the plate. Ooh! Fans were thinking maybe check swing. That looked like a called strike. And Grady Smith, I don't think, is having his best night. 2-0 the count. That's a bad miss when everybody else in the stadium can see it. Runner at first base, one out, the 2-0 pitch. Promptly hit into left field, gliding over toward the line is Rose, and he drops it. Right off the glove it goes. On to second goes Harris. The third Louisville error of the ball game. And there's two on and one out. Not a routine play, but not exactly a tricky one either. Just a ball that was tailing away from Rose a little bit as he sprinted toward the line, and he just reached the glove out and just hit off the webbing. Dropped to the ground. Unfortunately, a big-time home run hitter is the man that follows in Harrison Didowick, and he's 2 for 3 with a backwards K. He has scored twice. Two on, one out. The first pitch, check swing, doesn't matter. Called strike, 0-1. Didowick is fourth in career home runs. Let me try that again. He is second in career home runs with 41. You want to put a perspective on Tague Davis's year, wave and a miss, 0-2. Tague's season this year would put him sixth in the career record books at Virginia, and he would have had four more than anybody in the history of the program. Jake Geloff's 48 is the school record. Didowick has 41. Way ahead here, the 0-2 pitch. Misses down, 1-2. In terms of runs, Didowick is fourth, one behind the third place position. Griff O'Farrell is in second, and Bobby Revelle with 199 as the school record. First and second, one out, the 1-2 pitch. Popped up, left side. Byram Hott drifting over into foul territory, now back onto the field toward the line. Still in foul territory, gloves it, and that's out number two. A big second out, and the inning should be over, but for the error by Rose. Career RBI, Didowick is fourth, behind two big leaguers, Jake Geloff and Pavin Smith. He is nine away from the record. And he's played in 213 games, which is 10th all-time in Cavaliers history. First and second, two away. Parada hit by a pitch his first time. Takes outside as a military jet flies over the stadium. Not often we get that. 1-0. Left-handed hitter now with the righty Thomas on the hill after Eberle departed. First and second, two out. The 1-0 misses away. Two balls and no strikes. An easy 1-2-3-4th for Schlageter. Every other inning has been a labor for the Cardinals pitchers. Successful in some cases, but not easy. Lights are on over at Card Park for the ACC Outdoor Track and Field Championship. And Thomas's breaking ball misses for ball three, 3-0. So a walk, an error, has two aboard. There are two out. And now time is called. Back into the batter's box goes Parada. 287 average this season for Antonio. The 3-0 pitch. Ball four. Nowhere close. A non-competitive 3-0 pitch. Parada's been on base twice. And the bases are loaded yet again for the Hoos. Jackson went down looking his last time up. So runner at third, fewer than two out. Virginia's 0 for 2. Bases loaded, they're 1 for 4. Cardinals 0 for 1. But Louisville with just two hits is batting 118. And Roger Williams is going to come out and talk to Thomas. The two-out average, 333 for the Hoos. Cards 0 for 5. Runners in scoring position, 2 for 12. 12 at-bats with runners in scoring position for Virginia. It could be much worse. The Cardinals 0 for 4. Six nothing is our score as Roger Williams chats with Thomas. Tanner, multi-sport athlete during his prep days. Dad played baseball at Baylor and some independent league ball. Mom played softball at Parkland College. Tanner was born in Texas, an all-state selection at Arcola High School. He likes collecting sports cards. The Green Mile, one of his favorite movies. He cheers for the St. Louis Cardinals and the Dallas Cowboys. That would go back to the birthplace. Maybe dad, mom, gramps, grandma, one of their favorite teams. Handed down. The shadows have crept further toward the right field wall. The bases are loaded with two out, and the first pitch misses way outside ball one to Jackson, who's hitting 230. Single fielder's choice, strikeout, and Thomas puts himself in a hole against one of the weaker hitters in the lineup. With no place to put him, down 6-0. The 1-0. Ball two. Two balls and no strikes. So this inning headed in a bad direction. Good news is there are two out. The kick in the 2-0 is ball three. So you issue a four-pitch walk. Pitching coach Roger Williams chats it up. And you deliver three more pitches out of the zone. So I'm not sure what Roger Williams can do here. Bases loaded, two out. The 3-0 pitch. Ball four. Three walks and an error bring home the seventh run of the game. And that's eight straight out of the zone by Tanner Thomas. And that is inexcusable. There's just no two ways about it. And in case you're wondering, it is the seventh unearned run of the game. And that's going to do it for Thomas. You can't leave a guy in after he basically walks the bases loaded. So here's Joe Olson as the Cardinals are emptying the young pitchers, be auditioning them for innings next week. But it's been the defense that has caused just as many headaches for the Cardinals. In this inning, an error by Rose. In the third inning, an error by Nugent. And in the second inning, an error by Alisea. 3-3-1, the run totals. And the bases are still loaded here in the sixth inning for Olson facing Murray, who's batting 163. If there's ever an opportunity for a pitcher to come into a game and get an out, this is it. Noah Murray has stacked up some extra base hits and walks, but he has struck out 52 times this year. He has walked, hit into a double play, and struck out today. Olsen wears number 20. 6'1 freshman from Chicago. His St. Lawrence High School team came here to Louisville to play St. X and actually was here to watch Olsen pitch. Thomas, such a promising start getting the line out, but then the walk of the air. A foul out, you felt like he was in control, but back-to-back four-pitch walks. And now he hands it off to Olsen. So Olsen, who has not pitched since April 10th against Stanford. After a scoreless debut, Olsen has given up runs in each of his last four outings. 1-2-2-4, and the last outing was a third of an inning in the 12-2 loss to the Cardinal. He gave up a home run, and he has given up home runs in each of his last four appearances. Olsen, five outings, no decisions, and the ERA is 22.09. 3 2/3 innings, nine runs, seven hits, five walks, two strikeouts. The only extra base hits, the four home runs, a 4.12 opponent's average, and he has hit two batters. No place to put Noah Murray, as the light-hitting third baseman steps in from the right side against the lefty Olsen. And again, as bad as the numbers are, he has six home runs. When he makes contact, it's loud. But he's a patient batter who leads the team in walks, but also strikes out a lot. And the first pitch is a called strike from Olsen, 0-1. Breaking ball away. And Olsen gets the call. Good start. Fastball up to 91. Change up, and that was the slider.